0: morning.
1: Luke, thank you for having me. You have a wonderful day.
0: You too. Anne-Marie Orcasalo is from the Cape's Raptor Wildlife Sanctuary, which received some funds from the local Margaret River Lions Club to put in some new cages there to take in the really big birds of prey, and also reflecting a little maybe because this weekend the multi-million dollar saltwater arts and convention space opens in the centre of town. So we'll talk about that next down in Busselton after Alex Lloyd.

0: Alex Lloyd, amazing across southern WA. Jackie Lynch keeping you company for your Saturday. Back in 2022, the first sod was turned on a performing arts centre for Busselton. There's been delays, there's been cost blowouts, but now the $60 million saltwater building has opened its doors. Lisa Massey is the head of the Friends of the Busselton Cultural Precinct Group. Morning, Lisa.
1: Hey, good morning.
0: You were inside the saltwater building last night. How is it looking?
1: Oh, yes, we were. Look, from the moment we walked in the front door, like, it's just a wow of a building. It's huge inside, but it's just all the bits of the decor, the way it's been done, it is beautiful. I can't wait for the community to all come in today and take a look and do the tours. And the best thing, I didn't expect to get a tour of the whole building, but we did. And so we saw the auditorium, we saw all the different parts and saw how it all hangs together. And, yeah, it's amazing.
0: Look, it's fair to

0: say that there has been a bit of controversy, but do you think even those that haven't been so keen to see this happen will be surprised and delighted with it?
1: I am sure. I think from the moment they walk in and they see what our community has got, it's going to be a very short while before all of that is just forgotten and we start enjoying the facility and everything it's going to be able to offer our community. So I think the detractors will also be very happy.
0: One of the things that people will see when they go inside is a big grand piano. There's a bit of a backstory to how that piano came to be there. Tell me that.
1: The friends, our group at the Busselton Cultural Precinct, we were asked to fundraise for a piano. It was just one thing that the venue was not going to get, given sort of the cost and everything else going on. And so I don't know why we said yes to it because I didn't know how much grand pianos cost at that moment. But yes, we have a beautiful. It's second hand, but it's near new. It's a Yamaha C7X, something like that. It's enormous piano, but look, the foyer, it's so big, the piano looks small in it.
0: You
1: But
0: need a grander
1: and
0: piano.
1: yes, but thanks to Dr. Paul Tunsey, sort of Australia's master piano technician, international technician. He sourced this piano from Hayley Ecker, who one of the stars. I think she was the violinist in Bond, sort of a sexy strings outfit from a while back. And she was moving overseas from Cottesloe and needed to offload this piano. So this is a piano that Nigel Kennedy and has played, and other international sort of piano stars. So it's marvelous. And last night it was played by Anna Bogacheva, a concert pianist, Ukrainian, I think, from down in Busselton she lives. And also we had Rachel Durkin, the international soprano, who lives in Busselton now. So they performed on our piano last night.
0: Oh,
1: Not
0: so
1: our piano, it's the community's piano. It's been donated to the community.
0: it's all of ours piano now. So there's already been a bit of star power in the building. Who's next? Like, who would you like to see come to Busselton?
1: Oh gosh, I haven't thought of it. I would love to have a proper a concert featuring the piano in the big new auditorium. Oh look, the decor of the auditorium, it's beautiful. It's all this sea of different greens, subdued greens. It's like being in the forest, and then it's got all this timber paneling around it. And it's beautiful. And even the foyer, when you walk in, behind the piano, it's just this huge, big wall of teal blue tiles. And it's the sea coming, into salt water. It's just marvelous, all of it. I really can't think of a star that I want to play the piano.
0: Fair enough.
1: Yet.
0: And I mean, it's
1: But,
0: worth noting, as Keith says on the text line, this opening, it doesn't include the main theatre. That date is still TBC, but
1: No.
0: it will come up, so something a bit more for people
1: No.
0: to look
1: Look,
0: forward to.
1: we toured through the auditorium last night, and from what we were told, it is so very, very close to being finished. It won't be very long at all before you could see it. It is finished, apart from a few techno things, trying to get a light, I think, or something. It's all there, and the four different configurations of that auditorium. When we get it, you can have. It's got mosh pits. It's got standing room for 1,000 people for a band. It's got sort of the theatre on the flat. It's got an orchestra pit that opens up. It's just amazing, all of it. And then upstairs, you can go up to the top floor, and there's this big veranda overlooking the ocean and the jetty and everything. And all of that space can be opened up. But last night it was set up for like a rehearsal room, and then a workshop, you know, if you're holding a corporate workshop room. And then the end, they had it set up for a wedding. And it was just gorgeous. It's absolutely gorgeous. Everybody really does need to come down today because the whole centre is open. There's going to be all this entertainment and acrobats, I've heard, and dance schools and choirs and ukulele. And yes, yeah.
0: Is it a bit of a new life for that part of the CBD? Because it's been like 5 years that businesses have been dealing with kind of a construction site on their doorstep. So they, you know, have you spoken to local business owners? Are they pretty happy?
1: No, I haven't. But if you could see it last night, all the construction's been moved out. The road was, it will be closed today. But as you walked out of the building, the whole of the top of the building, it's sort of lit up with sort of these moving lights across the top of the building. Not too bright, sort of subdued. And already it makes the space look, you know, lively. And I can't wait till they're having events there and there'll be people spilling out onto the street and things. And they're selling tickets today to the, I think there are about four shows, tickets on sale. You can come down to the box office. It's just going to be open all the time from now on for people to pop in and buy tickets to upcoming shows.
0: Lisa Massey, thanks so much for telling us about it.
1: Thank you. Thanks very much. I can't wait to get down there this morning.
0: I'm sure lots of people will be with you. Lisa Massey, the head of the Friends of the Busselton Cultural Precinct Group, whether you're for it, whether you're against it, that Saltwater Convention Centre and theatre opening TBC. But the vast majority of that building is opening today. You can go down, you can see it if you're in the Busselton area, see what all this is about. And Lisa's saying it's looking pretty impressive. Keep your text coming through on the text line 0448 922 604. The best way to get in touch until the end of the show, I'll tell you next about a search for a missing pet. But it's not just any search. People came from far and wide. There were horses, there were helicopters, there were drones. You'll hear Reefer's story shortly after Harry Chapin.

0: Cats in the Cradle at 9 minutes to 9 o'clock across southern WA. Jackie Lynch with you this morning. We have been talking about David Attenborough. He turned 100. He doesn't really need much introduction. Broadcaster, conservationist. Elaine in Bunbury says, morning, Jackie. Missed the song challenge due to a sleep-in, but have to chime in with my adoration for Sir David Attenborough, my most favourite person on the planet. I have most of his nature DVDs, books on his life and CD sets. My ringtone is also Sir David Attenborough. Oh, lovely. And I love the sound of his voice. Have a great weekend. You too. Yeah, he's great, isn't he? Lots of people love his stuff. I used to have a housemate that loved watching David Attenborough documentaries just in the background. So we always kind of had one going in the house. Sometimes I would wake up at just like 3 a.m. and there's some David Attenborough coming from the living room. Love his stuff as well. Stephen Barker says, don't get me wrong, David Attenborough is a legend for his animal and nature films. Problem is, over his lifetime, he's written thousands of letters on paper and sent them off in paper envelopes instead of an email. Maybe he supports sustainable logging for paper. Steve, it's a point. Yeah, thank you for setting that thought into. Maybe he's using recycled paper or something like that, because we heard earlier he is responding to paper letters. I don't know if he still is. He's 100 now. He's probably got lots of things to do. But about a decade ago, the Busselton Jetty team or the marine biologist down there sent a bit of a letter to David Attenborough, and she discovered he doesn't have an email address and it's paper letters only. But maybe now he's got an email address as well. Who knows? Keep your thoughts coming in on the text line. To this person on the text line who says, it's a bit sad we can't use our smart speaker to play ABC South and West anymore. What's going on with ABC? It is possible. I do it on my smart speaker. You have to say, I've cracked this. It's a trick. You have to say, hey, whatever your smart speaker is. I'm not going to say it because I'll trigger smart speakers around Southern WA if I do. Play ABC Southwest or play ABC Great Southern on a radio app, and then it should play for you. But make sure you say ABC Southwest WA, because we often get confused with one over east. It's a little bit fiddly, the smart speaker technology, but we're on it, and you should be able to listen to ABC Southwest or Great Southern there. I told you a little bit about this earlier. It's Mandy Hayes has a dog whose name is Reefer, ran off to chase a kangaroo in bushland near Kawarumup, and Mandy was terrified that he would be forever lost in the thick bushland around the southwest. But when the call was put out on social media, the search for Reefer grew and grew and grew and grew until the family dog was finally found. This is Mandy Hayes telling the ABC's Chella Williams about her fears and the search for her missing dog.
1: I was absolutely fearful of where he was going to go, how scared he was when he went, would we get him? I just knew, and I said to my husband, this is not how this story ends. It can't. We need to be able to look back later on and have happy memories and of all of this. It just can't end like it feels right now.
2: Yeah. Must have been very stressful for you, Mandy.
1: Oh, yes, I had a few big breakdowns, but then I quickly, you just have to pull yourself together, and there was always hope. There was just always hope. And the bushland around here is just so dense. As soon as he jumped over from the sand track into the bush, he just disappeared.
2: Your daughter posted it on social media. Were you, how did you respond with all of this support on social media?
1: It was hard at the beginning because we didn't have great reception, but then we had the kids come down on the weekend. My son's friend, he came down and brought the Starlink down. So I was base camp with the Starlink trying to connect all our searches together. Everyone on the road, they brought a whole heap of CB radios down for us all. We had an infrared camera that was lent from a man that lives just up the road from our house. I must say, with everything we did, from the people that only came out for half an hour walks that were just passing through, to the people that travelled such a long distance, everything, I believe, brought him back to us.
2: It was an extreme effort by so many people to find Reefa. I mean, how far and wide did this search go? It was a number of days. I'm hearing about helicopters and drones and horseback. I mean, how far?
1: Yes, we knew he was in this bushland. We just had that feeling. There were dogs sight. Well, we didn't get the sighting until the very last day, but barks were made. So every footprints were laid. So every little footprint that was picked up, we would go and search in that area. Every bark, we took it on board. We would go and search that area.
2: Is it true that drones and horses were involved?
1: Yes, yes. So my husband, first of all, thought we just got to get up in the air to sort of see because of how thick this bushland is. And we contacted the local service that was out. They normally do scenic helicopter trips. This was a scenic, but not in, it was more of a rescue mission than a scenic trip up in the sky. And he took off in the helicopter first. I think that was on the second day, maybe. Helicopters, we had a man from Firtrack, from Perth based. He drove up on the Saturday. He had a thermal drone. A property owner on one of the first nights, he's got an avocado farm around here. He heard a dog bark while he was on his property. He didn't know about the reefer. Drove all the way back home to Pemberton where he lives, and he saw it on social media and he contacted us straight away.
2: Wow.
1: And he drove all the way back and picked up my son, and they took his he had a thermal drone as well. And that was just incredible. It's like this man at such a late night has driven all this way back to help us. The first thing I kept saying was, I cannot believe how much we've got support. These people, they were all strangers to us, and they've just become so important in our lives now. Mm. Every single person that came out and helped, it's just, very warming feeling, very generous people.
0: That's Mandy Hayes speaking to ABC Southwest Mornings presenter Chella Williams there about the search for her dog Reefa and just how big it got to take Reefa home. On the text line, we have been talking about who you've been writing to over the years, if you're still writing letters. This person says, it was lovely to hear of the lady who'd been writing to a pen pal for 80 years, but why can't we just celebrate that without turning it into a competition? Who can beat that? Fair enough, Helen. You know what? I don't think anyone can beat that. 80 years is a long time, isn't it, to be writing to your pen pal. That is all from me across the Southwest and Great Southern for your Saturday breakfast program. It's been a lot of fun. I'll catch you in the Southwest next week. Ella will be back on deck for the Great Southern. And then Stan Shaw will be back, or Paul Cook, whoever your preference is, whoever, wherever you're listening from, on Monday. Until then, see you later.
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0: morning, Jonathan Beale with ABC News. The Deputy Prime Minister Richard Marles has defended Labor's decision not to field a candidate in today's by-election in the New South Wales electorate of Farrer. The poll was triggered by the resignation of the former Liberal leader, Susan Lee, who held Farrer for a quarter of a century. One Nation's David Farley is considered one of the front-runners. Mr Marles says the decision by Labor not to run is pretty normal in such circumstances.
1: You're talking about a by-election in the context of a blue-ribbon seat being held

0: by the opposition, in this case the coalition, and so the decision that we've taken is pretty consistent with that. But the remarkable moment here is the coalition's contest to try and hang on to this seat.
1: WA Food Bank CEO Kate O'Hara says Australia's cost of living crisis is causing more people to rely on food charities. Ms O'Hara says the charity's experienced an increase in demand and is servicing around 1,000 households per day. She says she'd like to see more support from the government.
2: Dual income households coming to our service, who would have ever thought that would happen? And that's the reality. So if the government would like data, there's a lot of us in the sector who would love to help to get that data together.
1: The state government has announced an extension of an artificial intelligence pilot program which assists teachers with lesson planning. WA Classmate was launched in July 2024 and is being trialled at 60 private and public schools. More than 40 are due to be added by the end of this year. The program will now continue until the end of 2027, following a $4.6 million budget allocation. The Education Minister, Sabina Winton, says WA Classmate is an ethical and cost-effective way to reduce teachers' workloads.
3: The US is waiting for its response.
1: The US Secretary of State Marco Rubio says Iran will soon provide a response to its peace proposal as clashes continue in the Strait of Hormuz. Here's the BBC's Caroline Hawley.
3: The US is waiting for its response to a proposal that would reopen the Strait of Hormuz and lead to 30 days of negotiations on curbs to Iran's nuclear program in return for a lifting of sanctions. But Iran, despite hurting economically, appears to be in less of a hurry than the US. And the Foreign Minister, Abbas Araghchi, said Iranians never bow to pressure.
1: The UK Prime Minister Keir Starmer has suffered a major blow with his governing Labour Party losing large numbers of local council seats in England. The BBC's Rob Watson has the details.
4: The old order appears to have crumbled, where you had two parties, Conservative and Labour, utterly dominating British politics for the last 100 years. That would appear to be over, and what we can really see from these results is essentially a very angry and unhappy country where people, whether they're fed up about living standards, fed up about the way the political system works, they're expressing that anger, that unhappiness by deserting the two parties who they blame for the status quo and branching out and trying other parties of the populist left and the populist right.
1: Marine Rescue New South Wales says it's facing the darkest period in its history after two volunteers were killed during a rescue mission near Ballina this week. The Deputy Commissioner, Dan Dumas, says crews responded to a yacht in distress last Monday night when their rescue vessel capsized in dangerous seas. Two volunteers died during the operation, while three others suffered serious injuries. WA Police have welfare concerns for a 27-year-old man who was last seen on February the 18th in Armidale. Samuel Robert Whitsed was last seen walking towards the Bibbulmun track on Brookton Highway. Police believe he'd travelled to WA from Victoria and was following the track in a northerly direction. Mr Whitsed is described as between 170 and 180 centimetres tall, of slim to medium build, with short brown hair, a beard and a moustache. He was last seen wearing black trousers, a light-coloured T-shirt or jumper and sandals. Anyone who may have seen Mr Whitsed is urged to contact police. Sport Formula One bosses have agreed to engine design changes for the 2027 season that will see cars use less electric power. A unanimous decision was reached in a meeting between F1, the governing body of the FIA, the teams and the engine manufacturers on Friday. The changes will allow drivers to focus on more flat-out racing and less on energy management. Perth's weather, sunny today with a chance of smoke haze in the morning, a top of 24 degrees, currently 16.5. 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
8: It is my favourite time of the day and my favourite part of the show, to get to sit next to this wacky witch.
9: You know, that little intro there, I always imagine myself as being able to play an instrument. I can't.
8: She's just playing air piano.
9: No. I imagine myself as a bog witch,
8: yes,
9: in long bog witch attire, playing a harpsichord.
8: Yes, she was, yes.
9: Yeah. So, you know, because it has that plucking sound rather than the donking, donking sound.
8: I'm glad you slowed up as you pronounced plucking. It was like a horse approaching a, what do you call it, dressage.
9: Yes, a dressage. Oh, go over that, go over that. Up and over.
8: She's not the present plucker.
9: No, and it's Mother's Day tomorrow, and happy birthday to my Lucy, because it's when she was born.
8: Aww.
9: I was thinking about Mother's Day, because quite often I forget until it's just before. And I think about all the people that take on the mother role. I had a mathematics teacher in high school called Miss Post, and she was aptly named. She looked like a post. She was really severe, but she was the most beautiful human being, and she mothered me through mathematics. Miss Post, the only reason I can add 2 and 3 is because of your long suffering time that you spent trying to get me to fathom maths. She even got me doing trigonometry. Can't remember any of it now.
8: That's an extraordinary feat.
9: Yeah. So all those people that take on that mothering role. So, and on that, I'd like to thank all the mothers that kept my son alive for 5.5 months. All the doctors, all the nurses in particular, many of them who had their own children, who looked after my child so compassionately, so beautifully.
8: Have you spoken about this on Roots and Shoots yet?
9: No.
8: You haven't?
9: No, I haven't.
8: Do you want to just a quick fill-in?
9: No.
8: Okay.
9: What I do want to say is thank you to all the doctors and nurses at Royal Perth and at Charlie Gardner, who did the most extraordinary job of mothering my Tom when I could not, because I didn't have the skills.
8: Yeah.
9: But I did don sometimes. I put on the bluey, especially when he was pooing the bed, but, you know.
8: Always find the joy in it, hey?
9: You have to find the joy. I took one of the blueys home just to, you know, to remember things by.
8: If Nola's still listening, Nola sent in, she called Asha earlier in the show and said she was feeling really bad. She was having those, you know, mulling over something you said a year ago.
9: Mm.
8: And a year ago, because I mentioned that I had stuff going on with my heart and that I had the kind of less invasive procedure coming up, and we were hoping that it would work. And it was going to work. And Nola texted in, which I thought was brilliant, "Happy Mother's Day, hope it's not your last," which is precisely the kind
9: yes.
8: of joke that I'm here for,
9: yep.
8: Nola, and do not for one second regret that. But she's, because it did wind up being far more
9: yeah,
8: invasive.
9: That's right.
8: She's had some feelings, and I just want to absolve you of all of those feelings, Nola. I had a very good laugh,
9: oh,
8: and it
9: dear.
8: Wasn't my last. I have lived to see another Mother's Day. What are you doing? 1-300-222-1025 is the number to speak to this goddess that's sitting next to me. She's in you're in garden camouflage, like you could stand. Stand in the garden and disappear today.
9: It's almost like I'm in my army greens, isn't
8: yeah,
9: it?
8: She's in fatigues.
9: Well, because I just can't, you know, I get up in the morning, I just go, damn, I have to go in the studio, but I so want to be out in the garden. I thought I'll just put my camouflage garden gear on and go in like that.
8: Yeah, yeah. You look
9: so
8: good, so you're going to go straight back to the garden, are you?
9: Yeah, I'll put me boots on when I get home, though.
8: Yes.
9: And gloves.
8: Okay.
9: You know, you were talking about, can I just, I know, because, well, Ash is going to take all the phone calls now. You were talking with Jessica about the big blue sea, about
8: yes.
9: mothers. Now,
8: yes.
9: I know that you're not a big keen of spiders.
8: So, do you know what? I'm getting better.
9: I want to tell
8: Did
9: you.
8: Did you tell me that they know our routines
9: yes.
8: last week?
9: Yep, they do. Now, there is now. Did you know there is one spider on the planet called? Just
8: blowing it up. On
9: I'm blowing phone. It up. Toxius magnus. Toxius magnus
8: sounds poisonous.
9: Is no. One of the little jumping spiders.
8: Oh.
9: Now, it produces milk. Taxius magnus produces milk out of glands on the underneath the abdomen.
8: For the babies?
9: Yeah, for the babies. So she dollops the milk around the egg sac. So when the babies are born, they have a source of milk. She produces milk for 40 days. Now, considering that spiders only live for a year, she spends most of her life, you know, well, a big part of her immature life, no, her mature life, developing milk for the babies. So rather than them having to go out and find their own food, because taxius don't eat each other, she spends 40 days not leaving the little nest and dolloping bits of milk for her babies.
8: Aww.
9: See how beautiful spiders are? That's commitment. Yep. And then the husband of some spiders actually sacrifices himself to be the first meal for the babies. It's pretty cool, isn't it? So
8: that's
9: they feed
8: amazing.
9: Off their dad. It's like,
8: wow.
9: Happy Father's Day, Dad.
8: A little just before the top of the hour, we had a question about whether BASO stands for Bassendine, and I said, what do you abbreviate your suburb to? And Ken says, I grew up in Scabs, George is in Upper Swan, and Fran is in Rowley. Hello, Fran, good morning to you. And the creek is Bull Creek. I love it.
9: Ah.
8: Yeah.
9: And Willoughby is
8: the G spot. Of course it is. Now, question. Sabrina and Amber, I am going to be of no assistance to you whatsoever, Beck, but thank you for including me. Beck from Mount Nazura, and would like help with my lily pillies, please. Oh, hello.
9: Hello,
8: she's
9: Beck.
8: On the phone. Hello, Beck. Thank goodness.
10: How are you going?
9: Yeah, good. You've got some lovely lily pillies.
10: Yes, and they seem to be growing very slowly. About 4 years, I'd say, and they just they get green growth, but
9: yep.
10: They just are struggling.
9: Okay, so now some parts of Mount Nazura are on clay, others is on sand. What's your soil type like? They look healthy though.
10: Yeah. I would say it's in that spot, sandy.
9: Okay, all right. So what do your wintertime temperatures get down to?
10: Daytime temperature would be about 17, 18, and in the night would get down to about 5.
9: Okay. All right. I'm just asking because lily pillies, of course, are more of a warm climate, but that's fine. You've got the right range. I think what I would do is start getting stuff that builds up the microbial activity in the soil. So you can get drenches that you put in the soil that have lots of minerals in them, and they actually feed the life in the soil. So so get some drenches. There's seaweed solutions. There's humic acid. There's all sorts of stuff you can do that actually incorporates bacteria and microbes in the soil. So
10: yeah,
9: get some of that.
10: I've recently put a mix of blood and bone and Thistle on them, but I also wondered just chucking a whole lot of compost, whether that would...
9: Definitely. I would be putting compost, cow manure and a long, slow-release fertiliser. I know you've put blood and bone on, but blood and bone doesn't have all those trace minerals. You need trace minerals on there as well.
10: Yeah.
9: Yep.
10: All right, great.
9: So get a fertiliser that's got humic acid or fulvic acid, a liquid one, and kelp in it, and you mix that up in a watering can and drench the soil. Then I want you to get a fertiliser that's not just NPK but got all the trace minerals like magnesium, manganese, zinc, iron, that sort of stuff.
10: Great. Awesome. Okay.
9: Okay. Thanks, Rebecca.
8: Thank you, Rebecca, and good luck with that. Now we have a question. I've got a pretty ugly dam in view of my house. I'm thinking of greening it up. Here we go. I think we've got Harry on the line. We've got a couple of lines free. 1300 221 0025 if you would like to speak directly to Sabrina. Harry, that's a beautiful looking dam you've got there.
9: Yeah. It's a lovely...
11: Yeah, some people say that, but others might disagree.
9: It's pretty steep, actually. Is it? Do you need...

0: you. I will widen. I've got a fence around the base of it at the moment, so the chook stone straight to the
1: roots. Yeah, just bring the chook poo away from the. Yeah. If you can get it away from the drip line of the tree, even better.
0: Yeah, well, I'll just widen.
1: And remember, citrus are all so all those surface feeding roots are up near the top. So I think they've just gone, ooh, this is good, but not so good in the long term.
0: Okay, I really appreciate your help. Thanks a lot.
1: No worries.
2: Thanks, Gavin.
1: Thanks, Gavin.
2: Annalise is in Geraldton. Hi, Annalise.
3: Hello, ladies. How are you this morning?
1: Oh, we're both fat and happy.
3: Better way to be.
2: Are you you're hearing not. This in your right ear?
1: Yeah, I had to pull my plug half out.
2: Yeah, it's happening to me as well, so I don't know.
1: If you pull your plug half out, you can get it in both ears.
3: I'm only talking in the right ear.
2: There we go.
1: Boom, boom. Well done, Annalise. That's fast.
2: Joke of the week.
3: Sound, ladies. my question, I've got an area of garden that we think we have Phytophthora in.
1: Oh.
3: Yes, and we've been pretty good at containing it just to that area. And we took out the grevillea and a bunch of other plants that weren't really doing very well in there.
1: Yeah.
3: We're trying shore juniper.
1: Yeah.
3: Juniper concertifolia.
1: Yeah, yeah.
3: But that's turned its toes up too.
1: Really? Wow.
3: Yes.
1: Yeah. I suppose, they're conifer.
3: It's only cactus where we had the grevilleas.
1: Right.
3: Which cactus. So that's why we think it's...
1: Yeah,
3: well,
1: die back.
3: I didn't think it was that vulnerable, but it seems to have gone.
1: Yeah.
3: Do I need to go to like a rhizome, like a Lamandra?
1: I think Lamandra would definitely be okay. Lamandra, Dianella. The other thing I would try is Carex, C-A-R-E-X.
3: Yeah. I'm looking for a ground cover. That's my preference.
1: Right, okay.
3: It's a bank and it's full fun.
1: So there's a Carex called, what's it called? Rainbow Falls. No, not Rainbow Falls. Just anyway, it gets to about 60 centimetres high, but it's semi-weeping. So it gets...
3: Yep.
1: A metre wide, so it actually acts as a ground cover.
3: Mm-hmm.
1: And the other one you could use is Poa, P-O-A. There's Poa Kingsdale, which is a beautiful greyish colour. Now, they do the same. So Feather Falls, it's Carax Feather Falls and Poa Kingsdale.
3: Yep.
1: Any of the Lamandras should work. Yep.
3: And then any ground covers I'm just thinking.
1: I would give a crack to Eremophilas. There are so many ground cover Eremophilas. I know that everyone flogs the Eremophila Kalbarri carpet, but there's much better Eremophilas than that. So
3: about Boobiella?
1: Myoporum. Yep, but get the creeping Boobiella, not the Myoporum parvifolium. Don't get that one. That won't do it.
3: Yep.
1: But the creeping Boobiella definitely will. And the other thing I would try is Acacia saligna prostrate, the prostrate one.
3: Absolutely.
1: Because grevilleas are not going to, grevilleas won't cut the mustard.
2: Listen to her, she's going boop, she's doing two things at once.
1: Mm.
3: No, I'm not booping, I'm going through the checkout where somebody helps me.
2: Somebody else is booping.
3: We still have them in the country,
1: Oh.
3: In the country we still have checkouts with people at them.
1: Yeah, so well I only ever use the checkouts with people in them in the city because I want them to still have a job.
3: I know. Although sometimes they put the, the rock melon on top of the bananas, so maybe
2: Annalise, thanks for the good times.
3: Thank you for your help, ladies. Have a wonderful afternoon.
2: Very quick wit. I did ask you what you call your neighbourhood or your suburb, and this person says, I grew up in Forre, which is Forestfield. We have a Sebastio, a Subiaco. And yes, Sebastio, what else have we got? I did get one. And we've got a message from, here it is. I know it's been asked before, but for the life of me, I can't remember. What's wrong with our mango tree? We live in Bull Creek and have shake-off over it in summer. Cheers, Vicky from the Creek, which is like Jenny from the Creek.
1: Oh, it is too, Vicky from the Creek.
2: From the Creek.
1: Yeah.

0: Yeah, we should write a song. Let's have a look at this photograph of your mango. Got a couple of lines free. 1300 221 0025.
1: Potassium deficiency, most definitely. Vicky? Liquid potassium, Vicky. And definitely a trace element deficiency. So you need to go and get some trace minerals. You can put it on as a foliar spray. You can drench the soil in it. But I would definitely foliar spray with liquid potassium.
0: The split of fruit on the blood orange tree is caused by a boron deficiency. Boron helps with the uptake of calcium, and lack of calcium causes flow in the fruit to split. I am an agronomist from Catania.
1: Oh, hello, Theo. Von Theo.
0: Hello, Theo.
1: Theo, that's a good. Yeah, we don't actually have a lot of boron. You don't need a lot of boron as a plant. I know it causes that hulling and cracking. You know when you buy a cauliflower or a broccoli and all the inside of the stem hollow?
0: Yes.
1: That's a boron deficiency.
0: There you go.
1: I would have thought where the navel oranges are growing wouldn't have a boron, but there's no harm putting a little bit of boron. You don't need a lot. Only need about a teaspoon in a watering can and drench your soil. If you're growing beetroot, broccoli, cauliflower, soak the seedlings in boron, just a teaspoon of boron in 9 litres of water, and soak the seedlings in that before you plant them out.
0: Just more sound advice from Sabrina Hahn. Now, Matty says, lived in Margaret River for a long time, known as Maggot Creek then, but Markup River.
1: That's good, isn't it? Nice transition.
0: Maggot
1: Creek.
0: Sabrina, a question. 1300 221 0025 is the number. Got a couple of lines free. And so we might do this, I think.
2: It is that time again.
3: It is.
2: Sabrina's musical pick of the week. Pick of the week.
4: I know you're going to dig this. Here we go now.
0: She's cooler than you and I, which is why she gets to choose a song.
1: Yes. Oh, although I can't, I just, Rage Against the Machine was just, I was making scrambled eggs at the time. I was fairly going off like a frog in a sock. And it was so exciting to hear Rage Against the Machine played on the ABC.
0: Yeah, I'm pretty proud of myself for, you know, feeling the fear and doing it anyway.
1: Yeah.
0: And getting out of it before the rude words came in.
1: I did notice, I was thinking,
0: how's she going to handle this?
1: How'll it go at the end then?
0: There's some very anxious back and forth between Asha and I, with me going, are you sure it's clean?
1: Nothing people haven't heard
0: because
1: before.
0: Because those, yeah, true.
1: Anyway, tonight's entertainment by the Ryans.
0: Why did you choose this? What do you like about it?
1: Well, I was pruning a salvia because take the wireless out with me, aka the phone, and this came on whilst I was pruning my black and blue salvia, and I thought, oh, I quite like this to prune to. It's a pruning song.
0: It's a prune tune. Thank you.

0: 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That's no Something Entertainment by the Ryons. 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
0: It is the Mother's Day edition of Roots and Shoots, where you get to be a mother to your plants.
3: You do. I reckon we should get the sporty boys with sporty balls to do, you know, how we promote their program coming on.
0: Yes.
3: I think they could promote Roots and Shoots for us today.
0: Yeah, sure.
3: On today's sporty time.
0: With fronds with benefits.
3: Yeah, absolutely.
0: Herb from Hovia is one of my favourite people to call in, because when I asked Herb if he was a herb, what herb would he be? He said Basil. Which is another man's name, isn't it, Herb?
4: Yeah, good morning, ladies. Yeah.
0: Morning, are you having Herb. A lovely breakfast with your missus this morning?
4: Oh, well, I will be having breakfast with her tomorrow morning.
0: Okay.
4: Yeah.
3: Fair enough. Yeah. You don't need two breakfasts 2 days in a running.
0: Last time you called, you sent photos of your brekkie. Was that you?
4: Oh, that was one of the breakfasts. I'm having breakfast here in Hovia.
0: There you go.
3: Yeah.
0: What's your question for Sab today?
4: Right. We in Byford, we've got a sturt bee in a pot.
3: Yep.
4: Doing pretty well. I've sent a picture to sort of illustrate. We've got some flowers on there, but with the cold and the wet coming, towards us. What can we do to stretch out the flowering as long as we can?
3: Whoa. Get a heat lamp put over it. give it a little bit of red light. They don't like the cold, Herb.
4: Enjoy them while we can.
3: Yeah, just enjoy it. And you've got to make sure they don't get any rain. So are they out of the rain? I mean, we're not going to get rain for a while.
4: Yeah, I could lift that pot. It's liftable.
3: It's liftable.
4: And put it round the under the eave of the house.
3: Yes.
4: And that might help.
3: Yeah. So you know, because Hovia gets chilly nips in winter, so they're not going to like those cold nights. They'll take a few cold nights, but not really cold.
4: Plant is in Byford.
3: Oh, it's in Byford. Okay. Yes. Well, Byford, that's not too bad. Basically, you want to keep it dry. It needs as much warmth, like day warmth, as it can get.
4: The sun shining on the wall behind it.
3: Oh, perfect.
4: It would help it. Yeah.
3: That's perfect, Herb. You can't really do much more than what you've done there.
4: All right. Well, I'll...

0: make sure that he gets that.
1: Yeah.
0: When I get down there tomorrow.
1: Yep, and save your seed.
0: Ah, yes, we are getting pods with seeds in them. So that's really something to look forward to.
1: Fantastic. Because that next generation of seed will probably adapt better to Byford than, you know, up in the Pilbara.
2: Oh, nice.
1: Mm.
0: Very good.
2: There we go. Thank you, Herb.
1: Thank you, Herb.
2: Happy Mother's Day for tomorrow. See you later. Now, Tracy has texted in and said has heard Bridgetown referred to as Fridgetown.
1: true.
2: Rhett's Hebe has got the jeebies. What's going on? Ooh.
1: Ooh. So Rhett from Lake Coogee has sent through a picture of a Hebe. Now, Hebes are a bit like Westringias, I reckon. It's a hit and miss thing. You'll have a whole pile of Hebes and then just one will die, or then another one will die, and then, you know, another one dies after that. I think what it is a fungal disease. So I would try a little bit of the anti-rot on that, spray it and see how she goes. And that's probably all you're going to be able to do. And we've got Justin. No.
2: Jennifer. Sam's got the emergency set
1: her glasses
2: of
1: on.
2: Cheap chemist specs.
1: I've lost my glasses and I've got a thing. I can't. It's like
2: it starts
1: being...
2: with J. Hi, Jennifer.
3: Hey, how you going?
1: I'm sorry,
3: Pick
1: Jennifer.
3: Any J will do. No, we're fine. So I'm here with my 91-year-old mother, and we are having an ongoing kind of no, I don't think so. Oh. Sort of friendly disagreement with regard to the demise of the two citrus plants in pots. And I forgive me because I know you love the citrus.
1: Oh yeah.
3: Yeah. So Mum is a very good gardener and she's very, very attentive. And I personally think she's been overwatering them.
1: Ooh.
3: And Mum thinks that she has let them fruit too heavily. They did actually fruit perfectly.
1: Like a demon. But it's not from fruiting.
3: You should see her looking at me.
2: How much will you pay us to say yes, Jennifer?
1: Now, if it had fruited too heavily, the symptoms of that would come out after the harvest.
3: Right.
1: So have you harvested recently?
3: Yes, no, but the symptoms started before the harvest.
1: Okay. All right. Well, yes. That could be that it was trying to. Anyway, so there's a couple of – it's never just one thing. I'm so sorry,
2: it's like
1: Jennifer.
2: Life, isn't it?
1: It's just like life. There's more than one cause.
3: Exactly,
1: so
3: right.
1: It's produced a lot of offspring, and as we all know as mothers, it's bloody intensive and it's exhausting.
3: Yeah.
1: It does have a nutrient deficiency. Now, how often is it being watered in that pot? And your mum has to be honest here.
3: I would say probably every second day.
1: Well, that's not too much.
2: Oh, no.
3: In the summer. Right.
1: No, yeah, okay. Definitely not too much
2: What's
1: in the summer.
2: What's your mum's name, Jennifer?
3: She's giving me the look.
1: Okay.
3: Yeah, every second day.
1: Yes. Yeah, no, that's not overwatering. Now, the thing I can tell you, it has a massive magnesium, manganese and iron deficiency, and I would say zinc as well. I want you to go and buy some trace elements and I want you to pour it. So tip prune
3: We've
1: it.
3: Done
1: take
3: all of that.
1: How often and when did you last do that?
3: Yeah, probably not frequently enough.
1: Do it every 2 weeks and you've got to do it for 6 weeks.
3: Right, okay.
1: And trace elements can take ages to actually be uptaken by the plant anyway.
3: Yeah. Has the lemon gone to God?
1: Is that what the stick behind it is?
3: Yeah.
1: I wouldn't – that's definitely had its last Mother's Day, that one. Take that out. Now, are your pots look like they're on the brick? They're not on steps.
3: They are raised up.
1: Oh, they are, like, are they?
3: But they are, yeah, yeah.
1: Okay.
3: But, we're thinking that we should tip it over and drill more holes in the bottom.
1: That's definitely the way to go. And not the holes in the bottom, right down on the sides of the pot near the bottom. I think even though it's not per se being overwatered, I reckon if you had a look at the bottom of the pot, that will be sodden.
3: And I was wondering if that soil goes sour.
1: Yes, it does. It doesn't go sour so much. Well, it does if it's sodden at the bottom. Is it possible for you and your amazingly strong mum to prune it back by even 50% or take a third off and repot it in fresh potting mix?
3: Yes, that's what I was thinking. Yeah. I might wait for my nephew to get here for us to do that. So, yeah, because I thought the soil might be a bit, going at the bottom.
1: Yeah, yeah, definitely. And that's what happens with potting mix after a long period of time.
3: Yeah. Very good. Okay, so we both won.
1: Yes, you did. And that's a beautiful way of looking at it. You both won that bet.
2: What's your mum's name, Jennifer?
3: Gwen.
2: Happy Mother's Day, Gwen.
3: Yes.
2: She's obviously a good mum because you're still talking to her.
3: She's a ripper.
2: Thanks for calling, Jennifer, and good luck with that.
3: Have a wonderful Mother's Day, you two.
1: Thanks, Jennifer.
2: Jim is in Oakford. Hello, Jim.
4: Hello.
2: What's your question for Sab?
4: We've got about a 2 metre high olive tree in a pot in Ferndale.
1: Yeah.
4: And the roots have gone through the bottom.
1: As would do.
4: I want to put it in, and it's also in an inconvenient position. So I've got to cut the roots off.
1: Yes.
4: Put it in another bigger pot, I suppose.
1: Yeah.
4: So I'm after a bit of advice. So we're going to cut the roots.
1: Yes.
4: What advice would you offer about the top?
1: You must prune the top if you're going to prune the root system. Now, Jim, the good thing for you to know is, in the olive orchards where they rework the olives, they will dig up olives that are 1,000 years old, all right?
4: Wow.
1: So, and they prune the top and they prune the root system. So you do not need to worry about pruning the root system of an olive. Maybe once it gets over 500 years, then you've got to be really careful.
4: No, I don't think we need to worry about that.
1: So prune the top. And then prune the root system and you can either, you don't want it in the ground, do you want to put it in a pot again?
4: Probably put it in a pot.
1: Yep, no problem whatsoever. So if you can go like a third bigger than the pot that you've got now, if you prune the top and prune the root system, it won't do it any harm at all.
4: How much of the top can you prune?
1: I would prune 50% off the top.
4: Okay, thanks very much.
1: Okay, thanks, Jim.
2: Thank you, Jim. And Graham is in Kingsley. Hello, Graham.
5: Good morning, ladies. How are you?
1: Very. We are exceptionally well.
5: Good. Excellent. My problem is I've got an olive tree. It's probably 15-odd years old. It's a Kalamata olive.
1: Yeah.
5: And it's always produced plenty of fruit. I used to get, 20, 30 litres of olives off the tree and process them. Now, it became very, very tall.
1: Yep.
5: And I could not get to a lot of the fruit.
1: Yeah.
5: So after the last fruiting, my brother and I took a chainsaw to it.
1: As you do.
5: And I'll blame him if it's the wrong thing to do. it was very tall. It was probably 6-7 metres tall.
1: Jesus. And Mary and Joseph.
5: Yeah, it's a big one. And it started shooting again beautifully. Now within, it's only probably 15 months since we pruned it. It's now taller than it ever was.
1: Yep.
5: In a short time. And it's got two different types of foliage on it. And it's shooting from the base.
1: No, you don't want that.
5: Types of foliage.
1: Oh, no, you don't want any of that base stuff.
5: No, I know.
1: So you've got, the thing with olive trees is they should be pruned every 2 years.
5: Oh, should they? Okay.
1: So when you look at you will go into olive orchards in Europe and they are hundreds of years old, those olive orchards. They prune them so that they can pick the fruit, so that you will never see an olive tree over there in an orchard

0: that is more than 3 meters high.
1: Okay.
0: So they selectively prune where they open up the center of the tree so it's vase shaped. And then when it reshoots, some of those shoots, they take the shoots off so it doesn't get too crowded and you don't get those big, long vertical shoots coming up.
1: Right, that's what I have at the moment.
0: Yeah, so you need to take at least 50% of those vertical shoots off, and then you're going to select the branches that you want to keep, and that's it. And
1: okay, because I'm warming up the chainsaw.
0: Yep.
1: Because I was thinking that it's beyond saving.
0: It's certainly not beyond pruning. Which you'll like to hear, Graham.
1: Yes, absolutely.
0: So, no, get the old chainsaw out again and take off a lot of that whippy growth and never let it shoot from the base.
1: Okay.
0: Yep.
1: Lovely.
2: Thanks, Graham.
0: Thanks, Graham.
1: Thank you. Happy Mother's Day to all the mums tomorrow too.
0: Thank you, Graham.
2: Jimmy is in Mount Helena. Hello, Jimmy. What's your question for Sab?
3: Hi. I have a royal crimson miniature cherry in a pot.
0: Yeah.
3: I was wondering, during winter, would it be all right to put it in a shady area where it doesn't get much sun to get the chill thing?
0: Yep, absolutely, because it won't have any leaves anyway. So
3: yeah, so it doesn't need sun.
0: No.
3: Oh, good, great.
0: Yep, so... Go on.
3: And just quickly, you were going to give me a call last week about a wetting agent.
0: Ah!
3: And I've been messing with my phone, and for some reason... I didn't get to answer you.
0: Right. Okay. So stay online, Jimmy, and we'll get your number again and I'll text it to you.
3: Lovely. Thank you.
0: Okay. Thanks, Jimmy.
2: Thanks, Jimmy. And Frankie is in Boyanup. Hello, Frankie.
4: Good morning, girls.
0: Morning, Frankie.
4: Yeah. Now, I've put in 5-6 narrow leaf fig longifolia.
0: Yeah.
4: Along the colour bond fence.
0: Yeah.
4: And it says on the tag here that they are a rainforest of Queensland, grown for their lush green leaves and weeping branches.
0: Foliage, yeah.
4: Yeah. It says it's ideal for low light areas, indoors suitable or shade tree or feature plant. I've put them in at a bit better than an arm's length apart and they're looking really lovely, but my husband seems to think that they're going to, they'll be over the house tomorrow.
0: Is it Ficus longifolia?
4: Yes.
0: Right. Okay, well, they get pretty wide, so about 5 metres wide, and you've planted them an arm's length apart.
4: It says here, height. Where does it say? I can't see what it said, the width.
0: If it's, unless it's a hybrid of Ficus longifolia, they're a pretty large tree.
4: Cut it off when it gets to the height I want?
0: Yes, you can. You certainly can. You would probably need... You're going to need to prune it quite often. So the big problem is indoors that ficus remains quite small because it's contained in a pot. When they're in the ground, they go, woohoo! And will spread out. I would take every second one out and maybe put them somewhere else on the property. They're beautiful, but all those indoor ficus, when you put them in the ground, they go pretty well gangbusters. Mm-hmm. So you're looking at a tree that's going to get a lot bigger than what it would in a pot indoors.
4: Mm-hmm. So should I... take them out or just leave them there and cut the top off?
0: They will re-sprout if you do that. You can try just cutting the top off. It will re-sprout for the next 5 years probably. Yeah. So you could

0: do that if you just keep pulling the leaves off or put a herbicide on the stump. But if you leave every second one, Frankie, it'll be okay.
1: Oh, thank you very much, because they
0: Yeah.
1: look just amazing,
0: Yeah, they are
1: really.
0: beautiful. They're a really beautiful tree. Yeah.
2: Frankie, thanks for that. Steph is in Frio, and we've got a couple of photographs of what's that, Sabrina Hahn?
0: That is a dying citrus tree, by the look of it.
3: Citrus.
2: Hi,
0: Is
2: Steph.
0: that what you got, Steph? It's a grapefruit, and it's not looking too peachy.
4: That's correct. It's 40 years old, hasn't seemed to be responsive to citrus
0: Oh,
4: fertilizer and or
0: no.
4: trimming around the base of it. So, love some advice. Is there hope?
0: Probably not.
2: Oh,
0: It
2: no.
0: is looking like it's got dieback. Now, is there any cracking around the base of the trunk of the tree?
4: Yes.
0: Yeah. So, collar rot is a form of dieback, and unfortunately, your tree is absolutely riddled with it. And usually, and the fact that it's also 40 years old, does it have any sentimental value?
4: Yes, but I suppose if it's time, it's time.
0: Oh yeah, it's bad. It's really bad. Because I was going to say you could, if there is any healthy growth at all, you could take a bud. It's the wrong time of the year, but you could try a bud graft so that you take a bud from that tree and graft it onto another tree.
2: Then it'd be like Dolly the sheep, wouldn't it? It'd be like a clone.
0: A little bit like that, but it doesn't look. Oh, I don't. I honestly, Steph, I think it's too far gone.
4: Thank you so much for your time. Appreciate your advice.
0: I'm
2: Sorry,
0: so
2: Steph. Thank you
0: sorry.
2: very much. And sorry to that she was the bearer of
0: Yeah, I
2: bad news. It's
0: know.
2: her fault. It's not mine. Bye-bye. Good luck. Okay. Hopefully we can be of more service. Well, you can be of more service to John. It's not like it's your fault, though, is it, really? To be honest. Hello, John. Got a new motor.
5: Oh, hello.
0: Hello.
5: Hello, Amber. You've just caught me hacking the suckers off the bottom of my olive tree.
0: Oh, good
2: Hey,
0: man.
2: there's a lot of olive talk this morning. It's olive day.
0: Yeah.
5: From the previous
0: Yeah.
5: fall. Yeah, all right. I'm glad we'll sort that. But now what I've got is some cherry tomatoes, which I put in quite late, and some of them are only 3 or 4 inches tall.
0: Yeah.
5: Is any point me persevering with them, given that we're on the doorstep of winter?
0: Well, I don't know. Monday's going to be 26. Anyone that's got tomato plants in that are fruiting, don't take them out. Keep them in until they're dead, dead.
5: Okay.
0: So, because I've got tomato plants that are looking awesome, and I'm not going to pull mine out yet, they're still fruiting.
5: Oh, and I've got two black crimson pots. They're about 2 feet high. And
0: Yeah.
5: they're not golf ball sized black crimson, but they
0: Yep.
5: sort of seem to be not getting any bigger and certainly not getting any red or black in them at the moment.
0: So what will happen as the weather gets colder and it's also the soil temperature gets colder, it'll take a lot longer for things to ripen. However, you can pick that fruit when it's fully formed and bring it inside. It may not colour up, but it still will be sweet and delicious.
2: Yeah,
5: I
2: better than the
5: put a
2: shop
5: bag
2: ones.
5: on the bush. Could I put a little plastic bag around the fruit on the bush to try and warm it up that way?
0: You could bubble wrap would be better if you can make little bubble wrap bags.
5: Oh, all right. I'll see
0: Yeah.
5: what I got. Okay. Well, thank you, girls, and have a lovely
0: Okay.
5: day. Bye bye.
0: Thanks,
2: Thank you,
0: John.
2: John. Fliss is in Hilton. Hello, Fliss. Got some
0: Hello.
2: photographs
0: We've
2: of.
0: got some photographs that Amber has now blown up to gigantus size for a person that left their glasses or has lost them.
2: Asher, I
0: Can't,
2: think you mean.
0: oh, Ash, that I can't see a bloody thing. But so this is good. I've got an A4 size sheet size of what is happening with your Kaffir lime. So,
2: Yes.
0: you also
2: Oh.
0: have, not you in particular, but you've got collar rot. Now, there is a spray that is made for collar rot. Two things. You've got all the root system exposed, which is a definite no-no for citrus. Second thing, you've either got rats that are chewing the base of it or you've got collar rot.
3: Well, it could be either.
0: Both. I'm guessing it's both. So what you need to do is treat the collar rot. So you're going to put on your nurse's uniform, get the bluey on. You're going to scrape away all the peeling bark. And then you're going to go to a nursery and you're going to ask them for the product that you can paint and spray on your tree for collar rot. Okay?
3: Yep.
0: You're going to do that first. And on the leaf system, I can see you've got those mongrel caterpillars, what do you call them, grasshoppers.
3: We've had a few of them.
0: They're terrible at the moment.
3: Some of them.
0: Amber's looking for the grasshopper. There's not there, though,
2: Amber. Did you just
0: see
2: me shiver? I'm trying to overcome my critter fears.
0: It's not in there, but no, I can tell by the chew marks what's chewed. So you're going to do that. And then 3 weeks after you have done the collar rot treatment, you are going to put your kaffir lime into a pot where you can actually cover the root system with some potting mix.
3: A bigger pot.
2: Now, I remember somebody pulling us up and saying that we no longer call it by that
0: name. What, collar rot? Because of the
2: the South African.
0: That's right, yeah.
2: Is makrut lime.
0: Makrut.
2: Makrut lime.
0: Yeah.
2: Because they're a bad association
0: as well.
2: Racist, very racist.
0: Sorry, yes.
2: We're not
0: racist. No. Okay, so that's what I want you to do with your lime tree. First of all, you must treat the collar rot. And then secondly, after a few weeks of the collar rot treatment, you have to – it doesn't necessarily mean to need to be a bigger pot, but you need to get the root system under the soil.
2: Fliss, good luck with that. And to everyone who's called and texted in today, who we didn't get to, our apologies. Happy Mother's Day to you for tomorrow if you're a mum. And if you're someone who has a rough day on Mother's Day, look after yourself. Take care. Sabrina Hunt, thank you.
0: My pleasure. Bye.
2: See you next week.
6: Afternoons is heading south. Join me, Jo Trilling, broadcasting live from the Margaret River Readers and Writers Festival next Friday, the 15th of May. We'll be celebrating stories, ideas and great conversations. Don't miss it.

0: This is ABC News with Jonathan Beale. Good morning. The federal Liberal leader, Angus Taylor, has stopped short of saying he's confident of victory in the Farrer by-election. Voters in the southern New South Wales electorate will today decide on a replacement for former Liberal leader Susan Lee, who held the seat for 25 years. Despite being a safe coalition seat for more than 70 years, One Nation candidate David Farley is considered the front-runner. Mr Taylor says he'll keep campaigning with Liberal candidate Raissa Butowski until the polls close.
1: We're going to be fighting hard to 6 o'clock. I said right from the start, this has been a big mountain to climb with a long-term local member who of course, has left. But Raissa is an absolutely brilliant candidate.
0: The CSIRO is to receive an additional $387 million in Commonwealth funding to boost medical research, pandemic preparedness, and to develop advanced technologies. The funding is in addition to the $278 million announced last year. It will be delivered over 4 years on top of the organisation's existing annual budget of almost $1 billion. The Science Minister, Tim Ayres, says the investment is about securing Australia's future.
2: We're backing Australian science because Australian science is crucial for our health, for our welfare, for our future prosperity, and for our resilience.
0: The CEO of Food Bank WA, Kate O'Hara, is asking for government support for food charities to keep up with demand. She says the fuel payment of $100 for every WA driver's licence holder announced in the budget is not targeted at people struggling with cost of living pressures. Ms O'Hara is urging people who don't need the financial support to consider donating their payment to charity. She says Food Bank is seeing unprecedented demand from families due to cost of living pressures.
3: Last week on Wednesday, Thursday and Friday, each of those days our network serviced over 1,000 households, 3 days in a row. This week we're going to do the same. This is a new level of support needed by community.
0: Police have expressed welfare concerns for a 12-year-old Perth girl who has not been seen since Wednesday. Ava Grace Holdsworth, who may also be known as Ash, is described as around 145 centimetres tall, of medium build, with a green and blue bob haircut. She was last seen by her family around 8 o'clock at night on Wednesday at a residence on Tenerife Place in the northern Perth suburb of Mirrabooka. Anyone who sees her or has information on her whereabouts is urged to contact police. Donald Trump is pushing for a ceasefire between Russia and Ukraine to be extended beyond 3 days. Earlier in the day, the US president announced the two warring nations had agreed to a temporary truce. The announcement came after Russia and Ukraine accused each other of violating separate ceasefires called for the duration of Russia's celebrations of the Soviet Union's victory over Nazi Germany in World War II. Mr. Trump says he's hopeful the ceasefire can lead to a permanent peace.
4: It'd be nice. I'd like to see it stop. Russia, Ukraine, it's the worst thing since World War II in terms of life. 25,000 young soldiers every month. It's crazy.
0: King Charles has penned an open birthday card to David Attenborough, the much-loved British natural historian and broadcaster celebrating his 100th birthday. Attenborough's films have communicated the wonder and the tragedies of the world to audiences around the globe. King Charles says that David has played a significant role in helping highlight the urgent need to preserve the planet.
5: You have revealed the beauty and wonders of nature to audiences around the world in new and marvellous ways. In so doing, you have shared my determination to highlight the urgent need to protect and preserve this precious planet.
0: Sport, a racket-smashing Alex de Minaur has crashed out of tennis's Italian Open in Rome. The Australian world number 8 was beaten 4-6, 7-6, 6-4 by Italian's Matteo Arnaldi in the second round. De Minaur has now lost 4 of his past 5 matches on clay as he heads towards the French Open beginning later this month. Perth's weather, mostly sunny today, the chance of smoke haze in the morning and again in the evening. A forecast maximum of 24 degrees currently in the city. It's 18.2. ABC News, it's 5 past 10.
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14: Fremantle, the real deal, you betcha. What a win it was on Thursday night.
15: Bolton gathered, spun, got tackled, somehow got a hand pass out. That was intriguing. Came down to Tracy. Tracy finishes. It keeps the Dockers in this game.
16: Low kick up towards left half forward. Jackson knocks it to his advantage. Handball over the top to Patrick Voss. Dockers have got the numbers. Goes inboard to Frederick. Snap on goal. The purple haze are roaring. The fans are in a frenzy. Frederick's second goal brings the Dockers back within 4 points.
17: It's Morphy time.
15: Meek won the tap, but it's stolen away by Jackson. Immediately kicks towards full forward coming out.

0: Here's Tracy, tries to take on three, got a hair pass away. Amos puts Fremantle in front. Jai Amos with his third. They're up by two, the Dockers. Went straight to Eamon of the Hawks, got it onto McDonald, spun out of trouble, that was well done. Jackson Great smother on the attempted kick from Newcomb, spills out to Murphy Reid. They'll try to get them on the counter-attack. Amos tapped it into the path of Frederick Young, all in his own at full forward. It doesn't matter. Frederick kicks his third.
1: Brilliant this last quarter from Michael Frederick. Spins around, kicks it in the path of Johnson. 60 metres out, has a target inside 50. Young on the lead, can't mark. Pushed in the back. Free kick on the slightest of angles. Comes in. And the Fremantle fans erupt. They've been questioned whether they're a genuine contender, the Fremantle Dockers. And tonight, they answer that question emphatically. They've plucked a feather from the Hawks and put it in their cap. The Dockers beat the Hawks by 15 points.
2: Footy's in a purple patch right now. The Dockers at the moment top of the AFL ladder after 8 straight wins. And a little bit later on Sports Talk, we'll be joined by Justin Longmuir. Stick around, the senior coach of Fremantle, to join us very shortly. What about the West Coast Eagles, though? Elijah Hewitt has been dropped ahead of their clash with the Melbourne Demons at the Docklands tomorrow. And WA's Marcus North to become an England selector. What's going on, the former Australian cricketer? There's a lot to talk about, as always, on Sports Talk this morning with you up until 11 o'clock. And great to be joined by Sherry Willingham and Glenn Quatermain. Gentlemen, we've got to start with the Dockers first. They kicked the final 5 goals of the game against the Hawks. An unbelievably impressive performance, particularly coming off the back of 3 consecutive 6-day breaks. I'm really glad that the rest of the nation has finally woken up to the fact that these guys, they'll be right amongst it when it matters in September. Sherrod, welcome to you.
3: Good morning, Clint. Quarters, listeners, hope everyone's had a good morning. They are definitely up and about. It's Wharfie time, all right. But as I've reminded all of my mates, it's round 9. So it's a long season. But Quarters, as we were just discussing, the Fremantle draw is very favourable. And so they've put themselves in a really strong position. And can get to the back end of the season. And I'm just thinking now, if they're in a really strong position, it gives them a chance to manage players, manage injuries, not force the point, and really make sure that they can close in on that top two, which, as we know, is going to be crucial for them to go deep into finals. But Thursday night, what a game. We said it game day. It was the third quarter for mine that got them over the line. It wasn't that flurry, I suppose, of 5 goals. It was all the work that they did through the return to the field after the main break was what got the work done.
4: Sherrod, Clint, listeners, yes, it was. It was closing space in front of Jack Gunston and just that Hawthorn, the fluid entries early just became really static.
3: So that's pressure on the ball. Pressure on the ball set it up through the roof.
4: Hawthorn a bit wasteful too, so I think that set it up. What a great win for them. And it's a 10-day break now into the next fixture. But then a 5-day break after that. But you're right, the draw is good. A couple of circles around Brisbane at the Gabba and Sydney at Optus later in the year. They're the two games we'll be anticipating. I can tell they're up and about too, the supporters. I can tell by the dog count. Coat count at my local park.
2: Sorry, the dog coat count?
4: All the Frio coats are out. They're all out. Everyone's dog's got a Frio coat.
3: And there's
4: on
3: a lot more Frio hats, on people's heads walking around the
4: good
3: streets.
4: Good on them. I'll tell you what, though. How good is Wharfie time? I reckon I have some friends in Meckering, and they reckon they were worried there was another quake coming. That was loud. And
2: as loud as I've heard that stadium.
3: It was coming through the window on Thursday night, wasn't it?
4: Wonderful. More or less. I've always been for more, but you've got to bring it in at the right. That was the perfect time.
2: I think, and we've seen, I found it really interesting. It does go to prove why it's important to get some marquee games. So all the big wigs, the big dogs from the other side of the country come across and go, oh, how good's this? Wharfie time's been around since 2024.
4: But we don't see it very often.
2: No, but that's why it's good, because they only bring it out when required. So when it's close, late in the final term, whether they're in front or behind, when it's

0: close. That's when they pull it out. And I think that requires an elite level of both football knowledge and theatre.
1: Whoever pushes that button, medal.
0: I'm prepared. Well, you have to know that they're still in it with football as well. I'm prepared to say, because Freo won't tell us who it is, I'm going to throw it out there. If they won't tell us, we'll speculate. I reckon it's Kelly Black,
1: okay,
0: who has been so heavily involved in Fremantle's match day for so long and is responsible for what has now become one of the great football occasions in the Len Hall game, has done a mountain of work to make Fremantle's pre-game and game day activations as good as they are, as good as any other club in the league. I'm not just saying this off the back of what happened the other night. I've been saying this for years.
2: No, I've been saying it for a couple of years.
0: For years. I think she might be the person that actually says, we're going to hit it now. Mind you, maybe they should put a little button in the coach's box and JL can go, bang, we need
2: it. Maybe it's like that, you know, with the nuclear bombs, how they have to have the key and the codes.
0: You've got to have two?
2: The two sets, they have to agree.
1: Great column from Craig O'Donoghue on that very subject in the West Australian today. I have a read, listeners. But
0: what does he say for those who haven't grabbed
1: it? Well, it's deserve, whoever does it deserves a medal.
2: And yeah, a pay rise and a medal.
1: I'll tell you one thing, though. I can guarantee you Hawthorn was not expecting that. And it would have actually added a layer of stress to what was already happening.
2: Definitely.
1: So I reckon they got a bit of a shock by not only the Wharfie time, great innovation that it is, but just the crowd involvement.
0: One of the things that I've always found bewildering is how the two team towns sort of cringe when there's the discussion from the other side of the country about, oh, the crowds are so biased and so parochial. Never understood why that's a bad thing. That's a great thing.
2: Adelaide tried to use it the 19th man. Remember, it was the kind of crowd engagement that they used, and that was pretty intimidating in its own. And from the MCG, you definitely feel it as a Collingwood player when the crowd really starts to ride a close game towards the back end.
1: It's got to be organic, though. It can't be manufactured as such. And I reckon this is organic through the Matthew Pavlich invention. It's just something you can't...
2: Matthew Pavlich invention that the AFL has trademarked.
1: That's right. Well, no, Freo, I think, are trying to trademark it, aren't they?
0: No, Fremantle and the AFL together. By the way, for those of you who don't remember...
3: How much fun has it been? Enjoy the moment. Enjoy winning the hardball. Hey, put on your Superman cage, boy. It's Wharfie time. Let's go.
0: Back in 2009, it is organic that it's actually been part of the club, and then they've utilised it brilliantly.
1: I didn't know Superman was a Wharfie, but nevertheless, it was a great quote from Fav.
0: Well, he worked on the oil rigs in one of the movies, didn't he?
1: There you go.
0: We're going to talk seriously about the Fremantle Dockers in just a moment. Justin Longmuir about to join us, the coach of the Fremantle Dockers. We thought we'd talk the bigger picture funny stuff about Wharfie time. I loved all the one percenters. Luke Jackson, great smother late on, which led to a goal. The shepherd that came from Jordan Clark early on that led to a goal as well. We get excited about the spectacular moments, but there were so many little moments. Shea Bolton's hand pass, which at the time I was like, how on earth has he got that out? Under real pressure, being tackled, just popped it out. Again, led to a goal. There were so many moments to like about what Fremantle did. Not just the slick stuff, but those little things that really add to it. I thought it was absolutely brilliant.
1: Well, what was it Jordan Lewis saying? It's the one percenters, it's those little things that are the difference between a average club becoming a good club and a good club becoming a great club.
2: And it is exactly right. And it's the ability to be able to execute those little things in real pressure moments. So you can do all those little things for 98% of the time at AFL level, but being able to do them with that added level of pressure is what makes them a great team.
0: Let's speak to the coach himself. Justin Longmuir joins us on Sports Talk here on 102.5 ABC Perth. Justin, congratulations on Thursday night and the season so far.
4: G'day, guys. Yeah, thanks, Clint. Definitely got off to a decent start and put ourselves in a good position.
0: How proud are you of what the team has been able to do? Every time you've been challenged, and there were challenges in this game, both before the game with the three consecutive six-day breaks and challenged by a very good side in Hawthorn. How proud are you of your players at the moment?
4: Oh, super proud. Yeah, couldn't be prouder, to be honest. You've spoken about the challenges, but I think it's just been the ability to stay in the moment. And I talk about it a lot, but give the opposition their due credit during the week and prepare as best we can for each game has allowed us to play, stay in the moment in game and then be able to handle the challenges of the game. As you've mentioned, every game is throwing challenges at us throughout the game, and we've been able to absorb those challenges and embrace those challenges and ultimately come out on top most of the time.
0: One of the negatives was, and we have to ask you about this, your captain, who has been just inspirational at times this season and across his entire career, but has an injury, medial issue. I guess we know he's going to miss one. What's your feeling early days about how many he could miss? And just give us an indication to how it changes Fremantle, because he's been so important to you for so long.
4: Hopefully only 1 week. Medials can turn around really quickly. So, fingers crossed it's just the 1 week. Obviously, the longer break into that 1 week is a little bit more time. So, yeah, it's too early to say, but if it's not one, we're expecting it to be no more than sort of three max. So I know Alex has had his issues and sometimes he's not the best one to go off an average games range, but...

0: his leadership's been outstanding, as you noted. So, yeah, fingers crossed on that one, Clint.
1: JL Shaz here, mate. Good, congratulations on the start of the season, mate. It's great to watch. Was the change at half-time a tactical or an intent change from the players? Because we saw a different side at the start of the third quarter.
0: Tactical, in some sense. Just thought we'd lost some of our roles and some of our shape through the middle of the ground, which allowed Hawthorn to bounce off the defensive mid-zone for them, which is one of their strengths and one of the best in the comp at it. Sometimes they do it by kicking, but I thought they used their hands really well, especially in that first half. And sometimes we were there to tackle them, but they just broke our tackles. Sometimes they outnumbered us through there, and a lot's been made of the Gunston matchup, but we allowed them through the corridor way too easily. And then, Gunston had a whole 50 and an open side of the 50 to work in by himself. And we just left our backs hanging out to dry on those plays. I thought a lot of the game we were getting right. Clearly, probably should have been in front by more at quarter time, which we won the first quarter. But that second quarter, we just allowed them through the corridor too easily. And mind you, we didn't take our opportunities in the second quarter, and we coughed up a couple of really soft goals. Like their first two goals were ones that were really controllable for us, where we just didn't quite get our execution right. With McVee feedback to Cox, which put him under enormous pressure with Watson chasing him and Dunn holding the ball. That's a horrible spot between your teammate, I would imagine. And then the next goal was a surge out of stoppage, which, just the fundamentals of stoppage we got wrong there. So, that tactical change to be able to fill the corridor and defend them, but then also allow that to be able to use our hands and challenge them back through the corridor the other way was probably the change we needed to make, because I thought a lot of the game we were getting right.
2: Mm. Justin, congratulations on a great win and a great start to the season. Was that you mentioned Gunston, Luke Ryan early, and then Brennan Cox, and there were three goals kicked on him in the second quarter. You've talked a bit about that. Was there an instruction? Because from that point, Brennan was terrific. Was there an instruction to just fill the space for him to get in front of Gunston and not play shoulder to shoulder?
0: Yeah, it was certain times call for certain defence against Gunston. So there is times when you can play him back shoulder. But
1: not when he had as much space as he did in front of him.
0: Exactly. And I saw that with Maynard and Frentman to some degree the week before. They played in front and were able to cut off the lead. And Luke did that a couple of times. He got beaten out the back, but probably played him a little bit too reactively. But also, there was no pressure on the ball, and as she just mentioned, a lot of space. So not much you can do in those situations against someone who is such a good timer of the league. But, Coxie definitely played him more proactively as the game went on. We were able to put a lot more pressure on up the field, which allowed, which forced Hawthorn to kick the ball a little bit hurriedly. And Coxie's elite at reading the ball once he's in those positions. So I thought it was a good shift from Coxie, but I thought, we pressured him and took him away from the corridor, which helped with that positioning as well.
2: You mentioned a longer break now into the Essendon game, which I think is at the MCG, is that right? Nevertheless, yep. It's a long break and then a five-day turnaround into the St Kilda game, which is another big game. How tempting is it to rest some sore players? Obviously, Alex Pearce, your hand is forced there. How tempting is that going to be? Saying that, no one's going to put their hand up the way this team's playing at the moment. No one's going to say, coach, I need a rest. But will it be tempting?

0: which is expected and understandable. But yeah, coming off a 9-day break Thursday into Sunday, I don't think too many players will be putting their hand up for a spell. And with the age of our group, we probably can push through. Yeah, the 5-day break is tricky, but we've also been able to manage players in game as well with the five on the bench, and some of our players probably aren't playing as much game time as they would have played last year. And if they're on the field, they're not playing 100% midfield minutes, which they might have done last year as well. So I feel like our players are in a good space physically. So I'm not saying we're not going to do it, but it definitely won't be many if we do.
1: Joe, we spoke to Big Coxie post-game, and he kind of said something that stuck out, that he doesn't even know who you're playing in 2 weeks. And it kind of speaks to his mentality and maybe the group's mentality. Is that part of the, process of keeping a lid on it at the moment, that you really are getting stuck into the week by week, but that's internally? How are you keeping a lid on the external?
0: Well, by sticking to our processes internally, I'm actually really surprised with how little of the media and our players consume. Mm. Every time I sort of bring it up that the lid might be off and this and that, they don't really know because they don't consume a lot of it. And probably the modern day footballers are not footy heads, so they're not reading footy content as much as players might have done in the past, which is holding us in good stead. But it is an internal mantra of making sure we just win each day and be where our feet are. Because if we get the process right, we know we're a good team. It's in the past, we've let ourselves down when we haven't valued the right things or we haven't respected the opposition as much as we should have. And I think that speaks to our record last year. Our record last year against the best teams was really good, the best in the comp almost. But we let ourselves down against some teams we probably should have beaten, and that's through probably not respecting them or valuing the right things going into those games. So, we've matured as a group. Our leaders are driving that mantra, and the rest of the players are falling in behind.
2: Justin Longmuir, senior coach of the Fremantle Dockers, is with us here on Sports Talk 102.5 ABC Perth.
1: JL, very serious one. Have you got the Wharfy time button?
0: I have a lot of things to do on game day, and that's not one of them. No,
3: I reckon it's like the US president who there's two keys. I reckon there's one in your coaching box.
0: I would have been pushing it halfway through the second quarter.
1: It is a really great, initiative and engagement. But do you feel it up in the box when it is executed at the right time that it can be really helpful?
0: I don't really feel it in the box. I obviously see it come on the scoreboard, but they're soundproof, so they don't get caught up in the crowd in the box. But yeah, it's definitely useful, and I think doesn't necessarily give our players a lift, because I think they're already getting a rise out of the crowd anyway.
1: Yeah.
0: But I think it could spook the opposition and some opposition players. And I think probably the first time we rolled it out was when we were storming home against Collingwood maybe 3 years ago. And I think at that time we did it in play, which was something a little bit different. We're not allowed to do that now. But yeah, I felt it that night. I think we're playing the right sort of style the other night. And I think the way we're playing it probably would have happened without Wharfy time, but it's a great initiative. Something different, and I think it would probably spook the opposition when it does come on, given the situation that they find themselves in anyway.
3: A lot of players contributed to your last quarter, Justin, but I thought Luke Jackson's final term was one of the most influential I've seen from a player in a long time. How good is it as a coach to have a player with so many tricks at his disposal?
0: It's unreal. And he started doing his damage as a forward the other night. We played Coxie in the ruck, and I thought Coxie did a really good job of getting his hands on it early in the last, which gave us field position. But then, his ability to give us an aerial contest and then follow up like a small forward at the next contest at ground level is second to none, really. To be able to do it at ground level, he loves it. Playing with intensity and loves valuing the right things. And for all the good stuff he did, probably the moment that was most important was the smother that he did.

0: Yes.
1: On the wing, you know, for a 200-centimetre player to be able to do that after spending a lot of time in the ruck and doing what he had done, to have that energy at that time and that mobility at that time was, you know, sets up a goal for us. It's a bit of a freak.
0: I fear for the fish in the southwest at the moment because everything he touches turns to gold at the moment. I think he's on a bit of a trip at the moment, as are a few.
1: I heard a report yesterday that he'd already snapped a fishing rod and he was off to BCF to get another one. So I don't think it's going. I don't think it's going that well.
2: Do you get a chance to get out and have a little fish, JL, on the 9-day break?
1: No, probably not. Probably not. I'd love to. The weather looks great this afternoon and maybe tomorrow afternoon. But off to the Waffle, today, and then. I don't think I'd be in the good books if I went fishing tomorrow.
2: No.
1: might have to play it safe.
2: No, that's very true. Mother's Day. Happy Mother's Day for everyone tomorrow as well. I was curious. I watched on afl.com.au, Kane Corns, very complimentary, but mentioned you about how you're not on a contract, you're a staff member at the Dockers, and sort of suggested that you should feel disrespected because you don't have a contract. How do you feel about your current employment situation at the Fremantle Dockers?
1: Oh, I'm very happy with the way it sits. I just think people have that take because they don't really understand it. I think it'd be disrespectful if the club went out and explained it, and it'd be probably disrespectful if I went out and explained the benefits in it for me. There are benefits in it for me over the traditional contract. Said it a lot. I've a good relationship with Joe Bridie, a good relationship with Simon and our president Chris. So I don't feel disrespected one bit by the type of contract that I'm on.
3: JL, bit back to footy, sorry. The question is, if your best is 10 out of 10, where are you sitting at the moment and where's the improvement come from?
1: I said to the players after the game last week that we were going at about 85%. I don't think that's changed. And it's just our consistency across the board. Clearly we're not going to play, periods of the game all the time like we did in that last quarter. But those type of moments should be the cream on the top. But too often this year we've had quarters like the second quarter where we've gifted the opposition a couple. We haven't quite made the most of ours. And all of a sudden it's a, you know, four goal turnaround or whatever it was in that second quarter. So just probably leveling those moments out and bringing our floor up just a little bit to be a bit more of a consistent team. But then again, I think every team would be looking at that as well. The game has changed this year. It is more open. It is more free flowing. Teams are scoring more. We conceded 100 points last week and we actually went from number two to number one defensively because Sydney conceded 113. So then that's the top two defensive teams in the comp concede 100 points in the same weekend. It's just sort of the way the game is this year. Whichever team can lift their floor is going to be a really good team, and that's a challenge for us.
2: Justin, thank you so much for your time. I do have one cheeky one to finish. I can't help myself after West Coast had a go the other day. Your players look like they're having fun. Your supporters are definitely having fun. Is there some fun in your life now with the way the Dockers are travelling?
1: Yeah, throwaway line. But, yeah, there's plenty of fun in my life at the moment. I'm loving going to work every day and loving coaching this group. So, yeah, let it continue.
2: Long way it continue. Thanks for talking to us.
3: All the best, JL. Hold up.
1: Good on you. Thanks, guys.
2: Good on you. Justin Lomuel, the coach of the Fremantle Dockers. Great that he could join us here on Sports Talk. 29 minutes to 11. We'll be back with plenty more, including if you want to send us a text, 0437-221025, or our talkback number, 1300-221025. And if you're an Eagle, Luke Shuey will join us from the West Coast Eagles very shortly. 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

0: and generally this would be the case, that 17 wins, 16 wins normally get you top four. It didn't last year. Fremantle, unfortunately, missed out just slightly. But 17 wins will get you top four. So they've got 8 wins up their sleeve now, the Fremantle Dockers. They need another 9 with 14 games to come. So they are...
1: CG, because then you'd think that if they have sewn up a top two, two home finals at Perth and then over to Melbourne.
2: So important, those two home finals.
0: Who comes in with Alex Pearce out? Oscar McDonald comes in and they shuffle around?
2: Well, I think so. He's never let them down. Draper's a chance. And Hugh Davies, they've been going okay, I think. So
1: Draper's been going okay in the waffle. So
2: there's 3 options for them, depending on the matchup. But Oscar McDonald seems to be the like-for-like that they've gone to in the past.
0: One thing we
1: and
0: should
1: Ryan
0: have
1: can play taller than...
0: Yes.
1: Yeah, has to.
0: We should have asked JL, because he was in a terrific mood, was what he made of Murphy Reed's rocking snakeskin boots.
2: Geez, they were fantastic.
1: They were awesome.
0: You've got to be able to play, and he can, but if you wear boots like that, you've got to be able to play.
2: So he can.
0: He can wear
2: the snakeskin. Exactly.
1: I heard on a station, maybe last night, maybe the night before, comparisons of Murphy Reed, and it was to Robbie Gray. Okay. So do you remember when I said that he kind of moves a lot like Gary Ablett Jr.? Mm-hmm. And when Robbie came into the system, everyone said that Robbie Gray moves a lot like Gary Ablett Jr.
0: Yep.
1: So I think that's definitely the way he moves is spot on, is to Robbie Gray and Gary Ablett Jr. And they could both play.
0: They absolutely could play. Other bits of news, the West Australian ruck from the Bulldogs, Tim English, suffered a concussion last night against Port, which is obviously concerning. Another close loss for Port Adelaide. So they've lost by 1 point and then 2 point in consecutive games.
2: Thanks, Port. I tipped them.
0: Yeah, I know you did. Mind you, most people did. Most people tipped them.
1: I mustn't be most people.
0: How are you travelling and tipping? You were top of the ladder in the West Australian, Glencore.
2: Well, Sherrod mentioned it. Yeah, I've conceded the lead.
0: I'm now
2: one off. But you know what? As Sherrod said earlier, it's May. I need to give people a look. It's no fun sitting up on top all the time.
1: You're not keeping a lid on it.
0: The reigning back-to-back premiers last night held off a late surge from Carlton, the win by 11 points. They led by 49 early in the third before the Blues got back to within 10 points. I did enjoy this from Lachie Neal. Apparently the Blues players had a bit to say to him, which is pretty cheeky when you consider what they've gone through. So this is Lachie Neal speaking to Channel 7 last night about how the game played out in that last quarter or so.
3: Yeah, we just had to get back to closing their space a little bit. We weren't doing that well enough in the third quarter and allowing them to chain and then find an easy mark. And, yeah, got told by a couple of the boys we were doing at Carlton, so they were trying to get in their heads a little bit, but that's part of the game. And, yeah, glad that we held on. It was pretty close, but, yeah, like I said, take it.
0: Straight away.
2: Nah. The boys, the Carlton players were telling you.
0: That was apparently the Carlton players were saying that. You're doing that Carlton. Is that true?
1: That is not on. That is so bad. I'm sorry, as a player.
0: I understand. Which is why, as a fan, I just went, whoa, wow. Goodness me.
1: That is not taking yourself seriously. That's pretty bad.
2: But is it just another case of great effort, second half, but no W again? I mean, you walk away thinking, well, it was a better effort in the second half, but still no chocolates.
0: Well, that's what I wanted.
1: I saw some highlights of them coming off the ground.
0: That's what I wanted to ask you about. They looked really happy that they had fought their way back into the game, but they lost again. And I was, if I'm a Blues fan, well, I might have gone, okay, well, you've had a red hot go, but that's just another loss.
1: That's just another loss.
2: The coach didn't reflect that after the game.
0: No, he didn't, but the players were.
2: Yeah.
1: So they're just happy with themselves running around playing AFL football.
2: Well, if that's the case,
1: having a crack.
2: Suggest where they're at.
1: Exactly. Making fun of themselves. Mm. Like, that stinks.
0: Nah. I was like, whoa. If I could have had...
1: If I was a Blues fan, I'd be filthy.
0: Yeah, well, if I could have had a guess to which way you would have reacted as a player, that's exactly the way I would have gone. I thought you'd have been filthy about it. I found that bizarre. Let's have a chat to Ian in Westminster, 1300 221 025. Luke Shue will join us in about the next 6 or 7 minutes. But first, let's go to our callers. G'day to you, Ian. Welcome.
4: Oh, hi, guys. Next week, the Dockers are playing Essendon. For the first time in my life, I won't be supporting my team, the Bombers. I'll be certainly on with the Dockers. But, look, I'm

0: to death of hearing about how good the Dockers are. Ah, I placed them at number six. They've moved up one position, and then the way Carlton dealt with Brisbane, maybe I'll move them up to about still four. They've got to be tested against Sydney and Brisbane. They've dealt with Hawthorn, but look, they did. They controlled the ruck, and the first half, Hawthorn just demobilised them. They chucked the hit-outs, led by their coach. He's played the same way that Hawthorn have. They just immobilised any forward play the Dockers have. Now, that's not going to work against Sydney. They need to get their ruck and the roving division controlled. And I can back that up by going back to my Darwin days when the big, tall ruckman there and his rover, they did just like Nick did playing for the Eagles. They controlled the ruck, but they also controlled the rovers. This is not happening with the Dockers. There's a lot wrong with them.
1: Oh, wow.
2: Ian, it's hard to please.
3: He's keeping the lid on it. I like the fact that you're an Essendon supporter and you're jumping ship to the Wharfies.
2: Like no, stick with your club.
3: Well, yeah, stick with your club. But I just think it speaks to how many people are jumping on the Wharfies
2: these
3: days.
2: Look, I didn't think the clearance work was good early. I mean, it wasn't.
3: They were getting flicked out. Yeah, there was no pressure.
2: Yeah. I don't know. I think you look at the end result, don't you? Don't you look at the end result?
3: Yeah, but you have to look how you got there.
2: They found a way, though.
3: Yeah, they found a way, but you have to look how they got there.
2: Mm. I had them fourth at the start of the year.
3: Yeah.
2: And they're sitting on top at the moment, by the way. So, geez, I don't know if there's that much wrong at the moment with what they're doing.
3: Well, they're running
2: on. There are other teams playing out there.
3: Yeah, I know. You can't get a game 100% right 100% of the time.
2: No.
3: You're dealing with 18 other players.
2: I mean, that's why I'm really looking forward to seeing them again. It's a little way off, but Brisbane at the Gabba.
3: Yeah.
2: Big challenge.
3: Yeah. And you can only beat who you get put up against each week, can't you? You can't ask for a harder draw at the start of the year, can you?
4: And that's why, again, when people go, they haven't beaten anybody, I would go, look, they've beaten Collingwood in Adelaide, and they're going to be a top six team. Top four team? No, probably not. But top six team. They'll be around that mark.
2: Is that Collingwood?
4: Collingwood.
2: Geez, you've got confidence.
4: I think they can be.
2: Oh, 8th to 10th for mine.
4: Well, they're still going to play finals. Mm-hmm. Now it's 10. And they've beaten, as we said, they've beaten Hawthorn here in Perth. And that's why this was the, for lack of a better term, the litmus test. This was the acid test. Would they be able to do that? So they've risen to that challenge. And now the next challenge is to beat one of the other top four contenders away from home. And that's Brisbane at the Gabba. So that's in round 12. And again, we'll get a better indication of where they're at. Because Brisbane are absolutely, rightly, along with Sydney and Fremantle and Hawthorn, those teams we're looking at to win the flag right now. So, yeah, okay, they lost to Geelong in Cadinia Park. Well,
3: should've
4: that
3: won.
4: Does happen, but put themselves in a position where they should have won. You're absolutely right, Sharad. And then Melbourne, Richmond, Adelaide. I mean, Adelaide's still away from home. I think Adelaide will be around the finals as well. You can't choose who you play, but when you get those tests, do you rise to meet them? And the answer is, well, they have so far.
3: Yeah, exactly. I'm really excited for the round 12 game in a few weeks. Mm. That'll be an awesome test for Fremantle.
4: Dale says, by the way, on the text line, Murphy Reed's hand pass was a ripper also when we were talking about some of the little 1% of things. You're absolutely right, Dale. It absolutely was. Susan and a couple other people, what is Wharfie time, they're asking. There is a thing where it's late in the fourth quarter. I don't know whether it's exactly 5 minutes, but late in the fourth quarter, if the Dockers, and they've done it since 2024, but if the Dockers are either just in front or just behind and there's a feeling that they need a little bit of an extra boost, at the ground, they play, it's the bells from Hell's Bells, and there's a massive sort of swell of music and a roar, and all the big screen says Wharfie time. All the big screens, it covers everything, and the Dockers fans react. So if you're wondering what on earth we're talking about, every time I've seen it played, they don't always win, but every time I've seen it played, you do get a response from the crowd, and you do get a response from the players.
2: I remember hearing it last year. Did we hear it in the final against Gold Coast late?
4: I think we did.
2: Yeah. Mm. Didn't quite work there, but
4: well, actually, because they got in front, and then were up by 3 points, and then unfortunately, so if you could say it needs that little boost, it does give you the boost as well. But for people going, what on earth is Wharfie?

0: And it comes back. I played the Matthew Pavlich line from 2009. It was, again, oddly enough, they didn't win that game when he got them all together and said that famous speech. What does it actually mean? Who knows?
1: And they're trying to trademark it with the AFL.
0: They are.
1: So can't they cue the merch coming your way?
0: Chris Sutherland did say, because I asked him the question, because it had originally been reported that it was the AFL, but the Dockers are right with them in that. So it is being trademarked, but the Dockers are well aware of what's going on.
1: It's a great innovation. I love it.
0: It's a terrific innovation.
1: It's awesome.
0: And also, again, rather than just sitting on the couch at home and watching the footy, these things are one of the reasons you go for these sorts of moments, because they add to the experience of going to the footy. So I think Fremantle deserve an enormous rap for what they've done. They've tried to do things a bit differently.
2: It's also, I suppose, not transferred, but filtered into just the game day. Like, all of my Freo mates now just every game day text and say, it's Wharfie time.
1: Oh, there you go.
0: Yeah.
2: It's Wharfie time. So it's just become game day.
0: And again, remember, we spoke about this on the Footy Forum a couple of years ago. I really like Brisbane when they play the goal songs after.
2: Mm.
0: But I don't want everybody else to do it. I know West Coast have started picking it up, and I did get a laugh at Elliot Yeo with the hot potato from the Wiggles. But every club, if they do something a bit different, that's a great thing to stand behind.
1: Last night, Country Roads, Charlie Cameron kicks the goal. Country Roads is playing.
0: Yeah.
1: Really quick clearance from the centre, the next ball up, and it was on his head again while the song was still
2: going.
1: Yeah. So what do? Do you stop the song halfway through and start playing it again?
0: Or? But if you notice, the Gabba crowd, they sing
1: they
0: the rest
1: for
0: of
1: long
0: the
1: chorus. After. Yeah,
0: yeah. So the play can continue for a long time. It's one of the other reasons you go to the footy.
2: The other one that I really liked that when I was back in my playing days that we took advantage or tried to get a bit of advantage on it to ruin it was the Port Adelaide pregame.
1: Yep. Never tear us apart.
2: Never tear us apart. And so the instruction was, because they try and time it so that you go out to position as the song's still going, and we stayed in our huddle until the song had finished.
1: Oh, you spoil sports.
2: So we stayed in our huddle until the song had finished, and then we went, so there was this lull.
0: I think that's great. That's up to other clubs to exploit these little quirks. Good on you.
1: It is good live, isn't it?
2: It's great.
1: Yeah.
0: Let's have a chat to Luke Shuey, the stoppages coach at the West Coast Eagles. Good morning to you, Luke.
3: Good morning. How you going?
0: We're very well. Probably the better question is, what's the week been like around the Eagles after the loss to Richmond?
3: It was disappointing, mate. We were certainly in a position to win it. Thought we hurt ourselves with a bit of offence last week and probably didn't capitalise on our chances. So it was disappointing. The boys were flat. They're playing to win, but get another opportunity this weekend.
0: I know sometimes people try to stay away from the media talk and the reaction from supporters, but one of the big questions has been about the decision to drop Elijah Hewitt. Can you talk us through that, and can you talk us through how he handled that news?
3: He's handled it really well. He's a good kid. He knows what he needs to do to get better, and you know, he's had a couple of quiet weeks and probably a little bit down on confidence. So, we spoke to Huey throughout the week, and we just think it's best he goes back and finds the form he was in before coming into the side, which should be pretty quick. He's obviously a pretty talented player, so he'll perform well at Waffle, and then hopefully get some confidence back and give himself a chance to come back into the side, hopefully before too long.
1: G'day, Luke. And that will be as a midfielder in the Waffle, not as a high forward?
3: Yeah, he'll probably do a bit of both. I'm actually not exactly sure what they've got planned, but he'll certainly keep training his craft both as a high forward and a midfielder. But, we certainly see him playing big midfield minutes in the future for us as he gets older.
0: Has there been, or do you think it's had any impact on him? Because he is still a very young man and new to the game. There's been a lot of discussion about whether or not there might be some interest from other clubs, talk about his contract. Does that impact young players, and do you think it's had any impact on him?
3: I think it's certainly got the potential to impact young players. It's on us as a footy club and a coaching group to make sure he's still on task with what he needs to be and doing everything he can to perform each weekend. So he's a pretty intelligent kid. I don't think he's going to be too distracted by any of that noise. He does love the club. He's got some great mates here and obviously family here in WA. So, hopefully it's not too distracting. But from everything we've seen, he's not been sidetracked by it all. And

0: Yeah, he's staying the course with his career at the club and trying to get better.
1: Luke Shuey, Stoppage's coach at the West Coast Eagles, is with us ahead of their game tomorrow against the Demons at the Docklands.
2: Champ, Shazier, good luck tomorrow, mate. What has Gross got to do to squeeze into the side, mate? He's one that I really reckon's been going well in the Waffle, put together some good games. What are you going to do to get him in there?
0: Yeah, mate, he's a good kid. He's certainly got a little bit. He's had some great games at Waffle and got some AFL experience last year in his first season. So we see him playing a lot of footy for the club. Obviously, our midfield depth at the moment, I know we've lost Devon and Fridge, but there's plenty of talent going through there and pretty hard midfield to crack for a young bloke, but he's certainly on the brink and he's been in discussions over the last few weeks. But we've been loving his form at Waffle and you're right, mate. There's only so long we can not pick him for before he deserves that opportunity. But, yeah, we love what he's doing. He's a good young kid.
2: Does that kind of come into the fact that he can't play? Not that he can't. You don't want to play him as a forward? Because I think that a couple of weeks ago there was the opportunity to bring him in with his form, but it was probably going to be as a forward. You don't want to play him as a forward when he comes up into the AFL?
0: No, I think he's certainly got potential to play as a forward. He's got some tricks and some craft that hold him in good stead to play a little bit deeper. He sees the game really well from turnover and can be really quick to to get forward and give you a good option. So he's certainly going to play some forward time over his career at the club, no doubt. But with such a young forward line at the moment, we thought it was important to try and get some experience in. But as I said before, mate, either forward or a midfielder, he can't be too far off.
3: Yeah. As the midfield coach, how have your sleep patterns been contemplating the matchup with Cozzy Pickett? And who's going to be the lucky player to get the job? Will it be a dual role?
0: I'm glad I'm not coaching. I'm glad I don't have the job. He's in some serious form. I don't reckon I would have lasted too long either. He's in some serious form, Cozzy. So we'll go about it from a team point of view to start with and obviously have some contingencies in place to go to if he gets off the chain, but we need to try and play our way if we want to win and get the game on our terms. So we're in for a lovely autumn day tomorrow and hopefully we can roll up and perform as a unit and take away Melbourne's strengths.
3: Points from clearance, has that been a focus? So I think you're averaging 43 points. Also contested possessions, are these two areas you're focusing on?
0: I don't think we highlight them and say we're going after that, but they can be a byproduct of some of the processes you go after from a game plan point of view. So, when we execute, those things are generally high and in our favour. And when we lose, they're pretty average. So they're more of a byproduct from some of the things we talk about and educate and train through the week.
1: Last time at the Docklands, things were not pretty against St Kilda. And we know that certain players and certain clubs do enjoy playing at certain grounds. Does it go the other way when you've had a really bad performance at a certain venue and you have to head back there again? How do you deal with that sort of mental issue?
0: Yeah, no, we rocked up very discombobulated that day. We did not execute anything we needed to and we got what we deserved. But we've had some good showings at Marvel over the last few years. We were in the game against Collingwood last year and Bulldogs late in the season. So, if we are to look at our form at Marvel, we've got some positive ones to look back on. But certainly last time we were here was not pretty. But, everything that we want to execute on game day, we would just know we're up to the standard against the Saints. And we turned it around a little bit last week against Richmond. But, again, on the road, it's a big challenge to try and do it against a good side in Melbourne who are going pretty well.
3: Last time you played them there, Luke, last time you played them at Marvel, July last year, Gorn was pretty good, as he normally is. But Bailey Williams and Gorn, it was a really good contest, particularly the centre bounce setups. Have you had a good look at that?
0: Yeah, Bailey's been really good for us at CB since he's come into the side, and I think he jumped really well against Max last year. From memory, I think Gorney was clunking a few around the ground. His contested marking probably went a long way to helping them play the game they want to. But Bailey's been doing some nice things, and obviously his physical traits, his jump and his speed off the mark really help him at CB. So been a bit of a point of difference for us in there. And he's really excited. It's a big challenge for him going up against

0: probably the best of the modern generation in terms of ruckman, but he likes these challenges and tried to help him this week understand what's coming. He's up for the fight, so looking forward to seeing him have a crack tomorrow.
1: Boots, how can we see more output from Baker? I know that you kind of mentioned how young the forward line is, and I'm thinking you probably want to get him up there to use his experience, but I think that having him behind the ball or in the midfield could be advantageous for you.
0: Yeah, I think his downfall, or unfortunately for Bates, he's so well rounded in pretty much every role we have in our side. So when we need to plug a role really badly, he's the one we go to. We're flipping him around a lot, unfortunately for him. But yeah, he came from the Richmond system that obviously Minnie's tried to educate a little bit with what we're doing, and so Bates knows those roles and all the intricacies about, you know, patterns away from contest and some of the things that are really important. So we do throw him around a bit, but he's mature. We've played a lot of footy and he's a great leader for us, obviously, our captain. So he embraces that sort of stuff. But, yeah, we're trying to find him trying to help him find his best footy again. But he's done some really important things for us this year and was big in our wins, and he's leading really well through the week. So hopefully when we start performing more consistently as a side, he might get a bit more reward for his effort off the back of that.
2: Luke, upset wins are the best wins.
1: Go get them.
2: Best of luck.
0: All right, good on you, boys. Thanks for having me.
2: Good on you. Luke Shuey there, stoppages coach at the West Coast Eagles, joining us on Sports Talk. Let's try and squeeze in a couple of callers before we head across to the Docklands. Paul rings in from Kensington. G'day, Paul. Welcome.
3: Yeah, g'day, team. I'm a Hawthorn member, been a member for 35 years. I was at the game. We were 6 rows behind the goals. So I thought it was a great match. It was two top teams. We didn't get the chocolates, but it was really good. The Wolfie time was really loud. The only thing I've ever heard loud was when the Scorchers won the grand final a few years ago. I was there. It was really impressive. And I think both teams will be hard to beat as the season goes on. The only dampener I've got is the start of the last quarter. I think someone from the stand above us threw a full cup of beer and it's just missed my daughter's head.
2: No.
3: About 30 centimetres.
2: No.
3: The people sitting behind her hadn't come back to their seats. They would have worn it. But it just exploded. It just exploded behind her. But I was proud of my son. He's about to turn 18. He doesn't drink or anything, obviously. But the first thing he said was, "Isn't beer expensive at the footy?" That was a so, yeah, good on him. And, yeah, but apart from that, look, you know, both sides are really good. Someone has to win, someone has to lose. And I also thought the Dockers were a little bit inaccurate early on. I thought they probably should have been closer than what they were at three-quarter time anyway. But
2: Paul, your son's made
1: very valid points.
2: A good joke and valid points. Did you report it? Because you can report that sort of stuff.
3: Yeah, I know. I'm paying to send an email, but yeah, just so I mention it.
2: Yeah, that
1: sign isn't up as often. Remember, report antisocial behaviour. That isn't as prevalent.
3: Because I looked around, we're in the non-drinking area, and you know, all the Hawthorn supporters behind us. No one was looking at anyone. And then I looked up and looked. Oh, there's a few people, bit of activity up on the grand on the level above us. There was a bit of a commotion up there. And I thought, well, that's. It really just exploded. It was like the plastic just shattered. It was like shards of plastic. It was quite a sharp edge. It was just,
2: not very clever.
3: Someone's had a bad moment and made a silly decision, but it could have been a lot worse.
2: I think that's not acceptable, Paul.
4: No, it's unacceptable. And if they're caught, they get kicked out, as they should be.
1: Sure. What about throwing it in celebration? Like if there's a big win.
4: Don't throw anything.
1: Big win. They do it at the cricket. Everyone throws their beers in the air and
2: it's
4: empty.
2: But it's empty.
1: If it's empty.
2: If that's full, there's a big difference, like massive difference. And again, that's the point why people like to sit in the alcohol. Yeah, the alcohol-free zone, so you don't get covered in beer. I've been to plenty of events where I'm absolutely happy to get pelted with beer.
1: Yeah.
2: Because I accept that when I buy that ticket, that's what's going to happen. If you're in a non-alcohol section, you bring
4: you don't
2: a kid
4: expect
2: with
4: that.
2: No, absolutely not. We know who wins between the Dockers and the Hawks, which was a great result. But I've got to ask you, can West Coast get a shock win? Melbourne, they have dropped one earlier this year against the Bombers. No one expected them to. Could they get another surprise against the West?
4: The only thing in their favour is Meyer check out for Melbourne, and Harry Edwards back for them is really good for their defensive structure. So that's a big tick. I don't expect it to happen, but in a two-horse race, of course it's possible.
2: I like your optimism. But Melbourne for you?
4: I'm picking Melbourne.
2: Yeah, me too. And yourself, Sherrod?

0: No, I'm sticking with Melbourne.
1: Yeah, it's just the way West Coast are at the moment. You want to see improvement. It's hard to tip them for a win as much as...
0: I'd prefer to tip Melbourne and then be pleasantly surprised with an upset.
1: That's how I felt for St George and Everton for my entire 50 years of existence on this planet. Well done, gentlemen. Thank you very much. Appreciate your time. We'll speak to you again next Saturday. Let's take you to the Docklands for North Melbourne up against Sydney. Your call team, Ray Chamberlain, Luke Ball, Adam Ramanaskas, Ben Cameron, led by Corbin Middlemass.
2: Afternoons is heading south. 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We'll be celebrating stories, ideas, and great conversations. 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
4: We begin this broadcast by acknowledging the traditional custodians of the land on which this match will be played today and pay our respects to their elders past, present, and emerging. We extend that respect to Aboriginal and Torres Strait Islander peoples listening.
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23: 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Bailey Smith, he'll want the cameras on him right now.
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27: 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Oh. 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What a beautiful finish.
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32: 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Dribbles it through.
33: What about that? Took them all on and said, I'll have some of these.
34: Bailey pinches his pocket and bang, bang, bang. That's the price you pay against the Premier.
35: Watson snaps. Oh, Watson puts it through. And the Wizard arrives precisely on time.
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44: You take a seat because it don't get better than this.
35: Saturday afternoon, footy, 30 years on since North Melbourne lifted the Gold Premiership Cup in 1996. They got the same opponent today. They're at the other end of the table. They're trying to make the bounce after many years down the bottom of the table. They're 4-4, but how far have they really come with wins so far against the bottom three and 13th? They get a real litmus test today, as we love to say in footy, against the 7-1 Swans, who held off and held out the Demons last week. They are looking to become the second team to 8 wins after the Fremantle Dockers. This is Saturday footy on ABC Sport. The whole gang is here. How rarely have we said that through the first 10 weeks of the season? Your favourite Saturday afternoon team finally all in one place at the one time. My name's Corbin Middlemass. Ben Cameron's here to call the game with me. Hello, Ben.
0: Hello, Corbin. Good to be here. We've had availability issues in 2026, and your best ability is availability, and we're all here together, so we love that. My favourite story out of the 1996 grand final actually comes the week before it. So prelim final day,

0: meter Peter Bell had four disposals in the afternoon, and Dennis Pagan, after each game, used to like to go through each individual player, and Peter was pretty shrewd, so he thought, look, I'll sit in between the King, Wayne Carey, and Mick Martin, two big blokes, hopefully he'll miss me, I'm quite small. And he said, Wayne, excellent again, you know, 10 marks, four goals, you were fantastic. He said, Peter, you've let the opportunity of a lifetime pass your day, pass you by today, son. And Peter thought, gee whiz, I'm dropped for a grand final. And then on Tuesday at training,
1: yep.
0: Dennis came up to me, he said, Peter, you'll play. Don't worry about it. He'll be better this week. And he was able to move on, and he played in 1996.
1: Played well too.
0: Maybe should have won the medal in 1999, but Shannon Grant took that home.
1: Yeah.
0: So that's my favourite 96 grand final story.
1: The rest is history, as they say, with Carey and Lockett both on the same ground on the same day. We were watching a few of those images, Luke Ball, the premiership pie, as we got to the ground, and there was one thing that caught your attention.
2: Oh, just the ground, the centre square. At what stage? I'm tipping that the drop-in pitch was introduced the year after, because just looked horrendous, didn't it? And you know, our
1: whole
2: biggest day
1: square
2: of the year, centennial grand final, and the centre square was just hard mud, wasn't it? So anyway, we're a bit spoilt these days, aren't we?
1: Yeah.
2: You know, any sign of mud, and all of a sudden, we need to sack the groundsman these days. So anyway, I'll tell you what, it was a tough game. There were a lot of free kicks that get paid these days that weren't paid on that day. So great players everywhere. It's good to see those sort of flashbacks, isn't it?
1: One man who was still going through school at that particular time, and then just 4 years later there he would be part of the premiership team for the Essendon Football Club, the youngest Essendon premiership player on planet Earth, Adam Ramanauskas.
3: Yeah, good afternoon, and I do remember that game fondly because my best mate was a North Melbourne supporter, so he got tickets to that game with his older brother, and it was an experience of a lifetime for him. But you know, Glenn Archer that day, you talk about toughness. That's just, you know, a grand final. If you're going out to a grand final, you probably want to run out next to Glenn Archer, and he was just magnificent that day.
1: Yeah, and you forget too that, well, that was their first one they'd won since 77.
3: Yep,
1: so
3: yep.
1: They'd had to wait nearly 20 years to be able to break through.
3: And they got a gold cup.
1: Yes.
3: The only gold cup.
1: In history. Amazing.
3: Yep.
1: And the images of that, that's obviously the cup still sits at Arden Street. There's a lot of noise always inside the stadium.
0: Do we need this?
1: I have no idea. Some guys running through the crowd with a screaming into the PA mic. There's no late change here at Docklands, so North Melbourne made three changes at selection. Tom Powell misses through injury. He's played the last 57 games for the Kangas. Dubberston and Corr also out. Meanwhile, for North Melbourne, Constanti comes in to play against the Sydney Swans. Of course, he was listed there. Wardlaw and Will Dawson's back. Meanwhile, for Sydney, Harry Cunningham and Hayden McLean both come into the lineup. Sarong's injured and Kerno is injured.
0: Sorry, I can't hear you.
1: It is stunning that people think this is entertainment. North Melbourne and Sydney, the Swans looking to become the second team after Fremantle to get to eight wins. Let's take it back to Monday. So Sonia Hood joined me in the studio on Raf Epstein's program, of course, on ABC Melbourne. And I asked her about a comment that she made in the pre-season relating to her Kangaroos. She wrote to members and said, look, the potential phase is over. We aren't looking for brief flashes anymore. So I asked her the question quite simply, have we seen more than brief flashes so far from the Kangaroos?
4: Absolutely. And again, the last quarter against Geelong was the first time I saw us actually drop our heads. We haven't done that all season. Mm. We've played, we have been in every game. I would argue that the arc decision that saw the goal get paid in the GWS game that wasn't a goal and a 7-point margin, I won't blame the arc because you clean up your own mistakes in the game first. But we haven't been in a game forever to be decided by an umpiring decision. That's heady territory, that.
1: So they've beaten Port, who are 13th. They've also beaten Essendon, Carlton and Richmond, who are the bottom three.
3: Yeah.
1: Have we seen more than brief flashes, do you think?
3: Yeah, probably. Yeah, but I think you look at their victories, and they're not against any real contenders, I would say, this season. I think today's a great test for them. Charlie Kerno out of the team for the Swans, so obviously one of their prime movers. Sydney are in red hot form at the moment. Also, are they good enough? Like, this is where you talk about those potential flashes. Well, You want the consistency now, and a game like today, I think, is a great opportunity to show that.
0: The last time North Melbourne were in the finals positions this late in the season was 2016. They were first on the ladder.

0: at that point, 8-0 on the season. But at no point since then have they been in the finals positions this late into a season, so heading into to round nine. And as it stands at the moment, they're only there courtesy of the wildcard positions because they're sitting 10th at 4-4.
1: This late into the season seems a funny statement, doesn't it? Round nine, we're not even halfway there. But I mean, it tells the tale, doesn't it? So you're right, Ramo, really good opportunity today. They potentially come up a team who has some vulnerabilities, a few players out you mentioned. I think, you know, the squad mentality, some handy replacements from the Swans' point of view. But you look at this Kangaroos team on paper and still, you know, we think they're pretty strong through the middle, aren't they? So yeah, that's going to be a great battle, a Cherry Grundy battle, terrific. The ground level battle, great to see Wardlaw back to go head to head with Warner and Heaney and these sort of types. So you feel like they should be able to compete there. It's still at either end of the ground, isn't it, where the questions remain from this for this Kangaroos team. So if they can't at least halve that midfield battle, put pressure on the Swans corridor game, that, you know, that back six, as a lot of back sixes have this year, are going to really struggle against the Swans forward line. And then can they penetrate and move the ball with efficiency enough to be able to trouble the Swans at the other end of the ground?
2: Well, I think what the Swans are doing now, they've really worked on that forward handball. So, you know, highest metres gained in the competition with forward handball. But Bally briefly mentioned the Grundy-Sherry battle. That, to me, will sort of dictate, well, you know, who gets the territory gain. And now Grundy's been in terrific form, Sherry's been in terrific form, but also probably determine who's the second best ruckman in the comp as well.
0: Can I just pick up on that forward handball chat? So yeah, the competition average is 300 metres gain for handball. Sydney average 659 metres gain.
2: I think they had 900 last week.
0: 900 last week against Melbourne. Now,
2: that's a weapon with the stand rule.
0: Yeah, the experts in the competition are falling over themselves to tell you how good it is and how important it can be for Sydney. Ryan O'Keefe, who doesn't mind swimming upstream, was very strong last week on the game I did up in Sydney, that this can be a problem come finals when the pressure is hot.
1: Yep.
0: Teams bring the forward pressure. It only takes one handball to break down. Is there any level of concern in that?
2: Well, what you're doing is you're testing the opposition's defence to see whether they are prepared to come up at you. Now, if they come up at you, well, you've got to absorb the contact. If they don't, it just opens the whole ground up. So tell me who's the best team at coming forward in defence at the moment. Off the top, you can't think of one off the top of your head who it is.
3: Not many.
0: Melbourne are not bad at it. I mean, they did it last week against them and were right in
2: so,
0: the game.
2: So until a team actually goes, OK, we're not going to allow that,
3: yep,
2: Sydney just continue on their merry way. They're 300 metres more gained than any other team.
0: Brisbane will keep it off them with their kick mark game, so Sydney might not have as many chances to have.
2: I think the only team that comes forward consistently is Fremantle.
0: Ooh,
3: okay.
0: So it could be a good matchup against Sydney, you think?
2: Yeah.
3: Premiership pecking order. Who's your top three?
1: I still think the Lions' best is better than anyone's.
2: You've got to beat them. Yeah, that's the starting point.
1: Got to go through there, and then at the moment, yeah, it's Sydney and Freo. Yep.
3: Give me a ranking for two and three.
1: Oh. Have they played yet? No, they haven't played each other yet, have they?
0: Probably Sydney too.
1: I think the Swans, yeah. But to that point, to Rammer's point, they haven't. This game style hasn't really been tested yet. It was a little bit last week, you're right. And they looked vulnerable, didn't they? Melbourne, getting them back the other way, looked really dangerous. So the tests will come. But at the moment, the Swans have got a weapon, haven't they? And they're utilising it really well.
2: I've got Freo at two. I think if you add Bolton and Hayden Young into the mix consistently through that midfield, it's adding layers, further layers. You look at Luke Jackson on Thursday night, what he was able to do in that last quarter. Look, Sydney are good. Look, to North Melbourne today, they have to stop Heaney. He's in stunning form at the moment.
1: Blakey.
2: They have to stop Nick Blakey off half-back. And then can Sherry break even or beat Grundy?
1: Yeah, I mean, you add Gordon to this mix too. I mean, he's one of, if not the most important Swan.
2: I don't even think Chad Warner's hit his straps yet this season.
1: Right. Yeah. Again, for the Swans, the question still is at either end of the ground. Have they solved their defensive, you know, challenges, I think, with Malikan and young Edwards is doing a reasonable job back there now. But again, those tests will come. And then Kurnow's not out there today, but they need more from him. They need more, you know, they need 50 to 60 goals out of him.
2: Consistency out of him.
1: I understand that the flow-on effect, the ripple effect, they've been able to score with him taking the key target. We'll see how they go today without him.
3: Freo, I've got 30 years of a burden of the history behind them, but for Sydney, this playing group alone has got the monkey on its back on grand final day.
1: Absolutely.
3: So that, at least Fremantle doesn't have the same scarring that this current Sydney version do.
0: Yeah, Rampy and Lloyd alone have lost 4 grand finals, which is a big burden to carry. Ray Chamberlain is downstairs, the lumberjack, but not quite ready.
3: Not yet.
0: He's got the lumberjack jacket on today, doesn't he?
2: Well, he said to me he's been in the trenches this week. He's had a tough week. Right, but...
1: Why was he ready? Is he chatting? What's he on the... He's on the home?
3: A few little technical issues.
1: Stop past Gremlins. The Kangaroos' 30-year reunion.
3: Technical gremlins. The universe is trying to stop us all being together on Saturday afternoon 40, but...
1: Come on, Chambo.
3: They won't be successful. You'll hear from Ray throughout. It is North Melbourne and Sydney. How far have the Roos come? We're about to find out. You're with Ben Cameron on ABC Sport.
0: Sherry and Grundy. Grundy taps it down. Warner, his kick, slews off the side of the boot, ends up with Sherry. He'll whack it long inside 50 for North. Pack form, spoiled away by Melican. At the fall of the ball, Edwards gets rid of it to Mills. Now Roberts, sweeping handball. McInerney keeps it moving forward. There is that forward handball. And a lizard on the loose. Blakey goes for a gallop. Kicks out wide, very wide out. And Amati marks on the surging lead. And we've got the throwback scoreboard from 1996 on Gil McLaughlin's sexy big screens here at Docklands.
1: Oh,
3: don't mind that. Amati's kicked an absolute wounded duck inside 50, picked off by Parker of the Roos. Handball away to Davies Uniac. Cold turnover, kicks it straight to Roberts. And he lays it off by hand to the run of Rampy, who then settles and decides to kick off the left foot inside 50, punched away by Zerha. Again in defence today, Curtis, handball back to Zerha, crunching tackle of Marty. Ball comes out, Warner tackle dispossessed. Still there to be one, middle of the ground, or Mills hits it hard, rolled over in the tackle by Sheezel. And now the umpire's going to come in as a pack of 5 or 6 form in the middle of Docklands. Gee.
0: Up it goes in the middle. Sherry palms it out. Tracking after it there is Heaney. Two overzealous, gives away a free kick. Going the way of Constanti there, the former Swan himself, as he kicks out wide to McKercher. Now McDonald, left foot kick inside 50 for North Melbourne. Going back, Edwards takes a defensive mark for Sydney. Handball to Mills, handball to Rampy, kick into the middle of the ground. McInerney's in a heap of space.
3: He's having a career year too. It's Justin McInerney. He's off and running, takes a bounce, superb kick.

0: We spoke about their ability to access the corridor this year. Gee, if the Kangaroos are going to leave that highway open today, they are in for a tough day. This defence is going to be under all sorts of pressure. And you're right, Justin McInerney, he's been one of the big beneficiaries of this little tweak in style of play for the Swans this year. He's having a super year. That was an absolute bullet.
1: Papley's got his two ones and his number 11 very close together as his kick here is wild out to the left. In the end, it's lucky to score. In fact, it doesn't. Almost picked off by Logan McDonald on the line. Cleared away by Parker. Out to halfback. Simpkin ends up with it. Gives it to Sheasel. It's still live footy. Handball goes back to Parker. Ugly kick inside the defensive 50. Turnover. Lloyd. His hand pass knocked down by O'Sullivan. O'Sullivan goes, gets it. Gives it to Davies Uniac. North of halfback.
2: Yeah, just darts through them. Gives it off to McDonald. Kicks around the edge of the square. Jack Darling in good position. Melican spoils off his knuckle. Centre half back for Sydney. Rampy wins the footy. Handball to McInerney. Handball to Grundy running through the middle. Just gets a handball away. Bouncing ball for Wicks. Can't trap it first time. Worried out of it by Davies Uniac. Curtis gives it back to LDU. Now kick across the square, out wide. And Stevens, the former Swan, takes off with it.
1: Roberts, his direct opponent, slipped over. It opens up field. Darling receives the kick and takes the mark. 30 out directly in front.
3: It was an ambitious kick by LDU there. But Robert, yeah, as you said, Corb, just slipped over at that critical moment where he couldn't get himself back into the contest. And then North just had the numbers going forward.
0: Number one tackle breaker in the comp, Luke Davies Uniac. He's already broken two. And that was a critical 50-50 ball, wasn't it, in the middle of the ground. And you're right, dangerous kick, but open forward line. Larky was on his own in the square as well, but Darling needs to go back and kick this.
1: In front of the 1996 Premiership heroes, Jack Darling makes it the perfect start for the Kangas. He kicks the first of the day. North Melbourne one straight. Sydney yet to score. No late change coming in. 4 minutes in. This is Saturday footy on ABC Sport. Our Premiership pair, Adam Ramanaskis and Luke Ball.
3: Well, you're sort of looking to start the game. Well, what's the matchups? Where's the weak points for each team? But it really looks like North Melbourne are going to sort of go head-to-head here with the Swans at the moment. Parker's obviously playing back again. Has had a couple of early touches in this game. Davies Uniac has been involved early

0: made his debut at North.
1: Secondary ball up in the middle. Grundy winning the tap down. Sheasel hacks it out. It ricochets away to Davies Uniac. Off to Colby McKercher. Wrenched off his kick. Happily ends up with it. Turns it over. Finn O'Sullivan's handball too hot for Davies Uniac. All of this at centre half forward here for Sydney. McInerney coming through. Somehow gets a handball away. Papley, he's stripped of it. Umpire letting them rumble. North end up with the footy through Curtis. Runs into a tackle. Whoa. Hospital handball to Davies Uniac. And there is Callum Mills. In a wrestle, in a tackle, taking down LDU. North by one goal. The only score of the game, 5.5 minutes in.
0: Ball hits the deck. Grundy hands it out to Warner. Hand pass away to Heaney. Loads up from 55. Heaney goals! The superstar on the run with the home run drop punt. And knocks it through to tie the game. 6 minutes in, one straight six apiece. This is Saturday footy on ABC Sport.
2: Well, it's a hot footy, Rammer. Hot footy, can't fumble. And that passage of play leading up to that goal, there were about six fumbles of the footy from both clubs, must be said, but certainly from the Kangaroos' point of view, Luke Davies, Uniac in particular. And when the footy's hot, it's amazing how often that the class players, Warner here, getting the handball out, quick handball out, clean hands from Heaney, and then off about three steps. Goes bang from 55. That's the champ at his best.
3: That handball from Warner.
2: Yeah, bang.
0: Just one from Bucky off the SMS. And that, folks, is why I no longer go to AFL games. Some loon blowing into a mic, flashing lights and music blasting after goals. It's not my idea of a good time. Bucky, nice to have you with us.
1: I'm with you, Bucky.
2: Just get here right on the bounce then.
1: I'm getting old and grumpy. Even then, after goals, it's just...
2: Oh, come on, Ben.
1: I'm old and grumpy as Finn O'Sullivan hacks it inside 50 for North. Sydney under pressure by zigging, zagging, kicking on his non-preferred beyond the defensive arc. Misses the target, allows in North through McDonald. Taps it on to O'Sullivan, kicks nice. Infield. Good kick for Davies Uniac. Attacking point of the square here for North. Kicks back towards the bullseye and finds Caleb Daniel. Daniel with a low drop punt towards the hot spot, looking for a marker. Edwards punches it away, and the first responder is Blakey.

0: Expectations of the day. Firstly, how'd you go with the pre-game entertainment?
1: Look, unlike Ben, I can roll with it. So, you know, I'm a 70s child. We're quick adapters.
0: And the third team out there today, how've they gone the weekend so far, the Manning Green?
1: Yeah, no, we have a couple of cracking games, and I hope we're going to get one here today. One thing I have noticed sitting here in a little bit of silence, not having anything to do other than watch, is you don't want to miss your, you don't want to miss your tackles on halfback against the Swans.
2: Nice. Yeah, certainly good not. Point. Good point.
3: Umpires Fisher, Jones, Howarth, and Adair in charge of this one. Neither ruck decisive. O'Sullivan for North. Handball backfed towards Davies Uniacke. He goes out wide. Stevens comes infield. O'Sullivan spikes it on volleyball style. Wicks attacks it. Ricochets away. Heaney can't gather. Now they go in. McKercher. He's over the footy. Ball spits out. Picked up by Wardlaw. Gets it out to Spargo. Cuts back into the mark. Gets a handball away to Davies Uniacke. North inside 50. McKercher twisting, turning. Back to Davies Uniacke. Now Zerha likes the look from 50. Whacks it through. Scores level again. As the Bull hammers it home. Two straight 12 apiece, 9 minutes in. Saturday footy on ABC Sport. This is a hot one.
2: Yeah, and I really like that from North Melbourne because they're just not there to, okay, we're going to absorb the tackle and get a restart with it with the stoppage. They're trying to free their arms to try to clear that little inner 1 metre circle there. And it was three handballs that had to be in close there for North Melbourne to release Zerha on the outside there. So terrific play by the Kangaroos. Like, obviously, Sydney are a team renowned for their pressure, but North Melbourne at the moment, they're happy to test it.
4: Such a factor, isn't it, in modern footy, the ability to absorb or break a tackle versus actually making a tackle. We spoke to Justin Longmuir and the Dockers' inability to do that the other night. It's such a big part of modern footy. And Davies Uniacke again.
0: How's this one from Fran off the SMS? Go the Kangas. Thanks for the call. What is Peter Bell doing these days? He's working for the WAFC, isn't he?
3: He is, the WA Footy Commission, 1 metre Peter, and just keeping himself busy.
0: Yep, that's where you'll find him these days. Thanks, Fran. As Sherry gives a handball away to Blamires, kicks inside the forward 50. And ball spills underneath the pack, and we'll have a ball up centre-half forward.
4: You happy with you calling him 1 metre Peter?
2: Yeah. Well,
3: we've stood back-to-back, and I'm marginally taller.
2: You look up to him. I've seen you two together.
3: I don't.
0: Wardlaw from the Kangas hands it out to Luke McDonald. He kicks to full forward for North. They come from all directions, spills off the pack. Curtis in the pocket.
2: Oh,
0: Curtis,
2: yes. Oh.
0: Dart back inboard, trying to feed it to Stevens. Just missed him. Cunningham comes and lends a hand. Collects it half-back for the Swans. Handball to Roberts. Spins out of a would-be Zerha tackle. Gives it to Cunningham. Now away to Blakey. Took on Stevens. Back to Cunningham. Finally out of defence. But only as far as Zerha. Puts it back inside. Curtis spills the mark. Comes out Sydney's way and a big clearing kick from Witts. That is a get out of here kick if I've ever seen it.
3: Just a big spiral that bounces out of play. It would have been a good punt in college football or the NFL, but not here. Kangaroos ball. Combin kicks infield to Blamires. Forward of the logo. Blamires runs away with it. Kicks North back inside 50. Marking contest. Up they go. Whistle.
4: Free kick.
3: Free kick North. Tristan Sherry receiving it. 25 out. Slight angle to the right. He'll go back and kick for the sticks.
2: Well, I can only assume it was for a hold with Grundy. So it didn't even look like he was in the contest, Sherry and Grundy. But this is a, you know, strike early in a contest against the other ruckman.
3: 26 contested possessions last week for Tristan Sherry, a record by a ruck, and he's got the finish here. Sherry baby with the goal. Three straight 18 plays, two straight 12. North lead 12 minutes in. Luke Ball and Adam Ramanauskas are premiership pair on Saturday footy on ABC Sport.
4: Well, I just caught a little look at the replay, Ram. I'm going to need another look. Yeah. It didn't look too much in it. It looked like two big ruckmen just having a wrestle. Oh, goodness. Jeez. That can't be it, can it?
2: That's just the show of strength.
4: Yeah.
0: What do you reckon?
4: You take the 50-51, or not even that. You get the rub of the green.
0: What do you reckon, Razor?
5: Yeah, if you're side on side and there's a bit of body work, that's one thing. But if

0: If that's not in the marking contest, Rammer, I'm going to go home now.
1: Okay. I'm learning.
2: It's a learning environment,
1: Ray.
3: I usually agree with Ryan. I'm not sure about that one. But anyway, you take the 50-50s and get the early win.
4: Three straight to two straight. Back in the middle. Free kick going Sydney's way. Robottom to take it.
5: No silly questions, Ray.
0: I come in peace.
4: He's Robottom middle of the ground. So Sydney in there. Home jumper with the outline of the Opera House, mostly in red with the white front. Long kick inside the forward 50 from Robottom. Punched away by the Roos. McInerney trying to scoop it up. Runs out of room. He's out of play. North Melbourne there in their home jumper, which has the white base. And they've got the blue stripes and the blue shorts. 6-point lead for North Melbourne. There was no late change coming in. We usually see the Swans wear their South Melbourne jumper in these parts, but given there'll be too much white out there with white on white, so as a result, they're mostly in red.
5: McLean back in the team. Going up against Dawson. Comes down for Warner. Squeezes a snap-on goal across the face and through for a minor score.
1: A push.
5: Little push there from Amati. So the free kick will go to North in the back pocket. Charlie Combin will be the recipient. So they lead by one straight kick nearing the quarter-hour mark of this opening term.
4: And that is a clanger. A kick from the... out of defence or trying to bring it back into play from Charlie Combe, but he misses Zerha on the switch and the ball tumbles out of bounds. And it's the little simple things. Just switch across the goal face, come out the dock side. Instead, there's a boundary throw in and a forward 50 stoppage for the Swans. McLean and Dawson. McLean just knocks it straight back out of play. We'll have a throw in again.
3: Tom Blamires. Blamires? Blamires.
4: Blamires.
3: Okay. He's got the match up on last week's 7-goal hero, Malcolm Roses. Big job.
1: I think Costanti has the job on Nick Blakey, so he's just going everywhere with him.
4: Had to earn his spot back in the team. Jacob Costanti, after a stint in the VFL, played every game last year. Robottom to Roses, handball away to Jordan, but now outside 50, kicks back into the forward pocket and picked off. Davies Uniac jumps in front of Logan McDonald, has it for North Melbourne, last line of defence. Kangas by six, we're 15 minutes in.
5: Davies Uniac, a bit of a flower bag. Oh, it works hands. Out. Dawson does well to come down with the mark on the back flank.
4: It's his second one today for LDU.
5: Retreats back to Parker, another former Swan out there. Premiership player in 2012. Moves it on to Wardlaw, who pokes it to McDonald. Roos in the slow play game here. McDonald. Kicks up towards half forward. Looking for a marker there in Darling. Can't take the mark. Edwards claims it. And the Swans will have it on their back flank. North by 6 points.
4: Blakey receives a hand pass. Kicks down the wing. Warner leaping up. No marks. Bills to Parker. Handball to Blamires. Runs inside. Kicks to the middle of the ground. Finds McKercher. A little bit of focus on his game during the week. He's in the Kane Corns scope. Runs across the middle of the ground to Dockland, trying to burn off Robottom. Does so successfully. Loops a hand pass forward. Little 1-2. Back to McKercher. McKercher with the finish. He just misses.
1: Jeez.
4: Give and go with Constanti.
1: There's a lot of confusion in what Colby McKercher was doing there. But he made it work in the end.
3: Yeah. Love to see him running forward rather than side to side. Back your speed and pace in and...
4: Kangas ball forward. Kangas by 7, 16 minutes in.
5: Blakey with the kick in, of course, a son of a North Melbourne champion in John, and then the ball hits the deck, fed out by Robottom for Sydney. Wardlaw beelines the footy. Lloyd goes and wins it for the Swans, though. Gives it off towards McLean, who gives it off to Blakey, to Robottom, back to McLean. Those forward handballs again. Here's James Jordan kicking up to half forward. Amati in good position. Combin does well, brings it to ground. Sheldrick Rose, though, bursts inside 50. Papley, the roadrunner, kicks towards goal and offline. McDonald drops the mark, through for a minor score. North by 6 points again, 17 travelled. Saturday footy on ABC Sport.
3: Just lost a bit of his finishing touch, Tom Papley.
5: Had a bad year with it.
3: Yeah, he has. Just hasn't lost, seems to have got the yips, but lost the confidence in his kicking.
4: Daniel, the exiting kick, looking for O'Sullivan over his head. Trickles out of bounds. Did it get a little fingertip on the way through? It did. Boundary throwing. I mentioned John Blakey. It's a fun way to watch the footy with your premiership teammates. Yep. And your son's running around in the opposition. North Melbourne premiership team in 96. Sure. 99 for that matter. Dawson palms it down. O'Sullivan whacks it forward a second time for North. Curtis paddles it out in front once, twice, close to the boundary line. Curtis keeps it alive. Two Swans collide, Jordan and Heaney. Mills goes and wins the Sharon. Feeds it back to Jordan in front of the bench.

0: crosses. Sydney down to half forward. Zerha intercepts. Handball to Blamires. He goes back by hand to Comben. Retreats. Daniel lifts a handball over to Simpkin. Out of defence. Handball to LDU at centre-half back.
1: Well, under the pump. Works his way out of trouble. Feeds the handball to Finn O'Sullivan. Does the little fin spin. Then kicks back central. And Comben marks. Kicks out very wide to Stevens. Between the back flank and the wing here for North Melbourne. Tigers lead by 6 points, 18 and a half minutes in. Off the-

0: That lead for North, true to form early.
1: Sheldrick exits the defensive arc away to Cunningham, who gives it to the running Rampy, kicks around the wing. McLean takes the mark, gives it off to Wicks, looks inside 50, leading up Logan McDonald, coast to coast from Sydney. As good as it gets, they work it down the city wing. And McDonald, this is Logan, will go back and kick for goal for the Swans.
2: Well, there's a contest and absorbing tackles, and there's ball movement. So, and North, they allow Sydney to continue. Bully mentioned the centre corridor, but that was down the city side wing there, where they just the ball just untouched by a North Melbourne player.
1: To end a run of three consecutive goals for North Melbourne as well. Logan McDonald's drop punt never looked like missing. He doubles up. Two for him. And Sydney bring it back to 7 points. 4-2-26, plays 3-1-19. 22 minutes into the first. Luke Ball and Adam Ramanauskas.
3: Well, it's great to see a big key forward leading at the footy, chest out. But you're right, Rama, they just got to find a way, the Kangaroos, to stop the flow of the footy, don't they? Like, a Swans player going back over the mark has got to be a win for them today. Yep,
2: correct.
3: But they've always got that player running by for the handball. And, you know, I mean, good luck, Griffin Logue there. That was a completely open forward 50. And Logan McDonald, well, no Charlie Curnow today. Forward 50 is yours.
0: Yeah.
3: Take your opportunity, and what a start by him.
2: Has Griffin Logue gone the Stephen A. Smith hairstyle? Where it just sort of creeps right back and he's got the line there.
0: Let me
3: keep an eye on it, Chambo.
0: Have a closer look. Out of the middle comes Heaney. Oh. Heaney shoots a handball away to Grundy. He offloads to McInerney. Takes off Wardlaw. What a chase. Wardlaw just affected the kick and then wins the Sharon. Pumps it back into the middle of the ground for North Melbourne. Mellican intercepts for the Swans. Hand pass to Bias. Handball away to Jordan. Takes on the tackler. Gives it back to Bias. Shoots a lateral hand pass to Wicks. He kicks wide a floater. Lloyd can't trap it off his knees. Handball trying to get it back to Wicks. Stolen. Simpkin spins back into the corridor. Now kicks to full forward. Not his best effort. And Cunningham able to take the intercept mark. Fullback for Sydney.
3: Boy, lets him off the hook there. Jai Simpkin. Mm. Had players, loose players everywhere.
1: Cunningham moves it on to Rampy, who's corralled there by Dersma. Has to go back to Bias, who flicks it back to Rampy. Right half back here, Sydney. Kicks around the dockside wing. Contest kick. Sherry outpoints Grundy. Good start here for Tristan Sherry. Yep.
3: Early rounds to Cherry.
1: Grundy may be fatigued after going the full 12 rounds with Max Gawn last week. Sherry kicks up to half forward. Launching out at Dersma, doesn't come down with the footy, and they pile on for a ball up. North by 7 points, Saturday footy on ABC Sport. Lots of fascination in the box with the Stephen A. Smith hairstyle.
0: Grundy palms it down. Wardlaw for North Melbourne off his left. Ugly kick, but it might work. Back to the outer corridor. Spargo collects, hooks it over the body. Just kicks to ball. Curtis hands it to Dersma. Easy goal for the Roos. And nice work from Paul Curtis. And North Melbourne edging the ladder leading Swans in this opening term. 5-2 to 3-1.

0: a restart. It's no, let's get the ball. Let's try keep the ball moving. Let's keep it in motion, and you get rewarded with a goal.
1: Starting to progress, isn't he? That's his 13th goal for the year, Zane Dersma, with him and Curtis down there. I like the fact that I've gone blank on the name, has gone back to free them up, but they've started to get some tricks down there, and their ability just to Zerha. Create something out of nothing. Yeah. Zerha, sorry, of course, has gone back behind the footy. It's really allowed Dersma to come into his own.
2: Really laid-back character, apparently, but you're exactly right, Paulie. You're just starting to see it a little bit. Free kick going the way of Sheezel, who chisels one towards Spargo, straight through his hands. Going in, Zerha at ground level, manages to feed it out to Constanti. Trembath gets it out to Spargo. He pokes it to the pocket. Nobody there on the lead. Bouncing ball for Rampy. Tackled by Darling, just gets rid of it. And Sydney come away from the back pocket. Cunningham with a kick up to the wing.
3: She did well there, Rampy, as Luke McDonald punches it back inboard. She's a little sit for him in the ruse. Handball away to O'Sullivan. Ugly kick from Zerha as he receives it and pumps it forward. Picked off by McInerney. Handball to Papley. Sydney back the other way. Kicks inside the centre square to Warner. Marks plays on immediately. Ugly grubber inside 50. Kind Sunday hop there for Roses. His kick smothered. Luke McDonald with the one for centre. Stevens wins it. Handball away to Blamires, back to Luke McDonald at half-back.
2: Now Stevens crosses the defensive arc, cuts around a couple of former teammates, kicks up into the middle of the ground, turnover. Bice ball for Sydney. Handball to Grundy. He can only flick it away to no one in particular. Stevens goes back in again. A lot of blue and white around the footy as Sherry takes it. He's taken to ground and a ball up right in the middle of Docklands. North by 13, the Lumberjack, Ray Chamberlain.
4: Might be a little bit of a silly comment with the roof closed, but first half of these games, when the weather changes, gets a bit cold, it can be a bit slippery in the middle of the ground while the ground's drying out after the overnight watering.
3: Stevens kicks the centre-half forward. Trembath competes, no mark, falls to Spargo, darts away, shoots goalward offline, and the ball trickles out of bounds, so we'll have a throw-in deep forward for the Roos.
1: Smart Charlie Spargo, isn't he? Such a smart footballer. Good to see him out there. Premiership player, of course, with the Demons. That time wasn't able to finish, but looking dangerous.
2: Fourth generation league footballer.
1: Dad was a kangaroo, wasn't he?
0: Paul
1: was a...
2: Yep. He was.
1: Roo.
3: Yep.
2: Sherry and Grundy again. Both rucks miss it. Trying to gather it on the bounce with Sherry. Taking it is Roberts. Tackled to ground. And another 4-50 stoppage for North. They lead it by 13.
3: His grandfather and his great-grandfather both played for Footscray. And they're both named Bob. Bob Jr., Bob Sr.
2: Grundy away to Jordan, clear and kick, and North again through Combin. Take the ball back, forward of the wing.
3: So Roo's going laterally across the ground. Zerha to Parker, and now out to the dock side. Simpkin. That's our broadcast side of the ground. Appropriately named with the dock behind us, which is, it's the dock side of the ground. Short kick to Constanti. Arcs inboard, high up and under to the hot spot. Punched away by Malikan. Ball hits the deck. Deep forward for the Roos. O'Sullivan collects. Back on the right side. Hawks it through for a goal. They've put six past the number one team in the early season. And this is a start that the Kangaroos fans can get around. 6-2 to 3-1. It's North Melbourne by a game high 19. We're 29 minutes into the opening term. And this is Saturday Footy on ABC Sport.
0: Well, he's had nine possessions in this quarter now. Finn O'Sullivan and the goal. Davies Uniacke's up to 13. Parker up to 8. It's a really patient build-up. So city side of the ground, centre wing. You know, ball comes back into the middle of the ground from Zerha to Parker. Then Parker to Simpkin. Then Simpkin to Costanti. Then the ball finally goes inside forward 50. Swans couldn't lay a glove on O'Sullivan there. Just dancing feet. Got back onto that right foot, kicked it over the left shoulder.
1: It's a midfield smacking at the moment. Yeah. These Swan Stars need to get going a bit.
0: Clearance 11-6 in North's favour.
2: Here is Heaney trying to get busy, and a free kick going the way of the Swans. Heaney with that free kick is run down, caught. Could have been holding the ball. He gets up and gets his kick away. McInerney has to gather at ground level, fires out a handball. Cunningham on the wing. Loops it over the top for Bice, right there with him, Constanti, who swats it away.
0: Yeah.
2: Insufficient intent, free kick to Sydney.
0: Yeah,
1: it is.
0: That's fair.
1: It is, yeah. How good's Wardlaw's desperation?
2: Bice kicks inside 50 for Sydney. Up they go, and clean with the rod. And clean with the hands. 35.

0: about 45 degree angle right half forward. Yeah, North supporters not happy. That's a terrific mark, isn't it, from Hayden McLean, who gets his opportunity today as well with Curto going out. But, yeah, I mentioned George Wardlaw. I think the Kangaroos fans were looking for holding the ball. It wasn't really a tackle, though, was it? So he was able to at least slow down Isaac Heaney. But the Kangaroos' pressure, I mean, it's been symbolic of the Kangaroos' pressure in this first quarter. Has been terrific. Swans probably overhandballing a little bit. May get an opportunity here through a terrific contested mark.
1: Been in good form in the VFL. Earned his place back in the side. Hayden McLean's drop punt is there. Sydney close. It's back to 13 points. 6-2-38, plays 4-1-25. More than half an hour into the first term.
2: Well, Ray, just on that tackle with Wardlaw and Heaney in the middle of the ground there, was that correctly judged play on, or should have that been holding the ball?
3: So he definitely had a prior opportunity, and so the question is, did that tackle stick? And for mine, it's either play on or actually a free kick to Sydney. I thought it slid down, legged him and brought him to ground.
2: Okay.
3: What I will say about George Wardlaw, though, things in the gratitude journal this morning, boys, a second coffee, closed roof, and the return of George Wardlaw. God, I love the way he plays.
2: He's gratitude journal.
4: He's getting a real reputation, isn't he? Some of his best highlights are when he hasn't got the footy.
2: Yeah.
4: Brayshaw was a bit that way for a long period of time. His defensive acts.
1: I thought Ray was talking about Wardlaw's gratitude journal, but he was talking about his own.
4: Which we love. That's what we're here for. It's a free kick here going Sydney's way. No, the umpire pointed the wrong way. Yeah, so it's a...
2: I would have mind reading a couple of pages of that gratitude journal.
4: Warner is going to receive a free kick for something as he kicks inside the forward 50. Blakey broke it up on the way through. Gathers, hands it to Amati. Amati goals. And what happened to that 19-point lead for the Kangas? It's down to 7 on the stroke of quarter time, and that's what this Sydney team can do to you. In the blink of an eye, they kick 2 goals. And there's just a kick and a bit in it. 6-2 to 5-1, 32 minutes gone in the opening term, North by 7.
2: Well, yeah, the players were confused in the middle of the ground with the free kick to Warner.
4: As was I.
2: Yeah.
4: Yeah, I had no idea what that was for.
2: Yes. Well, it doesn't matter. It doesn't matter. As soon as the North Melbourne players know it is a Sydney free kick, they must be transitioning back inside forward 50. So that kick could have hit. I think it was McInerney who the pass may have went to inside forward 50. But North Melbourne they were stationary at centre-half back rather than deeper inside Sydney's forward 50.
0: See Blakey again involved with the goal assist. He's having a quarter.
1: Been a game of runs. Sydney with the last 2 goals of the game. All of a sudden, Heaney out of the middle. Kicks to half forward. Good defensive mark, Luke McDonald. And quarter time. Saturday shootout, perhaps, beneath the lid at Docklands. 6-2-38, North lead Sydney, 5-1-31. The goal kickers, 2 to Darling, then singles O'Sullivan, Dersma, Sherry and Zerha. While for Sydney, 2 going the way of Logan McDonald, then it's singles to Amati, Heaney and Hayden McLean.
4: Ben did say to me in the car on the way here, he said, I'm going to ask Rammer today if he's happy the roof's shut. So he's fighting words.
2: What are you talking about? I want to make this very, very clear to you for one last time, Ben. One last time. If it is raining or likely to rain outside, close the roof. If it is not likely to rain and it's a clear day outside, keep the roof open.
1: I'm actually with you. I just wanted to be antagonistic to wind you up.
4: I think that was part of it. I'm a close it. I like the change that they've made, at least for balmy evenings.
2: Yeah.
4: But we don't need the shadows on the ground. It's bad on. Doesn't translate well.
2: So there's no shadows on the MCG?
4: There is.
1: Not as many.
4: But it's not as many, and that's problematic too at the times it happens. So, no, don't like it.
1: Corbin's a TV guy now as well.
2: Oh,
1: so
2: exactly.
1: He's graduated through radio. Yeah.
4: Please.
1: Appreciates it's a pictures game.
4: 2 for Darling, 1 each for O'Sullivan, Dersma, Sherry and Zerha. Meanwhile, 4 for Sydney Swans, 2 for Logan McDonald, 1 for McLean, Heaney and Amati. Off the SMS, I think I've started something here. This feels like this is right in the wheelhouse of a lot of our listeners. Margaret, spot on. The

0: Relentless excessive noise stops me from going to any games at Marvel. I can't hear the radio with the noise-cancelling headphones. Bloody awful. It's wrecking football. Bruce in Belgrave says, I can't stand the yobbo yelling into the microphone after the goals and the flashing lights. The growing circus treatment really detracts from the atmosphere of a game. I've even come to dislike Country Road and Sweet Caroline.
1: Sydney in a little bit of a slow play here, Borley. So what you're after, Rampy drives it deep up the middle, getting back off the hands of Zerha. Loose ball inside 50 for Sydney. Roses goes in, spins into trouble. Comben tackles him to ground. Ball up, 20 out from the attacking goal here for the Swans.
2: Seem looking corridor at all times, the Swans, don't they? They'll wait and try and pinpoint the ball through there. Kangaroos have got to be awake to that.
0: Grundy grabs it out of the ruck, feeds it to Heaney in the dead pocket, kicks across the goal face. Picked up there by Coody, centering kick, turnover. Davies Uniac takes the intercept mark, hands it to Parker, coming out of defence, hits up Larky. Takes the sprawling mark at half-back for the Kangaroos, so 7-point lead for North. Handball away to Davies Uniac, he comes very wide to Spargo, who marks overhead. And LDU, by the way, up to 16 disposals. The chief
3: He's dominating.
0: Chief possession getter on the ground. It's a hell of a tally. Spargo runs, carries, handball away to Daniel. Squeezes a kick down the line, back to LDU. Almost ran out of space. Did well to get it out by hand. That's possession 17. To Daniel, now to McKercher. Runs his way around McInerney. Kicks inside the attacking arc. They come from all directions. Dersma flew. Falls to Curtis. He's locked up in the Mills tackle and a ball up inside and 50 for North.
3: And this is the tricky part for Dean Cox at the moment. So Sheasel's only had the five possessions. He's got James Jordan as his tagger, but Davies Uniac is just off the chain at the moment.
1: Wardlaw trying to work his way through. Ball spills out to Rampy. He'll snap to the wing for Sydney. Bouncing ball. Low gather to gather for North. Gives it off to Zerha. Retreats with the kick back to Parker. North by 7 points. Parker across the defensive edge of the square with a kick for Comben. Comben taking his time, looks out very wide. Good kick to Luke McDonald. So North in their very own slow play. Kicks up towards Simpkin, who goes up and gets it over Lloyd. Good mark there from Jai Simpkin, who entertained a trade in the off-season. Kicks towards full forward, Sherry and Grundy. Sherry with hands to it. Ball spills down. Larky tracks it, beating him to it. Jordan. Swans in the back pocket. Handball errant. And tumbles out in front of Lloyd. Throw in 40 around from the attacking goal for North. They lead it by 7. 3 played in the second.
2: I think the move's been made. Have a look now. Jordan's gone across to Davies Uniac at this forward stoppage.
0: Malcolm from Highbury off the SMS. Dylan Stevens and Robert standing each other. School teammates at St.

0: I love in South Australia how they say standing. They always say, like, I stood Adam Ramanauskas in the prelim of 1996 or whatever. Like, it's always, you know, standing each other.
1: Short to Lloyd, short to Mills, and he just chips it to centre-half back for Blakey. They get that run going. Again, it's the kick mark game. Chips it over the top to Melican. He dishes a handball off to Mills. Here they go, the Swans. Away to Sheldrick. Shakes a would-be tackle from Sherry. And a bounce. Sheldrick off the left. Kicks to full forward. Hold intercept up. Mark for Griffin Logue.
2: Oh, he's played the block, has he?
1: Oh, no. And it's going to be reversed. There's a free kick in the marking contest. And instead of an intercept mark at fullback, it's a Hayden McLean shot at goal from a dozen metres out.
3: Ray?
2: So Cobden makes no attempt to contest the football. And he doesn't just stand. He wraps an arm around McLean and drags his left arm down. I can absolutely understand why that's been paid.
1: Not subtle enough.
0: Yeah, he takes his eyes off the ball. Yep. Don't give the umpire an opportunity to pay it.
1: It's a big price to pay. McLean goals. Sydney have kicked the last three in the game. And all of a sudden, there's 1 point in it. 6-1 to 6-2. We're 4.5 minutes into the second term. This is Saturday footy on ABC Sport. The Kangaroos led this game by as many as 19. They now lead by just one. McLean's got a couple.
0: All right, I can debate the free kick, Raman, but again, that ball movement, just see what they're trying to do, and they're patient at times, aren't they? It's just not near enough's not good enough today for the Kangaroos through that corridor. That forward handball again, and just releases a player, Sheldrick, deep entry. And when you get a deep entry like that at speed, it forces, at times, it forces the defenders to panic and make an error.
3: But what I love is Sydney give the handball to the runner. So it just continues to encourage it. And I know that sounds very simplistic, but if you don't give it to your runners, they just stop. They'll eventually just stop running.
0: Grundy down for Heaney. Handball away to Papley, who was inside the centre bounce. He bursts out of the middle, kicks inside 50. Zerha breaks it up, swats it away to the pocket. Malcolm Rose is sweating on it. Zerha comes back to help out. North ball, back pocket. It was out of bounds.
3: If I saw Scotty Lucas take a mark, I wasn't running the extra 20 metres to try and get a handball. And I love Scotty. He's a great friend of mine, but there was no chance. I was wasting the energy.
0: Throw in. Inside attacking 50 here for Sydney. Grundy brings it down.

0: Key, his hand pass trying to get it back inboard. Intercepted by Wicks. His hand pass for Sydney out towards Lloyd at high half forward. Kicks back inside 50. Another marking contest. Ball hits the deck. Logue's hand pass trying to feed Zerha. Runs out of room. Out of bounds. Forward pocket for the Swans. It's not a bad crowd, by the way. This sort of, maybe we have low expectations on a North Melbourne home game. Making plenty of noise, at least.
1: Well, they're playing good football at the moment. So why wouldn't you want to come and watch on a Saturday afternoon?
2: Are we okay with the crowd making noise or them to stop?
3: It's more gentle on the ears than through the stereo system, screaming out, make some noise! You know, Sullivan with the clearing kick. No, Court holding the ball. Heaney's tackled him. He did the 720 similarly to Papley before.
1: That's holding the ball. Yeah, He's had plenty of prior opportunity there.
2: That's twice for Finn, so hadn't learned from his last one. It's a challenge, isn't it? We'll speak to Ray maybe at half time, but the whole holding the ball thing with players these days, you know, being encouraged to stand up in the tackle, break the tackle, and we see them do it so well. It is a challenge. There's so many instances like that where, you know, it's half a turn. Yeah, well, the Kangaroo supporters don't think so, but I agree, Rammer. That's holding the ball. That's two full circles. Hands free. Got to get rid of it.
3: Isaac Heaney, a rolled gold star of the competition, and he finishes with the drop punt to swing the lead in the game. He's got two. Third lead change of the afternoon. Sydney by 5 points. 7-1-43. Play 6-2-38, eight into the second. Luke Ball and Adam Ramanaskis.
1: Well, it's really about doing the basics well. So Heaney, as Benny mentioned, is an absolute star of the competition at the moment, but he still wants to apply that pressure. So the basic there is lay a tackle, hold on to the tackle. So that's a big tick for Sydney. The basic there for Finn O'Sullivan is, well, you've got to release the ball. You're inside your defensive 50. And you're giving away a free kick directly in front, 30 metres out from goal. So it's got to learn.
0: Ray Chamberlain.
4: Yeah, you watch the replay and Luke Parker gave similar feedback. You know, he was there for the handball receive and he didn't want to take it on. He wanted to try to break the tackle. He got a reasonable time to get rid of it and that was unreasonable.
0: Last four goals in the game for Sydney after trailing by 19. They now lead by five. Grundy handball out to the wing. Stephen's got it locked up straight away.
2: Brody Grundy just starting to get on top. It's a great battle.

0: paddles it out to Sheldrick. Hand pass meant for Blakey. Tried the volleyball spike straight up in the air. Zerha couldn't quite trap it. And then inadvertently sock it out by Lemires. That's all okay. Boundary throw-in 30 metres out from the Swans goal.
1: Just got to hold up here, the Kangas. Having a good patch, the Swans. Got all the momentum. Field position. Repeat inside 50. Just got to hang in there.
2: Middle patch of the first quarter. North kicked 5 of 6 goals in that period. Sydney have kicked the next 4. Oh. Brundy down for Papley. Beautifully. Oh. And Papley finishes. And he zips off to celebrate. That is silver service from Grundy to Papley. Sydney by 11 points, showing us why they might be the best team in the comp. 8-1-49, plays 6-2-38, 10 into the second.
1: Well, he was off to the races, Tom, and then he just thought, actually, I better stop and double back because that was silver service.
2: I better thank the ruck.
1: Better go and thank the ruckman for putting it on a platter for me. Yeah, we've seen that, haven't we, over the last couple of years in particular. Brody Grundy back to his absolute best, and we gave the early points, we gave the early rounds to Tristan Cherry, but Brody Grundy's taken it personally since quarter time. He's having a big, big second quarter, and all of a sudden it's back over to the Kangaroos mids to lock down and try and arrest this momentum.
0: Is there a better feeling as a midfielder when that happens?
1: It's a lovely feeling.
0: Just roving to a genuine hit out as Dawson wins one here, but straight down towards Papley of the Swans. Handball away to McInerney. Out the front door they go, the Swans. Samardi the target, left it behind. Luke McDonald gives it to Parker under pressure. Clearing kick to halfback. Wardlaw went flying through the contest. Not to be. McInerney, hand pass along the ground. Oh, two roos try and steal it from each other. Constanti and Wardlaw, they cough it up. McInerney clever, paddles it away to Jordan. Kicks to full forward.
1: Oh, well,
0: and a juggled mark in the defensive goal square by Comben. He's in the battle there with Amati. Goes short to Parker. Had to get it on the hop. Handball to Sheezel. Back to Parker.
2: Parker goes with a check side that works out to Bull Zerha. Right back flank here for North. Last 5 goals of the game going the way of the Swans.
3: Yeah, and these are the moments where you actually find out if North Melbourne are developing into a good team. So Sydney, yep,

0: 15 minutes played, second term.
1: 10 points is that deficit for North. Swans on top. Blakey the give and go. Runs past, receives it back from Edwards. Sweeping Polyfama, hand pass up to Edwards. Tackled, lost it. Davies Uniac, turnover by hand. Back to Blakey. His hand pass broken up. Got to Jordan eventually. Handball away to McInerney down the wing. Now to half forward for Cunningham. Swans on the overlap. Sweeps a hand pass to McLean. Oh, kicks inside 50. Oh. Papley drops one he should have taken. Now lost the footy completely. Wardlaw away to Zerha. Kicks to half back. Wands Parker got him.
0: Let off the hook there, North. Parker kicks into the corridor, looking for Curtis. Doesn't mark Sheezel. Cleans it up anyway. Handball to Davies Uniac. Over the top for Trembath. Gathers on the hop. Kicks laterally. Good kick for Darling. Strong enough in the hands to mark.
2: Well done.
0: And Darling will kick from 48 metres out, as good as directly in front.
2: You take it all the way back to the Papley drop mark. So that's where you've got to be concentrating as an opposing player. So Wardlaw was the one that was concentrating. So he got to the drop of the ball when Papley spilled that mark and then was able to go back inside. Oh, look, it was a risky kick going in boards for North Melbourne. But that's a risk you've got to take against the better teams in the competition.
0: Back in his old number 27 after 1 year at North in 28. Darling's drop punt is hooked left. 9 points, Sydney's lead, back to single figures. Quarter hour mark, second term, Saturday footy on ABC Sport.
1: How many people do you reckon pick that up? Just a subtle change of locker, just...
0: One down?
1: Yeah, 28 back to 27. And there's Mills, long kick out towards the wing, Warner the target, ball hits the deck, knocked away by O'Sullivan, got it away to his teammate there in Spargo, on the run. Simpkin receives it, kicks to full forward, and in the end it's helped through by Mills. He's almost in two minds there. Either he was going to rush it through or try and take possession, and in the end, lucky not to get pinged for a, what we would say in the basketball game, it's a bit of a carry. Trying to knock it through, or throw. 8 points, the lead for the Swans. 15 gone, second term, Saturday footy on ABC Sport.
0: Contest kick on the kick in. Heaney roving the pack, handball back for Roberts. Handball to Heaney. Handball to Sheldrick. Swans with it close to the boundary line. Sheldrick's kick. A ball to be won. Parker goes and wins it. Then he loses the control of the footy and Logue comes up. Gathers it for North. Back to Parker. Kicks infield. Just gets to Colby McKercher. The umpire went down. He's okay, umpire Jones. And back on his feet. North move it to half forward and Trembath.
1: He's got a lead here from Larkey. It's usually a good option. Tries to kick it to him. Got to him on the bounce. Hand pass goes back here to Blamires. Centering kick. Spargo the target. Broken up. Good spoil. Rowbottom. Hand pass away towards Sheldrick. Sweeping hand pass middle of the ground. Turnover. Dawson gives it to McKercher. Oh. Handball away to Parker. Fumbles. Kicks the centre half forward. Again, sort of Daniel Wells-esque through the air. Goes Wardlaw. Don't know what he was trying to do there. The ball hits the deck and a pack forms behind him.
0: There might be something in Ray's analysis about the dewy surface on the cold nights after the watering. Everyone's fumbling it. What's going on?
3: Thanks, Ben. Only umpired here 150 games, so I appreciate your validity.
0: Well, Rama was shaking his head when I just ran that theory, Ray, so at least I'm supporting you.
1: Free kick out of all of that, going Dill Stevens' way. It was taken high. Lead is 8 points. Sydney have kicked the last five in the game. 17 minutes into the second. Stevens' kick to the big man in the pocket. No mark. Spills down Sydney's way. Lloyd darts away with it. Has a bounce. Dishes it off by hand to Wicks, who kicks out of defence for Sydney.
0: Pressured as he kicks. A turnover. Caleb Daniel, forward of halfway for North. Looks inside 50. Overshoots Dawson out the back. Spargo snaps and goes. And the Kangas find a path back into this game. It's back to 2 points. 8-1-49 Sydney. North 7-5-47, 17 and a half into the second. Luke Ball and Adam Ramanaskis.
4: Oh, it's a good finish. He's been threatening Charlie Spargo. Had some opportunities in that first quarter we spoke about that he didn't take. But good little five-minute patch from the Kangas, Rama. They've been able to set up better, you know, through the middle of the ground. That's right. They haven't been able to. The Swans haven't been able to run the ball out of their back 50. And that time it was Caleb Daniel just holding his position. Three or four repeat inside 50s, and it's amazing. You keep putting the defence under pressure. The opportunity comes. They get a contest, and yeah, he's just a smart player, isn't he, Charlie Spargo? In the right spot at the right time and a nice finish. So we asked the question, didn't we? The Swans had all the momentum. It's been a good little five-minute patch here for the Kangaroos.
1: Back to 2 points. Sydney's lead. Rucks go at it. Spill

0: down in front of Warner. He left it behind. Fresh air shot two from Dawson. Heaney clean, gives it away to Wicks off the back edge of the centre square. Kicks down the wing for Sydney. Intercepted by Luke McDonald. His hand pass taken by Warner. Kick smothered. Wardlaw got it out towards O'Sullivan. Slick hands to Blamires. Back to O'Sullivan. Now to Sheasel. Kicks north into the middle of the ground. Constanti got it. Dishes it off towards McKercher. Looks inside 50. Lands in the lap of Darling. He was third in line and he takes the mark. And there was some disagreement here between the two officials as to whether that was touched or not.
1: Well, Riley Price is claiming it was touched.
0: Well, one called a mark, one called touched. And in the end, the umpire that paid the mark, Lee Fisher, overrules. Darling takes his kick and knocks it through. Darling's got three and the Kangas are back in front. And the North End were filthy at the umpiring earlier. I don't hear them thanking Lee Fisher on that occasion, but the call went their way. 8-5 to 8-1, a four-point lead for North Melbourne. 17 gone in the second term. Ray Chamberlain on the boundary. Who decides whose call it is in that kind of scenario?
2: Yeah, so the controlling umpire was Lee Fisher at that time, and so he's made an adjudication. If you do see the ball clearly touched, you do have the ability to come in and say, no, no, we've got to ball that one up. It's clearly gone through the hands. I don't think there's any schnicko out there. What I will give you in terms of a little bit of dispute on and off the field, just keep a little bit of an eye on our man Paul Curtis and the Lizard. They're just getting to know one another quite nicely.
0: Lead change number four, by the way.
3: Mm. North by 4 points. We're just getting an arc review here.
0: Surely we're not...
3: We're not reviewing the touch, are we?
4: No, it's the shot for goal.
3: Surely. Thank goodness.
4: Might have clipped the post.
3: You can't be sure these days, Ray. I can hear Ray talking to me. I did a game here a few weeks ago where we went 90 seconds back, Ray, to change a decision, so...
2: We're aligned on that one, Benny. Yeah. We're aligned on that.
3: It has just nicked the post. And there is Nico, Ray. Not on the finger touches, but on the goal post, so...

0: standalone Saturday afternoon footy. We got one game in the twilight, two games coming up tonight, four games on your Saturday slate right here on ABC Sport.
1: Just looking down at Chad Warner, only had the four possessions. No real impact. He needs to get going for the Swans.
2: Grundy double palms it down. Dawson there for North at ground level. Spills out to Stevens. O'Sullivan cleverly taps it on, running on. The shot on goal coming from Constanti against the old mob. It's touched on the line. Getting back, Melican. I'm going to just palm it through. Scores level. 22 minutes into the second term.
0: Melican is long to the wing. Grundy the target. Offhand spills down to Davies Uniac. He knocks it away to Daniel. Hamble to Stevens. Hamble goes back to McKercher and he flares it wide to Parker in front of the interchange gates. Almost breaks the ankles of Warner, gets around him. Great service. Constanti marks, draws the man on the mark, gives it to Stevens. That's a howler. Shanks it off the boot and puts it out on the full. So scores are level, 7-7 to 8-1. The Roos with 14 scoring shots to 9. Time on in the second term, Saturday footy on ABC Sport.
2: Edwards with the kick. Thumping kick two, up to a contest. Warner in front at the back of Marty. Reaches over Zerha to mark, plays on court by Zerha. Affects the kick and it ends up with North. Sherry close to the boundary line. Off to Sheezel. To Colby McKercher, who kicks back towards Comben. Has to pick it up on the logo. Off to Daniel by hand. They are retreating here North. Yeah. Off to Zerha. The Swans pressure wins. They take back the footy. Heaney's handball. That's chopped off. Comben goes in low, wins the footy again. North back with it at centre half back and they retreat again.
0: Luke McDonald goes all the way back to Griffin.
3: They're asking for trouble here, North Melbourne.
0: Griffin Alo goes short to Daniel. Hand pass away to McKercher. He's got it on the back flank. And he's going to switch across the half back line back to Logue.
3: Well, they've had three or four opportunities to take the ball forward. They've chose to go backwards. And now they've retreated all the way back to Sydney's 50.
0: Daniel Blamires against the boundary line. Using the full perimeter at Dockland City Wing. Short kick finds Sheezel. 49-49, 23 minutes gone in the second term. Sheezel turns. Contest kicked to half forward. Darling's got a few to beat. Edwards over the top. Punches it away. Still stays alive. Heaney for Sydney. Handball away towards Cunningham. Handball to Edwards. Defensive side of the wing. Pumps the kick up over halfway. Looking to try and find McLean and Logan to tangle. Ball hits the deck. Warner with the pace. Paddles it out in front. Warner needs it to sit. Collects. Fends off McKercher. Goes back to McLean. Handball on the ground looking for Warner. Fumbles. Runs into the Sheezel tackle. Caught. Umpire says, I'll have it. Ball up half forward for Sydney.
1: It's not really working for him, is it, today, Chad?
0: No.
1: He's
3: fumbly.
1: Yeah, he is. Just quite his day so far.
2: Sherry lays it down, follows up again by bullocking into Sheldrick.
0: Just had the six.
3: Yeah.
2: Other ball up. Scores level, Saturday footy on ABC Sport. Up it goes again. Both rucks tackle each other to the ground. No free kick. Sheldrick picks it up. Handball out. Simpkin close to the boundary line. He gathers for North. Off to Luke McDonald. Exiting kick up to the wing. Contest forms. Dersma launching at it. Juggles it. Marks it. Paid the mark as well. And the North fans love it. They want 50. Boss just cribbing over the mark. But no 50 paid. Dersma kicks around the city wing. Up to a contest again. Darling with the hand on it. Ball hits the deck. Edwards tackled by Darling. Held without it. Sydney free kick. Back flank. Scores level.
0: I feel like Dersma's headband's getting thicker each week. Every time you see it, there's more and more white on that headband. So Rampy takes the free for the Swans. And he goes long straight down the pipe. Heaney running back with it. Can't trap it. Logue put a hand on it. Pack forms behind him. Ump says keep going for now. Logan McDonald picks it up. And throw a blanket over around 15 of them. Still they rumble. Sheezel just toe pokes it into the middle of the ground. Opens up for North. Spargo. Oh, hand pass away to Constanti. Rode the bump from Rampy. Rampy gives it back by hand to Cunningham, left it behind. There's Dersma. He got it for North at half forward. Hand pass to McKercher. McKercher on his left side. Kicks to Larky. Spills it. The sprawling mark couldn't trap it. That's getting free. He was taken high in all of that. He's holding the back of his head on his haunches.
3: Geez. Oh, he's very unlucky there, Edwards. Larky just simply dropped the mark. I don't think that one's a free kick.
0: Ray Chamberlain on the boundary. What do you reckon, Ray?
4: Rammer and I, we're like two peas in a pod. Look at the synergy.
3: Just get on with the game.

0: getting that. Larky's dropped the mark.
1: No need for umpire intervention there, Rammer.
0: Correct.
2: He did well to celebrate, didn't he? Threw the head back and umpire bought what he sold. Larky to finish it off. The North Melbourne skipper. Didn't get much of the purchase on that at all, is it? Low trajectory kick floats through for a behind. It's a go-ahead behind, though. So 26 minutes into the second term. Some tired bodies. 7-8 to 8-1. North by one. 26 gone in the second.
3: Four lead.

0: front of McLean, takes the intercept mark, handball away to Zerha. Dangerous kick to halfback. Roses breaks it up. Ball spills back to Bormeyers. He's tackled, upended, lost it. Roses comes corridor. Logan McDonald takes the mark. It looks like it was too much for him. And Logan McDonald just stuck the jukes up and took it and juggled mark out the back.
1: Just not reading the situation there, Comben. And Zerha, to be fair, who runs past and calls for the handball with a minute to go. Just go back and kick mark, take a bit of sting out of the game. Then he kicks short to a 50-50. Turnover, resulting shot for Logan McDonald. Just those are the sort of things, Rama, that separate the really good teams and the teams that, you know, the team that the Kangaroos want to get to. It's not reading the start.

0: Watkins. Good work by Laverde, opposed to May. And May with a good second effort on Buckley. Wraps him up. So a ball up, inside attacking 50. 35 out directly in front from the Bombers' goals. One straight, six apiece. 10 minutes gone in the first.
1: Up it goes. Briggs down to Oliver. Hurried kick. Clears defensive 50. And marked out there by Phoenix Goffard. Of course, debuted an opening round. Kicked a couple of goals last week against the Gold Coast Suns. A Carrara from the outer wing. Stringer sends them forward here, the Giants. Wide, and it's marked by Riccardi, 55 from goal. They're all streaming forward again here. One straight, six apiece, early on at the Sydney Showground. Riccardi goes deep towards the pocket, and now Blackiston had a hold down there on Brzezewski. That will be a Giants free kick at left full forward.
2: Well, Jake Riccardi be licking his lips, Cohen. How good's this? I've come in out of the VFL, and I don't have an opponent going anywhere near me at present. He's getting a lot of space up forward. When the Bombers turn the ball over and the Giants come running out, he's just finding himself free. He'd be a very happy man right now.
3: Oh, they all are. There's so much space. I'd love to be a forward out there. You'd be dining tonight because there's just no defender going anywhere near you.
1: Those two guys both out of the VFL. So Max Grzezewski has the free kick. He kicked four goals in the twos last week. Max Grzezewski opens up the angle with a snap in the left forward pocket and bangs through their second goal. GWS at two straight 12, Essendon one straight 6. 12 minutes played at the opening term. Saturday 40 on ABC Sport with Jason Saddington and Ryan O'Keefe.
3: If you're a team that's struggling, and I mean, I think you really just need to get back to basics. Like, you make it a more one-on-one, more gritty game. Like, you can have all these, like, the modern game and fancy game plans, but if you can't defend or win the ball or get the ball into a contest, you're no chance. And when you play against good teams, they just slice you to pieces. So it just seems that they just got no real defence mindset at all.
0: Well, Parrish, Merritt and Durham now in the middle for the Bombers after Roby and Sharp were there for the opening 5 minutes or so. Here's Nick Bryan in the ruck, opposed to Riccardi. Giants win it again. Green with a handball to Callahan. Shares it with Oliver. The don't argue from Toby Green. The crowd like that. And bounds away. He's turned it over, though, by foot, looking for Canelio. Well done by Nick Cox. Back in the team after struggling with concussion issues, a former first-round draft pick. Took the mark and gave it to Merritt. Short to Langford. Bombers a couple of kicks from goal. Giants up by 6 points. 13 minutes in the first. So Langford guides it inside 50. It evades everyone in the contest. Sweeping back there is Thomas for GWS. Give it to Whitfield. And he chips it back across his own defensive goal line and finds Iden.
1: And now Huggy Thomas under pressure. Run down from behind. Great forward pressure it was by Dersma, who wraps him up and wins the free kick for the Bombers.
2: Well, their own worst enemy at the moment, the Giants, they're probably the ones that are giving Essendon the opportunity. Shots on goal with poor kick turnovers at that time. Harvey Thomas just thought he had too much time and space and got run down. So, I mean, great work. That's what you got to do as the Bombers. If you're there, you got to chase down, put pressure on. But, you know, Harvey probably just needed to clear the ball out of that D50.
3: Well, it just shows when you put pressure on and a bit of defensive effort, you're in the game and you can turn the ball over. But if you're not going to put any defensive pressure on, it makes it really, really hard.
1: Xavier Dersma crosses the 50. Lines up here for Essendon's second. Set shot looked pretty good. Bombers fans salute that one. Scores back level, two straight, 12 apiece. 14 gone in the opening term. Saturday footy on ABC Sport. His Brisbane oppo analysis was bad decision making. That was pretty good, wasn't it? That tackle from Xavier Dersma.
3: Well, you don't really have to make a decision on
1: in defence.
3: Like, in defence. You just go, oh, there's, see it, I tackle, and then I just got to kick it between the big sticks. So,
1: it's not a good decision.
3: It's a decision where
1: went the drop punt, too. Good decision. There wasn't around the corner.
3: I'll give that. Well done. Good decision there. Well done, well done. Well, but that's what I think is forward pressure. Turn the ball over as close to your own goal as possible. Not try and generate all your attack out of your back half. That makes it a lot easier, and it puts less work rate you need to do because you're putting the work in early rather than later.
0: The Dersma strikes for Essendon, two straight 12 apiece, early stages of the first. Sharp wins the clearance, gets it to Parrish. Tumbling ball inside 50 again for Essendon. Himmelberg came out to meet it, didn't connect properly. And they win it back at centre-half forward through Sharp once more. Gets it back to Parrish, just throws it on the boot. That's what Bombers fans bemoan when it comes to Darcy Parrish.

0: not clinical enough with his possessions, and he's turned it over to his former teammate in Laverde. He sends it up to the wing, over the head of Cadman. Gothard's there. Gave it back to Canelio, who evades Langford. Handball back to Leake, and he can chip it to Whitfield just outside defensive 50.
1: Two-time Ferris and Best winner Whitfield across the half-back line out for Himmelberg. Fires a hand pass for Oliver. Evades the tackle there of Dyson Sharp. Ball comes back to Oliver. Wide to Iden. And almost run down. In fact, shrugs the tackle there. Lost the ball. And the Archer may attempt to tackle. Now the ball comes loose at left half back for the Giants. Trying to tow it forward down there. Caddy for the Bombers. And it's locked up at right half forward for Essendon. So we'll ball up.
2: They've done it again. This is horrible. The Giants, they've done it again.
3: Well, it's not fighting pressure. It's not how many possessions we can get is going to win the game. Like, that's just absolute terrible attacking ball move.
1: Two straight 12 apiece. Coughed up there by Oliver. Tunnel ball there gathered by Finn Callahan. Handball goes nowhere, only as far as Dyson Sharp. Up against that boundary line, the Bombers go back inside attacking 50. And umpire spotted a free kick for a hold, and it will go the Giants' way, in fact. So you can hear the chagrin there of the Bombers fans behind the goals at the scoreboard end. Whitfield gets the hand pass from the free kick receiver in Laverde and then wastes the kick out of bounds on the full. What is now left half forward for Essendon. Two straight, 12 apiece, 17 gone in the opening term.
0: They're falling into the same trap at home. That happens so often, GWS. Teams apply the pressure and they can't exit defensive 50. Pryor sends it deep into attack for Essendon, who have started ever so well. Leake's handball put a teammate in Himmelberg under pressure. And then the Bombers lock up Riccardi and lock it again inside attacking 50 for a ball up.
3: It's the unforced errors. They're not really getting pressure. There's poor skill at the moment.
2: It's just a reluctancy to kick the ball in into the front half.
0: Who's right? 12 apiece, sorry, Jason Saddington. And that's a free kick to the Bombers. 30 out, straight in front against Toby Green. And it'll go the way of Dersma. He can kick it his second in the space of a couple of minutes.
2: That's just what I find interesting at the moment, the Giants. They are, with their ball movement, they're just trying to handball too much and go sideways through the back half rather than getting the ball forward. What they've found that's worked for them through this quarter is when they do actually get that ball, kick it forward into the front half. I'm not sure why they're reluctant to do that on occasion. If you're Cadman and Stringer ahead of the ball, you're saying, just kick it, boys.
3: Oh, it'd be so frustrating if you're forward and everyone, they're going handball happy.
0: Xavier Dersma for his second goal of this first term. Put the Bombers in front. He has got it. He is on form early on, Xavier Dersma. A couple of big defensive efforts inside attacking 50. The rundown tackle on Thomas and then wins the hard ball and draws the free kick from Toby Green. Converts on both occasions. Essendon 3 straight 18, GWS 2 straight 12, 18 gone in the first.
2: This is great from the Bombers. You know, they're making the most of their opportunities. You know, the ball's getting in their front 50. They're trying to put the pressure on. And when they get the chance, you know, they're making the most. They're kicking the goals here. Good start with a couple of goals, Dersma.
3: It's good. They're making the Giants pay for their poor ball use.
2: That's what you should do.
3: And exactly right. That's why I think that game style doesn't stand up when you play against good teams. And, you know, let's be honest, Essendon aren't the greatest teams, but they're making them pay, which is good on Essendon.
1: The Bombers have the lead here for the first time this afternoon. We start back in the middle. Briggs follows up here at ground level and can't get a hand pass away. So it's balled up. Nick Bryan into the ruck now against Kieran Briggs. As Briggs came back in last week. The injury that young ruckman Nick Madden. And now there was a hold there from Bryan on Briggs. Giants free kick advantage paid to the umpire. They go forward to half forward. And it bounced out of play here, just shy of the 50-metre arc. So last disposal means it's Essendon's ball with Blackiston at left half-back for the Bombers. 6 points their lead.
0: Told to play on. He got around the Cadman tackle far too easily. Sends it up to the wing. Iden with the punch. The ball will stay in. Thomas lost his footing. Pryor gathered it. Just grubbers one towards half-forward. Clean pick-up by Perkins, who wheels around, sends a high one inside 50. Peter Wright trying to win front position. Leake should have marked that. Went the double fist punch. But they're all at sea at the back at the moment, the Giants. Perhaps didn't get a clear call. Easily taken that grab and instead we'll have a throw-in inside 50 for Essendon once more, who lead by a goal.
3: That's a clear sign of a club that's playing with no confidence.
1: They've not won back-to-back games, the Giants, since the final two rounds of last season. Of course, even if they win today, it wouldn't be back-to-back games. So they lost last week to the Gold Coast Suns. Callahan spins through traffic, hand pass over his shoulder. Got it here for the Bombers and Archer Day. Wicks gets it back now for Jackson.

0: Pryor loads up into the hot spot here for the Bombers. Peter Wright couldn't mark it, missed Briggs, slung to ground sharp, ball picked up by the Giants in defence. It comes for Thomas, and now Ash just thumps it on his boot beyond defensive 50. Blackiston held Cadman, umpire said play on, and now late the tackle on Brian does Cadman. So we'll ball up at right half back for GWS. It's the Bombers who lead by 6 points here. Three straight plays, two straight, 21 gone in the second, or first term in fact.
1: Bryan with the tap down to Parrish. And then gets it back, does Nick Bryan. Another one inside 50 for the Bombers. Laverde, against his former club, does really well defensively. Works it out to McMullen on the ground now. He's tumbling ball, bounces a couple of times on the wing. And then he's gathered by Zach Reed. Has Farrow in support. Another one of those first round draft picks from last year in the side for Essendon. That's a free kick that'll go the way of May. It's against McMullen, a holding without it. So Essendon dominant in this first quarter. 12 inside 50s to 5 and up by a goal. And they switch it now. Does May to Dyson Sharp, who can take the space and go into attack again for Essendon. Bryan wins front position, doesn't take the mark. Iden mops up, gives it to Thomas, but again, they're under pressure, exiting defensive 50.
0: Desperate kick from Thomas, bounces wide of Cadman. That will be out of bounds. So last touch, Giants, Essendon ball with Blackiston just forward of the wing.
2: Just can't find a way out. The Giants want to
0: on the half volley. Dangerous situation for Mason Redman. Going to kick their first goal of the game. They'll flare it all the way across the half-back line now. And again, this time with Archie Roberts, it comes forward. Roberts wants the give back from Darcy Parrish, receives it now. All the play on. And flares it further wide still. The outer side for Archie Perkins. Comes in ball to find Dyson Sharp. Essendon lead by 6 points here. 22 gone in the opening term at the Sydney Showground. Chipping it around here with Archie Roberts in the centre circles. Called to play on. Now goes straight down the corridor. Peter Wright leads up and marks. And controls the ball right in his bread basket. And he'll take a set shot here from 45 out, almost directly in front, Peter Wright.
3: We spoke about Essendon's defensive structure. The Giants, they're refusing. They're playing this zone defence, but no one's picking on anyone. And Essendon were just really patient. They just kept picking off little chips here, little free players, and then space open up for Big Pete to go through. But the Giants aren't putting any pressure on either now. This could be a shootout, a baseline tennis match. Both teams are just going to go back.
0: So 2 metre, Peter, looking for a two-goal lead here for the Bombers, and he misses to the left-hand side. Essendon by 7. 3-1-19. The Giants are 2 straight 12. 23 gone to the opening term on Saturday footy on ABC Sport.
1: Inside 50s, 14-5. The Bombers dominant, and again, some problems working the ball out of defence. For GWS, Whitfield does find McMullen, and that's a good kick to Buckley. Now they can get going. Buckley marks on the wing, sends it over the top to Gothard. He's got space. He'll have a bounce. Little Phoenix Gothard. The kick is a high one on the top of Brent Daniels. Daniels gathers it nicely once the ball hits the ground. But the Bombers win it back. Sharp to Parrish. That's not the smartest kick. But Perkins did well. Now they can move it up to the wing, and Peter Wright on his knees is able to mark it. And they've avoided any sort of issue there defensively as Wright goes back to Reed and now Blackiston. They look composed at the moment, Essendon. GWS quite the opposite.
0: They'll switch back members' side here, the Bombers, as Blackiston finds Jackson Pryor. And now Bryan marks in space. Nick Bryan, one of those six inclusions today. He returned recently. Back to his ACL gather round last year, so return in the side today. He's kicked towards half forward. Marked by Sullivan Roby. Called to play on at left half forward. Goes to the hot spot now for Peter Wright. Spoil does come down there for McMullen. At the drop, Whitfield. Hand pass back to Iden on that last line for the Giants. Oliver gets involved as well. And Clayton Oliver can send that kick back to centre half back where it's marked by Lockie Ash. Essendon keeps a 7-point lead here.
1: Oh, Ash gives it to Callahan, and now Briggs under pressure. You gave it to the ruckman, Finn. What was that for? Well done by Fonte. Wins it at half back. Now Callahan can get it back, and they're in space. Tucks it under his arm, gets moving. Handball over the top to Bedford. He's 50 out, decides to pass instead of shoot. Stringer's there, guides it down nicely. Stringer roves his own work and converts against his former club. He'll love that, Jake Stringer. Fantastic strength. just guided it down on his own from the contest and then snapped Trulli. And the Bombers lead is cut back to a point. They're 3-1-19, GWS 3-straight 18.
3: They made that hard work though. Like watching that, like Finn, the overuse handball to the ruckman. What are you doing? Like, what are you doing giving it to the ruckman? And then that last bit of play, the forwards, the Giants forwards, what they're doing is they're looking for the ball over the back. Someone needs to come at the ball carrier. Like, Stringer really had so much space. He could have let up, taken an easy mark, but he's made it very, very difficult. Lucky just like a little bit of individual brilliance, but it didn't need to be that.
4: Yeah, I think sometimes what happens too, when you get that extra handball in, it pulls the forwards. They've already made the lead, and then all of a sudden there's another handball, and they've got a backtrack, and it pulls you out of position a little bit. But good finish. Stringer wants it 1-on-1. That's what he got in the end.
0: Jason Saddington, Ryan O'Keefe, Saturday for you on ABC Sport. Merritt with a hand pass from the restart. Onto it now goes Archie Roberts. His kick inside 50. A little too deep down there for Archer May. And now it's paddled towards the boundary line. Good bump down there from Archer Day Wicks on Lockie Whitfield. The ball goes out of bounds for a throw-in.
3: It's probably, to your point there, Sato, it's the forwards' movement is a product of how they play. So you give this extra handball, I'm not going to lead because they're stuffing around it up there. So that's probably just the product of their environment.
0: Back in it comes. Briggs in front of Wright. Hand pass Oliver. Hurried ball kicked away by Daniels. Goes onto the chest of Mason Redmond. Back at the Bombers on the members' wing. To Sam Durham. Called to play on. Didn't go 15. Does go inside 50. At the drop. The back of the pack here. Leak. And now Buckley can clear for the Giants.
1: Up to the wing. Blackiston did well opposed to Cadman. Won that contest. Sends it back to Redmond. But he was taken down by Bedford and wins the free kick on the wing. Bombers by a point.
4: Probably well there, Redmond. If he had taken the footy, he would have been tackled. He just sort of tapped it out knowing the tackle was going to come get the free kick.
1: 27 minutes gone in the first term. Jason Saddington and Ryan O'Keefe, your experts on ABC Sport, as Roberts sends it out wide to Reid. And again, the Bombers just happy to chip it around.
3: This is where the Giants got to press up and number off so they can't play this game.
1: Giants sitting off them. Back to Roberts again. That's a really nice kick. Finds Dersmer, his kick two in this first term.
4: Just racking and stacking Roberts up to 12. I mean, he's been winning a lot of footy all year, but all in the back half at present.
1: He's a good user. Dersmer, high ball now inside 50, coming out to meet it. Is May. They fall on the football. And we'll have a ball up. 35 out from the Bombers' goals directly in front.
4: It's two different game styles in it, Pebs. The Bombers, they're happy to chip it around a little bit as the Giants just trying to run and handball, getting themselves in trouble. Essendon look more in control and composed with the game at present.
0: 28 minutes played. Essendon by 1 point. Oliver, harried hand pass off to Cornelio. Pushed off the kick. It goes high towards half back. And it's been marked. Marked down there by Xavier Dersmer again. This time he's 45 from goal on a 45-degree angle. Going to add to his two majors so far this afternoon.
4: Yeah, I'll be going back having a shot too. I've already kicked two.
3: Yeah, I know.
4: Why not have a third? It's a good quarter of footy.
3: It's interesting way the two contrasting attacking styles. What Essendon's style does, a little bit more measured, if you turn it over, it's not as much fast break. Where the Giants, you turn it over, bang, it's hard to defend behind. So both teams, there's plenty of space for them, but it's who's going to cause the most turnovers, really.
0: Giants on the back foot early. Dersmer lets fly from 50 for his third goal. Misses left-hand side. Not quite a third goal inside the opening quarter for Xavier Dersmer. Essendon out by 2 points. 3-2 plays three straight. 29 minutes played in the opening term.
1: He's having a big quarter, though. Just reminding the AFL that he's not the only Dersmer running around. His brother, of course, making a big splash and now the hot favourite for the rising star. Here's Lockie Ash. Dashing away from halfback as he so often does for the Giants. Through the middle of the ground. High ball inside. 50! Riccardi with a leap in the mark. Very good grab. He was four deep there, Jake Riccardi. Not enough body contact, perhaps, from the Bombers' defenders. And Riccardi will have a shot from 40 out, pretty much straight in front.
3: That's when Lockie Ash is at his dangerous. He runs, breaks the line, and then it's long to advantage. Like, it's pretty much a much better way for him to move the ball and kick the ball when he kicks it long to advantage rather than trying to hit some short option.
1: Riccardi to give the Giants back the lead on the stroke of quarter time. He is converted. Great grab and the finish from Jack Riccardi. And the Giants will go into quarter time with with a narrow lead. They are four straight 24, Essendon 3-2-20, Saturday footy on ABC Sport.
4: It was tough for the Bombers defenders there. I think you mentioned, Garby, in the call, though. They probably lost

0: contact on Riccardi, who was able to get a free jump at it, but it was off the back of the fact that Lachie Ash was able to stroll through the middle of the ground and probably wasn't enough pressure on him. He was able to take that extra 20 metres, which allowed that kick to get over the back where Riccardi had the running jump.
1: Well, it's important for Riccardi to have a good game, really. He's coming to the side. He's,
2: contract year as
1: yeah,
2: well.
1: Yeah, contract year. He should be jumping out of his skin and flying for everything.
2: Kicked three goals in the derby and he got dropped. So
0: it's a role he's had as that forward second ruck, and he gave it up for Lecalier, so it is a big game for him to say, that's my role.
2: He's starting back in the middle. Listen to what the clearance here. Durham run down by Callaghan on that quarter-time siren. And that is all she wrote for the opening half an hour here at the Sydney Showground. So the Giants, 4 straight 24. Essendon 3-2-20. Goals in that opening term to, firstly, Toby Green, Max Krajewski, Jake Stringer and Jake Riccardi for the Giants. While for Essendon, 2 goals to Xavier Dersma and Mason Redman has the other. Earlier, the Swans beat North Melbourne by 8 points at Docklands, 16-105 to 14-13-97. Isaac Heaney had 3 goals and 24 disposals. Luke Davies Uniac led all comers with 34 touches for the Kangaroos. And coming up later on tonight, in Darwin, Gold Coast v St Kilda, or at the MCG, Geelong and Collingwood. Of course, you can hear either of those games via ABC Listen on either our ABC AFL or AFL Extra button. 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
6: They work it up to half four now, the Giants, with Riccardi. He can take the mark and play on quickly. Toby Green's all alone in the pocket and marks in front of his opposing captain in McGrath, runs around and drills one through. There's a skipper with the first of the game.
2: Merritt gives the hand pass off here again as a flying shot on goal. Absolutely superb. Merritt found the option, and it does come from Mason Redman.
6: Now Callaghan can get it back, and they're in space. Tucks it under his arm, gets moving, handball over the top to Bedford. He's 50 out, decides to pass instead of shoot. Stringer's there, guides it down nicely. Stringer roves his own work and converts against his former club. He'll love that, Jake Stringer. Here's Lachie Ash, dashing away from halfback as he so often does for the Giants. Through the middle of the ground, high ball inside, 50, Riccardi with a leap of the mark. Very good grab, he was 4 deep there, Jake Riccardi. Riccardi to give the Giants back the lead on the stroke of quarter time. He is converted.
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2: Giants lead by 4 points here, quarter time at the Sydney Showground. You're with Brett Sprigg alongside Daniel Gard to call the action. Our experts are Ryan O'Keefe and Jason Saddington.
0: Well, it was early up. The Bombers probably capitalised early in that quarter on Giants turnovers and some sloppy free kicks, which allowed them to hit the scoreboard. And the Giants are pretty wasteful with the footy. But then the back half of that quarter, Pebs, I thought the Giants, the Bombers controlled the play. They were happy to just sort of chip it around a bit. Giants had Laverde mainly dropping off, so they had the extra number back there. But Essendon were happy to sort of chip it around and wait for the right option, which we saw once when Peter Wright then got some space and let up at the footy and they got shots on goal. And they made the most of some good opportunities, Essendon, to hit the scoreboard. In the end, though, they probably, with the inside 50s they had, they probably should have had a couple more goals on the board and put the Giants under a bit more pressure. Because on the flip side, when the Giants did go in the front half, and especially inside 50, which was only 8 times, they kicked 4 goals. So if you're the Giants coaching staff, you're saying, hey, boys, let's get it in the front half and get it inside 50 a bit more often because I think we're going to get an advantage. 2 different game styles happening. Giants happy to run and gun. I think you look at the stats, they're almost equal with kick to handball, whereas Essendon, it's a lot more kick mark and a lot less handball in their game. So 2 different styles of footy. Essendon probably had more of the opportunity through that quarter and they'd be pretty happy with what they're able to put out there.
1: Yeah, look, totally agree with what you said there, Sato, and the contrasting attacking styles. Essendon are a lot more patient. They want to find that free. But both defences are playing zone

0: in loose defence. They're not putting much pressure on all. So Essendon can play that style because the Giants are pressing up and numbering off. And the Giants are happy for Essendon to almost march the ball up the ground and then try and intercept it in their back half and then generate their attack out of their D50. Where the Giants are handball happy. I just don't like that style, to be honest, because it doesn't stand up under pressure. It doesn't stand up in the finals. And you saw when they actually took territory and went forward and kicked, they were dangerous. They scored.
1: Yep.
0: The handball, they turn it over all the time. Like the prime example, when Finn Callahan gives it to the ruckman.
1: Yep.
0: Like, but then once they got it and they end up kicking it, they score. So
1: they just can't quite find the balance in the game.
0: Yeah.
1: They handball when they should have kicked, and sometimes they kick when they need to handball. Because they do. I mean, the Giants do. They double down on this run-and-gun game. They're caught sort of in between at present. They're not quite nailing it. And Essendon, they need to punish them on that. They need to capitalise and make sure that they hit the scoreboard when the Giants do turn it over. Because when you look at the game as a whole, the team that looks still most likely to score more often is probably the Giants, because if they can pull it together, you feel like they're just going to be able to go through pretty quick.
0: I would hate to be Cadman or Stringer or Riccardi as a forward to the Giants. When they give that one and they give that extra, because as a forward, you're owning the dangerous space, you're seeing what I want to lead into, and then you go, all right, I'm ready to go, I've got my opponent cooked here. Oh, there's another handball. And it's like, well, what are you doing? And that's what I said with Stringer. He could have easily led up and taken an easy chest mark, but he doesn't know what they're doing up ahead. So he sits there back, and their forwards are always waiting for this ball over the back because they stuff around a bit in their midfield of extra handballs. So the best one was when Lockie Ash broke some line, took it, kick along Riccardi, then marks goals. Prime example like that. So that they should be dominating this game because, yeah, you're right, they do look more dangerous, but they're just playing into this happy handball game. Doesn't give them forward entries, doesn't give them inside 50s. And when they turn it over, it's so hard to defend behind that teams can score against them.
2: Some numbers to quarter time. The Bombers have started well. Roberts with 12 disposals, a lot of chipping across half back. Dyson Sharp, first round draft pick from last year, 9 touches, 6 of those contested. Durham with 9 in his 100th game. Oliver has 9 for the Giants. Here's Brett Sprigg on ABC Sport.
3: And up they go again. Briggs competes with Nick Bryan. Still waiting for a clearance. Callahan's hand pass to Oliver. Midfield was run down by Newen. Ball comes loose. Oliver picks up. He was pushed off the kick as well by Nick Bryan. Little nudge out there on the far side. Roby wins the footy back now for the Bombers. Parrish tries to use it by hand. His handball misses target of Perkins. And now it sort of crawls towards left half forward. Merritt and Fonte see it over for a throw-in. Your texts remain welcome. 0437 774 774. Heather in Sydney. Strong text. She starts off very kind, very gentle for us. Thanks, ABC, for AFL coverage. Giants banner in capitals. Not clever, not funny. And she explains why. As Merritt gets the hand pass back here from Parrish and goes long towards the vacant square. Bounce wide of Iden. And then he receives a hand pass back here from Thomas. Desperate stuff here on the last line of defence of the Giants. Whitfield thumps it beyond defensive 50. It bounced up there for Cadman. Keeps it moving. Added some space. Bedford tracks it well. Almost lost his footing here as Buckerston arrives. Wins it back via pressure. Parrish puts the Bombers back inside 50. And leading up, Peter Wright. Second bite, couldn't grab it. Himmelberg mops up in defence for the Giants. And now Iden back to Buckley and they're away.
2: Good spoil down there by Laverde, the former Bomber. And Cornelio used his body well. Kept his feet. Well, Pryor fell to the ground. Gets support from Himmelberg. And now Oliver handballs to himself and has lost the handle on it. Merritt wins it back. 55 out. Sends it deep to the square. Caddy's down there. Buckley does some nice work on him and then gets some help from Fonte. They take it over the boundary line. Or is it a free kick? It is a free kick to Caddy.
4: What was that for?
2: Fonte came in, laid the tackle. I think it might have been for in the back. So Caddy with a chance to put the Bombers back in front from the right forward pocket. Kicked 3-5 last week, 15 for the season, and has not taken this opportunity. So perhaps a reprieve for the Giants, but the free kick did seem a little harsh. Essendon 3-3-21, GWS 4 straight 24. We've gone 2 minutes in the second term.
0: Very, very soft. Yeah. That was nothing in that at all.
3: It was a free kick for a hold, but didn't take full advantage there, Nate Caddy. As Whitfield stepped into the right back pocket, that was on the outer side, threw the hands out there of Zach Reid. Bombers send it back from whence it came, inside 50, reaching out the back, Whitfield from behind on right, and now Laverde with some support on the outside with Cornelio. Hand pass to Whitfield, he hurries his kick again, not for the first time in this game, out of bounds on the full from the usually reliable Lockie Whitfield.
1: To come back to the handballing when you should kick, I think Clayton Oliver's one of those players at the moment that's probably just looking to handball too often. He's had the two kicks, nine handballs. He just needs to get on the boots sometime, especially out of that stoppage.
2: His numbers are strong this season, though, Clayton Oliver. Fifth in the comp for disposal, seventh for score involvements. Finally, Tom Green alongside him. As Essendon go deep into attack again, Himmelberg mops it up, gives it to Callaghan. He bounds away. There's a couple of bounces. That was Callaghan. It sends it up to the wing. Stringer in the contest, opposed to Redmond. Hands in the back, perhaps, but took the mark. He's got support with Ash. He'll chip it over the top. Goal in for the Giants because Toby Green has marked it in the pocket. With plenty of options in space, did Lockie Ash. Went for the skipper. And Toby Green should run around from 15 out, right forward pocket, and snap this through for his second.
1: I'll start talking. Toby will play on, so you have to cut me off, no doubt. It was big play, Callaghan.
2: Wait there. Toby Green on his left. Never in doubt. And the Giants lead. Jason Saddington is out to 9 points. Five straight 30. Essendon 3-3-21. Toby Green has two.
1: I knew it was coming, Garvey. I knew it was coming. But Finn Callaghan, he was able to run and get a bounce, which just allowed enough time for him to sit the kick up. Stringer had to come across and make up some good ground to make the two-on-one, which he actually took the mark. So it was a huge, huge contest. And then once Stringer got that mark, they were off and through. Ash had space through the middle. And, of course, Toby, who had pushed up high, he just stretched the ground back inside 50. It was a lovely kick from Ash. But the kick from Callaghan and the patience to just pop it up enough for Stringer to get across and make that one-on-one contest was huge.
0: Well, it's again, they've kicked. Yep. They've gone more kick, not handball. But Cadman had a really good lead, though. That bounce, if Finn actually looked up, Cadman had plenty of spaces to drop a nice, easy one on the lead.
3: Giants by nine from the restart. Oliver off the deck to Finn Callaghan. Tumbled left foot kick onto the chest of Jacob Farrow. Intercepted at half-back here for Essendon. Just my point on Heather's text referencing the Giants banner earlier. That was a play on the Brisbane Lions Oppo Analysis whiteboard. It had the strengths, blank, weaknesses, and Essendon's finals winning drought. So Heather says...
1: Were they Giants, facts, though? Has it been that many days?
3: 7,000. Yeah. Is that right? This seems like a lot.
2: It's 22 years this year.
3: Okay.
2: Last finals win in 2004.
3: Archie Perkins goes high inside 50. Strong leap up there from Caddy. Takes it 50 from goal on a tough angle in the right forward pocket.
1: He's the good flank as a target. He's marked the ball strongly. I like it from Caddy.
3: Three goals, five last week. Goes closer to home here. Wright leads up. He can't grab it. It drops down there for Whitfield. The Giants can rebound off the fullback line. Cadman on his second bite of the cherry pulls it in here off the halfback line. Now goes down that members' wing of the Sydney Showground in best position. Archie Roberts spilled it into the path of Toby Bedford. His hand pass picked off by Blackiston. Bombers back away here. That's marked by Durham on that member's wing.
2: Durham goes short to Roberts. Possession number 14 for him. That's a nice kick to Peter Wright. He uses it beautifully out of half-back, does Archie Roberts. And just speared that onto Wright's big chest. He's marked in front of Laverde. And he'll go back and have a shot from 50 out, slight angle to the right.
0: He just wants to get involved, Roberts. Keeps working hard, keeps putting himself in the right position. And yeah, he's a beautiful kick of the ball, like all left-footers are.
1: You just keep feeding him. I mean, that kick had to be absolutely perfect, and it was. Right to the right side of the chest for Wright to just angle out his opponent and take it on the lead.
2: They've thrown him into the ruck this season, Peter Wright, and it's sparked his form. Can he kick a major? That's a beautiful effort from outside 50. Never looked like missing. And the Bombers bring the margin back to 3 points. 4-3-27, GWS 5 straight 30. And that was perhaps their best passage of play. Roberts of half-back. Wonderful kick to the lead of Wright, who converts.
1: So is Roberts a player that you look at, Pevs, and go, well, should Toby Bedford as a player just maybe run with Roberts a little bit? Let's not let him have time on the ball so he can execute his kick, which is beautiful. Put a bit more pressure on and have Bedford run with him.
0: Yeah, look, definitely. He seems to be the one player for the Bombers that's given him drive, metres gained. And I know the Giants aren't into sort of too many run withs or whatever it might be, but you've got to put pressure or stop someone who's actually, you know, the catalyst for their attack. You've got to do something about it. You need a defensive side of your game if you're going to play finals.
3: 7.5 minutes played, second quarter here at the Sydney Showground. In the middle, it's been spilled by Durham, gathered by Oliver, and he was dumped in a merit tackle, and it was a little untoward, so it's free kick Giants. That's Toby Green, Jack Riccardi tumbles towards half forward, right with the defensive work for the Bombers. Durham's hand pass out in space for Farrow, draws the player. We'll share it now with Zach Reid. And now they use that outer side of the ground here. Archie Roberts on that left peg goes down the line here. And it's marked on that far side of the ground here. The Bombers can move the footy out here again as May goes inside forward 50 and finds Langford. So he marks 35 from goal, 45 degree angle. That was good chain that time from Essendon. And a chance here to regain the lead.
1: Well, sure was. That play is hit free ahead of the ball, and I thought they messed up the kick inside 50 because Toby Green had actually pushed down as a mid to try and intercept that ball, but he did everything right but try and spoil it in the end. Toby, he sort of tried to pop at the front of the contest and let the Bombers have the easy mark.
3: Cole Langford was called selfish by the Brisbane Lions on that whiteboard last week. Here he is, he kicks from 40 and it's away to the right hand side and misses. 4-4-27. They trail the Giants who are 5 straight 30. 9 minutes played, second quarter. Saturday 40 on ABC Sport. There aren't many worse things to be called, I reckon.
1: No, you could put goal kicking you guys there
3: all,
1: too.
3: You guys are all married. It's tough, you know. Yeah.
2: Well, they put themselves under pressure here, the Giants. Himmelberg's kick to Iden misses the mark. And they've managed to work it over the boundary line, the Bombers. So they'll have a throw-in inside attacking 50, trailing by just 2 points down to the boundary with Phil Pryor.
5: Yeah, it's been fascinating being immersed among the Giants fans down here. Fair to say, frustration, which has been building up over time, it just continues to linger.
2: They lead by 2 points, but perhaps fortunate to do so. Essendon smashing the inside 50s, but have missed some easy shots as well. As Thomas's quick kick is marked by the opposing number one in McGrath in the middle of the ground. Goes short to Roberts again. No one near him. Possession number 16 coming up. And that laser of a left boot strikes it now. High ball, top of the square. Iden's back there. It's a free kick. Oh, and it's going to the Bombers. It'll be a shot from almost directly in front, going the way of Caddy. And Essendon should regain the lead.
6: Just trying to work out what that's for.
1: Oh, I think it was a hold. So I'm guessing Iden was just trying to hold Caddy down because they had the extra number, Buckley, I think, coming across to try and keep Caddy out of the contest and let Buckley do his work.
6: He's got a tug on the jumper. Like, it's little, but once you grab the jumper and show that, that's a free kick. But he's been good as a forward target, Caddy.
2: He's having a good season. The new leader of this Bombers attack gives them back the lead. His first of the game in Essendon, a 5-4-34. The Giants 5 straight 30, and with 27 inside 50s to 10, it is a lead the Bombers most certainly deserve.
1: Yeah, well, that's what gets it done. Way to numbers sometimes. You keep getting the ball in there, you're going to get more shots on goal, and that's the game at the moment. Bombers just get more looks at it. They're not always capitalising, it's not always neat, but they're just making the most of some opportunities. And, Pebs, that's all you got to do sometimes, just compete, make contests, put some pressure on.
6: Exactly
1: you get,
6: right.
1: You get your chances.
6: Exactly,
1: you know, you get
6: right.
1: Free kicks. And
6: you put it more times in your forward 50, more chance of scoring. But the Giants, you know, a bit of their Achilles heel, sometimes they're exiting out of their back 50 and they're struggling again now. Well, they just can't get it. Or they're hacking it out there to Essendon, or they're trying to run and gun and turn over the handball.
3: Well, it's a Norm Smith medalist, Ryan O'Keefe on ABC Sport. In the right, Riccardi and right. Down it comes here for Dyson Sharp. Clearance through Merritt. High towards half forward. Leak goes to spoil down there on Perkins. Almost have numbers all around the footy. Back to Roberts. Neat entry into the pocket. But Laverde gets up and he is paid the mark.
6: They're going to have to do something about Roberts, definitely now. Like, he's their real driver. He's at 17 touches. Like, he's absolutely tearing them.
1: With time and space too, that's the worry.
3: Laverde back to Fonte. Has room to bounce off fullback here for the Giants. Now comes back members side. Krajewski wants to run and leap. At the back, it's still a ball in dispute as it goes out of bounds for a throw-in. Western side of the Sydney Showground. It's the Bombers who lead 5-4-34. GWS are 5 straight 30. 12 minutes played, second quarter. Saturday footy on ABC Sport.
2: Briggs back in the ruck for the Giants. Back in the team after that Madden injury. Snaps this down, looking for Oliver. Green's there. And Briggs wins it back and guides it towards half forward. Hannaford couldn't take it cleanly. Farrow taps it in front of himself. Here's Roby. He looks a prospect, doesn't he? Gets it to Johnson. Short to Merritt. That's barely 15. Umpire says it wasn't. Good call. Merritt gets support from McGrath.

0: Johnson, though. Now Durham in game 100. He's turned it over. That's a bad mistake. Oliver's gathered it. Cadman won front position and guided it down to Hannaford. He's turned it over, though. Straight to Dersma, who kicked two in the first term. That's a clever kick, Xavier Dersma. Under pressure. Found Sharp on the wing. He moves it forward to another first-round draft pick from last year in Roby. Over the top to Durham. Game 100. Another poor disposal from Durham. Dribbles it inside 50. Langford out to meet it. Bombers still have possession. Now they've turned it over to Whitfield. Leek got his hands free, importantly. Back to Whitfield. And he can move it out wide. And they've got some space here, the Giants.
1: Nick Mullen waits for the bounce. It just slaps it back in play here for Canelio. Oh, this would have been an Essendon ball with the Giants' last kick. McMullen gets in space now. Receives a Canelio hand pass. Options down the line now. Riccardi takes the chest mark. He's still 65 from goal. Comes back infield to find, well, Whitfield. Wasn't meant to rhyme. He's still 70 from goal now. Goes long towards full forward. Cadman leads up in the contest with McGrath. And it goes out of bounds for a throw-in at the scoreboard end. That's right full forward for GWS. And they trail by 4 points. That's Essendon's lead. 5-4-34. The Giants are 5 straight 30, 14 go on second term.
2: They'll probably be happy with this. The Giants are rare inside 50, and they actually get a stoppage, so they get a chance to set up behind the ball a bit and a chance to kick some front half footy for a moment.
1: And it comes. Briggs and Wright in the contest. Roberts dispossessed in the Briggs tackle. Again, they pile in from all angles and will board up.
2: Which you need, don't you, Peps? It gives the backs a bit of a spell and the mids having to transition. You just need a bit of front half footy for a while. Try and get the game back on your terms a bit.
3: Exactly right. You can set up behind the ball then.
0: Briggs down to Bedford in the right forward pocket. Just decides to kick to the hop spot. Top of the square. Riccardi with a big fly. He's given away a free kick. Could get near the footy, but unrealistic attempt is probably a fair call from the umpire. Now the Bombers can go. They send it out to Langford, who watched it closely. In fact, it's Perkins. Really good mark and kept running. His kick is over the top, though, of Caddy. Iden back there. Got it to Buckley. Needed to be quick, and he wasn't. Durham with a strong tackle. Back to Caddy. Bouncing ball from his kick. Favours Langford. Gets it to Sharp. Works it back to Parrish. Parrish off a step. Drills one home for Essendon. They're out to a 10-point lead. Buckley dwelled on it, and the Bombers have pounced.
3: Good pressure. Absolute good pressure. But, yeah, there's been a couple of times out there tonight that the Giants players think they've got all the time in the world, and they just go, oh, lackadaisy here, and then Essendon gone bang. And, again, you put pressure on the team, you turn it over, and they're making them play. And their players up there, like Caddy and that, are getting really, really busy. So it's going to be this could be like a seesaw game back and forth all day, really, the way both teams are sort of playing.
1: Phil, keep an eye on Jake Riccardi, who came down hard, as Garby described, from that big leap in the goal square. He was touching his lower back quite a bit and looks in some discomfort. So we'll keep an eye on him. He's stationed at full forward for the Giants at the moment as they trail by 10 points. It's the Essendon lead here at the Sydney Showground. Bryan flies against Briggs. Parrish had a path cleared for him. Hand pass off the deck. Toby Green wins it back here for the Giants. Tumbling ball inside 50. Out there first, Blackiston off to the captain, McGrath. And he just pumps it back towards that member's wing. And the player there is Lockie Whitfield. He's their leading possession getter for the Giants. 16th disposal coming up. A kick towards the left forward pocket. A little deep down there for Cadman. Picked off again down defence by Nick Bryan. Hand pass goes out of bounds for a throw-in at left full forward for the home side. Essendon by 10 points here. 17 gone, second quarter. Saturday footy on ABC Sport.
0: Nervous feeling around the Sydney Showground. Giants fans wondering right now. Might not be half-time yet, but if we drop this one, what to be of our season? Briggs with a strong tackle inside 50. Here's Sharp. Quick hands. Turned it over there to Bedford. Blackiston takes the mark. He's been really good down back, and now Langford's won the free kick for a hold.
3: Oh, you can't give him 50 for that. Like, no one knew who the free kick was for.
0: And the free kick for that frustrating stand rule. So Langford.
3: No. Oliver, sorry.
0: Sorry, didn't kick it back.
3: Kick the ball away.
0: My apologies. So Langford marched to centre half forward. Essendon by 10 points. 17 minutes gone in the second term, and Langford's happy to send it wide to Zach Johnson, and he'll go back to Mason Redmond.
1: Redmond goes closer to home now for Parrish. Attacking side the centre circles. Umpire called from the play on, and now it's marked at centre half forward by Archie Perkins.
3: They're just picking him apart, Essendon. Giants are just playing.

0: His zone defence, no one's picking up anyone, and Essendon have been very patient and just picking him apart.
1: Game high 10-point lead here for the Bombers. Archie Perkins, close to an hour on the mark, a kick from 52, and this goes just about there. It's punched through on that last moment, so 11 points is the Essendon lead. Phil Pryor on the boundary.
2: Doesn't seem to be an issue with Jake Riccardi, but for Essendon, Jackson Pryor is getting some pretty intensive physio work on the left hip area down here.
3: Whitford short, Whitfield short to Iden. Right back pocket, sends it up to the wing. Good contest there by Zach Johnson. Hannaford, though, wins the hard ball. Roberts intervenes, having a superb game. A rare turnover from him, though, to Leake. It's a strong mark taken on the wing from the Leake kick by little Jaden Ewan. Gives it to his captain in McGrath. Bombers up to centre half forward again. Coming out to meet it hard was May. Wrapped up well by Hannaford. Fair shout for holding the ball. Wasn't paid. Perkins wins it back. They poke it inside 50. The Bombers slapped away from Langford by Buckley. Iden's under pressure. Gets it free. Essendon players everywhere. They try and just burrow it forward. Spills out the back to Callaghan. And he can exit defensive 50 for GWS. One-on-one between Blackiston and Cadman. That's a really good battle. Cadman wins the free kick. Bronx cheers from the Giants fans. And I'm enjoying that one. Cadman's presenting and Blackiston's been really good all game.
4: Yeah, he's just playing pretty close checking on Cadman. He's not getting much space to be able to run and jump at the footy, and that's what you don't want to let Cadman do.
1: Well, and his preferred left. Riccardi takes the mark. Off the nose, get a nudge there in the back of Nick Bryan. So the free kick goes back the other way now.
0: A nudge. You put two hands, double fist into the back. That was so obvious.
1: So comes across the half-back line now for Parrish. He kicks out wide. He'll slide out there for Archie Perkins. Footy is won back here by Dersma. And now again they pile in on that outer wing of the Sydney Showground. A ball up. Essendon lead by 11 points here. 6-5-41. Plays 5 straight 30 as we approach time on here in this second quarter. Saturday footy on ABC Sport. Finn Callaghan hands the ball back to the umpire. Nick Bryan wins it down. Paddle away there for Toby Green. Onto it now, Finn Callaghan goes blazing off the half-back line.
3: Gives it to Ash. Ash wants to share it back with Callaghan and does so now. He's brilliant to watch, Finn Callaghan. Found some space. High ball into attack. Cadman's there. Hannaford does the crumbing. Good defensive pressure by Essendon. They win it back. Dersma to McGrath and sends it out wide to Farrow. Excellent work, Bombers. Under pressure to win that ball cleanly. Now they're happy to chip it around. Farrow back to McGrath and his defensive goal square. And now wide to guess who? Archie Roberts. Possession number 19 coming up for him. 20 minutes gone in the second term.
0: The ball's just coming out of the Giants' forward line way too easy. Way too easy. For the inside 50, is just getting exited straight away.
1: Roberts McGrath now short ball back to Roberts. And now he finds Jaden Ewan.
4: There's not a lot threatening about those inside 50s either.
0: Nah.
4: Perhaps a lot of just kicked contest.
1: That left half back here for the Bombers. Ewan goes to the outer side. 3-on-2. Up goes Fonte, who was that loose man. Couldn't take the grab. Briggs in the contest with Bryan. Hand pass comes back here for Parrish. The Bombers are away. Towards half forward again. Leaping up and controlling the grab. Archer May played the mark. 45 out directly in front.
4: And there the other end. The Bombers' tools are getting some good one-on-ones. That was a strong mark. But even if they're not marking it, they're bringing the ball to the ground. And at the moment, Essendon are getting good numbers to the fall of the ball. And if they're not winning it again, the Giants are winning. They're putting pressure on pretty quick. It's definitely working. It's putting the Giants under pressure. If you just keep turning up in that front half, you keep getting these opportunities. So they're playing the game well, isn't it?
1: Archie May, among the young guns who debuted last year, around 14. Six majors so far this campaign. Kick from 52. Gives it everything. And straight over the goal umpire's head. The Bombers extend their lead out to 17. 7-5-47. The Giants have 5 straight 30. 22 minutes played in the second quarter as we approach halftime. Saturday footy on ABC Sport. Your experts, Ryan O'Keefe and Jason Saddington.
0: That was a fair shoe. Really good, beautiful.
4: Great finish.
0: Absolute good finish. But 33 inside 50s to 14. Like, they're just getting it in there. And they've had 12 scoring shots off the back of that. So they're just playing a little bit more direct, a little bit more patient, and giving their forwards a chance to take marks inside 50 and have shots on goal. So, yeah, as we spoke before,

0: ball's not going into the Giants forward line very convincing, but every time it's coming, it's going back out. But the Bombers are showing the Giants how to play the game at the moment.
1: Confidence is up.
2: And they're up by 17 points as we get close to half time. They might send the ball inside 50 again. They do through Sharp. May's there once more, but Laverde takes a strong mark and plays on from right half back up to the wing. The Giants need the next one badly. As we get close to half time, it bounces off Bedford. And we'll have a throw in on the wing. A few Bombers in the media box that's not being used next to us. The emergencies, Thomas Edwards, Will Setterfield, the former Giant, and Elijah Satis. Big smiles from them. Their team up by 17 points.
3: The VFL's tomorrow at Tom Wills Oval here at the Giants headquarters, and I think there's a few, let's see, a lot of those, oh, they just deem it's going to be a last disposal on the outer side, so it will be
1: Giants ball,
3: yeah.
1: And we have to make Callaghan come all the way back from 40 metres.
0: Oh,
1: was it Bedford?
3: That's only Bedford.
1: Bedford, because he was closest to it.
0: It's a ricochet off the leg, like that's not a disposal, though.
2: Those ones are a bit hard to understand.
1: Yeah, just throw it.
3: Comes
1: in
3: board to find Lockie Ash as Newen gives chase. Ash flares it across to Buckley. Kick was too wide for him. So the Bombers have a big travelling party with the VFL squad playing tomorrow morning as well. Just across the way here. Cornelio goes all the way back to Laverde. He marks at left half back for the Giants. They trail by 17 points as we approach half time. Himmelberg gets involved now. Had his 30th birthday yesterday, Harry Himmelberg. And now Laverde off to Ash. Back point of the square. Into the bullseye now for Whitfield finds Ash. And now it spills for Daniels. Gets it back to Lockie Ash. Dummies a hand pass. Moves around to Archer Day Wicks and goes long inside 50 here for the Giants. Up goes Cabin. It was too deep for him. At the drop, the Bombers have numbers, so it's worked away. Back to Rebin at fullback, and he'll kick back this member's side beyond defensive 50. Caddy up and marking, can't pull it down cleanly. Off the deck, Callaghan for the Giants. Shares it with Cornelio. Fires a hand pass low for Daniels. Turns inside out there on Duisma. Sends it back to the hot spot now for the Giants, and now it's wrapped up. 15 out from the Giants attacking goals. Scoreboard end. It's Essendon to lead by 17 points. 25 gone second term. Saturday footy on ABC Sport.
1: I don't think the Giants are taking a mark inside 50. Pebs, they just find it really hard to be able to hit a target.
2: Brian tries to give it to Blackiston. Did he catch Gothard high? Umpire says no. Another ball up. 15 out from the Giants' goal.
0: Well, the thing is, Cadman, the last couple of innings, he's just sticking the one arm up. Like, he's getting under the ball.
2: Briggs goes the soccer off the air, and then Toby Green off the ground, straight in front. Mr. Sitter.
1: He could have grabbed it.
2: He's a big football fan. That's world football, Toby Green. He won't be happy with that finish.
1: No, I reckon Toby had the chance to grab his hands on it too, and just nice, easy drop punt goal.
2: 5-1, 31, GWS. That's their first behind of the game. Essendon 7-5, 47. A 16-point lead for the Bombers as we get close to halftime at the Sydney Showground.
3: Merritt overcooks his kick here, looking for Archer Day Wicks. Giants win it back off half forward momentarily before Blackiston bursts through. Combines by hand to Dyson Sharp. And now all the way back to Andy McGrath. And he's on track for his 200-game milestone this year. 189 today for the new Essendon captain. Dangerous kick here. Blackiston couldn't pull it down there. Iden gives it with his captain, Toby Green. Up towards half forward. It's crumbed by McMullen, who straightens up on goal from 45 and hits the posts. Not quite the finish for the Giants and Toby McMullen. So Essendon still by 15 points here. 27 gone second quarter.
1: Off the hook there, the Bombers has had a couple of dangerous, tough kicks coming through the corridor that they overshot.
2: 26 and a half gone in the second term as Pryor goes short to Redmond. It's been one of their more impressive displays this season, Essendon. Looked like they turned the corner. And then disappointing losses on Anzac Day to Collingwood and big defeat by Brisbane last week has raised questions about them once more as Day Wicks juggles this one over the boundary line. So we'll have a throw in. Left half forward for the Giants. They've put in an excellent performance to halftime in this one. Umpire's called for this to be thrown back in. Perhaps it was too low or too short.
0: Not satisfied with the throw-in.
1: Oh, it's tough taskmaster, the field umpire. Wasn't
0: umpiring the umpire.
1: Yep.
2: Players didn't seem to ask too many questions. Riccardi works his way to the front. Daniels with some tough

0: Tackling. Again, he's able to work it towards a teammate. Does so to Callahan, who handballs it over his shoulder inside 50. Giants around the footy. Stringer kicked it into an opponent. Roby gathered it. It's a loopy hand pass by Merritt. But Durham did ever so well to win it. Got it to Nguyen. Giants converge on him. Nguyen bounces around what would be some tacklers. Gave it back to Pryor. High ball inside 50. Off hands. Giants at the fall of it. Whitfield doesn't gather it cleanly, though. And May falls on Laverde. Now we've got a ball up inside 50 for Essendon. 35 inside 50s for the Bombers, only 18 for the Giants. And that's why Essendon lead by 15 points.
1: I love the dance steps of Nguyen in the middle. He's very evasive.
2: And it comes to leak for the Giants. Throws it beyond defensive. 50, it's marked by Cadman. Out at right half back.
1: Outnumbered ahead of the
2: ball. Ball to go Giants. Now. Whitfield receives a hand pass. And gets it back to Cadman. It was a little too wide, though. Made him work for it. Riccardi. Back to Clayton Oliver, middle of the Sydney showground. Callahan's hand pass will slick off to Fonte. He gets goal side now, still a long way from home. Up inside 50 for Stringer. Kept his feet there in the contest with Mason Redman, and it goes out of bounds for a throw-in. Right alongside that right behind post for the Giants, with just seconds left in this second term in the opening half. It's Essendon who lead by 15 points.
1: A little bit sometimes, it's just a bit of luck they get through the Giants, isn't it?
3: Yeah.
1: Stringer one-on-one, he forgot to put the hands up.
0: Can the Giants find something before halftime? Here's Thomas, gets it to Goddard, back to Callahan. Left foot snap from Finn Callahan is wide. It'll be a boundary throw in though, so another chance as we approach the half an hour mark of the second term for GWS to give themselves something to hang their hat on. Heading into halftime, Bombers lead by 15 points.
2: Umpire tosses it back in. Riccardi up in front of Peter Wright. Down to Dersma, though, for the Bombers' first hands to it. Now tumbles it beyond defensive 50. Langford was outnumbered. Got it away, though, to Caddy. And now shrugging a tackle, Zach Johnson. Keeps it moving by foot. Caddy goes again. Nguyen wasn't watching it. Ash was run down from behind by Archer Day-Wicks. Free kick Essendon at right half back. Right on the halftime siren here at the Sydney Showground. So an impressive second term from the Bombers, who lead by that 15-point margin, 7-5-47. GWS who are 5-2-32. The goal kickers so far in this game, Dersma with a couple singles to Caddy, Wright, May, Parrish and Redman. Meanwhile, for the Giants, the home side, two goals to their skipper, Toby Green, singles to Riccardi, Stringer and Krajewski. The Bombers by 15 points, as mentioned. 7-5 plays 5-2. Your experts here on Saturday Footy on ABC Sport are Ryan O'Keefe and Jason Saddington.
3: Well, I'd have to say the Giants' ball use is as bad as I've ever seen. It is horrible. It is absolutely horrible. Like, if they're playing a good team, no disrespect to Essendon, but Essendon is a young team and they're doing really... They'd be 10 goals down. Like, they handball when they should kick. They kick when they should handball. They're just all over the shop. The forwards don't know whether to lead at the ball or not. So, yeah, they're looking for this one over the back and then Stringer doesn't put his hands up. But the space... Like if you watched like a Jack Gunston, if one of the players was streaming, Gunston, bang, would be on the lead, bang, there'd be an easy mark on the chest, go back. But it is as bad as I've seen. They make it so hard on themselves. Like, the defenders are under the pump because the ball keeps going there because of these turnovers. That's their issue. Like, it's not their competitiveness and their work rate. You can see they're running super hard, but they're probably running so much harder and putting in so much more work than they have to because they're so poor when they got ball in hand.
1: Yeah, they're all at sea with their ball movement.
3: It's horrible.
1: There's a lot of just trying to make things up on the spot. It's just looking for a handball that's not there. So that's when you're saying, Pevs, that's when they should be kicking the ball when there isn't an option to handball, but they're still trying to find it. And other times they're throwing on the boot when they do have the handball.
3: Exactly right.
1: So that they are. They're all at sea in terms of their ball movement. And I mean, Essendon have been great. They've been trying to put the pressure on and they're forcing some of those turnovers. And I thought that quarter, especially, the Bombers controlled the back half pretty well. When the Giants did get through, they were able to hold up and win the ball back pretty easily and step it straight back out of the Giants inside 50. And when the Bombers are able to get in the front half, they're patient at times when they need to be, which was great. And then they found the gap and they found the lead up. That's the way you got to play.
3: You can see Essendon have got a system when they got ball in hand. They got, okay, we're,

0: The other thing I like with Essendon too through that quarter is, you know, when they did go inside 50, their tools look dangerous enough that they're going to make a contest. Ball hit the ground, they'll come in, they put pressure on. And they got their shots on goal from free kicks because the Giants defenders had to hold because they were under the pump. Or they'll get the numbers to the ball, they'll first to the ball, they'll get some free kicks that way, or putting enough pressure on the Giants to be able to get the turnover and get some shots. So, you know, Essendon are doing really well with the game they're given. You know, the Giants are giving the ball back, and they're making the most of their opportunities. They've had a heap of inside 50s, but they're capitalising. They probably, the only thing they'd be disappointed in is that they're maybe not another couple of goals up off the Bombers.
1: Yeah.
0: So, you know, they go in with a lot of positivity, saying, boys, keep cracking in.
1: They've had 35 inside 50s, is it?
0: Yep.
1: Well, they're on track to have 70 inside 50s.
0: Which is huge. You're going to win a game of footy if you're
1: doing
0: that.
1: You are, totally. And then the Giants have only had 19 because they turn the ball over every time they get it between the arcs.
0: Yep. And I think what the Giants are missing too is, you know, Stringer's the experience up there. Cadman's game's growing all the time. You know, he's a dangerous player now. But outside of that, they're really struggling with options ahead of the ball. And they've got a lot of young players. You know, Hannaford's up there. Phoenix Goffard, you know, some of their inexperience, McMullen, Krzyzewski, you know, they're players that we're not seeing much of because
1: the ball's 19 inside 50s. Like, as a forward, what am I doing when they're all playing a possession game and trying to rack them and stack them and look at their own stat sheet up the ground? As a forward, I'd be going, what are you guys doing? Get it into us.
0: Yep.
2: You look at their team and you ask, well, who gives them a spark? Who can break the game open? Callaghan obviously does. Ash's ball use can be questioned at times, but he's got the speed and he breaks lines. There's a lot of players who look pretty tired at the moment. Whitfield, Canelio, Green.
1: Whitfield does look.
2: They look
1: himself.
2: They look tired. They look, dare I say it, a little bit old, some of their key players. And those are the, if this goes as it is right now and Essendon wins and causes a massive upset, those questions are going to be asked in a big way throughout the week about the future of the Giants and whether they do have too many old and tired players.
3: The one saving grace I will say for the Giants, if you're a concerned Giants fan out there, I looked at the last time they went 3-6. It looks like they'll be 3-6. They were actually 3-7 in 2023. That was Adam Kingsley's first year in charge. They won then 11 of their last 13 games on their way to losing the prelim by a point to the eventual Premier's Collingwood. So they can turn things around, but the profile of that list is, as you say, Garvey, is different now a few years on from 2023. Now it's Adam Kingsley's fourth year in charge. ABC News coming up. Your texts are welcome. 0437 774 774. Paul from Torquay, loving the call, gents. This sounds like a very blokey activity for a weekend. Moving pavers from one part of the yard to another for no particular reason. Love the diagnosis of the Giants' game plan. Gives the listener a visual aid. Thank you, Paul, for that.
1: He might have had selfish on his whiteboard at home.
3: You know what you do? You move those pavers for no reason. You go, that was hard. I need a beer now. I deserve to have a beer for doing that really pointless task.
0: Smart man.
3: Just remember, of course, it's Mother's Day weekend. So don't, you know, look after the mums in the household, please, before you worry about yourself. 0437 774 774. Oswald, thank you for your text. And Grant, listening in Waterloo. Brett, Dan, Ryan, Jason, ABC AFL, top call as always, and he sent us here the academy score from the Giants earlier Saturday. Tassie?
0: Yeah.
3: By what, 25 points there? So,
0: yep. Good win, the boys. The girls had a win too.
3: Thank you, Grant, for your text. 0437 774 774. Earlier at Docklands, the Sydney Swans beat North Melbourne by 8 points to go back on top of the AFL ladder. Isaac Heaney with 3 goals and 24 disposals. Luke Davies-Uniac had 34 possessions as well for North Melbourne. Coming up later on tonight, we'll preview the Geelong-Collingwood game, three-quarter time of this game. But that's at the MCG, where, of course, Scott Penelope plays game number 432 to equal Brent Harvey. Listeners through local radio Darwin, the Northern Territory, will head off to the game in Darwin, the Gold Coast Suns and St Kilda. So two games coming up tonight. Of course, you can hear either of those via our app, ABC Listen, either on the ABC AFL button or on ABC AFL Extra. Here at the Sydney Showground, the Giants trail Essendon by 15 points at the major break. And right now, it's time for ABC News.
4: Hello, this is ABC News with David Rollins. Voting in the Farrer federal by-election is wrapping up as candidates vie for the historically safe coalition seat in southern New South Wales. Political reporter Isabella Tolhurst is at a polling booth in Albury.
5: As voting enters its final hour, a trickle of people continue to filter in to have their say in the Farrer by-election.

0: seat held by previous Liberal leader Susan Lee is under contest by One Nation and independent Michelle Millthorpe as the Liberals and Nationals hold on to hope they can regain the seat. Here at the polling booth, there's a clear appetite for change. People who have previously voted for the coalition seem to be eyeing off One Nation, while others are voting independent after years of feeling like they've been taken for granted by the major parties. Voting closes at 6 p.m.
1: Australia has secured 4.5 billion litres of fuel that will be delivered over the next 4 weeks. 55 ships are on their way to Australia, but that is one less ship than last week's figures. Energy Minister Chris Bowen says he's confident there are adequate supplies en route.
2: We have 2.3 billion litres worth of diesel contracted to be delivered over the next 4 weeks, 783 million litres of petrol, 450 million litres of jet fuel, and 940 million litres of oil. That's what makes up that roughly 4.5 billion litres of fuel.
1: Prime Minister Anthony Albanese has reflected on the country's multiculturalism during a speech at an event to mark the 125th anniversary of the opening of Australia's first federal parliament. The event was held at Melbourne's Royal Exhibition Centre, the same location as its opening in 1901. Mr Albanese says lessons from the first day of the country's democracy have held true ever since.
3: Australia is always at our best when we choose to lift people up, not shut them out. Every time we have followed that great national instinct for unity and fairness, we have been better for it.
1: The Victorian government has defended its contribution to saving a health service in Melbourne's inner north this week. Last year, community health organisation CoHealth announced it had to close its bulk billed services in Kensington, Collingwood and Fitzroy due to economic pressure. But after large protests and an independent review, the federal government committed $1.5 million to the service for 12 months. In a statement, the Victorian government says it's working with the health service and the federal government to ensure that CoHealth can sustainably continue in the future. The federal government says preparing for future pandemics is a key part of its decision to commit an extra $387 million into the CSIRO. The funding will be delivered over 4 years and will be spent on projects relating to medical research, pandemic preparedness and advanced technology development. An extra $38 million a year will go towards upgrading the Australian Centre for Disease Preparedness in Geelong. Science Minister Tim Ayres says the investment is essential.
4: It is more than a remote possibility that there'll be future pandemics, and making sure that we are ahead of the game, protecting Australians and Australia from future pandemics, but also all of the dealing with pandemics and biological hazards for agriculture.
1: The New South Wales government has announced a $39 million boost for the state's firearms registry in order to implement changes to licensing after the Bondi Beach terror attack last December. Digby Werthmuller reports.
5: The reforms include capping gun licences to 2 years, down from five, increasing checks on people seeking gun ownership, auditing existing licences, and capping the number of firearms owned per person. Funding announced today will go towards system upgrades on the registry and paying 22 additional staff to process licences, conduct checks, and regular reporting. The raft of changes comes in the wake of the Bondi terror attack last December.
1: Greek military experts are examining a mysterious naval drone spotted by fishermen in the Ionian Sea. The fishermen alerted the Greek Coast Guard, which then towed it to a nearby port, and the Defence Ministry is now overseeing the investigation. Reports in Greek media say the drone carried explosives and its engine was still running when it was discovered. The reports also suggest the vessel could be either Ukrainian-made or linked to the ongoing Russia-Ukraine war. That brings you up to date with the latest ABC News.
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9: Callaghan has sent it up to the wing. Stringer in the contest opposed to Redmond. Hands in the back perhaps, but took the mark. He's got support with Ash. He'll chip it over the top. Goal in coming for the Giants because Toby Green has marked it in the pocket. Toby Green on his left, never in doubt.

0: Durham goes short to Roberts. Possession number 14 for him. That's a nice kick to Peter Wright. He uses it beautifully out of half-back as Archie Roberts. And just speared that onto Wright's big chest. Can he kick a major? That's a beautiful effort from outside 50. Never looked like missing. Iden back there. Got it to Buckley. Needed to be quick. And he wasn't. Durham with a strong tackle. Back to Caddy. Bouncing ball from his kick. Favours Langford. Gets it to Sharp. Works it back to Parrish. Parrish off a step. Drills one home for Essendon.
1: Briggs in the contest with Bryan. Hand pass comes back here for Parrish. The Bombers are away. Towards half forward again. Leaping up and controlling the grab. Archer May. Played the mark from 52. Gives it everything. And straight over the goal umpire's head.
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1: Saturday 40 on ABC Sport, and you find us here at the Sydney Showground. Halftime, Greater Western Sydney, the Giants and Essendon. The Bombers do lead 7-5-47, the Giants 5-2-32. You're with Brett Sprigg, alongside Daniel Garb, Ryan O'Keefe, Jason Saddington and Phil Pryor. You can keep your text coming, 0437-774-774. Second half not too far away here. The Oz kickers are still out there, and it's sort of now that twilight period where it now just feels like nighttime. We've had the first half of the game in the late afternoon sunshine. Nice conditions here in Sydney's inner west, and now it feels like a true Saturday night game. And of course, two games still to come tonight. I mentioned in Darwin, the Suns and the Saints will meet at Morara Oval there. We'll take our listeners through the NT off there straight away as soon as we're done here at the Sydney Showground, as well as then releasing the rest of you to Geelong versus Collingwood at the MCG, where Scott Pendlebury plays game number 432. So he equals Brent Harvey's games record tonight. And of course, we expect he won't come to Sydney and face the Swans next week for Friday night footy. By the way, earlier, speaking of the Swans, they did beat North by 8 points. There were five lead changes. The last of those early in the third term. North led by as many as 19 points in the opening quarter. A day of what might have been for North Melbourne. They had 55 more disposals. Clearances were plus three, more inside 50s, they were plus 16 there, and more scoring shots overall. As far as the match review is concerned, Jacob Constanti did whack Tom Patley in the kidney after he disposed of the footy. And there was also a concern for, as far as injuries are concerned, for Cooper Trembarth. He finished the day on the bench after appearing to hyperextend his leg in the last quarter at Docklands. So that's the story of what's happened earlier today. And the Swans by 8 points over North Melbourne. They go back on top of the AFL ladder. 0437 774 774 is the SMS. And by the way, in the NRL in Wollongong, the Newcastle Knights have beaten St. George Illawarra, the Dragons, 44-10. It's the Knights slay the Dragons. And live score happening just next door at Stadium Australia, South Sydney 2, Leeds Cronulla Sutherland 0, those NRL games in round 10.
0: Semi-final first leg in the A-League, Auckland and Adelaide level at 1-1, about 10 minutes to go in that semi-final.
1: And Sydney FC and Newcastle Jets, is that
0: that's
1: later
0: tonight in Sydney, the first leg. Second leg of the semis next week, of course. So Auckland and Adelaide, things level. Adelaide will be happy with that as it stands before they play the second leg at home next week.
1: Oh, I heard our team pondering this earlier, Corbin Middlemass and the crew on Saturday Arvo footy at Docklands. But we mentioned the whole Giants thing. So Tim Reid, the chairman, spoke during the week. I don't know if he sort of volunteered this. It was more something he was asked about, the future direction of the club and the club's identity as far as GWS, Greater Western Sydney. He said, no one really says, oh, I'm from Greater Western Sydney. So, what do you reckon, Ryan O'Keefe? You're a man of all these ideas. If the Giants are to sort of make a change at some point, what do you reckon we're dealing with?
4: Yeah,
1: Drop the G?
4: Drop the G. I reckon Western Sydney.
1: Right.
4: Definitely. Or, as I jokingly said, you know, Parramatta's the second city of Sydney. We're calling the Parramatta Giants or something like that.
1: I reckon the far more likely thing would be Sato, given the connection to Canberra and all of that, it might just be a non-location specific thing. So just the Giants, they become, what's the word, like the Kangaroos had? And so just the...
4: Like Madonna.
0: Like the Dolphins in the NRL, which seems to work for them.
1: Yeah, the Dolphins, and they've got the Warriors as well, of course. The Dolphins have a few different regions there in Queensland. So maybe that's the Giants' future direction. But, I mean,

0: it might make too big a difference as far as what they're actually called, as to whether it changes how many games they play in Sydney versus Canberra, whatever else. But
1: I like your idea, the Giants, and it's Western Sydney Giant. The Greater. No one says I live in the Greater. Just the Giants.
0: It's pretty great. It's pretty big. There's a lot of Western Sydney out
1: there. Sado Park Academy, it covers Canberra, the Riverina, and Western New South Wales, really.
0: Yeah.
1: So,
2: which I think was a little bit of the Greater Western. That was trying to encapsulate a bit more, the bigger, broader part of Sydney, but the Blue Mountains and as you spread. But I think probably internally or sort of the Giants probably for a couple of years have been trying to refer to themselves more as Giants. With a less of the other.
0: Capital letters as well.
2: Yeah, Giants. I mean, even from an academy point of view, it's Giants Academy. It's not Greater Western Sydney Academy.
0: Yeah.
3: I've got a giant problem right now, more importantly.
1: Oh, yes.
3: 15 points down at halftime to the Bombers, only 3 wins for the season. I mean, you can make a case that if they lose this, it's pretty much season over. That maybe they could scrape in for a wild card spot, but their chance of actually achieving something this season will be done for, which, expectations weren't necessarily high once their injuries hit pre-season. But players are starting to come back, and this 2-week block was viewed as a chance to get some momentum. Essendon today, West Coast next week. Lose this, and there is going to be a lot of talk around where this list is and where this club's going.
1: It was interesting what you said earlier, Sprigger, about, they had been in this situation before.
0: 3-7 3 years ago.
1: But that was Kingsley's first year. They had a game style that no one really knew. Everyone knows how they play now, so they can stop it. So they can't get away with this unknown game style.
0: What can they do in this second half, which is just seconds away here at the Sydney Showground on ABC Sport? You're back with Daniel Garb.
3: This could be a win to remember for the Bombers in what's been another bleak season for them so far. Up by 15 points at the break. Toby Green in the middle, though, wins the first clearance and spirals one inside 50. Cadman got a hand to it. Blackiston doing a really good job on him. And then Redmond mops up and gives it to Roberts for possession number 21. Was the outstanding player on the ground in that first half, Archie Roberts. His kick up to the wing has helped Newen draw a free kick.
2: Overzealous.
3: No one's standing the mark. This could be 50. Umpire doesn't pay it. Not that we like that rule, but that's what it's there for.
2: We hate that rule.
3: Newen's kick inside 50. Green's there for the Giants. He's wrapped up. We do, but, we've seen it played a lot. If you're not standing on the mark, well, Fonty says, well, that's 50 metres. Anyway, it's a ball up inside 54, Essendon.
2: Fonty gave away the free kick. He was quick to move. He was quick to get out of there.
0: Lenny T, the umpire, throws the ball in the air. Tap down there as Buckley wrapped up by Langford. Ball up again.
2: One thing the Giants have got right is their half-time feed up here in the press. Spriggy, you've got about 8 spring rolls.
0: Well, they were late delivering the catering, and so I've just sort of ran away then as soon as the ball up happened and sort of just filled my boots with a few spring rolls and samosas. Where they go. As it's socket off the halfback line here by Sullivan Roby. Thomas goes to trap it now. Overrun initially, then won back by Jackson Pryor. Gathered again by Daniels. He was dispossessed in the tackle. Toby Green back to Fonty. Run down here by Langford. Umpire watching, waiting. We'll board up.
1: What was that by Toby Green? Like, what? Trying to be Harlan Globetrotters? I know they're in town, the Harlan Globetrotters. what are you trying to do there?
0: Essendon by 15 points. Maybe he feeds it back off to Merritt. Inside 50 here for the Bombers. Iden had a hold down there on Caddy. Socket forward by Peter Wright. It's off target. Move for a minor score. Essendon with the first score of this second half. Is a behind. 7-6-48. Plays 5-2-32.
3: Liking the look of Sullivan Roby. Looks really strong in the hips.
1: Yeah.
3: Now, he was the one who shot up the draft board at the end of last season. Was taken with pick 9. Gee, he looks a player. Here's Buckley, left half-back, up to the wing, to Whitfield. Plays on quickly. That's a nice kick to his partner in crime in Ash. He's marked it just behind centre-half forward. Chips one for the lead of Cadman, who takes the grab on the second attempt. That's better from the Giants. They broke open the Bombers' press, and Cadman will kick this from 50, very slight angle to the right.
1: That's the Lockie Whitfield we know. That was a beautiful kick inside Ash. And then Cadman led at the ball carrier. That's what I mean. I've been crying out for this all game. As a key forward, lead up at the ball carrier, kick, kick, mark, shot on goal. It's a pretty simple game when you break it down.
2: That was the difference, wasn't it?
1: Yeah.
2: There was a couple of kicks in the chain rather than handballs.
3: Kicked 2 last week, Cadman. Been a really good battle with Blackiston today. And he's pulled this one to the right. The Giants needed that. Essendon's lead is 15 points, 7-6-48, the Giants 5-3-33. We've gone 3 minutes in the third term. Saturday footy on ABC Sport.
0: Archie Roberts, 22nd disposal coming up with the kick out. We'll find Parrish. One of the six inclusions. He was managed last week, Darcy Parrish. He goes beyond defensive 50, out to a 2-on-2. Reaching in from behind, Nick Bryan is paid the grab. Left half back for Essendon. Skids it wide here in the members' wing. Caddy goes to gather and can't quite gather it cleanly. Out of bounds for a throw-in. A bit of a push and shove here on that wing as well with Connor Iden getting involved with Nick Cox. Your jumper's being tugged and the like. Toss back in on the side of the Sydney showground. Briggs down to Daniels. Had one arm held. Gets a kick away, though, towards half forward. Back in the hole. Great work to intercept there from Archie Roberts.
3: Wouldn't be hard to give the three votes at the moment. Ryan O'Keefe and Jason Sannington. Roberts, the clear BOG. Here's Blackiston doing some nice work in defensive 50. Turned it over, though. Fonte got to the front. Didn't take the mark. So Newen's able to regather. Short to Reed. Now Merritt, the former captain. Shares it with Roberts once more. His kick was a little bit dangerous. Well done, Harvey Thomas. Won the contest and then the ball at ground. And McGrath comes out to meet it like a captain should for the Bombers. Really good contest to win. Gave it to Merritt. That's a higher ball in the middle of the ground. Dangerous kick from Merritt. Cox did well to make a contest. But the Giants gather through Bedford. He's wrapped up. Ball up just behind the centre circles. Bombers lead by 15 points. 5 minutes gone in the third term.
1: This is one thing I've liked for the umpiring this year is that the players are ducking their head. They're not paying the free kick for hire. I love it.
0: Callahan hand pass off here to Connor Iden. Just nurses the kick around the corner here off halfback. Bedford traps it, shares it with Oliver by hand. Now wide it comes to Brent Daniels. Still 75 from goal. His kick to skids inside 50. It missed the defender of Blackiston. Picked up by Cadman. Swings around, snaps and misses to the far side. So the Giants peppering away. But the Essendon side still leads by 14 points. 5.5 played third term. Saturday footy on ABC Sport.
2: Roberts at Cadman.
3: He did. Roberts told to play on with possession number 25. And now number 26 coming up. Turned one way and then the next and... found Perkins. Short to McGrath. Essendon controlling the ball in defensive 50.

0: It was always. I remember when we were playing. I'm not going to go back. Be one of those players back in my day, but
1: I will.
0: It was always spoken about. It's how efficient are you at scoring? Like, how many possessions does it take you to score a goal or have a shot on goal? And if you're really efficient and had less, that was a sign we were playing well. So I think like they're being a bit more efficient now, the Giants.
2: A double for Jake Stringer against his former club. Essendon's lead cut back to 9 points, but they want a free kick from that ball up.
3: No, you're right, Pebs. They're definitely looking to kick a little bit more, the Giants, which has allowed them to get those last couple of shots on goal.
2: Free kick against Riccardi, going the way of Peter Wright. So, Timmy to Peter. We'll slam the Bombers inside 50 again. Caddy with a double grab. Just got hands in front of Himmelberg and guided it down to himself. Took the mark on the chest in the end. And that was impressive from this precocious talent up forward for Essendon. And he can help them regain a 15-point margin with an accurate kick.
0: It surprises me that

0: But he's the one that is causing some damage up there for the Giants defenders. You know, Buckley, Iden, some talls. He's been a very, very good target for the Bombers, having a great game, Nate Caddy.
1: Spoke last week or during the week about, I guess, the club being mired in mediocrity after their loss to the Lions at Docklands last week. Look to turn the future direction of this club around. It's going to be a good game tonight, Nate Caddy. 15 points the Essendon lead, early stages, third term. Up it goes in the middle. McCarty in the contest with Wright. Bursting through here, Dyson Sharp. The teenager gets the hand pass back to Parrish. Hand pass miss Roberts. Bounce there for Hannaford of the Giants. Overcooked his own hand pass here. Riccardi has to go and retrieve it. Now Thomas under some pressure. Riccardi tries again. Off to Joe Fonte from left half back. All the way across now. That's marked by Leek at centre half back. Kick a little wayward here. Cornelio arrives to it though unmarked. He's too quick down there for Archer Day-Wicks. The veteran Cornelio goes down the line here towards half forward. And it's affected out of bound with a spoil by Zach Reid.
0: See, even in that play, Brian, it was Cornelio could have handballed the ball off, but he looked and he thought, no, I'm going to try and get a forward to come and lead at me and I'm going to kick this ball. Unfortunately, Stringer didn't come up at it, but it did look like a clear direction in terms, boys, let's put the handball away for a bit. Let's hit the targets.
2: Voice of former Swan and Blue, Jason Sannington on ABC Sport. Bombers win it importantly from the boundary throw in at halfback for them. Leek, though, is able to work it forward to Oliver. Cornelio now, clever handball over his shoulder, looking for his old mate in green. And then an excellent smother from Cornelio as the Bombers try to clear the area. So we'll have a throw-in from the exact same spot as the last one. Essendon still leading by 15 points. The veterans in Cornelio and Green trying to drive their side on. They need a spark, GWS. This could be one of their more disappointing defeats in a long time if they don't turn it around from here.
1: Still a ways to go yet. Wright wins it down. Parrish, hand pass off again, Archie Roberts. Now Merritt. Back to Parrish. Numbers around the ball there at left half back for Essendon. And now on that member's side, was there a shove in there? Yes, indeed. Free kick on

0: a bounce. Every Essendon player behind the ball. So space is at a premium. The kick from Ash towards Bedford isn't marked cleanly. Roberts is there. Good tackle by Bedford. They need more of that, the Giants. Ball spills free. Holding the ball, not paid. Giants fans wanted more. And now there's a whistle that'll go the way of Essendon. Merritt was thrown after he disposed of it.
1: What was it?
0: And the sentiment from the Giants faithful is pretty clear.
2: What was Lockie Ash seeing there? He had Himmelberg and Kleniger all on their own. Like, just hit the easy target, mate.
0: Roberts with possession number 31 goes short to Jackson Pryor. Essendon still up by 15 points. Pryor up to the wing. Laverde battling with May, wins the contest. Inboard, he goes over the head of Callaghan, though. This could be a dangerous turnover. Gathered by Caddy. He's found some space. Turns around, looks for Wright, who was marked. Had the chance to play on quickly. Will go back on his mark. And that's a poor turnover from Laverde in the middle of the grounds. And the Bombers can bring this out to a four goal margin, if Wright can convert with his second of the game.
3: Just when the Giants look like they're starting to get some momentum and control in the game of footy, just the overshot kick from Laverde, who's actually been quite good down back. 2-year contract extension this year, which is great for him, but gee, that hurts, especially if Wright kicks his goal.
0: Peter Wright from 52. It's a fantastic effort. Bombers fans up and about at the Sydney Showground. Wright has two. But Essendon are out to a 21-point lead. 9-7-61. GWS 6-4-40. 14 minutes gone in the third term.
2: Kids, if you're out there watching this, it's not about trying to hit the sexy, fancy, the hard ball. It was an easy...

0: Hardy in his preferred pocket at left half forward, 45 out.
1: Preferred? Is this his pocket? Is this the Riccardi pocket?
0: I've seen him kick a few from there.
1: Yeah, okay.
0: Yeah.
1: Lovely. The Riccardi pocket.
0: Right side for a right footer. Lays into it here, Jake Riccardi. It's on its way, and it is missing. So not preferred that time, at least.
2: Only narrowly.
0: 20 points, yeah. 15 minutes gone, third term, as it remains. Yeah, 20 points is the Essendon lead. Saturday footy here on ABC Sport.
2: And concerning times for Adam Kingsley and GWS. Toby Green with a nice spoil. It'll be a boundary throw in, just in front of the wing, out of sight. Not the biggest crowd in here at the Sydney Showground. Lights on. Night game now.
3: It's exciting times for Bombers fans too. They're a massive show. They're playing some good football.
2: The youngsters are looking really exciting. Roberts, Sharp, Roby, Farrow, Caddy as well up forward. It's been brilliant. That's a good grab in the middle of the ground by Lee. One of the first round draft picks for GWS. Hasn't played many games. It's starting to give them something. The Tasmanian. Not a great kick. Up and under ball. Off hands. Back there is Johnson for the Bombers. Gave it to Redmond. And that's a clever kick. Playing on was Cox, surely. Laverde stopped, though. Could have taken him. In fact, it was Archer May. Let him off the hook, did Laverde. Kick in the middle of the ground. He's brought down by Essendon. Well done by Perkins. Gave it to Day Wicks.
0: They're away here at half forward. Hand pass to Nguyen. And the trouble there in the form of Buckley. And now Langford spins through one tackle. Back here again. The flying shot comes from Perkins and bangs it all the way home. The Bombers extend their lead to 26 points in the third term. Essendon 10-7, 67. A giant 6-5, 41. The goal to Archie Perkins. And they're out beyond four goals now. 17.

0: with Skipper. And now Durham goes again. Slung a full 360 down there by Daniels. And now it's wrapped up on the wing with Fonte and Archer Day-Wicks. So a ball up here, members' side of the Sydney Showground. Essendon by 20 points as we approach time on here in quarter number three. First hands to it, Dyson Sharp. Tries to track it now. Oliver Socker's off the deck. Leak. Tackled for the Giants. Loose pull gathered by Whitfield. Slung to the ground by Archer Day-Wicks. And again, it's still inside attacking 50 for the Bombers. Thomas gets there first for the Giants. Off to his captain in green, Oliver. Back here to Fonte. Kick was smothered. Picked off here by Roby. He sends it towards goal and misses right across the face. Out of bounds on the full. Still 20 points, Essendon's margin. 20 gone, third term.
1: Oh, I'm on you guard, this Roby. He's a good sort. Yeah. He looks like a ready-made player. He's going to be a very good player, I think.
2: Yeah.
1: A lot more games under his belt.
2: He exploded in his draft year in the second half of it to be a first-round pick. Briggs couldn't take the mark just outside half-back, but he'll get another chance to dispose of it. It's a free kick to Essendon, though, for holding. It's against Gothard, who's been really quiet today. Just the five disposals without a shot on goal. And Dersme kicked two goals in the first term to get the Bombers going. We'll send them back inside 50. They lead by 20 points, Essendon. Roby is a chance to mark this as his right offhands. Newen does the roving. Got free of Whitfield. Over back to Roby. Now Merritt. Sends an up and under ball to a dangerous spot inside 50. Right flew, knocked to the ground. Daniels fell over dangerously. Now it's with Cox. Zach Johnson's kick is across the 50-metre arc. Well done by Grzeszewski. Knocked it down to Iden. Here goes Callahan. He's trying his best to lift the Giants.
0: Hicks on the members' side of the ground. Up towards Stringer in the contest with Redmond. Loose ball pounced on by Cabin. 55 from goal. Someone's back there. Gothard all by himself on the bounce and now straightens up and sends it through. Young Phoenix Gothard. Another important goal for the Giants. They've kicked back-to-back majors now. They're 8-5-53. Essendon 10-7-67. Margin back to 14. 22 gone third quarter. Saturday footy on ABC Sport.
1: You asked for him, Garbs, and there was a rise of the Phoenix there. He came out of the ashes and came and kicked the goal. But look, a lot more direct play there. Beautiful by Finn Callahan. A long, direct ball to Stringer. Stringer loves it. You wouldn't get a better player one-on-one than Stringer. Give it to him. Give him a chance. And then good pick up by Cadman and to get Phoenix, who works super hard off that offside wing.
2: Callahan's having a quarter. Three score involvements. You can see him trying to lift this team. 22 touches for the game.
3: Well, it's when Callahan plays his best footy. It's when he's exploding but then kicking long, because he's a great long 55, 60-metre ball player by foot.
2: Two in a row for the Giants brings the margin back to 14 points and they win the clearance again. Oliver, quick hands. That was beautiful. To Callahan once more. Zach Johnson.

0: paces away from the centre circles again. He is igniting this team in the third term. His kick goes inside 50 off the hands of Cadman. Daniels, who kicked the last goal, takes McGrath over the boundary line. Essendon's lead was 26 points. Feels like 5 minutes ago. Now back to eight.
1: Another deep entry there by Callaghan. He's like you said, Garb. He's dragging them. Come, boys, come with me. Trying to get them over the line.
2: Toss back in on the outer side. McCarty and Wright in the contest. Oliver first hand, Stewart, Gothard, and now Bedford. High kick up and under. Arrive in the pocket. No one's marking it though. Merritt at the back there in defence for the Bombers. And now Roberts kicked dicey. Oh. Picked up by Rejewski. Who said thank you very much. And slams it through from point blank range. They've kicked four on the bounce, the Giants. It's back to a two-point ball game as we approach three-quarter time.
3: Who kicked that? That one, that back.
2: That was Roberts.
3: Roberts. He's been such a... He's had 32. Like, one of them is going to be a howler. And that was just unfortunately.
4: This is a bit killing you as an Essendon fan. They've just done so much right. And good ball users get the ball in hand. Just picks a horrible wrong option.
2: It was who was trying to sort of recover that kick. But Krzyzewski said, thank you very much.
3: Yep.
2: The Bombers by 2 points.
0: It was a clean grab from Krzyzewski, mind you.
3: The pickup was fantastic. And then the pirouette.
0: Half volley on the turn for his second.
4: He was pumped too. I like the Bombers fans at home. There's a bit of frustration coming into the players.
3: Yep.
4: Essendon players here as well. A bit of remonstrating there on the line. Stringer in the thick of it.
0: The Giants all over the Bombers right now. Four straight goals to bring the margin back to 2 points. Essendon win a much-needed free kick in the middle of the ground just to get them going in attack again. Durham in his 100th game has been solid. He's kicked those a little scrappy. Wright picks it up. And they can go into attack now. Coming out to mid, it is May. No one near him. I'm not sure who his opponent is. It might be Connor Iden. Lost him completely in the run at that contest. And Archer May will kick from 35 out and a 45-degree angle to the right.
3: He had an absolute paddock. I don't know what happened there in the Giants' defence. Must have been a handover or something. He just got totally on his own. An uncontested mark by a key forward inside 50s. That's just the coach killer.
0: To stop a run of four straight Giants goals. Archer May for his second. Stutters in. And slots it. Bombers needed that badly. Back out to an 8-point lead. 29 minutes gone in the third term.
4: Absolutely. Much needed settler. Yeah, Giants with all the momentum. Bombers had struggled to get the ball in the front half the last few minutes. Lovely finish. It was easy in the end. But a great finish from May, doing what you need to do.
2: They kicked those four goals in about a five-minute span, the Giants, before that Archer May response. Back to the boundary we go, Phil Pryor.
5: Yeah, just with Essendon's Dyson Sharp. So he had the left shoulder assessed. Then the two doctors went over to the screen and reviewed the incident. And then they basically went straight back to Dyson and said, all right, we're going to go and have a closer inspection. Down to the rooms we go.
2: 0437 774 774. Shane in Currens Hill, thank you for your text. Says Lockie Ash needs to pull his finger out. Tassie Damo, this is another broadcast, I think. Right, goes inside 50 here for the Bombers. Picked up by Ash. It was run down by Langford. Not quite. Got the hand pass away. Leak now back to Daniels. Swings it back members side. Himmelberg marks it right half back here for GWS.
0: Sends it over the top to Oliver. Possession number 23 coming up for Oliver. He's trying his heart out again. That's a scrappy kick, though. Really poor disposal. Perkins has taken the mark at centre-half back for Essendon.
4: That's a lazy kick. Very lazy kick. He's got to use it better than that.
3: Take the easy option.
4: Yep.
0: And now the Bombers can move it to the outer side. Johnson to Blackiston. What a final term we're set for here at the Sydney Showground. Essendon looking for a real lifter in their season. The Giants trying to save their season, perhaps. And that's a free kick to the Giants at left half back for a hold on Buckley. And the Bronx cheers from the Giants faithful. They feel as though they've got a bit of a rough ride from the umpires today.
4: They have, haven't they? I've noticed that too, Garvey.
3: What, the Bronx cheers or the rough?
4: No, they're unhappy with the calls they're not getting.
0: Yeah.
2: Buckley called a play on. Short kick across that half-back line for James Leek. And he comes wide here, intercepted by Nate Caddy at left half forward. Bombers go back on the advance. Caddy 65 from goal. Sets it up behind a full forward.

0: reaching, not quite Archer May, couldn't pluck it down there as Lockie Ash spins through trouble. And his kick is neat to Connor Iden, lays off the hand pass. Fonte fires it across by hand to Whitfield. And the Giants rebound again off half-back. Will fall there for Goffard, but Brzezinski touched it on the way through, so it will be balled up on the members' wing of the Sydney Showground. Essendon 11-7-73, the Giants 10-5-65. You're with Brett Sprigg, Daniel Garb, Ryan O'Keefe, Jason Sattington and Phil Pryor. And as Riccardi slaps that ball out for a throw-in once again.
1: I don't know what they're unhappy about. It came off the other person's hand. Like, no disrespect to the Giants. I think the umpiring has actually been one of the best I've seen all season. So I think they're carrying on about stuff that they're not really seeing the correct calls.
2: I think they're very frustrated, right?
1: Yep.
2: Their football team.
1: That's it.
2: First and foremost. But they are back in this game. It's an 8-point lead to Essendon. Here's Roberts again, who's had an excellent game despite that mistake for the last Giants goal. Gave it to Merritt. Beautiful kick from Merritt. But well done by Whitfield to cut across Nguyen. Read it well. That's better from the veteran. Gave it to Callahan. Now Fonte. Time ticking down. Can the Giants get one more before three-quarter time? Wright's behind the ball now for the Bombers. Won that contest. And then Merritt taps it the way of Roberts. Himmelberg with his bigger body knocked Roberts off the football. Grzebski's there. And eventually Zach Reid guides it over the boundary line. So a throw-in just outside 50 for the Giants. Bombers leading by 8 points. 32 and a half gone in this third quarter.
0: A game of violent momentum swings. Back in it comes. Riccardi and Wright both missed it. Himmelberg, the Dersma for company. Off the deck, Callahan to Riccardi. Back to Whitfield from half forward. Just to seek that ball inside 50 and finds the lead of Stringer. He marks 50 out top of the arc, directly in front.
1: He's going to have a shot here. The siren will go soon.
3: It's well within range, we'd say, from Stringer. He's going to have to kick from 55.
0: So Jake Stringer has the 2 goals so far tonight. 3 goals last time they met. Of course, spent 7 years in the red and black himself. In trots Stringer. No angle to speak of, just distance, 52 out. Hits it neatly. Right on the three-quarter time bell. Margin back to 2 points with Stringer's third major. It's Essendon 11-7-73, the Giants 11-5-71. So with the Giants who kicked those 4 goals in what felt like 5 minutes in that third term to cut Essendon's lead from 26 points back to 2. The goal kickers in this game for GWS with 3 goals for Jake Stringer, 2 each for Toby Green, Jake Riccardi, Max Grzebski kicked his second in that third term as well, and Brett Daniels on the board as well, while for Essendon, a couple of goals apiece for Peter Wright, Archer May, Xavier Dersma, both of those came in the first term, and Nate Caddy, singles to Darcy Parrish, Archie Perkins and Mason Redmond. The stage is set for an enthralling final term here at the Sydney Showground across ABC Radio, News Radio and ABC. 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
0: Spears the pass down the line. Daniels draws a player. Bedford out in space now from right half forward. Inside 50. Stringer's all the way back there in the square. Plays on and slams it through. Jake Stringer for his second. They're away here at half forward. Hand pass to Nguyen. And the trouble there in the form of Buckley. And now Langford spins through one tackle. Back here again, the flying shot comes from Perkins and bangs it all the way home. The Bombers extend their lead. Missed by Stringer and McGrath. It falls for Goffard. Hand pass off to Daniels. He kicks off balance from 45. It'll bounce in a square and go through. He's a man of moments, Brett Daniels. And the Giants fans love that one. High kick up and under. Arrive in the pocket. No one's marking it though. Merritt at the back there in defence for the Bombers. And now Roberts kicked dicey. Picked up by Grzebski. Who said thank you very much. And slams it through from point blank range.
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0: Giants have kicked 5 out of the last 6 goals in the

0: Game here, but Essendon leads by 2 points at the final change. You're with Brett Sprigg alongside Daniel Garb, Jason Saddington, Ryan O'Keefe and Phil Pryor here at the Sydney Showground. There is footy in the top end tonight where the Suns host St Kilda at Barara Oval in Darwin. Listeners through local radio Northern Territory will head there as soon as we're finished here in Sydney. And of course you can hear that via the Listen app via ABC AFL Extra. While the rest of us head to the MCG for the Cats and the Pies. Matt Clinch, good evening.
1: Good evening to you, Spriggy. Yes, Scott Pendlebury tonight joins Brent Harvey at the top of the AFL game's record hold. Game 432 for him tonight as the Magpies look to get back to their winning ways after a draw against Hawthorn last week. How does Boomer feel about being joined by Scott Pendlebury? We'll put that to him tonight as to whether it's all fun and games in terms of he's a bit disappointed his career could have gone a bit further, or whether in fact he's happy to hand over the mantle in a couple of weeks' time. Well, for the Cats, they had a 49-point win over North Melbourne after their loss to Port Adelaide the week before. So we're trying to get a gauge as to where these two sides both sit on the ladder. Collingwood are in eighth spot, 4 wins, 3 losses and a draw, and the Cats are 5 wins and 3 losses. Of course, 12 months ago, it was Jack Crisp who was breaking the game's consecutive record in which surpassing Jim Steins. He missed the shot after the siren and the Cats held on to win. So they have great history. Can't wait to bring it to you alongside Brent Harvey and Cal Sinclair, Lauren Borden and Poppy Penny on the boundary. It's Collingwood and Geelong following you.
0: Can't wait. Thank you, Clinchy. And as I said, you can hear that via ABC Listen on the ABC AFL button there. Matt Clinch and the team for Geelong and Collingwood. Anyone's game from here in Sydney, Ryan O'Keefe and Jason Saddington. The Bombers by 2 points.
2: Yeah, you can clearly see that the Giants changed their ball movement. At halftime, they must have, let's put the handball away, you know, and let's be a little bit more direct, take more territory. Let's get a bit more of a kick game. Give our forwards that opportunity, because they are getting a look at it one-on-one. See, Cadman's getting one-on-one options. Stringer's getting one-on-one player, which, you know, he's one of the best one-on-one players. So it's about being more direct, get it inside. And like, they lifted their inside 50s. They were at 19 at half-time, now they're at 33. And compared to the Bombers, just couldn't get their hands on it that quarter. But the one thing I

0: team. And I just think they'll be able to score heavily against Essendon being quite handy, but I think they can get very exposed defensively.
1: Yeah, I think Spriggy called it about violent momentum swings, and that's what we had through that quarter, because it was early on, the Giants tried to bite off a bit too much whilst they were getting their kick game going, which allowed Essendon to get out to that nice lead, but then the Giants, didn't they roar back into it? And it was Finn Callaghan for me. He was just able to become a real 80-metre player. He'd get the ball, he'd take off, he'd take his 20 metres with his legs, and then he'd kick the ball that 60 metres and get the ball up in that front half. Once they got it there was a bit more space. We saw Gothard run onto an easy one. Cadman found some space ahead, Riccardi, and it really ignited their game. So they did get it going, and I mean, for the Bombers, they just need to try and hold on here and keep taking their chances. They need to try and find a way to be strong defensively if the Giants are going to get that ball in the front half quick, whereas the Giants, they need to keep playing the quarter of footy they were playing.
2: The Giants huddle broke early. Brad Scott held his charges for a little bit longer here at the showground. Let's head back to the boundary. Phil Pryor.
3: Yeah, in that third quarter, Bombers young gun Dyson Sharp came off clutching a left shoulder. He was taken down to the rooms. He is officially done for the game. So the Bombers down to four on the interchange for Q4.
2: Okay, thank you, Phil. 2 points the margin here in Essendon's favour. What do either of these two sides have left in the tank?
1: Both hungry for a win, that's for sure.
2: Oh, yeah. Saturday twilight footy here. The Bombers chasing their second victory this campaign. Otherwise, if the Giants can't get it, they'll be 3-6 through the first 9 rounds. And his first clearance goes the way of Finn Callaghan of the Giants. High kick towards half forward. Farrow in the contest, held Cornelio. Gothard dumped in the tackle down there of McGrath. And out comes loose back to Callaghan. Looks at the options. Goes a high hurried kick back towards the teeth of goal. Up in front, it's marked by Nick Cox. Has he paid the mark? No. Umpire says, give it to me for a ball up 40 out from the Giants attacking goal.
4: Callaghan with a couple of big disposals to go with his blistering third term at the start of the last. Briggs taps it down for Toby Green. Farrow got away from the tackle of Daniels. It's inside attacking 50 for the Giants. Thomas is wrapped up by Day Wicks. We'll have a ball up. Umpire lets play to continue, so ball actually spills free to Pryor. His kick is a dangerous one. Well done down there by May to make a contest, but the Giants win it back on the wing. Whitfield to Fonte. High ball back inside 50 for GWS. Off hands, Blackiston's there. Stripped away from him by Cornelio. Parrish goes in to lock it up. Now McGrath. Essendon under pressure again. The start of this final term, but they've won it back at halfback. Here's Day Wicks. Now Caddy. Under pressure, it's a high up and under to the logo on the wing. Langford makes a nice contest. Almost took the mark at the second attempt. As well tackled by Callaghan. We'll have a ball up. Essendon leading by 2 points. Fast start in the final term.
1: Yeah, and they absorbed really well there, Essendon. That's what they're going to have to do this quarter. In the back half, just absorb the pressure. Keep fighting. Keep getting the ball out.
2: No score as yet in these first couple minutes of the fourth quarter. Hurry kick forward by the Giants. Out to meet the footy, Gothard. Back to Callaghan. Run down by Merritt. Ball up on the outer wing. By the way, while we're previewing the game at the MCG, Geelong Collingwood, some team news from Morara in Darwin. A late change. Isaiah Rangini-Miller is out for St Kilda against the Gold Coast Suns, being managed. So in comes Ryan Burns. You don't beat the Suns in Darwin anyway. As Green runs down the Jackson Pryor and wins the free kick. So tackle rewarded there for Toby Green as he goes forward of halfway. High kick up inside 50. Cadman wants to jump. Spoil from behind there by Redman. It'll bounce in the pocket. Stringer turns back on his left to the corridor. Langford marks the winner set for Essendon.
5: Terrible kick.
2: Yeah. Still the Bombers by 2 points here.
1: Got to put it in the hot spot there. Bev's about 20 out. He kicked it 40 out.
4: Yeah, skewed off the side of the boot from Stringer. Langford took the mark. Short to McGrath. And now Farrow. Bombers happy to chip it around defensive 50, leading by 2 points. Looking for just their second win of the season after they beat Melbourne in round five. They led by as much as 26 points in that third quarter. But the Giants came roaring back into it.

0: He could have got inside 50, Day Wicks, and now the Giants have turned it over unnecessarily. Ash lost the handle on it. Now Jackson Pryor, it's wide of Peter Wright when he could have taken an uncontested mark and had a shot. What was Day Wicks doing, and what were the Giants doing when they had space off half back?
1: There was three horrible skill executions there, but that handball, put the handball away, Giants.
2: Well, it was Brett Daniels that time. He could have kicked when he first got the ball, but he just thought about it a bit too much. He was in a bit of trouble, then had to dish off the handball, but they messed it up.
3: Jason Staddington, Ryan O'Keefe, you're on ABC Sport. Down it comes, Durham, burst through traffic. Beats the tackle of Ash, hand pass off to Parrish. He straightens up with a left foot kick to the pocket through the hands of Peter Wright. Through for a minor score. Essendon by 3 points. 11-8-74. The Giants 11-5-71. 4.5 minutes played in the final term here at the showground.
1: What's a 203-centimetre player standing there all on his own in a pocket?
2: And the kick still went over his head.
0: Here's Ash. That kick is not well struck again. Another poor disposal from Lockie Ash out of halfback.
2: Like that text line's going to blow up about Lockie Ash again.
0: Fox took the mark. Another one inside 50 for Essendon. Well done, Fonte. Cut across that pack. But then Whitfield's kick is turned over again. And it'll be Archer May with a shot for his third of the game. He'll hit this from just inside 50. 45-degree angle from the right. And Ash and then Whitfield with poor turnovers in defensive 50 for the Giants.
2: Has the ground announcer turned on the Benny Hill music or something? Is that blaring out there? I tell you, it's comical errors both ways at the moment, Pebs.
1: I don't know, my whiteboard's pretty full right now.
0: Big moment for Archer May, looking for his third goal. It's a really good effort. High ball, it's through. Bombers lead by 9 points. And Archer May in just game 14 with three majors. An unlikely hero for Essendon up forward.
2: Well, he's done it twice, he's capitalised.
1: Yep.
2: As he did in the third quarter, it was a big, big shot on goal that he had and he went back and slotted it. He's done it again. He's obviously got some poise and composure and confidence in his goal kicking because that was a big shot on goal and they had to make the Giants pay.
1: Yep. Totally.
2: A couple of turnovers.
1: And that's a good clutch goal. Like this is a pressure This is a pressure shot because the game and the score's very tight. He's gone back and just gone slot, which is really good pressure kick.
2: No, that's how the Bombers are going to win the game and grab their chances. Giants will keep coming at him, keep the pressure on, force those turnovers, force Whitfield into a horrible kick. When you get your chance, slot it. Great goal from May.
3: Three goals tonight for Archer May from the restart. Giants first, hands to it. Bedford fires it back to Daniels by hand. He kicks around the side here towards the flank. It'll bounce away from Cornelio. Roberts there first for Essendon. Runs out of room for a throw-in at right half forward for GWS.
0: Kicked three goals last year against Gold Coast Archer May, so he's equaled his career best in just his 14th game.
3: Essendon by 9 points here. And the increasingly cool conditions on this Saturday evening in Sydney.

0: Wants to find Briggs. Goes through his hands. Brought to ground here. Piling in Zach Johnson. And the umpire will ball it up again. 20 out from the Giants. Attacking goal. Scoreboard end. Which shows the Bombers leading by 9 points here. 7.5 played final term.
1: Briggs and Wright. Wrestle away. Clever tap by Briggs. Toby Green will march through. And kick his third for the Giants. They bring the margin back to 3 points. The skipper has three. The Giants fans are probably thinking, we haven't seen enough of that from Kieran Briggs in recent times. But that was an excellent tap into the path of Green, who converted from 5 metres out.
2: And it looked like a set piece. The outside hit. Toby Green get on the outside. Clear set piece. Really good forward craft there.
3: Oh, it's a confidence shot for Briggs. I mean, he's been back in the team. Oh, I wouldn't say he's had a huge impact tonight. He looked pretty pumped with it too. You know, he was fisting, throwing the fist out there and really happy with the work that he did as a ruckman on that play. How Toby Green got the space, I do not know.
2: Well, he ran a little screen outside Phoenix, which cleaned up the umpire too at the same time, but ran an outside screen, outside hit, yep. Set piece.
0: 425 goals for Toby Green, so he's a couple shy of Jeremy Cameron's club games record at the Giants. Parrish run down by Bedford. Umpire lets them go.
2: How's that not holding the ball
0: up again? On that southeastern wing of the Sydney Showground, far side of the ground. Briggs competes with Wright. Down it comes again, off the deck. Thomas now for the Giants. Ash, a hurried kick. Out in space now for Merritt, the only player out there. And his kick, not 15 to Langford. Fires the hand pass back infield now for Roby. Goes on the entry. It was a well-timed grab. No, it's not been paid to Archer Day Wicks, who was then set upon immediately, and the umpire will ball up.
1: He's taken that.
3: Yeah, unlucky.
0: Second, third bite for Archer Day Wicks, and the umpire didn't pay it. 35 from Essendon's goal.
3: That's
0: the blood rule here. Clary's got some claret. So he's going to come from the field here, Clayton Oliver.
3: He's in no hurry either.
0: A bit stiff, Archer Day Wicks. There's a ball up inside 50 here for the Bombers. They lead by 3 points.
2: That was a clear mark. Watch this.
0: One, second. Yeah. Just controls it.
2: That's a mark.
1: And hit the ground on the way down?
2: No, his arm's underneath.
0: And his forearm sort of curls around the ball as he comes to ground. So I think that was the umpire's main concern. Was it not controlled as he hit the deck? It certainly was. So Archer Day Wicks and Ken himself very unlucky there. Essendon lead by 3 points. 10 minutes played, final term, as Oliver very sort of gradually trots off the ground to applause from the home fans.

0: Umpire Lenny T. Throw it in the air. Briggs palms it down here. Bedford wraps up Parrish. Ball comes loose here. Roby tries again now for the Bombers. Brought to ground by Toby Green. And again, we will ball it up.
1: Well, Toby Green gave Roby some treatment there as he brought him to ground. That was Toby with some of the dark arts. Roby didn't like it. He was giving him a fair bit back. Play goes on. Callahan with the clearance. It's an up and under ball. Possession number 29 for him. At centre half forward for Essendon. Dersma came out to meet it. A little bit quiet after his two goals in the first quarter. Well, another ball up at centre half forward. Yeah, he just dug the forearm into Roby's head there, Toby Green. Looks that a bit, as we know. The youngster fought back.
0: Toby and Roby. Roby tries again. Slung to ground again by the giant skipper, who again gives him a bit of a shove for his troubles as play rolls on, only for a few seconds.
2: The best part was he was happy to have a go back, wasn't he?
3: Yeah, I love that. Oh, I love Give it back to him.
0: Bombers by 3 points. 11 gone. Final term here on ABC Sport. Free kick spotted here out of that ball up. And it will come back here now for the Bombers and Sullivan Roby. Thomas reluctantly hands it back to him. 55 from goal. Roby, options at full forward. A little deep. Himmelberg tries to intercept. Can't control the grab. Laverde run down from behind as well. Contested footy, socket away by Himmelberg. Right there now to be on defensive 50. Out to Farrow. He scores before he gets the hand pass away. And now he stands in the tackle of Cornelio. And will ball up it right half forward for the Bombers, who lead by 3 points here. 12-8 plays 12-5.
1: Right palms are down. Parrish gathers it. Another strong tackle by Toby Green. He's trying to lift physically in the clinches. The Giants captain has kicked three goals today. Now trying to do his best work in the midfield. Throwing his body around. Another ball up. Right half forward for Essendon. Briggs takes it cleanly out of the air. Works it up to the wing. The bounce favours Riccardi. He gave it to Bedford. Here the Giants go. Bedford with a handball over the top. Looking for Stringer. He's kicked three against his former side. Lost the handle on it. Well done, McGrath. With composure at halfback. Shared it with Roberts. But they have turned it over. Briggs is sitting behind the ball. His kick is scrappy. And Riccardi's missed it at half forward. Roberts can wheel away and send it up to Parrish, who's taken the mark.
3: Oh.
1: And that's 50 against Toby Green. Well, we've seen that coming from Toby. He's getting frustrated. I'm not sure how much was in that.
3: It was stupid. What is Bedford doing? Why give the handball?
0: Parrish goes a short option to Peter Wright in the pocket. And he tumbles and takes the grab. 30 out from goal, an angle slightly worse than 45 degrees.
3: Essendon haven't won this game. GWS have lost it in terms. But what, they just have brain fades all the time. Like, what are they doing?
2: Yeah, he'd rewind on that one, Toby Bedford. It was a tough handball to hit Stringer on the fly. He just had to get it in.
3: Just kick it over to space. Even if he goes to a stoppage in the pocket,
2: yep. You
3: can set up behind it.
0: Peter Wright. Here he is in the right forward pocket. It's a big kick for a big man, and he steers it through. He's kicked his third. Bombers are out by 9 points. 13-8-86. Plays GWS 12-5-77. We've played 14 minutes in this final term. Saturday footy on ABC Sport with your experts, Ryan O'Keefe and Jason Saddington.
3: Good on Essendon. They're making them pay.
2: That's
3: good. That's what I've been impressed. They've stuck to their system and they've made them pay. Their key forwards have shown a bit, but Giants are their own worst enemy. They're their own worst enemy.
0: Down to Phil Pryor on the boundary.
4: Yeah, Clayton Oliver's back out there now. He did have a cut underneath his left ISS, 2 to 3 centimetres, but all good. He's back in the game.
1: And he's on for Toby Green, who maybe that was a rotation. Maybe he was dragged. I mean, he was seeing the red mist. And when Toby sees the red mist, good luck stopping him. He gave away the 50 that led to that Bombers goal. Back out to a 9-point lead. He has kicked three, though, the Giants skipper. Essendon with the clearance. Langford couldn't take the mark. Well done by Buckley. Can the Giants respond? Buckley to Daniels. Gets rid of it quickly this time. Inside 50, Grzebski with the leap. Falls away of Cadman. He'll kick one back for GWS. Excellent contest, young Grzebski. And Cadman was waiting for it. Dribbled it through for his first of the game. But Essendon's lead

0: importantly, back to 3 points, 15 minutes gone in the final term.
1: Well, quick turnaround that they wanted, the quick response again, the Giants. But it was a massive contest from Jack Buckley. He won a great one-on-one. And to hit up Brent Daniels in the middle of the ground, the thing you would love about that play then, Peps, was Brent Daniels said, well, I'm going to kick this ball forward to the Krzyzewski lead inside 50. He made the great contest. And then Cadman doing what big men need to do as well. Great crumb, lovely finish.
2: Not a single handball in that chain, Sato, and they kick a goal.
3: 3 points the Bombers' way. Midway through this final term on ABC Sport. What a finish coming up. Again from that restart, Roby gets Hansuit, thumps it deep inside 50. Newen marks. Well, somehow got just enough separation in the contest with Buckley. And he'll take a set shot from 40 out directly in front.
2: That's a good contested mark.
1: Well, it is against a great defender in Buckley. He's normally very good one-on-one. And, I mean, Newen's not exactly a marking player himself, so huge grab.
2: Is that Buckley?
3: Or was it Leake was with him?
2: No, it's Leake.
1: Leake, sorry.
3: Well, Buckley was sort of, was alongside him, but it was against Leake.
1: Apologies.
3: Yeah, Buckley came in late. Yep. Anyway, here's Newen to respond immediately here for the Bombers. And push that margin back out to 9 points. His kick is offline. Minus score. Bombers by four. 16 and a half played final quarter. Saturday footy on ABC Sport.
0: You are set for a thrilling finish on what is now a Saturday night at the Sydney Showground. Here's Iden. Wide to Fonte. He's got space. Has a bounce. And another one. Always backs himself. Smoking Joe Fonte. Eventually gets the kick away. It'll fall the way of Hannaford. Just outside 50. Hannaford into the pocket. Himmelberg will mark. And he can have a shot to give the Giants back the lead. They led... Bombers led by 26 points in the third term. Giants kick four in a row. It's been an arm wrestle since then.
2: Oh, drop punt, Harry. Hot drop punt.
0: He's going to go the snap from 45 out on a 45-degree angle to the left. The Giants veteran brings it all the way around and through. And gives the He-Man celebration to his teammates. GWS have the lead back by 2 points. 17 and a half gone in the final term.
1: They got a bit lucky in there.
2: Yeah, a bit lucky.
1: I mean, Fonte, that was great. Take the game on, put the foot down. I mean, that's all you want your young players to do. Back yourself in if that's your game. And, it was a great chase and tackle. I can't quite remember who it was from the Bombers.
2: Got Roby.
1: Roby got a glove on, and it forced Fonte's kick to just sort of, you know, fly off the boot, but it happened to land in the lap of a teammate who then hit it forward to Himmelberg. It hasn't been forward for a long time.
2: It was Hannaford, and for the young player, he had a bit of composure, waited, and a free play popped up.
3: The Giants have kicked 8 of the past 11 goals in the game. That one to Harry Himmelberg. Puts them back in front by 2 points. In the middle, free kick, player taken high. Play Giants. Daniels blitzes away, 60 from goal. No one's in the square, and it will bounce through. The goal inside 6 seconds. And the Giants are out by 8. A second goal for Brent Daniels. Makes it GWS 15-5-95, Essendon 13-9-87. 18, make it soon to be 19 gone in this final term. Your experts, Ryan O'Keefe and Jason Sellington on ABC Sport.
2: Oh, I don't know what that free kick. It was one of those silly ruck ones. Everyone stopped. No one knew who the free kick was. And the ball happened to be in Daniel's hand. He just kept running and had a shot. But I've got no idea what that free kick was.
0: I think he might have jumped over the line, Nick Bryan. Yeah,
2: but what's he supposed to do? He's jumping up for the ruck and Briggs gets out of the way. It's just ridiculous.
1: It's a tough watch if you're a Bombers fan. They're not doing a lot wrong.
2: That was nothing wrong there.
1: The Giants just capitalising here.
0: But the Giants love that move. Brent Daniels into the middle to try and give them a lift. And he's done so with a big goal. They lead by 8 points. Essendon, though, go back into attack. Punched away from Langford by Ash. Gathered now by Roby. Just sends it inside 50. Bouncing ball, bounce over the head of Peter Wright. That doesn't happen very often. Gathered by Harvey Thomas. His kick is out to a contest and is well marked by Nick Cox. Just outside 50, goes short to Roby, guides it into the pocket. Langford will take the mark. Sullivan Roby, the youngster, doing some dangerous work outside 50 at half forward for Essendon.

0: This is a big kick from Kyle Langford. Wrong side for a right footer in the pocket. And he might just choose to snap this around on his left.
1: Love there's Roby involved again in that play. Big moment. Young player, first year. He's the one standing up at the moment.
0: He's going to be a beauty. And they need Kyle Langford to convert here. It's a little bit skinny. True for a behind. Not a bad effort. The Giants lead is 7 points. 15-5-95. Essendon 13-10-88. And we're into time on in the final quarter here at the Sydney Showground.
2: 7 points that Giants lead, as Daniel Garb mentioned. Laverde back off to Ash from the kick out. He evades the diving tackle attempt there of Langford. Works a hand pass. Oh, he runs too far. There's a push. Advantage play Giants. Whitfield now finds Cadman just short of halfway member's side. Every kick in this chain, so important for both sides, really. Giants attacking, Bombers defending. Whitfield from left half forward. Sends them inside 50, reaching from the back. That was Stringer. It comes to ground now as Krajewski lays the tackle on Nick Bryan. And will ball up at left full forward now for the Giants.
1: You've been happy there, Pebs. Cadman didn't blaze away. He just took the easy, the simple one that was in front of him.
2: 7 points, the home side's lead. Durham sends a high, hurried ball beyond defensive 50. Ash intercepts at half forward now for the Giants.
0: Ash assesses his options. Now gets going. There's a long shot from 55. Bombers are back there. Off hands, through for a rush behind. Giants lead is back to 8 points. 21 and a half gone in the last.
3: That's a nothing kick because it gets through a rush behind. Like, that's selfish.
2: 36 disposals and counting for Archie Roberts. As it goes wide here now for Archie Perkins. At left half back. Called to play on. Retreats inside defensive 50 with a hand pass. Roberts goes again to find Dersmar Thomas. Hey boy, the free kick on him was too high. Advantage played Bombers. Durham on the outer wing. Sends them forward again. Deep to Peter Wright, who was outnumbered. In comes Iden from the side. Merritt's loose man there, does the crumbing. Sends it towards full forward now. And it's up at the top of the square. Nick Mullen. Ewan gets there first with the Bombers. He snaps. Iden smothers. Great work by Connor Iden. Loose ball comes down to Nick Cox, and he was collected. Umpire says, give it to me for a ball up. 30 out from the Bombers attacking goal.
3: That could be a game-saving smother. That was fantastic there by Connor Iden.
0: They come for Connor Iden like he's kicked the first goal in his AFL career.
1: It's just as big.
0: In 126 games. Massive smother. Newman had options, but you can't blame him for going for the snap from 15 out straight in front. Iden did superbly. Quick kick by Essendon, though. They're still in attack. Iden keeps his feet opposed to Caddy. Whitfield goes to ground, but taps it back to Iden, who clears the area. A big couple of minutes from the Giants' vice-captain. Off hands, gathered by Stringer. Handball over the top. Bedford will pounce. Here go the Giants. They've got all the space in the world. He just puts it out in front of Krajewski. Will it stay in play? What were you doing?
3: What was
0: Bedford
3: that?
0: Bedford just needed to put it out in front of Krajewski, but he went for the half and half. He kicked it too hard, threw for a behind. They could have just about iced the game there, the Giants. They lead by 9 points. Still time for Essendon.
3: He could have run himself. Like, that was second time he's gone forward and absolutely butchered it.
2: On the kick out, finds Roby at left half back. And his kick's intercepted by Lockie Ash. Giants by 9 points. Ash on the outer wing here for the Giants at the Sydney Showground. Finds Bedford, unmarked at centre-half forward. Still 55 from goal. Lays off the hand pass. Whitfield deep to the pocket. Trying to find Toby Green. Contested grab. Had McGrath beat the two captains in the contest. And Toby Green falls and takes the mark in the right forward pocket. And he'll go back here for his fourth.
1: I thought he picked the tougher option today. Krajewski all out on a lead. I mean, sometimes you see Toby Green one-on-one late in the quarter. You're probably going to go to him as well, aren't you?
3: Still, I really question some of the Giants' decision-making there.
2: No Giant has played more games. And he centres his ball to find Gothard. Gothard marks, 30 from goal, slight angle right of centre.
3: That's a smart move. Give it to a player in a much better position who's sitting there all on his own.
1: High percentage shot on goal, that's for sure.
3: Yep.
1: What's a bit of pressure on the kick, though, for the young man?
2: Phoenix Gothard has the chance here to just about put this game to bed. We're just under 5 minutes of game time remaining. Gothard for his second goal. In he trots, scoreboard and sneaks it through. A couple of goals for the Phoenix. And now it's the Bombers who have to rise up.

0: and fight back here from 15 points down. The Giants are 16-7-103. Essendon 13-10-88. We've played now 25 minutes in this final term. Saturday footy on ABC Sport.
1: Well, that was a good team play there. A composed, set, you know, experienced player. Could have easily done, look, I'm going to take this shot and take all the glory myself, but Phoenix was just all alone there, inside 50, making it almost a certainty, which it was in the end. But, yeah, as I said, the Giants just sometimes make it so hard on themselves.
2: Unfortunately for the Bombers, it just looks like it's going to be a little bit tough to come back from here. They've had such a good dip into this game, and it's just slipped away through this last quarter out to 15 points. They're going to need a quick one.
3: Perhaps tiring a little bit. It's been a taxing game style. And the Giants win it in the middle again through Oliver. Stringer with a big fly. He's given away a free kick. Bombers have to play on quickly now. Redmond does to Roberts. Possession number 40 for him. Been brilliant across halfback to Dersma. Out in a long lead is Peter Wright. Couldn't take the mark. Langford's there though. Handball back to Brian. Throws it on his right boot. Good smother from Oliver. Back there is Day Wicks though, gathering it. It's middle of the ground with Merritt. So it's in a dangerous spot. They need a quick goal. Excellent kick from Merritt. Out in the lead was May. Couldn't take the mark. And Daniels, who's been really good in the second half, goes short across half back for the Giants.
0: And pass went wide from Cornelio back to Thomas. And it does go beyond defensive 50. Merritt marks on the wing all by himself. Pops it back inside 50 now, but straight up there for Lockie Ash, who intercepts. With a good second half, Lockie Ash. 23 disposals coming up for him. And now goes down the corridor, finding his skipper, Toby Green.
3: And Green plays on quickly. Giants out in space. It's Bedford again. It's over his head. Blackiston comes across, needs to win this contest. Good tackle from Bedford. Redmond was supporting, though. The handball from Blackiston. Put McGrath under pressure. Good tackle, Daniels, and then Stringer. Came in hard and caught a bomber high there and his old teammate in Merritt.
1: But why would Toby Green play on there? Because they don't need... They've got the lead. They're just giving it back to Essendon. This is frustrating to watch.
3: Merritt up to Langford. Bombers need the next goal really quickly. Time is against them now. Giants lead by 15 points.
0: They need 3 goals in 3 minutes, effectively, the Bombers. Redmond's hand pass off to Nick Cox. He kicks wide now to find Archie Perkins. And he's just forward of the wing. Now called to play on. A goal in the offing here. Right leads up from full forward marks. 35 out, slight angle left of centre. Well, here's the first of them potentially.
2: Yeah, it needs to go through.
0: He won't use the full 30, knowing that time's against them. Peter Wright lining up for his fourth goal. To cut the margin back to 9 points, and he does hit the posts. And with that, you think they're just about done. Giants by 14 points. Peter Wright's fourth goal goes begging. And he's had, what, 3 goals, 3 tonight.
1: Bad to go through that one for any chance.
3: They've been more than gallant, Essendon. They're the better side in this game for a long time. The Giants turned it on in the second half. Midfield up to the wing. Again, the Bombers gather it. Roberts with possession number 41. Outstanding across halfback. Durham in his 100th game. It won't be one with a win. Move it inside 50 again, Essendon. Himmelberg cuts across, and he's happy to see it over the boundary line. So the second win of the campaign will evade them, Essendon. And the Giants keep their season alive. They've gone at one stage, down by 26 points in the third term. With West Coast next week, they'll have a chance for back-to-back victories.
0: Umpire tumbles it back in. Langford out to meet the footy. Knocked away here, back in the direction of Jackson Pryor. And it's all the way back here on the outer wing of the ground. Roberts tackled by Bedford. Slick hand pass off the deck to his former captain, Merritt. And Merritt retreats back towards Blackiston. He'll now throw it all the way across now to the members' side. And it was a well-weighted kick to find Mason Redmond. Called to play on, though, as he takes on Laverde in his run. And by Stringer, in fact, he runs him down, Stringer. Not for the first time in this game. He affects the tackle. The Giants will have possession here in this final minute.
3: Stringer would have loved that. It's one of his former teammates. He's been dangerous up forward. 3 goals. And they'll have the bragging rights. Short to Fonte. Now Iden. Now the Giants can chip it.

0: Around, which the Bombers did when they had control of the game in the first half. Up by 14 points. Laverde, another former Bomber. And he played 145 games for Essendon and has been really strong down back all season for the Giants and in this one as well. And now it's with Iden.
1: Switch it across here. Back inside defensive 50 for Laverde. And Iden again in the bright pink boots finds Lockie Whitfield. 35 disposals for Lockie Whitfield, and all of them so slick tonight. Callaghan marks on the outer side as they protect this 14-point lead, GWS. It's with Harvey Thomas. The Bombers certainly were gallant in defeat, but the Giants just outlasted them. For the win, Adam Kingsley's men just had to have to keep their 2026 campaign alive. Winners by 14 points, the Giants.

Bryant says the Giants trailed by 26 points in that third quarter. They kicked from that stage four goals in about 5 or 6 minutes and then would finish with 10 of the last 13 goals in the game to win by 14 points. It was 4 points their way at quarter time. They trailed by 15 at the half in Essendon's favour. The Bombers led by 2 points at the final change, but the Giants see it through here for a 14-point win at home at the Showground.

0: again, the Giants, 16-703 to Essendon, 13-11-89. So finished with one more scoring shot there in the end, Brad Scott's men, but they will slump now to 1-8 on the year. The Giants improved to 4 wins and 5 losses, climbing up from 14th. The goal kickers in this game, for the Giants, first of all, their skipper led from the front with 3 goals, Toby Green, 3 also for Jake Stringer, it's his former side, 2 each for Riccardi, Daniels, Krajewski and Gothard, singles to Cadman and Himmelberg. Meanwhile, for the visitors, 3 goals each for Peter Wright and Archer May, a couple of goals for Caddy and Dersma, singles to Parrish, Redman and Perkins in the end. And Archie Roberts had 42 disposals, 31 kicks, 11 hand passes. More on that shortly. But first of all, the first summation on that game from our experts, North Smith medalist Ryan O'Keefe and former Swan and Blue Jason Saddington.
1: Look, it's a win, but there's some serious issues, I think, in the Giants. Like, I just don't like the way they move the ball. I just think, yeah, obviously it was a clear change of way they went in the second half and used the kick and direct, but they just got a lot of players that make some absolute horrific decisions with the ball, and like it'd be hard being a forward there. It's just, yeah, I'm not sure. It's a game style. I just don't think it can be sustained. It needs to be tweaked the way they go about it. They just make it so hard for themselves, and just think some of their older players now, it's just wearing them down.
2: Well, I think the positive the Giants probably do take out is when, one, they get the win, which they needed the win to keep going. Probably you look at the game and you go, the way we need to play is what we did in the second half.
1: Yeah.
2: We got the balance better in terms of our run and gun game, but they took the game on and made it a bit quicker by foot. And that's the bit that they take away and go, first half, we're just making it up. We're overdoing the handballs. Second half, let's see what we can do, guys. That's the way we play our ball, and we have greater impact in the game as a team is when we're actually using our feet and our

0: good skills to charge the ball forward a little bit more often.
1: But they don't have a change. They've got one pace, and it's flat out. Like, for example, that last play, Toby Green, sorry, Lockie Ash, finally took some composure, went back, did a beautiful kick, hit Toby Green in the middle. They're up. They don't need to score. Toby plays on flat out, kicks it to a 3v1, and then gives the ball back to Essendon. Essendon go back, and Peter Wright nearly kicks a goal.
0: Yeah.
1: Like, well, why? Like, it's just dumb football.
0: And I think that's a bit. It's just that finding that balance.
1: Well, because if you go back even well, a year before when they got bowed out straight sets in the final, they continue to play that same speed, handball, get out, and teams were coming, and they didn't have a second gear or a different way to go, hang on, let's defend the game with ball in hand and own it a bit. You see the good teams, the Brisbane Lions, you can see the Hawks, even Frio, the Swans, they can just control the game, go, we'll just take the speed and the intensity of the game, but we'll control it and we'll just own the ball and then they can defend behind it. The Giants just go 100 miles an hour every time. I think they've bought up this hype of this tsunami, and I just think the tsunami now, people know how to play it, and it's a useless game plan in terms when teams put pressure and going against you.
0: Yeah. I'll give a lot of credit to Essendon, and I thought they were terrific.
1: Yeah,
0: tonight they gave themselves a shot. Yep, you know, first half, Giants turned the ball over perhaps a bit too often, but Essendon made them pay. They probably could have had a bit more of a lead. They dominated the inside 50s first half. And even as the game went on, they took their opportunities. They got out to a great lead in the third quarter.
1: Yeah.
0: And then the Giants started to click and get their game going, and they just probably struggled to be able to maintain it at times. But, you know, they had a red hot crack even the last quarter. You know, they took their opportunities when they had their shots on goal. Archie May had a couple of terrific goals that just kept steadying it for them and keeping them in the game. They can take a lot of positive out of it. They gave themselves a shot. They're in a game. They probably haven't been in one for a while. So, I mean, as an Essendon fan, whilst you're probably disappointed, and players and coaches, that you didn't get the win when you had a chance to win a game of footy, I think it's a big step forward for them. They can take some confidence that, hey, when we get it right, when we play well, and we put pressure on the oppo, and we use the ball well, we're going to, you know, we'll give ourselves a chance.
1: I was more impressed with Essendon's game than I was with the Giants, even though they lost.
0: Yeah.
1: Like, it just in terms, you go through some of these young players, there's a lot of upside there. You go, there's some there is some light at the end of the tunnel for them.
2: We'll explore that shortly here on Saturday 40 on ABC Sport. Thank the stars for Toby Green, says one correspondent. 0437 774 774 after the MCG or Darwin next. But right now, let's head into the Giants' rooms as they make their way down towards you, Phil Pryor.
3: Yeah, that's correct. And just as we say that, Toby Green leads the boys into the dressing rooms. You can hear some of the family, friends and loved ones now just giving them a bit of a round of applause, perhaps just a little bit muted on where it might normally be based on what's just transpired across the last four quarters. But I'm sure they're saying to one another, a win is a win as well. So here they come in now. They're forming a circle as we speak.

0: Never mind the G at the start of their name. It's all at the W here for the GWS Giants. Winners by 14 points at the Sydney Showground. Back to Phil Pryor very shortly in the victorious rooms. Just on Archie Roberts, by the way, I said 42 disposals. That is actually equal career best. He had 42 in both round 5 and 7 of this campaign. So he's had a couple of big days in this season so far for the Bombers.
1: We talk about one of the big moments in that final quarter, that Connor Iden's smother.
2: Game saver.
1: Was massive,
2: game
1: wasn't it? The Giants will tell you, till the cows come home, he is the most underrated defender in the competition.
2: Yep.
1: I think he gets a fair bit of credit now, but that summed him up, didn't it?
2: Oh, that was a game saver. Absolute game saver. That was unbelievable. He just does his job. No fuss about him. I'm a big fan of Connor Iden. I reckon he's great. And that was an absolute huge moment.
3: And that's what he does.
2: Yep.
3: Bang on. In that play, Nguyen was almost looked like he's about to have a shot, kick a goal. He is one of those future players that you were talking about a little bit before, Pebs.
2: Yep.
3: I think Nguyen's got a future for him. And Roby was another player that we spoke about throughout the call. In his first game, just looks composed, strong, good ball user, and has that competitive aspect, didn't he? Was happy to take on Toby Green in a bit of a scuffle and a bit of push and shove. It was great to see him. He was probably one of the players that really stood up in that last quarter for them.
0: And it can come down to key moments, but if you're the Bombers and you're a young team, at what stage do you have the confidence to see these games out, to take advantage of, across four quarters of a team being not the best version of themselves, as the Giants weren't tonight? How does that improve for the Bombers over time? Just come with time?
2: Yeah, it will. And this is a step forward. You look at this and go, we've been on the road. We've played them in their home deck. And we gave it up to them. And it's just probably defensively, we let a few easy goals go through. We missed a few. Like, they've had kicked 13-11. So they've led the inside 50. Yeah, that's 61 inside 50s. Like, so you look at that stat and you go, we should have really won that. We haven't, but at least it's a positive step.

0: some upside with some of those players.
1: Sharp went down with a shoulder injury, which is a worry for the Bombers. It looked reasonably serious, so hopefully he's not out for too long. Yeah, Roby's the one that everyone who watched draft videos said, draft this guy, please. They were praying for their team to do so. The Bombers got him with pick 9, and he looks brilliant. And Farrow as well across half back. There's some great signs there, but some of their older players who are still delivering, are they going to be there when these players come through for the next crack at it? Perhaps if they can generate one of those cracks at it, the Bombers, because they've fallen short so many times and had so many rebuilds, that's a big question. But the Giants got over them in the end by 14 points.
2: The Bombers at home, I say at home, they're actually at the MCG against Freo in the early game on Sunday in round 10 next week. The Giants are away to the West Coast Eagles at Perth Stadium. That's the Sunday. It's Sunday 6:15 Eastern, 4:15 local. So a bit of a random time slot there for the Giants. Next game away to the West Coast Eagles. Up next for us, we'll head into the Giants' rooms in just a few moments and speak to, hopefully, Jake Stringer. Otherwise, if you are listening through local radio Northern Territory, you'll head off to the game at Morara, the Gold Coast Suns and St Kilda. Note, it's a lot of Angadine Miller for the Saints. He is a late withdrawal due to being managed. Ryan Burns comes in for his first game of the season. The Saints and the Suns coming up in Darwin. If you're listening through Sydney and Canberra News Radio, you're heading back to local programming, regular programming, and you can keep listening to our AFL coverage on ABC Listen, either via ABC AFL or ABC AFL Extra. Those two buttons, the two options for our Saturday night games coming up here for the remainder of your Saturday evening right here on ABC Sport. While we carry on here at the Sydney Showground, you are with Brett Sprigg, Daniel Garb, Ryan O'Keefe, Jason Saddington and Phil Pryor, who is in the Giants' rooms and hopefully down to Phil very, very shortly when he's got his special guest with him. While we wait then, I get a thought.
3: I was just going to jump in while we do wait.
2: Yeah.
3: Probably to talk and maybe give a little bit some different perspective around the Giants as well, because I know we've been a little bit critical. But you have a look at there's actually some inexperience out in the park for them too. We know they had some players out today in terms of Hogan, O'Halloran, etc.
2: Gothard was big.
3: But Krzyzewski, McMullen, Hannaford, Gothard, Fonte, Leek, Thomas, they're all players in their first, second, third years. There's a lot of inexperience out
2: there. Let's workshop that with our special guest, who is with Phil Pryor in the Giants' rooms.
4: That is correct. We've got Jake Stringer down here. Jake, 3 goals in what ended up being a win, perhaps not overly convincing. What's your initial takeaway?
5: Just glad to get the win, to be honest. Pretty ugly game, but it's just good to come away with 4 points.
4: And obviously for you, a bit more of an important job today. No Jesse Hogan up top. How do you think that affected things in the forward half?
5: Yeah, I thought we did all right. I thought Cads and Gru and Ricker were competing really well. We just had some terrible turnovers in the back half and they punished us. And then once we tidied that up, I thought, it felt like every time we were going inside 50, we were scoring. But we just didn't have much supply in that first half.
4: Yeah, look, I must admit, our experts upstairs, Jason Saddington and Ryan O'Keefe, they were getting stuck into the midfield group a little bit with some of that ball wastage. Can you put your finger on what was going on?
5: There was a few stern words at half time, though, so I'm glad we tidied it up and were able to capitalise and get the 4 points in the end.
4: Well, I might throw it up to those boys. We've got Brett Sprigg and Daniel Garb up there as well. Boys, over to you.
1: Just a quick one. The stern words, Jake, did it match the Adam Kingsley spray from the derby last year at all?
5: To be honest, it wasn't a spray necessarily. It was more from the players. He sort of had his few points and, we just weren't playing to the standard that we expect from each other. So it was more the leaders driving it and wasn't so much about talking. It was just more about actioning it.
6: Yeah, Jake, Ron O'Keefe here, mate. I feel for you as a forward line at the moment there, just with the delivery you've been getting and the ball use and the overhand ball, and I just keep saying get it into you guys and by foot, and clearly that did change in the second half. Is it something that you're going to have to just keep focusing on and be a little bit more direct and get the ball into you guys and give you guys a lot more supply?
5: Yeah, it's one of those balancing acts. At the minute, we're probably, it's been a common theme through our games where we're probably overdoing it, but when they are kicking it in, the contest ahead of the ball has been unbelievable all year. It's just been, probably that lack of or lack of clean disposal that's sort of killing us, but I feel like the forwards

0: off to you guys up forward. You really fought well, and when you get it in, you're doing such a great job. Now, going forward, getting this win, and now a bit of confidence back in that. What are you sort of going to have to set yourself? Is it going to be more like, okay, next week we've got the Eagles, we've got to just take that game, hopefully get some players back and keep building from there?
1: Yeah, I think so. It's just about, you know, those minor tweaks. You know, our back half turnovers were killing us. And then same with the mid turnovers. But it wasn't really forced. It was more just our unpressured errors. And we had quite a few today that still cost us. So, you know, if we chip those, you know, in the backside pretty quickly, it'll go a long way to us being able to not have to chase teams down.
2: Jake's at Sato up here, mate. You mentioned that some of the younger players you had in the forward line up there, especially some of the smalls, with Jesse out, you had to take on that leadership role. Did you thrive? It looked like you thrived in that position today, sort of being the older player down there.
1: Yeah, it's sort of something that, I know I'm the most experienced guy down there, so just making sure that especially when the momentum was against us and, you know, we were down by 26-odd points, it was just about staying calm and keeping the young boys head in the game and just worrying about their role and executing what they can do next. And certainly a big change in my career, but one that I'm certainly loving.
2: Will you get Jesse back next week?
1: I think it's 50-50, but I would probably say maybe the week after.
3: Jake, how much did you enjoy the win against your former club? It looked like you were up for it in a big way, three big goals, and in particular, the rundown on Mason Redmond right at the end when the game was just about sewn up.
1: Yeah, I mean, it was just good. It was probably, you know, one of those games for us. It was a real season-defining game. You know, we lose that, we're in a fair bit of froth and bubble, so it was just good to grind it out, and even though it was against the old side, it didn't really matter too much, but it is certainly sweeter.
4: And a tight game is defined by its moments. And Garvey mentioned a few of those that you were involved in. But the one at the end there with Jaden Ewan and his mother, from Connor Iden, that was just phenomenal from Connor Iden. Take us through your mind when that happened.
1: Well, I was like, oh, no, we've given up a shocking goal here. And then the old Superman smother, that'll be shown on the highlight reel at the club for the next 6 weeks, I reckon. It's unbelievable.
4: How much do you as teammates rate a player like Connor Iden?
1: Oh, mate, he's an out-and-out superstar, and he's one of our most valued members in our footy club by a long, long way. He doesn't get, you know, so much recognition outside the four walls, but, mate, I don't think I've seen too many games where he's ever been beaten one-on-one. He's just a superstar, just someone so reliable, doesn't miss training, doesn't miss games, and a superstar off the field as well.
3: It was a huge moment from him. And what about Finn Callaghan in the second half in particular, Jake? It looked like he put the Superman cape on and said, come with me.
1: He certainly did. Those mids were sort of a little bit all over the place in that first half, and then I thought the way that Clary and Toby and Finn, you know, really started to get the ball going forward, and then, you know, also coming down and helping us defend, which went a long way to us getting the 4 points.
4: Just as we let you go, Jake, I had one thought during the game, which if I get the chance to ask him, I will. Your goal song, Shania Twain. Well, what did you pick that? Where did that come from?
1: That was a kid's. The girls picked that, so
4: love it.
1: I was like, yeah, whatever.
4: Love it. That's girl dad stuff. Awesome stuff, Jake. Appreciate your time.
1: No worries. Thanks for having me.
4: Jake Stringer with us in the victorious Giants rooms. 14 points their win over Essendon here at the Sydney Showground. I wouldn't think Jesse Hogan comes, but they're going to Perth. And why would you risk him against West Coast? They should get the job done against pretty comfortably. There's the chance that Sam Taylor comes back in slightly early, maybe the week after. So 2 weeks, Lekalia. Still a week or two away, but I would think Hogan is no chance in Perth next week.
0: Well, what was interesting there is what we were saying. They knew, they were talking about it, you know, about the overuse and as a forward. So it's like they're actually seeing it and feeling it and talking about it out themselves. It's about how do you change that narrative?
3: So I wanted to ask you two, Ryan O'Keefe and Jason Sandington, why don't they deploy more of a plan B? Because it happens at home every week. We watch the same thing, the same movie unfold in front of us every week. Teams come here, they sit off, they try catch them running off half-back because they know the Giants want to do that, pressure them, turn it over and get a lead in the first half. Why not just try go long over that press

0: and break it up and confuse the opposition. They only want to play the plan A.
1: Well, I think it's, all right, this is our plan. This is what our one wood is. Let's go for it. And then they go, okay, it's not working. Now what do we do? So, as I said, the forwards, like Jake is a very experienced and a smart footballer. They're seeing it and they're saying that obviously that's what was said at halftime because we saw a complete change in how they play. They need to implement that in games, quarters, and you see the good teams. They've got two gears they play. They go, all right, we'll go gear one. Or hang on, you know, it's not working, gear two. And they can switch in and out of those attacking gears easy. And they're smart and they do it all the time. I think they've got to work on it. They have to work on it because when they do, they're effective.
2: Who's doing our votes, by the way, before we get on to it? Do you want to give it to us now, Pebs?
1: Yep, I can do that.
2: On here?
1: Yep, no worries. I've given one vote to Clayton Oliver. Thought he's a workhorse. He had a heap of clearances and contest the ball. Two for Finn Callaghan. He dragged. Come on, boys, come with me. Dragged him over. And then three votes for Archie Roberts. He was solid all game.
2: Yep. So three for Archie Roberts, two for Finn Callaghan, and one to Clayton Oliver in the ABC Player of the Year, the Giants by 14 points here. Do you have something you wanted to say, Sato?
3: No. I think that was bang on there, Pebbles.
2: It always is.
3: It was a clear two, wasn't it? It was a clear two. Roberts, I mean, that was a standout three, and Callaghan was the standout for the Giants. It was probably the one vote. It was probably the hardest one to
1: try. Oh, I just thought Oliver, he's just some of his hard stuff inside. He was one player that was just... He was just an absolute beast in there.
3: And that's what you get from him, isn't it? I mean, that's why he's been great for them, because he's just the grunt work. He just gets it done. He's great at winning the footy. There's not a lot of polish in class in terms of what he does with it, but he just gets the job done.
1: And it's been huge because Tom Green's out.
0: Well, he's having a great season. So coming into this game, he was fifth in the comp for disposals per game, seventh for score involvements, third for clearances. And it just makes you think, if only they had Tom Green alongside him, they'd be dominating... most opposition in the midfield.
1: Had another 11 clearances.
3: What do they look like in a team together would be interesting.
1: Yeah, that's the thing. Is it like, do you have two big bulls in there? Does that work? Or do you have to put someone else out?
0: You guys know more than me, but I reckon when they're that good, you find a way to get around.
1: You do.
3: You're prepared to have both of them.
1: Yeah.
2: So the Giants jump up from 14th to 13th with that win. So as I said, now 4-5 on the year with West Coast away their next assignment next week at Perth Stadium. Essendon stay in 17th for now. And Port are now 14th. So the Giants jump over to them with the 14-point win here today. Up next with the MCG for Geelong and Collingwood, Matt Clinch, Lauren Borden, Callum Sinclair and Brent Harvey. Of course, the significance of that is not lost on us because Scott Pendlebury equals Boomer on the game's tally tonight. And, of course, we'll get his outright milestone in the weeks to come, in 2 weeks after that. He's not going to come to Sydney next week, is he, to face the Swans and do it there. So that's special to have Boomer with us, as always, but especially tonight with Scott Pendlebury playing game number 432 at the MCG. And we'll have Poppy Penny on the boundary there as well at the MCG. Tip for tonight, Geelong Collingwood?
3: Cats. It's hard. And both teams have been playing good footy, but a little bit up and down. I'm going the Cats.
0: So is the plan to... He equals it this week, the record, Pendles. Rest him against Sydney next week, and then they've got the big celebration at home to West Coast.
2: 6-day break next week, plus it's not at the MCG. The plan always was for him to do it at the MCG, so that'll be against the West Coast Eagles.
1: I'm sure the club would be glad it's over.
3: That's what I was about to say.
1: And then they can get on with normal programming, because I think if it wasn't that, he would have played.
2: Plus, they can beat West Coast. That's the other thing.
0: Well, yeah, of
2: that's
0: course.
2: Also. But that's so
1: that is
2: win.
1: Another thing.
2: They'll win.
1: Like, so it's a little bit like we don't want to have this on a sour day if the Swans come out and belt them.
2: Yeah.
1: Like,
2: that's coming up at the MCG. The Cats and the Pies. By the way, in Darwin, that game already underway. The Gold Coast Suns 1-1-7 lead St Kilda yet to score. The Saints without Wanganine Miller, who is being managed. The goal kick to Ben King, early stages there. You can find a full call of that via ABC Listen. That's our trusty app and the AFL Extra button. All the rest of us head off very shortly to Matt Clinch and the team at the G for the Cats and the Pies. The Giants winners by 14 points here, but Ryan O'Keefe and Jason Saddington, especially you, Pebs, remain far from convinced of the Giants' credentials in 26.
1: Not yet. I had high hopes. I had them in my top four at the start of the year. I have high hopes. I rate them as a team, but, I just think things need to change.
2: Thanks, boys. See you next time.
1: Thank you.
2: Thank you. Thank you to Daniel Garb and to Phil Pryor in the rooms and on the boundary and to Tim Traeger on the faders here on AFL debut.

0: at the Sydney Showground. Thank you, Tim, for your efforts. And to Craig Davis, during the marathon shift back in the studio at HQ, with all these games back to back to back. Saturday footy on ABC Sport rolls on. Next stop, the MCG for the Pies and the Cats. 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
4: The well-trodden path. Lockett, Hall, Franklin and now Curno. The grass is greener at the SCG.
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5: than this. A record equaling occasion at the MCG in round 9 of the AFL tonight. Collingwood legend Scott Pendlebury will equal Brent Harvey's all-time VFL AFL games record with his 432nd appearance at AFL level. His Magpie teammate Pat Lipinski also plays his 150th game at the top level, while Tom Stewart celebrates game 200 in the hoops for a player who didn't make his AFL debut until he was 24 years of age. As Darcy Moore leads the Magpies out onto the MCG, Scott Pendlebury with his couple of kids either side of him as he makes his way out onto the MCG. It's a big night for Pendlebury, but it's also a big night for Collingwood in what has become one of the great modern-day rivalries. The Pies haven't beaten Geelong since 2023, and Jack Crisp last year had the chance to try and secure a fairy tale finish in his record-breaking 245th consecutive AFL game, breaking the record held by Jim Steins. There's no late changes for tonight. Matt Clinch to call the action alongside Lauren Borden. Welcome to you, Loz.
10: Oh, hello, Clinchy. It's a fantastic occasion, this match, even, I guess, when you take out Scott Pendlebury from it. Just like you mentioned, last year's match with Jack Crisp having a shot after the siren, the preliminary finals, the grand finals that these two teams have played. And we'll celebrate Scott Pendlebury a lot across the next couple of weeks. But I do want to make mention of Tom Stewart. Like you said, he made his debut as a 24-year-old from South Barwon, Geelong through and through, I guess, a carpenter, and then got his chance with Geelong, became a premiership player and missed the grand final last year. But like Chris Scott said, he's probably one of the best players that has ever played his position, and what a player he's become for Geelong. So a big milestone for him tonight as well.
5: Six players have played over 400 games, and the man in which Scott Pendlebury joins tonight is Brent Harvey. We're privileged to say he's in our commentary box. Boomer, welcome to you. What sort of night is it for you?
11: Well, it's a mixed emotions, I guess you can say. And Loz, we had this conversation last week. I'm still going to beat a record for another 14 days, but yep. He's not playing next week either. So,
10: no one's played more than you, Boomer.
11: Just even when he draws with me, I'm still the record holder. So I'm going to take count. We did it last week. We got about 6 or 7 mentions, and yep. I want more tonight.
10: All right,
11: Loz. But no, look, it's a big night. To be fair, next week or whenever he plays the next game, he's going to be much bigger than this one. And I can only talk about the lead into my game when I equaled Michael Tuck's record to breaking Michael Tuck's record. The following game is going to be so much bigger for Scott and the Collingwood Football Club. But more importantly, the team part of it, it's going to be a ripper night. They're two good teams. We did the Cats last week against the Kangas, and I haven't seen the Pies play for a few weeks now, so I'm really interested to see how these two teams come together.
5: We'll expand more on the night and the occasion for you, Brent Harvey, and what it means to see Scott Pendlebury join you tonight. Alongside Boomer, Cal Sinclair is with you. Cal, welcome to you. Big day. We've been at Vic Park for the VFL, and here we are seeing Collingwood and Geelong in the AFL tonight. Great clash in prospect.
12: Thank you, Clinchy. I'm not going to say hello to you. I spent too much time with you today. Lauren, fantastic to see you. Boomer, congratulations, commiserations, all that sort of stuff. But I'm a little bit stressed, guys. There's a lot going on in the world at the moment, Lauren, as you know, globally and economically. But nothing stresses me out, Boomer, more than Mother's Day. I've been in a panic after.
11: Are
12: today.
11: You sorted?
12: Just, I was in a panic today after VFL after today's VFL match of Geelong v Collingwood. So, anyway, I'm getting there. I couldn't be more rapt to be here. But both teams, look, they're in that sort of, where are Geelong seeing? They're seeing sixth on the ladder while Collingwood are eighth. But both are inside the eight, but they're in very, very different form, though, aren't they? Like, Collingwood have suffered back-to-back defeats as injury mounts, while Geelong just feels like they're building momentum, plenty. But pumped to see Scotty Pendlebury and how he goes about it today. It's an amazing effort, and there's no other place you'd rather be on a Saturday night than here at the MCG.

0: T20 semi-final. So it has been a happy occasion for Geelong, and Tom Stewart gets a couple of photos as he makes his way out onto the G. What a story it's been. 200 games having made his debut in round one 2017 as a 24-year-old, pick 40 in 2016 from South Barwon, where he's playing under Matthew Scarlett. He's a premiership player, a two-time best and fairest, and a five-time All-Australian. So one of the great interceptors of our game and of the generation which he's been a part of.
1: It's absolutely amazing story, isn't it? At 24 years old, to come in and do what he's done, and not so much play 200 games, because I reckon there's been 190 really good ones in there. And we mentioned last week, any team that doesn't, or that does leave Tom Stewart spare down back, you're going to struggle to beat the Geelong Football Club. So again, we spoke about it last week. North Melbourne didn't really do too much around it, and we'll see if the Pies do the same tonight, because if he's the spare and they manipulate it really well, the Cats, they win more often than they don't.
2: I remember when he first came on the scene, it was like he'd played 100 games.
1: Yep, straight away.
2: It was actually incredible to see. And I reckon every single time we played Geelong, I never forget, John Longmire was literally have a circle around his magnet. Literally every single time we'd play them and saying, this guy is the key to beating Geelong. And you are right, Bremer. If he gets one little bit of leg rope in defence, he just absolutely hurts you. And that's what good defenders do, Clinchy.
0: So Sir Swamp Thing on Twitter tells us that he's the fifth player to reach 200 games, having not debuted before the age of 24 years of age. So it's rare for a fifth player, for a mature age recruit, to get picked up

0: Scott Pendlebury. David King's been getting stuck in you on TV saying you're shitty about having to share the record with Pendles. What's it been like the last 24 hours? Because you have had a 96 premiership reunion, which you won in the twos that year, and a lot of your North Melbourne teammates around you.
1: Yeah, David King got up and spoke last night at the reunion and wanted everyone to wear black armbands for me. And
2: played against you a number of times, but to do what you did and now watch Scott Pendlebury do it, you probably couldn't get a better bloke to obviously, you know,
1: challenge. Yeah, you know what? If you're going to pick someone in the AFL, you're probably picking Scott to do it. And just the things you hear, the little things you hear that he does, and it's so consistent that he's been a great player for so long. So I know there's a little bit of tongue-in-cheek with my old teammates and doing all that, but, you know, I'm excited to see how this, well, I wish it was next week, to be honest with you, so it's over and done with, but the next fortnight, how it pans out.
0: So six players have played over 400 games in VFL AFL history. Dustin Fletcher with 400, Kevin Bartlett with 403, Sean Burgon with 407. I don't think KB was all that thrilled when Michael Tuck broke his record, 426. He said, I'm still a seven-time premiership player when he broke that record at 37 years of age. And tonight, Scott Pendlebury, 38 years of age, joins Brent Harvey in his 432nd game. So it's a great occasion. Have you had any contact with Pendles throughout the week?
1: Nah, I have with the Collingwood Football Club, but not with Pendles to date. And I'll be heading down to, I don't know, what's their ground called now? Down where they train, the training base. I'll be heading down there Monday to do a couple of little things. And then I think they got something planned for game day in a couple of weeks as well. So we'll keep in contact with Collingwood, but not with Scotty just yet.
0: So Craig McRae's already outlined that it's unlikely he won't play against Sydney at the SCG on Friday night, and his milestone breaking game will be against the West Coast Eagles on a Saturday at the MCG. But onto the broader Boomer and Cal. He's 38 years of age, and Collingwood had the draw against Hawthorn last week. The Cats have got their own players who are so pivotal to them trying to push back up the ladder and get to another grand final day. But how important is Scott Pendlebury to this current Collingwood midfield group?
1: Well, it adds depth, doesn't it? I mean, Nick Dacos clearly, I think, is the best player for Collingwood.

0: players at the back end of their career need to retire. Of course, Nathan Buckley's in the Geelong coaching staff tonight. So those sort of crossroad moments throughout a career.
1: The reason he's been able to do this, Scott, is that he is the pin-up boy and the role model for preparation and care. Like, at his age, well, at any age, but in particular at 38 years of age, like, your body is your business and your business is your body. There wouldn't be a player out there that prepares as well as him in the AFL. Like, you always see things, social media content of him in the off-season. Boomer always exploring different sports science techniques. He did a lot of plyotherapy work a number of years ago to assist with his knee. Did a lot of jumping work to kind of make sure he had that explosive power still being maintained at that stage of his career. But he'd be an absolute sports scientist dream to have as an athlete and have in your squad.
2: The big thing for me, he slows the game down when he gets the football. And he's got an uncanny ability to, he sort of holds the ball out and people get drawn to the ball. And then he

0: Matt Clinch and Lauren Borden to call the action. Sitting in the front row for us tonight is Poppy Penny. Welcome to you, Poppy.
1: Thanks, Clinchy. It's a pretty nice night, actually. It was a bit of a grisly day in Melbourne, a bit of rain about, but fingers crossed mostly for me down here that that does stay away. The ground is pretty wet, so there could be a little bit of messy footy. It's wet in the stands as well. It's 13 degrees, not too much wind about, an incredible crowd building. It's very, very packed. Tom Stewart won the toss for Geelong, and they'll be kicking to the city end, which is the right of your radio dial. But it's beautiful down here for now, and the crowd is building very nicely.
0: Looking forward to your contributions throughout the night, Poppy. You can join us on the SMS 0437 774 774. As Rod from Box Hill has done, a massive shout out to Boomer. He's honoured to speak to you after today's game. You're a legend. Go Pies from the McArdle kids in the Kangaroo Island. And well done to Tom Stewart. That's from Laurel in Rushmore. A record equaling night for Scott Pendlebury as he joins Brent Harvey, game 432. It's round 9 of the AFL, Geelong and Collingwood on ABC Sport.
2: Pendlebury will start in the middle. Cameron gets a tap down now for Collingwood. It pulls it down, and there's a possession for Pendlebury. Just shoves it on his boot and gets the ball to left half forward for his side. Long picks it up, hand pass to Dugowie. His hand pass smothered by Lawson, but Dugowie can pick it up, regather it, and chip it inside the left forward pocket. It falls to ground. It's picked up by Long, hand passes it across to Chris, backwards towards Dugowie by hands, hand pass to Scott Pendlebury, weaves his way around, hand passes it to Lipinski, he'll kick it to a hot spot forming at the top of the goal square. Connor O'Sullivan jumps in and intercepts the footy for Geelong, just 35 seconds played in this opening term on ABC Sport.
0: And you hear the cheers as he switches it to Tom Stewart, game 200, as he gets the hand pass away to Humphreys, kicks up to Jeremy Cameron, he takes the mark at halfback. The Geelong spearhead looks to poke a kick into the middle of the ground where Zach Guthrie marks. Hand pass to the run of O'Connor. Runs his full measure and then kicks inside 50 to Neil. Beautiful transition for the Cats straight through the middle of the MCG.
3: Well, that's the money kick, isn't it? You drop your eyes and the forward's leading straight up at you. You just take a tiny bit of speed off and let the forward run in, do his work. And it was a beautiful kick going inside 50 then.
0: And Cameron able to help in the transition from halfback. Shannon Neal with 18 goals of the season, kicked 3 against the Kangas last week and 2 against Port Adelaide in their loss a fortnight ago. From directly in front, just inside 50. Looking for the opening goal of the match. Shannon Neal comes in, strikes it. It's good off the boot and kicks the opening goal of the match. Just misses to the right. Goal umpire stood there, watched it go and just clipped the wrong side.
4: Settle, Clinchy.
0: Oh, the goal post. It's going to be that sort of night. The Cats by a point after 90 seconds.
2: Dan Houston's got the kick-in duties for Collingwood. Puts this one off to left half back. Lipinski was there, but Lawson Humphreys gets in front of him. Fists it over the boundary for a throw-in.
3: It looks like Mullen going to Nick Dacos as well, so we'll keep an eye on that one throughout the night. He did a fantastic job on Harry Sheasel last week and then some really good numbers, so we'll keep you updated on that.
2: Got his niche as a tagger now, Oisin Mullen, as the ball gets tossed in. Dugowie chasing after it, picks it up and funnels it out to Nick Dacos. Hand passes it to his brother Josh, who gets taken in the tackle by Manor. Just gets a hand pass out, but the ball ricochets back to Smith of Geelong. Chips it to Shannon Neal, who marks right on the pane of 50. Wants to slow things down, but doesn't look like he wants to take another set shot at goal.
3: Now, he's got the distance in him. Bailey Smith just got a little bit angry at him for not giving that football, but I think I'd rather the big fella having a shot on goal than Bailey Smith on the run.
2: Almost feigned that off the hand pass there, Shannon Neal, but he will take a set shot at goal. He'll kick from about 51 metres out, 45 degree angle. This time, to put Geelong's first goal on the board. He squeezes it through for the opener. And Geelong strike first at the MCG on Saturday night. 1-1-7, the Cats. Collingwood yet to score. 3 minutes played in the opening term. It's Saturday night footy on ABC Sport. Your experts, Brent Harvey and Cal Sinclair.
4: Two really good entries for Shannon Neal coming. There's not much as a defender you can do, Boomer, when it's coming in like that. But Bailey Smith might have been filthy. He didn't get the handball received. But what a kick it was from him under pressure and in traffic, just to sort of angle his foot to kick on the outside and just spot up Neal there. And that's exactly what you want as a key forward. Only a 3 minutes 30 into the game, he's already got two shots on goal. Great for his confidence.
3: I'm going to call this pretty early in the game. I feel like Geelong are going to be dropping the eyes, Cal. I've already mentioned it once, and that's two balls to Neil, as you mentioned. It going inside 50, notoriously Collingwood play back shoulder, so it might be a ploy by Geelong really early.
0: Brent Harvey with you on ABC Sport. Nick Dacos volleys it out of the middle of the ground up towards half forward. Lawson Humphreys got there ahead of Long. Hand pass chopped off by Quayne.

0: For Collingwood, half pass away to Chris. Here's Pendlebury in game 4:32. Chips it up to DeGoey. An electric start last week against Hawthorn. Kicked two goals in the first quarter. Centres it to Jack Chris. Directly in front, 40 metres out from home.
1: Just caught napping, weren't they, Boomer? We've pumped up Scott Pendlebury enough, but that was just a classic case of turning them inside out into traffic. But then just to find Chris there, just exposed Geelong's defence, found some space, and they were all napping. And as soon as he took that mark, they were all sort of looking around at one another. Stewart absolutely dirty with the midfield.
0: Had the last kick of the game when these two sides faced off 12 months ago. Here he goes from directly in front, 48 metres out, and misses to the right-hand side. Collingwood one behind, a Geelong 1-1-7. Of course, the Magpies conceded 62 inside 50s against Hawthorn. Last week had just 34 themselves.
2: Max Holmes with the kick-in. Probably best on ground last week, Boomer. You called it.
3: Yep, got turned the three votes.
2: Turn the game Geelong's way against the Cats. He chips it out to Stewart. He then goes further along down the line towards Dangerfield off hands and will be carried over the boundary for a throw-in. Right in front of the Geelong bench.
3: I think this is a good ploy by Geelong with Mullen on Dacos. I think he's still going to have 25 to 30 touches, Cal, but what they'll do, we've already seen, they're all going to be under pressure, and that makes a big difference.
2: Geelong ahead by a goal early stages of this match as Neil roves the footy and puts it down the wing towards Manor, will go chasing after it. He's got Howe at his tail, and we'll have a throw-in at half forward for Geelong, kicking towards the city end of the MCG in this opening term. The Cats leading by 6 points, 5.5 minutes played.
0: And Reece Stanley comes in for his first game of the season, just waxing with Shannon Neal. He went forward a few moments ago and now back up to the ruck against Darcy Cameron. Cameron in front position, tries to slap it to the front. Ollie Henry slides in. DeGoey lays the tackle, brought him down, no whistle. Ball comes clear. Crisp with a hand pass away to Lipinski. Releases Nick Dacos, kicks up to half forward. Kolajasny peels off Buller, gathers for the Cats. Hand pass too slick for O'Sullivan. Elliott tries to get a little toe poke in there. Does so to McStay in the left forward pocket. Curls it on his left. Great finish. Something for Collingwood to build on with their first goal in the match. And we're locked up at 1-1-7 apiece. And Dan McStay, who only kicked the one goal last week but did present well, gets the Magpies opener. Brent Harvey and Cal Sinclair, your experts on ABC Sport.
1: Well, Dacos had a mad dash coming out of that stoppage play. Didn't hit the target, but Kolajasny was very, very clean below his knees. But it just shows he just peppered that handball with far too much penetration and just put them under so much pressure. But must say, the finish from McStay was outstanding. Interesting as well, watching Darcy Cameron. It seemed like the Collingwood have given him first crack at the ruck today. Last few weeks, Oscar Sheen's been taking the new ball, but they've gone with Darcy this week to kick things off in the middle of the ground.
3: Just overcooked the handball, wasn't it?
1: Yeah.
3: Just a silly error because Geelong were out.
1: Had to be gentle.
2: So Cameron and Steen in the ruck. Cameron with a little tap down. It's picked up by Atkins of the Cats. His hand pass picked off by Crisp. Takes it. Hand passes it to Pendlebury, who flicks it back to Crisp. Still in the centre of the MCG. Crisp will put Collingwood inside forward 50. Goes over the back of a pack. McCreary can pick it up. Gets taken to the turf. Ball spills out. Holding the footy. Free kick, Zach Guthrie. And it'll be a Geelong free in defence. Scores are level here at the G. 1-1-7 apiece. 7.5 minutes played. It's Saturday night footy on ABC Sport.
0: As Guthrie brings Geelong out of defence, up towards Ollie Henry, who went for a fly in the back of Houston. Couldn't come down with a footy. Jack Martin's hand pass to Cameron, back to Ollie Henry. He's away on the members' wing. He scrubs a kick inside 50, in which Frampton in front of Neal. Neither can get a disposal. Neal comes sliding in. Howe with the tackle. Spills out to close behind. Frampton lays the tackle. And then Sean Manners on the very bottom of the pack. This is all in the right forward pocket for Geelong. The umpire circles. Howe will ball it up just 35 metres out from the Cats' goal. Heading to the city end in the opening term. 1-1-7 apiece. Neil and McStay, the goal kickers so far. Stanley wins down the tap. Looking for Jack Martin. Spills away from him. Lipinski hurries a kick up towards halfback. Jordan DeGoey gets a hand pass away to Crisp, who releases with a hand pass to Elliott. His kick is a turnover. Kolajasny takes the mark on the members' wing.
2: Looks corridor and brings it inboard to Smith, who chips backwards towards Zach Guthrie. Just outside of defensive 50. His kick's able to find Holmes, although Schultz was close to him, didn't stand the mark, and that's a 50.
3: It's a big penalty for something so small, just a grab of the jumper.
1: Boomer might need a new penny, just smack that on the table.
2: Holmes wants to play on, meanwhile, he catches everyone off guard, and Martin was sitting in the forward 50 free, and he'll mark and have a set shot at goal from directly in front, 45 metres out for the Cats.
3: seen more and more. I was at the Kangas and Sydney game today, and I've seen more and more people on the mark trying to draw that 50. So they shape, and we've seen Neil done it in the first 10 seconds here. They shape with the ball like they're going to give it off, hoping to shift the man on the mark. So, yeah, a lot of players trying to draw that 50 at the minute.
2: So Holmes gets the 50, finds Jack Martin from right in front of goal, puts this one towards goal. It's dead straight. And Jack Martin puts Geelong back ahead. 2-1-13, the Cats, Collingwood 1-1-7. 9 minutes played in the opening term. The Cats have a six-point lead.
1: It's a really good observation, Boomer. I know probably a tough one for the Collingwood defenders then, giving, you know, Max Holmes giving that 50-metre penalty. But that's three times they've gone inside 50 and been able to find a really, really simple mark. And it just feels like Collingwood defenders just, they're really, really caught on the back foot there. There's a massive gap between whoever's taking that mark and whoever's defending. So really, really got to tighten up. Interesting watching them in the VFL today. You are right, they did get exposed a little bit by the Geelong VFL team doing that. So perhaps that is a tactic of the Geelong coaching staff going in this week.
3: He's an amazing addition, isn't he, Jack Martin? That's his 10th goal for the year. They just find in the Cats. They find good players.
0: Averaged 13 disposals and 12 goals last season, featuring in the grand final. Back in the middle of the ground. Chance for Anderson to try and get it away to Nick Dacos. He's tackled by Warple and Atkins, and the umpire will ball it up. So Oshie Mullen alongside Nick Dacos held him to just 28 disposals when they last met. Dacos was clamped to just three in the final quarter. Dempsey tries to clear for Geelong, only as far as Jordan Ngoi, who kicks a bouncing ball up towards half-forward. Kolodziejczyk leads ball into the footy. Can't get a disposal away. Half-pass came out from Bowes. It's chopped off by McCreary of Collingwood. Half-pass to Josh Dacos. Kicks up to Ngoi. He's once more having an impressive start. Edge of the centre square. Searches for McStay. Wrestling with O'Sullivan and gets rid of him. And the Collingwood forward takes the mark in the right forward pocket.
3: He just looks too strong, McStay, for O'Sullivan. Then he really pushed him away like he was a little boy then. So much bigger.
1: It was a terrific kick by Ngoi. McStay just had O'Sullivan right in that perfect position, just wedged him under it.
0: The ACL in 2024, featured in the 18 games last year, and this shot on goal as he curls it around his body, hits the post. Into the right goal post, about three quarters of the way up. So he's imposing early, Geelong leading by 5 points. 2-1-13 to Collingwood, 1-2-8.
2: Max Holmes runs in doing the kick-in duties and then kicks out towards a pack. Houston sits back easily and intercepts it for the Pies. Just forward of centre wing. Launches his kick on his boot to a hot spot. Deep inside, forward 50. No mark can be taken by Buller. Spills out the back. It'll be picked up by Warren Steele. Hand passes it to Elliott. Hand passes backwards to Josh Dacos, who will try and curl this one towards goal. And he's got it. Nice looking kick from Josh Dacos. The intercept coming from Houston. And now the Pies are back ahead. 1 point their advantage. 2-2-14, Geelong 2-1-13. 12 minutes ticked over in the opening term. It's Saturday night footy on ABC Sport. Your ABC Sport experts, Brent Harvey and Cal Sinclair.
3: Well, it was an interesting choice, Cal, from Max Holmes in that kick out then, because they had players to his left. They were set up that way, and he came out to the... When he went left, there was nothing there that he liked. So he actually came back to the right and fell. Well, the kick was 5 metres short. It was a two-on-one. They boxed the Geelong Geelong player out and got another inside 50. So Max Holmes probably could have ran with the ball and taken the game a little bit more on, but beautiful finish there. Josh Dacos, just class, isn't it? If Nick doesn't get you, Josh will get you.
0: He's been such an explosive player across half-back. Deconing into the ruck. Spills down the way of Atkins. So Geelong almost playing with three rucks. Kick partially smothered. Penderbury's hand pass chopped off by Oshie Mullen. Hand pass to Max Holmes. He flutes the hand pass out towards Manor. Was taken high. Manor doesn't want the advantage. So we'll come back to the middle of the ground. Or will it? Yes, it will. As Holmes had pushed forward from where the free kick was. Now he has to come behind Jordan Ngoi to take the free kick. Rare do you see players not want to take the advantage. Most are pretty keen. Holmes up towards half forward. Spots Oshie Mullen. Nick Dacos nowhere to be seen. From 52, loads up. Sends it long to the goal square. Big rise from Ollie Henry. Can't take the mark. Side bottom's there. Top of the goal square for the Cats. He's tackled and brought down. Josh Dacos tries to lock it in. The numbers dive on top and the umpire will ball it up. Top of the goal square for Geelong with the Pies leading by a point.
1: Ollie Henry almost took that, and I'm just watching the work of Darcy Moore, just not putting any body on him at all. And that's one of Darcy Moore's criticisms at the moment, doing his work early and putting body on so there's no opportunity for a mark like to be taken.
2: Neil taps it down. Houston sharked it, hand passed it away. Close took it. His kick then was partially smothered and everyone dives on top of the footy. And we'll have another ball up right at the top of the attacking goal square for the Cats. Some dangerous zone here for Geelong as Neil palms it down towards Manor. He tries to put a kick towards goal. There's plenty of players surrounding the footy. It comes off him and it's pushed across the line by Oscar Steen two-handedly. A few Geelong players want to deliberate, but it'll just be a behind for Geelong. Scores will be back tied 2-2 apiece, 14 minutes played in the first.
3: And Nick Dacos doing what every good player who's getting tagged does, go and takes the kick out and just get a little extra stack because that man on the mark, he can't do nothing, Cal.
4: Sounds like you know from experience.
0: Position number four for Nick Dacos. Kicks up to half back and Buller takes the mark. Gives it back to Nick Dacos. Up to five all of a sudden. Oscar Steen's the target. Can't take the mark with Stewart making the spoil. Comes down towards Ollie Dempsey. He hacks it up the wing and that'll be a last touch lasso free kick. So Dacos will get another disposal here. Jordan Ngoe leads the way with nine. Jack Crisp with seven for Collingwood while Holmes with four for the Cats. Dacos looks to come inboard. Jeremy Howe marks. Three inclusions alongside McCreary and Pendlebury for the Magpies tonight. Spots Jamie Elliott free on the wing. He takes the mark and plays on. He's got Buller leading to half forward. He leads up and marks on his chest. He's still 55 metres out from home, though, at the punt road end. As he looks for options short, Schultz is the target. Can't take the mark. Spalled away by Guthrie. Slaps it into the path of Dempsey. Gets the hand pass away and the Cats can link up out of defence.
2: It's taken by Close, hand passes it out to Dempsey, puts the kick right down the wing, working in a 1-2. It's Manor with Cameron, he dabs the kick inside forward 50, of course it's Neil on the end of it, takes the mark, wants to kick it into the left forward pocket because Henry's standing there all alone. And now Ollie Henry will have a set shot at goal, the former Pie. It's a tough angle, he's about 25 metres out.
4: Well, it's just a dangerous spot, Boomer, for Schultz to turn that footy over. Trying to do the right thing, but at the end of the day, probably going to the top of the square is the most important thing you could have done.
2: Ollie Henry with the snap, and Ollie Henry with the goal. Played 25 games for the Pies before crossing to Geelong to join his brother and back in the region where he grew up. And it means that Geelong's lead is now out to 6 points again. 3-2-20, Collingwood 2-2-14. 16 minutes have ticked over in this opening term. It's round 9 at the MCG, Geelong and Collingwood on ABC Sports.
3: So, Cal, this is where I think you can get Geelong, and you called it perfect. It's a really bad part of the ground that turned the ball over. 55-60 out. He went for the short pass. Guthrie was in amazing position where he was ready to go. They pounced on it, and they transitioned that ball very, very, very easily. Two or three really good kicks, and then Henry out the back on his own. I really believe that's where you can get the Collingwood Football Club because they press so hard and they set up. So well done, Geelong. Good ball movement.
0: Brent Harvey with you on ABC Sports. Steen gets it down to Pendlebury. Hand pass to Nick Dacos inside 50. Didn't suit long, but he spalls away from Guthrie. Oh, no. Then lays the tackle on O'Sullivan. Spills out towards the boundary line. Stewart overran it. Dempsey has another go at it, trying to get it back to Tom Stewart. And in game 200, he's tackled over the boundary line for a throw-in.
4: Well done to Ned Long there, like he. But Guthrie was about to gobble that up. But just shows, Boomer, when you put in just a little bit of extra effort, there's effort and there's real effort. And Ned Long completely did that and it was outstanding. Just got a fist in there. And now there's an opportunity inside 450.
0: Collingwood on top in the clearances, 7-3. As Cameron gets it down to the front. Warple can't gather. Quainer inside 50. Stewart rises and takes the mark against Ned Long. Immediately bounces to his feet and switches across halfback. O'Sullivan plays on. Hand pass a little loose for Bailey Smith. Turns it over. Houston puts a block on there. McCreary gathers. Hand pass to Maynard for Collingwood. Up towards half forward and Oscar Steen marks. He thought about the short pass to Crisp. Now goes for the pocket to go. He's out number two on one. In the end, it's spoiled out by Stewart and Guthrie for a throw-in. Left forward pocket for the Magpies at the punt road end. It's Geelong who lead by 6 points.
3: But why didn't he just run into goal then? So he marked the ball 55 out and no Geelong player manned the mark. He could have ran to 45 metres and kicked the goal then.
4: Kicked to a 4-on-1.
2: So it's Cameron doing the ruck work now in the forward 50. As it's Guthrie who takes it, hand passes it out to Smith. He just wants to clear out a defence for the Cats. It'll find its way to centre-half back. There's a whistle on play. And it's going the way of the Cats into Ollie Henry. The most recent goal kicker of tonight. Standing at centre-half back. Takes his free. Chips it out to Warple. Hand passes it across to Mullen, who will put the kick inside forward 54. The Cats at the back is Josh Dacos. Read it best. And sits back and takes an uncontested intercept mark. Flares it out wide and chips out to steel side bottom.
0: The voice of Lauren Borden alongside Matt Clinch calling the action. Boomer Harvey, Cal Sinclair and Poppy Penny with you on ABC Sport. Tanner Bruin takes it back for the Cats. Hand pass to O'Connor. Beautiful kick into the pocket. And Brad Close had a couple of metres on side bottom. Thought about centering it to Mark.

0: decides against that, hemmed in against the boundary in the left forward pocket.
1: Yeah, Josh Dacos switched the ball to side bottom and he went to play on and he went and Geelong was set up very, very well behind the football. He had nowhere to go.
2: Mark's inside 50. I think that'll be 6-3 this quarter. Certainly finding opportunities, Geelong.
0: Three goals of the season for Brad Close. This will take his best. It's a great effort from the left forward pocket. And in the trademark long sleeves, he finishes with a classic from deep in the left forward pocket. The Cats once more wrestle an advantage, and it's a 12-point lead, the biggest of the match so far. 4-2-26 to Collingwood 2-2-14. The Cats with the last two goals of the match. Brent Harvey and Cal Sinclair, your experts on ABC Sport.
1: It's the visual setup behind the ball, Cal, isn't it?
2: Yeah.
1: He looked up, side bottom looked up, and then there was three Geelong players outside their opponent. He just had absolutely nowhere to go. Scrub a kick, ball goes back inside 50.
2: And this is the thing with Collingwood with how they play. If they're going to push their players up so high up the ground, your reaction time has to be absolutely on in order to get back, because you're just leaving yourself absolutely exposed. And you pointed out perfectly, there were three guys getting done right out the back, literally with no one around them. So you just, it's all well and good to play up high, but you've got to make sure your reaction time is on point.
3: Along with consecutive goals for the first time tonight, as from the middle, Smith chasing after it, can take it, hand pass it to Warple, flicks it across to Humphries, who darts the kick out wide. Connor O'Sullivan can't quite juggle the mark, spills it at the last second, in fact it was Bowes. He goes back in after it though, sliding on the ground, can take it, hand pass it to Smith. Hand pass it back to Humphries, who kicks Geelong to right half forward. Dangerfield's there. Maynard comes in, taps it over the boundary. Four a throw-in at half forward for the Cats. So 82,500 were here last time these two sides met. And Jack Crisp had a shot after the siren, but the Cats won by 3 points after he missed. And a very big crowd in at the G tonight. This is tossed back in. Stanley gets a tap away to Warple. Hand pass to Bruin. He darts the kick inside forward 50, just falls short of Neil, bashes it away to Dangerfield. He shrugs the tackle, gets a hand pass away. Neil goes in after it. Pendlebury's there as well. In the end, it falls down to Henry. He snaps toward goal and he misses. He just misses off to the left-hand side. So not another goal for Henry, just a minor score. Geelong Cats lead out to 13 points.
0: As Maynard quickly brings Collingwood back into play, finds Josh Dacos in the back pocket. Kick Collingwood's last goal. As he looks to direct a bit of traffic from the right back pocket. Sends it high and long up the wing. Oscar Steen's the target. Pulled away from behind by O'Sullivan. Down to the front. Steen tries to get a hand pass away. Chopped up by Warple. Swings it around his body inside 50. Bounce eludes Bruin. Knocking it on Stanley. The ruck tries to dribble it. And Ollie Henry's going to do the rest. He dribbles it through for his second. And the Cats are off to the fast start. Geelong lead by 19 points. 5-3-33 to Collingwood 2-2-14, and Ollie Henry against his former side is off and running.
1: Bit of chaos ball there, wasn't it? There was a bit of Richmond about it a few years ago when they were winning their premierships, where not taking possession of the ball, just knocking it on, surging on by hand and foot and getting the ball going close to goal. And when you're a crafty forward like Henry, you read the play a little bit quicker than your opposition, and he did that on that occasion, socketed one out from 3 or 4 metres.
2: It just shows that style of play at some stage of the game does actually work and puts the defence under a significant amount of pressure. But I just think I just want to applaud the amazing footwork of Reece Stanley there, Boomer. Just thought he was outstanding.
1: Oh, I thought he stumbled
2: putting
1: over the ball
2: putting
1: there.
2: That together.
1: Talbot.
3: Back in the middle, Pendlebury sockers it away. It'll work for Schultz, who gathers and hand passes it back to Pendlebury. Hand pass to Crisp, flicks it across to Elliott. He hand passes across to Crisp, left half forward. Darts the kick inside forward 50. Good sight to find Long. He pulled the kick, Long marks, and then he'll drop it into the left forward pocket where Buller will hold on to the grab.
2: I don't know if that decision to kick to Buller was the right one.
1: Same.
2: He's probably in a worse position to try and score. I thought he had it. Pretty good opportunity, and the angle he was already on, but either way, he could make me look foolish after potting him, but it's a very difficult angle.
1: Interesting choice of kick too. Most players in this spot would go the right foot snap.
3: Coming in for the drop punt. 30 metres out, but a very tight angle. He starts outside the boundary line. Jack Buller runs in to thread this through the goal. What a finish from Jack Buller. Shouldn't have doubted him at all. He puts through his first for tonight and cuts back Geelong's advantage to 13 points. Collingwood 3-2-20, Geelong 5-3-33. 24 minutes played in this opening term.
1: Well, it's all about knowing your teammates.

0: just give it to the better kicks.
1: He flushed that.
0: Who can kick drop punt from row three?
1: He completely flushed that.
0: It didn't look like missing. Okay, we had the perfect. We are right behind Buller then kicking that goal. We had the perfect view, and it did not look like missing once it left his bootlace.
1: It was like Rory McIlroy off the tee with the driver.
0: It's beautiful to watch, wasn't it?
1: Crisp.
2: Second goal for the season for the West Australian former Swan, Poppy Penny, on the boundary.
3: Yeah, you wouldn't believe it. Nick Dacos came off and Mullen followed him. They are interchanging one for one at the minute. That tag is tight.
2: Mullen has five disposals. Nick Dacos has the five as well. Back in the middle of the ground, no stoppage clearance there. And Scott Pendlebury will give the ball back to the umpire. So Crisp seems to be alongside Bailey Smith. Warple running alongside Degoe here. Ball spills down. Degoe gets a hand pass away to Josh Dacos. Hand pass in hope. Stewart over around the footy in the middle of the ground. Ned Long's hand pass chopped off by Stewart for Geelong. Hand pass out to the wing for Dempsey. Draws an opponent. Gives it back to Stewart in game 200. He chips it out to Warple, who's running into space. And he takes the mark. Centre wing on the Shane Warne stand side. Looks up towards Dangerfield. Works Howe underneath the footy. Can't take the mark. Moore has a fumble trying to gather it for Collingwood. Dangerfield knocks it out to Atkins. He's tackled by Degoe. And the umpire will ball it up at left half forward for the Cats. Geelong 5-3-33 to Collingwood 3-2-20. 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
4: 13-point lead to Geelong as Warple takes it out and puts the Cats back inside 50. Martin was holding on to Scott Pendlebury. And he gets the free kick. Game number 432. Holds on to it in the defensive 50. Just chips it across to Degoe. Retreating into the right back pocket for Collingwood.
0: It's his 11th disposal for Degoe. He's been a really good contributor early.
4: Puts this one right down the wing. Cameron came flying in from the back. Couldn't take the mark. Brought it to ground for Elliott. His hand pass is then picked off by Stewart. And he's taken over the boundary line. We'll have a throw in the outer side of the ground right at centre wing. Geelong ahead by 13 points. 26 minutes played in this first term.
1: Getting plenty of ruck time, Cameron. I thought earlier in the week, McRae was saying his body's a little bit banged up, but no mercy. He's started the game really well.
2: Struggled to finish the game against Hawthorn last week with a knee and an ankle concern, but seems to be okay. Crisp for Collingwood. Hand pass to Degoe to Long. Look out, O'Connor coming the other way. Got it to Elliott. Now releases Crisp. He gets inside 50. Searching kick for Schultz. Humphreys makes the spoil. Races after it. Little fumble from Lawson Humphreys and then slaps it over the boundary line. That has to be deliberate. And the Collingwood Army will enjoy that despite it being a Geelong home game. Schultz gets the nod and will get the free kick in the left forward pocket. Only about 20 metres around from goal.
1: If I'm Angus Anderson, I'd be going in a quarter time going, are you guys not even seeing me out there? There's been about three times, Boomer, these literally.
2: Three quick steps from Schultz. He tries to curl around his body. Misses near side of the left.
0: You're talking about Jack Crisp?
1: Yes.
0: I think he had the football and he was standing in the middle of the oval all by himself. I totally agree.
4: Holmes' kick, one bounces against Stewart. He keeps it in play and will kick along the southern wing of the G, right down to a pack. Punched away by Frampton, falls into the lap of O'Connor. He's being trailed by Long, who holds on to him, just gets a hand pass away. Neil picks it up, his hand pass a turnover. Frampton easily picked that one off. Hand pass to Lipinski, who darts the kick across to Nick Dacos, running forward into forward 50. He saw him and he put it right in front of him for Dacos to run onto and mark.
1: That's one of the best kicks I've seen. I don't know if he meant that, but if he did, the vision there just to spot Dacos at the corner of his eye and just to put it beautifully, coming back with the flight actually, Boomer, and to find that space, this would do wonders for Dacos. Getting a hard tag, just take the wind out of the sails of his tagger if he can put this one through.
4: Dacos in his red boots, kicking from 50 metres out. Puts this one towards goal. It's offline for a minor score. It's Geelong's advantage cut back to 11 points. 28 minutes played on ABC Sport. Poppy Penny on the boundary.
3: O'Sheen Mullen is on the bench watching that happen. He had his head in his hands as Nick Dacos took that mark.
2: Holmes kicks Geelong back into play. Missed Warple. Quainer takes the intercepting mark inside 50. Buller racing back to goal. Connor O'Sullivan takes the mark for the Cats. Hand pass to Bailey Smith with a headband on. He kicks out towards halfback. Warple slides in and gathers the footy. Kicks up to Shannon Neal. He leads up centre of the wing. Might give it to Ollie Dempsey, who's running boundary side. He's corralled by Cameron one way, then the other. That's Darcy Cameron. He chips it up the wing, and Reece Stanley takes the mark. First game for him in season 2026. Harks out to the right, drives it inside 50. Martin leans back, can't take the markers. Darcy Moore makes the spoil. Josh Dacos comes racing in. He's dumped by Ollie Henry. And the two tangle over the boundary line. A throw in the left forward pocket for the Cats. Geelong by 11 points. Collingwood the last two scores of the match. Both have been behinds. It's an arm wrestle of an opening term with a crowd of over 80,000 expected at the MCG tonight.
4: Chilly night in Melbourne after Poppy said a few showers today as well means the ground's a little damp. As the ball gets tossed in, Darcy Cameron puts it down. And it's a pack that'll form around Bo McCreary, who takes the footy for the Pies. And we'll have another ball up. Left forward pocket for the Cats. Again, Darcy Cameron taps this one away. Moore can pick it up. Hand passes it in the direction of the boundary line. And Dempsey's there to meet it and carry it over. And we'll have a throw in. So ball locked inside forward 50 for the Cats. They're leading by 11 points. 5-3 playing 3-4 late stages of the first term. Darcy Cameron and Shannon Neal in the ruck again. Cameron can almost get a tap away towards Warple. The ball spills out the back. Martin has it. Cameron does the tackling on him. It'll be a free kick in the ruck for Collingwood wins it. Darcy Cameron's been involved in all of the play for the last 2 minutes or so. He earns himself a free kick. Geelong ahead by 11.
2: Saturday night footy on ABC Sport. Meanwhile in Darwin, it's the Saints who lead by a point over the Gold Coast Suns. We'll try and keep you across that throughout the night. Second quarter action up to the wing. Steen takes the mark. So the two big men combining. Warm your heart, Cal Sinclair. As Oscar Steen has it. He points in the direction in which he intends to kick it long down the line. Buller will be the target. In front to Koning. Palm down to the front. Schultz tries to knock it on for Collingwood. Got it to Dekowie. Underground hand pass to Long. Tries to break away from Lawson Humphrey. His hand pass is a turnover. O'Sullivan a little slow. McCreary makes the tackle. Hand pass back to Dempsey. In the back pocket for Geelong. Hand pass away to Bowes. Hurries a kick out of defence, but straight to Josh Dacos. Collingwood take it back at right half forward. Geelong by 11 points.
0: Yeah, Bowes went back in the traffic there. He had the switch on play. I think it was Max Holmes who wanted the ball going in the open side. Probably should have given that one too.
2: Short from Josh Dacos to steal Sidebottom. Playing across halfback this afternoon. The 35-year-old just sends it into the pocket. Looking for Buller or Darcy Cameron. Cameron in the back. Can't take the mark. Bowes just bangs it out of defence. Up towards O'Sullivan. Wrestling with Sidebottom. Now the ball hits the deck. Josh Dacos slides in. Tackled by O'Sullivan. Hand pass looking for brother Nick. It stays in. No. Boundary umpire has the hand up, and it's going to be a Lasso free kick going the way of the Cats at half back.
1: It could be best on ground, Darcy Cameron. He's had about three or four really good looks at it in the air. If he just clunked that one, would have been a terrific start for him, considering he's under a little bit of an injury cloud.
4: It's the reigning best and fairest as well at Collingwood. Kick comes down the line, and it's Howe who chops it off. Centre wing, perhaps some time for Collingwood to score a late goal in this first term. The kick goes inside forward 50. No mark can be taken. And that'll be the siren. Two mark at the end of the first quarter here. Round 9, Geelong and Collingwood at the first change. It's Geelong leading by 11 points. So they went goal for goal for the first four goals, these two sides. Then Geelong put three on in a row. And then a goal to Jack Buller for Collingwood brought back the margin to 13 points. And it's just further been cut back with a couple of behinds to 11 points at quarter time. The Cats 5-3, 33. Collingwood 3-4, 22. Goal kickers so far tonight. Ollie Henry's had a couple of goals in that first term. Shannon Neal, Jack Martin and Brad Close with singles for Geelong. While for Collingwood, it's singles to Jack Buller, Dan McStay and Josh Dacos.
2: Well, in Darwin tonight, it's the Gold Coast Suns taking on the Saints, and the Suns lead by 5 points. 6-3-39 to St Kilda, 5-4-34. All individual goal kickers for the Gold Coast Suns, so six individual goal kickers, while Darcy Wilson has kicked a couple for the Saints. Earlier today, it was Sydney who defeated North Melbourne by 8 points. The Kangaroos tried to come charging home in the final term, but a sixth straight win for the Swans as they reclaim top spot on the ladder. Isaac Heaney got the 3 votes in the ABC Footballer of the Year, while the Giants withstood the Bombers by 14 points at the Sydney Showgrounds, despite the Bombers leading by 15 points at halftime and 8 points at three-quarter time. The Giants booted the last four goals of the match to finish with a 14-point victory Although Archie Roberts got the three votes in the ABC Football of the Year for his 42 disposals for the Bombers. You can get in touch with us on the SMS 0437 774 774. As Joanna in Spain has done, go Pies and go Pendles. It's the Cats who lead by 11 points.

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1: Afternoons is heading south. Join me, Jo Trilling, broadcasting live from the Margaret River Readers and Writers Festival next Friday, the 15th of May. We'll be celebrating stories, ideas and great conversations. Don't miss it.
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0: All the Jazz need peels off Fuller, gathers for the Cats. Out past two slip for O'Sullivan. Elliott tries to get a little toe poke in there. Does so to McStay in the left forward pocket. Curls it on his left. Great finish. Something for Collingwood to build on.
3: Launches his kick on his boot to a hot spot. Deep inside, forward 50. No mark can be taken by Fuller. Spills out the back. It'll be picked up by Warren Steele. Hand passes it to Elliott. Hand passes backwards to Josh Dacos. Will try and curl this one towards goal. And he's got it.
0: Steen tries to get a hand pass away. Chopped off by Warple. Swings it around his body inside 50. Bounce eludes Bruin. Knocking it on Stanley. The ruck tries to dribble it. And Ollie Henry's going to do the rest. He dribbles it through for his second. And the Cats are off to the fast start.
3: Chris flicks it across to Elliott. He hand passes across to Chris. Left half forward. Darts the kick inside forward 50. Good sight to find Long. He pulled the kick. Long marks. And then he'll drop it into the left forward pocket where Fuller will hold on to the grab. He starts outside the boundary line. Jack Buller runs in to thread this through the goal. What a finish from Jack Buller.
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0: Three changes of the lead in that opening quarter. Geelong lead by 11 points at quarter time on Saturday Night Footy on ABC Sport. The Cats 5-3-33 to the Magpies 3-4-22. Matt Clinch and Lauren Borden calling the action. Poppy Penny on the boundary. Cal Sinclair and the man in which Scott Pendlebury equals the AFL-VFL games record. Boomer Harvey with you on ABC Sport.
5: Well, the Pies, 16 inside 50s. I thought they were peppering Geelong and only managed to score the three goals, which they'll probably be a little bit disappointed with in the end because they had a lot of the play, Cal. And to Geelong's credit, they held up defensively. And you go up the other end for 12 inside 50s and five goals for the Cats. So the concern for Collingwood is when they do turn the ball over on their half forward line, Geelong's half back line, the easy transition that Geelong was being able to take the ball full length of the ground without Collingwood really impacting. And twice out of the five goals, we've seen them get really easy ones out the back. So I think that's something that Collingwood will need to look at, whether it's not the mids not working harder back hard enough, or it's the defenders playing in front and getting caught behind. So you mentioned it. When you play that game style, you've got to have a reaction that's super quick. And if you're a half a second off, a team like Geelong, who's got great speed on ball, can get you out the back every time.
6: But also the ball carrier for Geelong at that point in time has to make really good decisions. We saw Schiltz make a really, really tough decision, try to spot something up in the goal zone, and they got absolutely exposed on the fat side. And I think it was Henry that finished off the good work. But I think it's just interesting watching the personnel from Geelong's forward line and Collingwood's forward line. Collingwood don't have a real genuine sort of key forward. So when they go inside 50, they kind of can't kick and hope. They really rely on Oscar Steen and Darcy Cameron having to do a fair bit of work rate to sort of get down there. If they don't have that, they've got to kind of find little spot-ups. They've got to be really, really clinical with how they go sort of inside 50, whereas probably Geelong, they've got that luxury of Neil, and Henry's been absolutely terrific overhead at the earlier part of this game. So they're probably, as the game goes on, I just think the key position players will play more of a role as both teams get a little bit tired. But probably in the midfield battle, look, hit-outs are 15-6, clearances 11-8 in favour of Collingwood. Collingwood are dominating the centre clearances, 5-2, but overall stoppage clearances, they're even. So it's, you know, the contest is going well in there. Dacos is starting to get a little bit off the leash with 9 disposals. Had a nice shot on goal, unfortunately missed it.
5: Yeah, so he's had the 8 or 9 disposals, Nick Dacos, but I don't see any clear possession. Most times when I watch him, he doubles up possession. He gets the football. He's got 3 or 4 seconds to make up his mind. I like the tag. I said at the start of the game, I still think he's going to have 25, 30 touches. Yeah. It's if you can negate him really using that football, it puts an enormous amount of pressure on the other Collingwood mids.
6: And it's also a question of their depth in that midfield as well. If he's not dominating Pendlebury, you can't just rely on Pendles every single week. So if Nick Dacos isn't actually doing the job in there, respectfully, I mean, what other depth they have? Angus Sandra is probably having a really great start to his career. Probably unfair to ask him to sort of step up. Maybe still Sidebottom can come in there. Degoe, as you've just pointed out on the monitor, has actually had a pretty good start to the

0: game. He's
1: more of a high half forward, though, isn't he? He's correct. A high half forward that works super hard to get up on the football.
2: 13 disposals for Jordan Ngoi. Shannon Neal with four marks. As we get the second quarter underway, Stanley rises and wins down the tap. Got it to Bailey Smith. Back to Reece Stanley. Kicks inside 50. Dangerfield leads up. Can't take the footy. Howe hurries it back to Moore. Almost panic. Neal slaps it towards the goal mouth. And it's rushed through by Dan Houston. Geelong's lead is 12 points inside the opening 20 seconds of the second quarter.
0: That's the critique on Howe. He just needs a little bit cleaner with his hands. I know there's a little bit of congestion around him, but he'd rather get caught holding the footy rather than coughing it up, Bremer.
1: Correct.
3: Houston thumps this one on his boot to get it to a pack. Outside defensive 50, Guthrie brought it to ground. Ngoi picked it up, though, for the Pies. Hand pass to Crispy. Flicks it across to Steele. Hand passes it around to Long, running down the boundary line on the broadcast side. We'll chip this one inside forward 50. And here is Jack Buller, who marks.
0: He's having the bounce of the ball, Ngoi. You can just sort of tell tonight.
1: He's going to have a shot. It was in row three last shot. It was in row four this shot. And a little bit further out, Cal.
0: It was excellent use of body, though, wasn't it, on Sullivan. Just read it beautifully. The kick was sent in there perfect in respect to the late Dennis Cometti.
2: Yes.
3: What's Jack Buller got for us tonight? He's kicked a beauty in the first quarter. This one from 50 metres out. It's a tough angle. Will it make the distance? Not quite. It's kept in until it's rushed over, and Max Holmes will take this one. So just a minor score there for Jack Buller. Geelong's lead is 11 points. Just a minute or so played in his second term.
2: Cats bring it back into play from Max Holmes. Into the back pocket for Tom Stewart. Game 200 kicks up towards Collar Jasny. He wrestles against Houston and claims enough of the mark. Hand pass away to Guthrie. Veers out to the right from half back to half forward. It won't get to the intended target in Manor. And intercepted by Billy Frampton. He's got the job on Shannon Neal tonight. To Howell, through the middle of the ground for Maynard. Gets the hand pass away to Lipinski. High kick looking for Elliott. Tried to use his body against O'Sullivan, but then slipped over. Stewart comes charging in. He lost his footing, but got a hand pass away to Holmes. Over the top to Humphreys. To Dangerfield, who tries to fend off Quainer. Did he fend off high? Umpire waves play on. Hand pass back to O'Connor for the Cats on halfback. Chips it up the wing. Looking for Max Holmes. Chris makes the spoil for Collingwood. Close regathers for the Cats. Hand pass away to Dempsey. Kicks up towards Tanner Bruin. Sidebottom makes the spoil. Dangerfield just palms it to his own advantage. He gathers it half forward. Hand pass to Jeremy Cameron. Gave it to Manor in the pocket. Looks towards the goal square. Mutton's the target. Great work. Getting back. Rowan Steele knocks it through. And through for a boundary throw-in just to the left-hand side of the left behind post for a throw-in. Geelong by 11 points. Poppy Penny on the boundary.
4: Yeah, Ollie Henry came off straight after quarter time and was straight in the hands of the physios, having his left hip worked on. He's just trying to stretch it out now after having two physios look at it basically since quarter time finished.
3: Ball tossed in, comes down to a pack. It's Maynard who picks it up, hand passes it to Steele. Chris tries to flick it away to Elliott. Doesn't quite work for him. Zach Guthrie comes in, trying to pull it out. Elliott goes in again, can get a little kick out to Buller. He's hand passed blindly. Ball's in the hands of Zach Guthrie, who hand passes it to Smith. Hand pass to Mullen inside forward 50 for Geelong. His hand pass in the end is ripped out of Manor's hands by Houston, who moves it across to Nick Dacos. And he'll curl this one right down the wing, right into the hands of Collett Jasny. Standing at the drop of the ball, marks and chips it out to Martin. It's hit the turf before he marked, maybe.
1: Oh, no? I agree with you, Loz. I don't reckon that was a mark.
3: The umpire was maybe behind him, didn't see that, and he gets paid the mark. And then chips it to O'Connor, who marks inside the centre square of the MCG. Just chips it out to Jeremy Cameron, half forward for the Cats. Puts this one inside forward, 50, Bruin. Stuck his hands up, tripped it, and takes the mark.
0: It's an unlikely candidate to take that mark inside 50, Boomer. Very disappointing from Collingwood there. They literally had all 18 players on the ground basically in their defensive 50. And for Cameron to find Tanner Brewer, whether he did it intentionally or not, is to be debated. But that was a very, very great kick or a very lucky kick. I'm not sure which way to go.
3: Not sure it was meant for Tanner Bruin, but he's got the set shot at goal from about 35 metres out. 45-degree angle. Tanner Bruin puts this right across the face of goal and doesn't even register a score. That's out of bounds on the ball.
1: That's harder to do than not do, I think it is. And no, the kick certainly wasn't for Tanner Bruin. It was for Dempsey, who was on a fantastic lead and going at full pelt. Maybe he should have left it for his better kicking teammates. Mm.
2: 6 behind for Tanner Bruin this season. Has had his problems in front of the big sticks. Darcy Moore kicks Collingwood.

0: up towards half-back. Martin just sockers it away for Geelong and then lays the tackle with Tom Stewart. Ned Long is wedged in between those two. The ball up in front of the Geelong bench with the Cats leading by 11 points. Three lead changes through the opening quarter. Same margin as it was at quarter time. Nick Dacos sharks it for Collingwood. Half pass chopped off by Manor. Kicks a high ball inside 50. Darcy Moore's underneath. Knocks it away from Dangerfield. Bruin gets a hand pass forward. Jeremy Cameron run down by Maynard. Dangerous hand pass to close from the top of the goal square. Puts through his second. And the Cats continue to have the answers. Four of the last five goals of the match as they now lead by 17 points. 6-4-40 the Cats to Collingwood 3-5-23. And the Cats just kept it going forward. Dangerfield with a great goal assist to Brad Close. Brent Harvey and Cal Sinclair, your experts on ABC.
1: So Cal, this is what I'm talking about with Dacos. He's had two possessions this quarter. The first one was under pressure and he kicked the ball long. Geelong intercept mark, right? The next one, and that came directly from him. It was a turnover. And Nick Dacos gets it and just wants to give a rushed handball straight to a Geelong player. And then they play that rush brand of football where it was just knock on, surge on, and kick a goal from the top of the goal square. But this is why the importance of the tag is so, so good against a player like Nick Dacos.
2: Yeah, a little bit of a frustration handball there. I thought kick handballing over his head, but Close had a great start to this game. Underrated player for the Geelong Football Club.
3: Got a couple now. Brad Close is from the middle. It's Max Holmes who picks it out for Geelong. Hand pass across to Lawson Humphreys. He'll kick down the southern wing of the MCG, looking for Henry. He's in a battle with Maynard, and the ball will spill out of bounds, and it'll be a last touch rule. And Braden Maynard will be the recipient of the kick. Just at left half back for his side. Unsure of where to move the footy, so decides to go long down the wing. It'll be close to the boundary. Cameron was at the back, couldn't take the mark. Elliott could gather, hand passes it away. Picked up by O'Connor, loses the footy. Nick Dacos steals it from him and will keep the ball moving to Collingwood's advantage. Chips it out to Buller. Left half forward for the Pies. Hand passes it to McCreary. He'll put this kick inside forward 50, looking for Crisp. But Guthrie, was standing in front of him, was able to hold on to the mark. An intercept for Geelong. He chips out to the left half back, to the left back pocket rather, where he can find Martin, who's marked a long way from goal. Geelong ahead by 17.
1: Yeah, double switch here and they're on here. The Cats have got a 2v1 if this can hit.
0: Martin, one of four goal kickers for the Cats. O'Sullivan up towards half back and Stanley takes the mark against Buller. Reece Stanley chips it wider still to Lawson Humphrey, centre of the Shane Warne stand wing. He plays on with intent, looks up towards half forward. Ollie Henry the target. Jeremy Howe from behind takes the mark as Henry got underneath the footy. Howe, having missed last week, just trying to get his touch back. Kicks up towards Darcy Cameron. Has the mismatch on Humphreys. Howe pass away to Nick Dacos. Drives Collingwood up towards the 50. Elliot marks. What transition for Collingwood. Elliot cuts on his right. Has Long at the top of the goal square. In fact, it's McStay. And McStay takes the mark. Racing back. It's Jeremy Cameron trying to offer support. Dan McStay providing a presence and he marks at the top of the goal square.
2: Just feels to me that Collingwood have to work so hard to get a shot on goal. And sort of question there, could Cameron have made a bit more of an impact than what he probably could there? May have had a slight look.
0: Dan McStay looking for his second from point blank range. He pops it through and the Pies close the deficit in this second quarter back to 11 points. A goal apiece so far. The Cats 6-4-40 to Collingwood 4-5-29. Cal Sinclair and Brent Harvey, your experts on ABC Sport.
1: Yeah, I'm hearing what you're saying about Jeremy Cameron. He worked back really hard. He made up a lot of ground, and right at the very end, he probably should have went for a mark and thought he was just playing forward. But this is where you want Nick Dacos kicking the ball from. It's forward of centre, and then they normally, when a classy player like that has got the football, that's where I want to see Nick Dacos winning the football. So much better than winning it in the back half.
2: They're not getting any marks inside 50, though, or anyone coming at the ball. It just feels like there's this reliance of trying to get all of their goals out the back at a point in time. I'm just not personally sure I like the way that Collingwood are playing, because they have to work so incredibly hard back to their forward 50 to give themselves an opportunity.
3: Back in the middle now. The tap out comes from DeConing towards Holmes, who sockers it forward all the way to half forward for the Cats. Side bottom's there to meet it though. Hand passes it to Josh Dacos. Flicks it across to Quaynor, who's running down the southern wing. Takes a bounce and hand passes to Josh, who's running alongside him. Hand passes to DeGoey. He'll chip this one inside forward 50. There's Elliott. Plunks the mark. And Jamie Elliott will have a set shot at goal now. From about 50 out. Tougher than a 45 degree angle.
1: Both teams look so much better when they put speed on the ball. Quainer there taking a bounce and bringing it back inside to Josh Dacos. They just look like a much better team when there's speed on the football.
3: Jamie Elliott kicked 3 goals last week in the draw against Hawthorn. He kicks this one. It'll be back-to-back goals for the first time tonight for the Pies. He sets sail and it's completely offline. And it's just a minor score for Jamie Elliott.
1: Can't say that very often. Don't say that very often from Jamie Elliott, do you? He's normally a...
2: the dead-eye.
1: Yeah, he's a dead-eye. Absolutely he is.
0: Hawks fans are wondering where that was last week when he nailed his 2 shots inside 50 in the final quarter. Connor O'Sullivan takes the mark from the Guthrie kick-in. Up to Dangerfield, who presents on the wing. Marks over the top of Maynard. The Geelong captain cuts on his right. Gets around Maynard. Gains a few extra metres. Kicks up towards Shannon Neal at half forward. Darcy Cameron in front. Spalls it down. Moore gathers for Collingwood. Out pass to Frampton. Trying to get away from Shannon Neal. And his out pass comes off Anderson and goes out of play.
2: I'm liking Danger's influence in the game. He's not bursting away from stoppages and getting plenty of the football, but he's being really, really physical. He's making a really, really good contest, really kind of buying in and leading into his role. I honestly can feel Boomer. He'll get rewarded at some stage today with the way he's going about his footy.
0: 5 disposals for Danger tonight, including 4 in the second quarter. Cameron tries to top it down to Nick Dacos. Can't get a disposal away. Does get a little toe poke out towards Tom Stewart. He overruns the footy. Takoe tries to knock it out for Collingwood. Pendlebury tackle dispossessed. Anderson just kicks a high ball in the middle of the ground for Collingwood. Underneath the Buller. Collingwood Jazzy made the spoil, but it was over the shoulder in the eyes of the umpire. And yeah, Collingwood free kick in the middle of the ground with the Cats leading by 10.
3: Buller wants to move it on quickly. Hand passes it to Maynard, who just chips it to Dacoe in the centre of the MCG. Hand passes it back to Maynard, who's running next to him, and he'll put the Pies inside 50, and Schultz will run onto it for a mark.
2: Found a little bit of a window here, Boomer. As soon as they get that handball received, they're kind of catching Geelong's defensive structure out a little bit. They're getting a lot more marks, short marks inside 50, compared to what they were getting in that first quarter. But just feels like in that situation, Geelong just need to check that kind of that runner coming past looking for a handball receive.
3: So look at Lachie Schultz, a similar distance to Jamie Elliott, a bit of a tougher angle as he kicks towards the sticks, punched through by De Koning, who rises and fists it for a minor score. It means Geelong's lead is back to single digits, though, just 9 points, the Cats' advantage. Got out to as much as 19 points in that first term. 12 and a half minutes played in the second term on ABC Sport.
0: Cats work at the halfback, Bowes up the wing towards Shannon Neal, can't complete the mark. Bruin knocks it on for Geelong, but only as far as Darcy Moore. His hand passes too wide in the end for Lipinski and goes out of play. A lasso free kick going the way of the Cats.
1: It's funny, Tanner Braun still asked the umpire that was deliberate, even though the lasso, the new lasso rule is in place.
0: So it means Bowes will take the free kick for the Cats.

0: And Tom Atkins for Geelong takes it back. Hand pass to Coney. Hand pass to Holmes. Run into Nick Dacos. He tries to get a hand pass clear. It spills out the way of Atkins close to the boundary line. Knocks it away from Darcy Moore. And over the boundary line, not far from where Poppy Penny's watching on.
1: Yeah, there's a bit happening down here. Darcy Cameron's having his right ankle strapped on the Collingwood bench. And Patrick Dangerfield's gone for a change of boots. A snazzy sort of shiny red and white number.
2: Thanks, Poppy. So ball to be tossed in right in front of your position. And then it's flicked by the umpire. Falls down to Bruin. Picks it up. Hand passes it away to Manor. Goes with a long looping hand pass to Smith. Right next to the boundary line. Spins around the 360. Still manages to throw it on his boot towards a contest where Neil's happy to tap it away and see it over the boundary line. For a throw in at half forward for the Cats. They're leading by 9 points. While in Darwin, the Gold Coast Suns are up by 10 points. At half-time, St Kilda was up by as much as 25 points in the first quarter. Now Gold Coast leading in that one at half-time. Ball tossed in. De Koning goes right through his hands. De Goey's there and can gather for Collingwood. Hand pass back to Houston. He flicks it down the line and will be marked by Jack Buller. Another possession coming up for him. Geelong ahead by 9 points in this second term.
0: Get your goal in the first quarter. Jack Buller sends Collingwood up the wing. In the direction of Ned Long. He tries to hang on to it. Humphrey spoils late. Holmes gets a hand pass away to Atkins for Geelong. Gets the hand pass wide. Manor drives it up towards half forward, but it's over the head of Shannon Neal. The mark is taken by Frampton. Swings it inside defensive 50 to Howe, and they've got Quainer on the overlap. He's at left half back. He marks in front of Ollie Dempsey. Hand pass over the top for Maynard. He slopes the hand pass out towards Sidebottom. Gathers on the bounce. The Collingwood veteran on his right kicks up towards Pendlebury. It's over his head. Long runs onto it. Cuts it on his right. Looking for a two-on-one. It misses McStay or Buller. And Colajazzi, the one in defence for Geelong, takes the mark.
3: Missed opportunity there. They had a two-on-one in the goal square, the Collingwood boys. Just had to hit the target.
2: Chips out to Manor, who chips to Bailey Smith. Still in defensive 54. The Cats, his kick, a direct turnover. McCreary chops that one off. It was a missed kick from Smith. And McCreary can put the Pliers back inside forward 50 and find Jack Buller. Again, another set shot for Jack Buller.
3: The matchup that I'm really liking for the Pies is McStay. Now, I know he's kicked two and he hit the post with another. Quite easily could have had three, and he's on O'Sullivan. I just think the body strength, and O'Sullivan gets really aggressive. McStay was the spare in the goal square for the Pies just before. It's got to be a little bit careful, especially when a forward's got a couple on the board before halftime.
4: He loves his spot ball, doesn't he? He's very confident.
2: Maybe a slightly easier angle than what he's had so far tonight. Just his 14th game. Jack Buller curling this one towards goal. Can't put it through. A minor score for him. But Geelong's lead slowly being cut back by singles. They're down to an 8-point advantage against the Pies. Geelong 6-4-40, playing Collingwood 4-8-32.
0: So Buller with a couple of chances in this second quarter as Bailey Smith Moore circumspent with this kick to Stewart, who marks in the right back pocket. Comes in more to O'Connor. Might give it around the back to Tom Stewart. He drives a kick into the middle of the ground, trying to get it to Bose. Lipinski can't complete the mark for Collingwood. Does get a hand pass back to Houston. One way, then the other. Cuts back on his right. Turns it straight over. Humphreys takes the mark for Geelong at half back. He looks to go quickly. Into the middle of the ground for Smith. Just takes the mark. And Schultz tried to get a hand to it. Bailey Smith spots Ollie Dempsey all on his own. On the worn wing, he drops the mark. Just got a hand pass over his head as McCreary and Maynard came racing at him. McCreary now over the footy. He locks it in for Collingwood. Just a few areas from both sides feeling the pressure.
3: Yeah, certainly is. The kick inside, I'm not sure the Collingwood player, I missed it, but it went straight to Humphreys. And then just a drop mark, just a simple drop mark.
0: Collingwood trailing by 8 points. There's a chance for Pendlebury. Gets a half pass out to Anderson. Over his head, looking for Maynard. Through the middle of the MCG. Kicks out wide at half forward in the direction of Ned Long on the bounce for him. Humphreys lays the tackle. Gets a half pass away.

0: That's in for Collingwood. Hand pass floats for Anderson. Coming the other direction is Bowes. Great intent on attack and intent from both players. And the umpire will board up. And right half forward for the Magpies. Poppy Penny on the boundary.
1: Nick Dacos and Oisin Mullen are both standing on the bench. And Nick Dacos just gave him a little look, raised his eyebrows and said, let's go on the field. They're both waiting.
2: Thanks, Poppy, as ball brought back into play. Hand pass to Josh Dacos. He might curl this one to goal himself. On the line, it's still in play. Mick stays there, scrambling for the footy. Atkins comes over the top of him, curls this footy away from the boundary, straight to McCreary. He gets tackled by Warple. Ball spills out. Elliott has it this time for Collingwood. Can just get a hand pass out near the boundary. It'll be locked up now. Ball up inside, forward 50 for the Pies.
3: Not sure why Geelong didn't rush that ball through. They kept it alive and just a... very lucky not to get a goal kicked against them, the Cats.
2: So Atkins comes out from the bottom of that pack. Darcy Cameron taps it away. Bruin picks it up for Geelong, though. His hand pass close to the boundary. McCreary picks it up for the Pies. Hand pass to Lipinski. He wants to square the footy up. No mark can be taken. The rise came from Steen. Ball spills towards the back. Atkins comes in, takes the footy. Kolodziejczyk had it. He dropped the footy. And it's a free kick going the way of Collingwood.
4: And I think that just shows, Boomer, you don't need it to be pretty to go inside 50. Couple of repeat stoppages. A really strong effort there from Degoe on the boundary just to apply some physical pressure. Just wanted that football a lot more than anyone.
3: That was a great tackle too by Pendlebury. He just pinned the arm. Just pinned the arm perfectly.
4: They're going to erupt if he kicks this.
2: And there are the cheers as everyone realised who had the ball in their hands. Scott Pendlebury. Game 432 from right in front. He's got it. He equals the record of Brent Harvey for most games played of AFL. And he gets a goal as well. A moment for him, a moment for the fans at the MCG here tonight. Something they wanted to see. And he cuts back Geelong's advantage to just 2 points as well. 5-8-38 Collingwood, Geelong 6-4-40. We've ticked into extra time in this second quarter.
3: Well, that's only the third goal for the quarter, am I right there? Two to the Pies and one to the Cats. So not an amazing quarter, and Stevie Johnson just showing me something here. Do you want me to read that stat?
0: Can you read it on air?
3: Oh, I can read it on air.
0: I didn't see what the note said.
3: It said only kicked half as many goals as me.

0: So whether to chase his opponent or try and lay off, in the end he tried to get to Martin, but he couldn't get there, and he takes the mark only about 5 metres out on a 45-degree angle.
1: It's one of those things that he fully committed Martin for that contest.
0: Steps out, curls it around his body. Jack Martin puts through his second, and the Cats immediately answer back after the Penrith goal at the other end. It's back to an 8-point margin Geelong's way. 7-5, 7-4, 46 to Collingwood 5-8-38. Two goals apiece so far in this second quarter. Brent Harvey and Cal Sinclair, your experts on ABC Sport.
1: Sometimes when you're in that position going back with the flight of the footy, if you're the one in that uncomfortable position, if you're more committed, it actually does in a weird way mentally put a bit of a barrier in Howe's mind. Like, he's kind of caught in two minds going, oh my God, this guy's actually going for
2: coming,
1: this. But
2: yeah,
1: the full commitment to actually show that, put himself at a fair bit of risk. But you are right, Howe was kind of caught in two minds going, is he going for this? Am I sort of pulling out and shielding off someone? But terrific response after what just happened earlier with Penderbury kicking that goal. So terrific fight back there from Geelong.
3: 5 minutes left in this first half as the ball's brought back into play in the middle. Degoe might have been tackled without it. Umpire says play on. Holmes takes his kick, puts Geelong inside forward 50. No, we are coming back.
2: Nah, Degoe's free, yep.
3: Yep. He was being tugged by Holmes. And eventually the right decision is made. And Jordan Degoe will have it in the centre of the MCG. Will kick it into the forward pocket again. Steen goes up, can't take the mark. Ball spills behind him. DeConey's there to pick up for the Cats. Hand pass to Dempsey. Hand pass across to Humphreys, then goes back to Dempsey. Hand pass to Jeremy Cameron. A long looping hand pass can find Sean Manor. He flicks it to Holmes. They're working it down the southern wing now here, the Cats. Manor picks it up, hand passes it away to Humphreys. Another hand pass to Dangerfield. He flicks it back to Humphreys, and eventually Lawson Humphreys will spear this pass to Tanner Bruin, who's on the lead inside forward 50. He wants to play on. He spots a target, and he chips into the right forward pocket where Jack Martin leaps up and plunks the mark, and now it'll be his turn to have a set shot at goal.
1: Well, Clinchy, this is exactly what we saw in the VFL today, wasn't it? How the Geelong are playing, working it up the boundary, hesitating by no way, shape or form with their hands, and just to find Tanner Bruin, but to find Martin directly after that and just caught napping once again the Collingwood defense.

0: five individual goal kickers. Maynard has to lunge to take this mark from Josh Dacos. No damage done as he works it up the wing. Jordan Ngoi takes the mark. He started red hot. 18 disposals so far in the match for Ngoi, including 12 in the opening quarter. That one not his best, though, and Rowan Steele can't make it work. Offhands, a boundary throw in. Geelong leading by 9 points. Here's Lauren Borden on ABC Sport.
1: Ball to be tossed in front of Geelong's benches, the broadcast side. They're leading by 9 points. It is a Geelong home match tonight against Collingwood. Ngoi takes it away, hand-passes it towards Josh Dacos. Dangerfield wins out, kicks it. Martin will pick it up, not 15, has to hand-pass it away to Atkins quickly. He hurries a kick inside forward 50. He was looking for Jeremy Cameron. Moore couldn't take the mark or gather it cleanly in the end, pushes it away. Hopes for Lipinski to try and grab it. And Lipinski does the shepherding so Moore can pick it up, then hand pass it back to him. And Lipinski will kick down the wing, looking for Schultz. Humphreys at front position. Takes it for the Cats. Hand passes it towards Guthrie, who has Schultz right near him, worrying him out of it. Smith picks it up for the Cats. Hand passes it back to Guthrie. His hand pass goes to Holmes. Spills out of his hands, but still stays in the hands of the Cats as Smith kicks it down to Warple. Just inside. Forward 50 for Geelong. He'll go all the way, but it's just offline. Couldn't reach Henry's hands either. Goes through four behind for the Cats. Their lead extends back out to double digits. It's 10 points the margin. Geelong 7-6-48, leading Collingwood 5-8-38. 26 minutes played in this second
2: term. It wasn't a great kick at all there by Warple. He had three Geelong players all pointing to the top of the goal square. I'm not sure it was a shot, Cal, or not, but it was in nobody's favour for the Cats boys.
0: Jeremy Howe brings Collingwood back in a play. Long up towards Darcy Cameron. Can't take the mark. Taccone knocks it on. Cameron got it to Buller and he's tackled across the boundary line and a throw in. Geelong by 10 points, 7-6-48 to the Magpies, 5-8-38. The Cats led by 11 points at quarter time. Collingwood got back within 2 points, but the Cats have answered with the last goal of the match. Matt Clinch and Lauren Borden calling the action. Poppy Penny down on the boundary. Brent Harvey and Cal Sinclair, your experts on ABC Sports. Stanley wins down the tab against Cameron into the middle of the ground. It's hacked with a kick up towards the middle. And Crisp got it to half forward. Not dealt with by Collar Jasny. So Schultz for Collingwood. Hand pass to Buller. Is there enough time for Collingwood? Crisp gets a hand pass to Schultz. Looks out to the Warn wing. Lipinski's on the charge. He marks it left half forward. Running away from Bowes. He curls out to the right. Looks to poke a kick into the pocket. Into the direction of McStay. Worked underneath it by O'Sullivan. And a bounce out in front of Ned Long, who tries to keep it alive. Free kick going Geelong's way for a late whistle. And it's going to go the way of O'Sullivan in that tangle with McStay.
2: Yeah, McStay just pinned O'Sullivan's arm there. Got out of position. Great body work by O'Sullivan.
1: Sullivan chips it to Guthrie, who chipped it to Bruin. Left back pocket. Just chips it out to Stanley in his first AFL game of the season for the Cats. Puts it out towards Atkins. He chips it to Holmes, who takes a bounce and then hand passes it to Martin, who'll curl this one to the top of the 54. The Cats, Neil running in, tried to take it with a chest mark and leap up in the end. Brought it to ground. Moore gets hit high by Mullen as he was running past him. And he'll go here and just check on him, Mullen. But he did knock Moore high there as both of them were running for the ball. It is halftime here at the MCG. And Geelong leading by 10 points. They led by 11 at quarter time. Just cut back to 10 points at the main break. 7-6-48, the Cats. The Pies, 5-8-38. The goal kickers so far in the match tonight. Jack Martin has two. Ollie Henry has two. And Brad Close have two for the Cats. Shannon Neal with a single there for Geelong. And then for Collingwood, a couple to Dan McStay. Jack Buller has one. Josh Dacos has a single. And Scott Pendlebury in his 432nd match has put a goal through as well for the Pies.
0: So a head clash in one of the last passages of the play there with O'Shea Mullen attacking the footy. His head made contact with Darcy Moore, who's currently leading the Magpies off the MCG, but I'm sure the trainers won't be too far away from probably completing a concussion test. A second quarter in which Scott Penrose booted a goal in the game in which he equals Brent Boomer Harvey, 432nd game. But it's the Cats who lead by 10 points at halftime. The thoughts of Cal Sinclair and Boomer Harvey on ABC Sport.
3: Yeah, it was interesting in that second quarter. Just looking at some stats here, Boomer, Nick Dacos had, you know, a 9 disposal second quarter, but I wouldn't say his influence on the game was overly that significant, which might seem harsh for an absolute champion of the game at the stage of his career. Jack Buller seems to be finding a fair bit of footy, and he's getting shots on goal. I thought Braden Maynard was absolutely terrific. He really set them up in defence. But for me, I just feel like, I don't know, Boomer, it's a bit of a... The ball's kind of going back and forth at the moment. Both

0: gives a cut of having their opportunities. I thought Collingwood's efficiency going inside 50 was far more improved compared to what they were doing in the first quarter. They seemed to have a bit more method. They actually were looking up and actually had options to sort of kick to, where in that first quarter they were kind of going in there and actually hoping. Geelong, Jack Martin for me was terrific. He's getting shots on goal. Probably could have had 3 goals that quarter, to be honest, if they looked inside 50 a little bit cleanly to him. But overall, Max Home had 10 touches that quarter. He was obviously very, very significant. Smith as well, Bailey Smith, maybe a little bit similar to Nick Dacos, finding plenty of the footy, but has the influence been there? Probably not from a visual perspective.
1: Yeah, no, and I totally agree around the Dacos stuff, and I know you touch on it, and I'll keep the guys updated on this tonight. 17 touches for Dacos in the first half, but again, there's no breaking, and his first two possessions of the quarter was a kick to the opposition and a handball to the opposition. Again, we understand, you know, let's double
0: check. Getting followed, yeah.
1: He's going to have 30 touches regardless, but it's the pressure that we put on him, the opposition put on him. So I thought it was fantastic. And Mullins only had the 6 touches, but you don't really want him having the football anyway in terms of just do your job on Nick Dacos. The guy from Jeremy Cameron, it just hasn't been a big start. 8 possessions, no shots on goal. Geelong, Collingwood are doing a fantastic job there. And Tom Stewart, the one we mentioned before the game, not to be spared. I don't think he's had any impact on the game as well. The barometer for me is Max Holmes. You mentioned, I think you said he had 10 possessions that quarter, but I'm looking for another big half. And this was the case last week out down at Cadinia Park, where we thought he could be the barometer and got him going. He is certainly their barometer. I know Bailey Smith's an accumulator. He gets a lot of the football, but Max Holmes is the one. He can run, he can bounce, he can set up goals from half back, he can play through the midfield. So look to a big half for him, but only 21 inside 50s for the whole quarter.
0: Yep.
1: 11 to Collingwood and 10 to Geelong. So the game was played between the two arcs, and it was only 4 goals kicked. So it was an amazing quarter of football, but when you're in a stranglehold, that's how it is, and it's the first team that's going to make break that type of scenario to get the ball going forward a little bit more and give themselves more opportunities.
0: Overall, like statistically, both teams are pretty even, to be honest. Disposal counts 196 to 204 in favour of Collingwood. Inside 50s, 22 to 27. You know, that's here or there in favour of Collingwood. The stoppage game's, you know, pretty interesting. They are dominant in hit-outs, Collingwood, but I think clearance is entitled at 19 to 16 in favour of Collingwood. So centre clearances, they're 6 all. So there's not much really between both teams. Just looking at the stat sheet before, which has actually just escaped us, it feels like the superstars from both teams, like, let's look at Collingwood. Nick Dacos, DeGoey. DeGoey's had a pretty good game.
1: 19 touches, DeGoey.
0: He's had a pretty significant game, and he's definitely having impact. So you got those two. Penderbury as well. He's been a little bit quiet out there, but and then you go Geelong, Cameron, Stewart, Dangerfield. You just feel like those are the 6 names from each out there on the par today that they need to explode in this sort of second half in order to, I guess, propel their team.
1: When I'm looking at those stars that you just mentioned, Cal, I'm looking at inside 50s. Now, Dacos has had the 17 touches. He's had 3 inside 50s. DeGoey's had 19 touches, 5 inside 50s. So if you get a game where you can have 7 or 8 plus inside 50, you've won the ball in a decent part of the ground. So I'd like those good players really using the football going inside 50. DeGoey's leading with 5 at the minute. So he's winning the ball because he's playing that on-ball slash half-high forward coming up and being an extra on-baller. But he wins the ball in great spots. He's dynamic, he's fast, he's quick. He's got a penetrating kick. So he's the one that's probably got to kick the ball inside forward 50 more for the Pies.
2: The thoughts of Brent Harvey and Cal Sinclair with you on ABC Sport. Geelong led by 11 points at quarter time. It's the Cats who lead by 10 at half time. More to come, including the second half, and we'll take you through all the results from the earlier matches of the day. But for the moment, let's bring you the latest from the ABC newsroom.
3: Hello, this is ABC News with David Rollins. Early results in the Farrer by-election are showing a dramatic swing away from the Liberals, with One Nation leading the count. The Liberals only have around 10%, which is an almost 40% swing against them since 2025. ABC News spoke with Nationals leader Matt Canavan about the National Party's prospects tonight. The National Party hasn't contested the seat since 2001, after Susan Lee won the seat for the Liberals. Mr. Canavan says he recognises that people are disillusioned with politics and the political class.
4: I thought it was very important that I come here and hear directly from the people, take it on the chin and

0: Yes, certainly I've got that feedback about how things haven't been going the way people want, and I knew that when coming into the leadership, but it's been even more important to hear that directly from so many voters.
1: A descendant of members of Australia's first ever parliament says he's happy to have visited Melbourne's Royal Exhibition Building today on the 125th anniversary of the opening of the nation's first federal parliament. The event in 1901 saw 12,000 people pack into the building to witness the future King of England, George, Duke of Cornwall and York, officially open Parliament. Hundreds of people attended again today, viewing artefacts, including the Duke's horse-drawn carriage. Dr. Matt Harvey says he has an intimate connection with the anniversary.
2: I had two ancestors in the room. One was Attlee Hunt, who was first Secretary of the Department of External Affairs and Prime Minister and Cabinet. He's my great-grandfather. And Robert Harper, who was a member of the first Federal Parliament. He's my great-great-grandfather. So I wanted to come along and say hi to them.
1: Fuel prices have remained lower than expected over the week, with motorists encouraged to take advantage while they can. The average retail cost of unleaded fuel is around $1.80 a litre across the country, with diesel sitting at around $2.30. NRMA spokesman Peter Currie says people should fill up now before prices rise again.
3: We don't know when it's going to turn. The likelihood is it will turn soon, based on the fact that oil prices have gone up. That just hasn't flowed on to the wholesale price or the terminal gate price yet in Australia. And we hope that the retail prices stay low as long as possible, because families are starting to get some relief.
1: Now to some breaking news, and the ABC projects that One Nation has won the Farrer by-election. David Farley becomes the first One Nation candidate ever elected to the House of Representatives. He's also the first member for Farrer who does not represent either the Liberal Party or the National Party. The Liberals have failed to hold on to the vast rural New South Wales seat of their former leader, Susan Lee. She resigned from Parliament in February after being defeated by Angus Taylor in a leadership challenge. One Nation have been ahead of the Liberals in national polls for months. The CSIRO says it still needs to cut up to 350 jobs despite more than $387 million in additional funding from the federal government. The National Science Agency will spend the funds on projects relating to medical research, pandemic preparedness and advanced technology development. CSIRO Chief Executive Doug Hilton says the financial boost announced today gives remaining staff essential stability.
4: It allows investment into our facilities, our equipment and our cybersecurity, and it provides confidence to our staff that they have the long-term ability to do the creative science that this country so desperately needs.
1: Police have charged an unlicensed driver over a high-speed pursuit through Canberra's north. Ruby Thomas reports.
5: Officers say they clocked an Audi driving 130 kilometres an hour in an 80 zone at Acton yesterday morning. They activated their lights and sirens, but the car didn't stop, speeding off towards Belconnen. Police deployed tyre spikes, but the pursuit continued, with the Audi allegedly running a red light and driving on footpaths in Macquarie and Cook. Police say a member of the public had to jump out of the way to avoid getting hit. A 42-year-old man was eventually arrested after fleeing the car on foot. He's been charged with a string of offences, including aggravated dangerous driving, and is due to face court today.
1: In sport, Adelaide United and Auckland FC have played out a 1-1 draw in the first leg of their A-League men's soccer semi-final in wet conditions at Mount Smart Stadium. Auckland's Luke Brook opened the scoring midway through the first half before Harry Crawford ensured that scores would be level heading into next weekend's second leg. And in our breaking news, the ABC is projecting that One Nation has won the Farrer federal by-election.
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8: Dacos Sharks it for Collingwood. Now pass chopped off by Manor. Kicks a high ball inside 50. Darcy Moore's underneath. Knocks it away from Dangerfield. Bruin gets a hand pass forward. Jeremy Cameron run down by Maynard. Dangerous hand pass. But close from the top of the goal square. Puts through his second. And the Cats continue to have the answers.
9: Lipinski wants to square the footy up. No mark can be taken. The rise came from Steen. Ball spills towards the back. Atkins comes in, takes the footy. Collard Jasmine had it. He dropped the footy,

0: a free kick going the way of Collingwood. Scott Pendlebury, game 432 from right in front. He's got it.
1: Steen rises up, wins down the tap, but Stanley follows up. Kicks to half forward for Geelong and Dangerfield. Sliding in, takes the mark. The Cats looking to respond. He blazes towards home. Into the pocket. Martin takes the mark. Steps out, curls it around his body. Jack Martin puts through his second.
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1: Halftime of the MCG. Great to have your company on a Saturday night. It's the Cats who lead by 10 points over the Magpies. 7-6-48 to Collingwood 5-8-38. A couple of goals for Ollie Henry coming in the first quarter. Two goals to Brad Close as well. While for the Magpies, Dan McStay is their multiple goal kicker. The other match taking place tonight is the Gold Coast Suns hosting St Kilda from Darwin. It's a place the Suns have had a great recent record. And despite the Saints starting promisingly, St Kilda led by 25 points at quarter time, five of the first six goals. It's the Suns who led by 13 points with 6 minutes remaining in the third quarter. So the Gold Coast Suns 8-4-52 to St Kilda 5-9-39. Just a reminder, there is an ABC call of that game available. It's on the ABC Listen app. If it's not on your radio, two goals for Ben King for the Suns, while a couple of goals for Darcy Wilson for the Saints. It's always been a bit of love between St Kilda and Gold Coast with the academies and the father-son prospects, so I'm sure there'll be some good pie play in the post-game press conferences as well. Earlier today, it was the Sydney Swans who defeated North Melbourne by 8 points. The Swans 16-9-105 to North Melbourne 14-13-97. So a sixth straight win for the Swans to reclaim top spot. Isaac Heaney was the star of the show. 24 disposals, 15 contested possessions, 8 score involvements and 3 goals. He got the 3 votes from Adam Ramanaskis in the ABC Footballer of the Year. It was a day in which the Roos were celebrating their 1996 Premiership reunion 30 years on. And a bit of concern around Cooper Trembath in that final quarter after he hyperextended his leg. While earlier the Giants defeated the Bombers by 14 points, it was hard fought. The Giants led by 4 points at quarter time, then the Bombers led by 15 at halftime and 8 points at 3 quarter time. The Giants finished with the last 4 goals of the match to eventually prevail by 14 points. Toby Green with 3 goals alongside Jake Stringer, while Lockie Whitfield had 35 disposals for the Giants. The 3 votes in the ABC Football of the Year went to young bomber Archie Roberts, who had 42 disposals, while 2 goals to Wright, 3 goals to Wright, I should say, and 3 goals to May for the Bombers. So unfortunately for them, another loss, but their fans would feel like they showed more intent. And the Giants just had to get a win to keep their season alive. And earlier today in our VFL match of the day, it was a 61-point win the way of Geelong. So the Cats on top of the ladder, 5 wins and 1 loss from the opening 7 rounds of the VFL season. And Grime Myers made his return. So concern around his knee, has a partial tear of the ACL. He spoke to ABC Sports' Gemma Bastiati after the game about his last couple of weeks.
4: Played a few games and I just had a bit of instability through the knee, so I was just working through it, and then the physios just said we'll get a scan, and the scan showed some poor results for me. But the feeling was, I was like, I can play, so why should we go for 12 months? And it's still not off the cards, if we're being honest, so we'll see how the next few weeks goes as well. But today was a huge step in the right direction, so I'm not out of the woods, but I'm feeling good.
1: So a very honest Grime Myers chatting to Gemma Bastiati. 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Geelong leading by 10 points. Matt Clinch and Lauren Borden calling the action. Poppy Penny on the boundary. Cal Sinclair was part of our VFL coverage today, and Brent Harvey is with you in the back row as well. You got the TV induction, Cal, and at the rustic Victoria Park, the home ground of the base of the Magpies.
5: I do say, if those grandstands could talk, they've got some significant stories, what they could tell. And mate, we had some IT issues today, Clinchy. But I thought as a team, we all rallied together, rolled the sleeves up. It's not like the establishment we've got here at the MCG. Like, I'm sitting here with scones. There's a fruit salad. Me and Boomer are trying to get on TV so I can feed Boomer a grape today. But anyway, you know, I digress. What was the question? Sorry.
6: Did you have to wear makeup? Did you have to wear makeup today for TV?
5: No, I got given an ABC pin, actually. And I thought there was actually a ceremony that was going to take place with the floor manager there. But anyway, it was very rough. It was very casual. But, you know,

0: I very much enjoyed it. But Boomer actually put his hand up, Clint Sheeter. He wanted to get down to the VFL parks. And
1: he wants an ABC pin.
0: Exactly right.
2: Did it rain today?
1: It did.
3: Yeah, first
2: it did.
3: Half.
2: Can't tell when you're at Marvel Stadium underneath a beautiful roof. And
0: exactly right.
3: Who was BOG out of the North Melbourne 1996 Premiership reunion?
2: So, Clinchy, I snuck off a little bit early knowing that I've got work tonight. I had a past players function also today at the football coinciding with the reunion of 96. Who was best on? Well, when I got there, Anthony Rock was already... not approachable, nearly.
0: He's quite an emotional person when he has a couple of drinks, I've heard. I don't know Anthony. He gets deep and meaningful.
2: He is. And the great David King got a few of the boys up for us. Just not a speech, but just a quick Q&A. And there was some really interesting guys. Glenn Freeborn was like he was sitting out.
0: Played well that day.
2: He kicked three. And they were trying to get that out of him. And Freo was just like... yeah, I was okay, I guess. And it was just like really Glenn Freeborn, if you know Glenn or ever seen him. It was like he was out in the surf doing whatever he wanted to.
0: Can I ask a question? Out of that, I was a Kangaroos absolute tragic growing up. Out of that sort of that cohort, who's kind of done something a little bit obscure career-wise since they've left, or who's made a fair bit of coin, or, you know?
2: You remember Brad Moran?
0: Yep.
2: Brad Moran, he only played a handful of games for the Kangas and then went to, I think he wore 18 at North Melbourne after Wayne and then went to Adelaide and wore number 2.
0: Yes.
2: I'm not 100% sure.
0: He's trying to sell his house in Queensland. Yes.
2: Yeah. How much for? Have you seen it on the market?
0: It's for a squillion.
2: It's like 20-something million dollars. So he sold some part of IT business and made a squillion dollars. That was a bit left field.
0: Is Craig Scholl in caravan parks?
2: Okay, he was my next one. You got me. He's been in a few business, houseboats, caravan parks. He had the Bright Caravan Park. You know how lovely Bright is. And the boys did mention that he was... Very well off.
0: So, who's shouting the drinks when the bar ends? Is Craig Scholl the one that you guys sort of push up there? Is Brad Randy a push up there, or is it someone that kind of volunteers their services?
2: No, I think it's pretty amicable around the boys, and they would like Scholl to buy some. I'm not sure if he does. I think it's all my shout, your shout, your shout. I think the boys are pretty good in that area.
3: That's a good memory from you, Boomer Harvey. Brad Moran wore number 18 in his 3 games for the Kangaroos, and then featured. In another, 21 in total. So played a handful for the Adelaide Crows, number 2.
2: 18 games, and he wore the 2 after Wayne as well. I'm very good with numbers. I've got a great memory with anyone I played with or even probably against.
0: The Fridge, Mark Roberts.
2: He actually organised. Now, I actually get 30 seconds to pump him up. He organised the whole event. So he went out to a pub in South Melbourne. No formalities. David King ran the show in terms of the microphone. And just literally got everybody up for a 30-second interview, and that was it. Formalities were over. They had a couple of sponsors there that looked after the night, and the boys got a couple of beers. I snuck off at about 11:30.
3: Smart.
2: Just so I knew I was fresh for today and then tonight. A few of the boys might not have been home at about 4 a.m., I heard today. So did quite well to back up today, though. Let me tell you, they all look pretty good again.
3: How many phone calls did you get throughout the week, Boomer, for people asking you for various requests? And
2: yeah, got a few, but I work for ABC. This is who I work with, and this is what I do.
3: You're a loyal man. On the SMS, 0437 774 774. Gaz of the Truckee says they should get the Harvey Pendlebury medal when the Kangaroos play Collingwood. And Mark, Boomer had 40 more games in him. Brad Scott retired him too early. We'll let that stand as a statement. Now, Darcy Moore... he's out there. No, can't see him out there for the Magpies at the moment. So we'll get Poppy Penny. He might have just made his way up the race. Second half about to get underway. Geelong by 10 points.
1: And right from the middle, it'll be taken by Oshie Mullen, who pulls it away, kicks it down to Smith, and pass away to Dempsey. Straight towards goal in the opening seconds of the third quarter. What a start for Geelong. And what a start for Dempsey as well. Geelong's lead out to 16 points. They played 20 seconds in this third term. And the Cats able to put a goal on the board. 8-6-54 Geelong. Collingwood 5-8-38. 16 points, the Cats advantage. 20 seconds played in the first.
0: Don't know what happened at that centre bounce there. Oscar Steen towered over Reece Stanley and actually palmed the ball forward. And I don't know, but like DeGoe was just completely caught in the mud. His feet were stuck in concrete or something and just didn't move. And they just walked that one out, and great finish, but I don't know what happened with DeGoe there. He just literally, either he was getting held very well by Atkins or just
2: Yeah, I think there was a little. There was def-

0: Only a little blocking there, and he couldn't get there, but a fantastic start by the Cats. And when you've got ruck dominance like that, you shouldn't really...
1: get walked out.
0: Yeah, it shouldn't happen.
2: A goal inside, 15 seconds for Geelong. Free kick for a hole going Nick Dacos' way. How busted to Goey, kicks up towards half forward. Bullock can't take the mark. Quainer gathers, back to Goey, runs inside 50. Can Collingwood answer straight back? He misses to the right-hand side. A 15-point lead the Cats' way. Poppy Penny on the boundary. Can you see Darcy Moore at all? Is he down on the bench there? Poppy might have just made her way back down from upstairs. We'll get her to keep an eye on him. The Collingwood captain isn't out on the field at the moment.
3: Just knocked by O'Shea Mullen late in that second term. As the kick out comes, and it'll be a turnover here for Collingwood as Long picks it up. He hand passes it away towards Bullock, who's carried over the boundary line for a throw-in. About 52 metres out from the Pies' goal.
1: If it wasn't the Collingwood's medical team, I think the Ark would have probably made that call. That it was a big hit at the back end of that second term. Even though it looked okay, they need to take every precaution given what's happening around the industry.
3: So we get an update from Poppy Penny shortly as the ball gets tossed in. Stanley taps it away. Dangerfield picks it up off the turf. Hand pass to Smith. Hand pass across to Mullen. He kicks Long down the southern wing. And Neil has front position on Frampton Marks. Wheels around and puts Geelong inside forward 50. It's a dart of a pass. It was flat and it finds Jeremy Cameron.
0: Beautiful kick.
1: Good lead.
0: For a big guy, yeah. And the lead was excellent, but you've got to honour the lead too, Cal. There's no point to keep turning up and having good leads and then not dropping the eyes. This is what Geelong's done quite well.
1: Just watching the replay here. Geez, he timed that beautifully, Cameron, didn't he? Just worked that arc. It was just wasn't quite a tick lead, just a ticky arc, I'd probably call that.
3: So Jeremy Cameron, 48 metres out, tougher than 45-degree angle. It goes across the face and will be tapped through for a minor score for the Cats. Their lead extends out to 16 points, early stages of this third term. It's Saturday Night Footy on ABC Sport.
0: So hang on, what are we calling it? A ticky arc.
1: Not quite a tick and not quite a massive turning circle. It's just...
0: So we'll run with a ticky arc.
3: Ticky arc.
0: I like it.
2: Terminology I haven't heard before, but I'm all for it. Houston Long out of defence. Kicks Collingwood up to halfback. Ned Long gets a hand pass away. And here's a chance for Rowan Steele. Kicks up towards half forward. Now Goey's landed awkwardly there in a marking collision with Schultz. Geelong take it back through Atkins. Hand pass to Bailey Smith. Across the back edge of the centre square to O'Shea Mullen. The tagger kicks out to Shannon Neal. He marks on the Shane Warne stand of the wing. Runs his full measure. Drives it long inside 50. Dempsey sets himself. Can't take the mark in the end. Caught flat-footed. Maynard knocks it out to Nick Dacos. Half pass to Pendlebury. Through the middle of the ground to Houston. Links up with Nick Dacos once more. He'll kick laterally. Geelong are well set through the middle of the ground. And he finds his brother Josh.
3: Josh goes inboards to Pendlebury, who marks. Back edge of the centre square. And he can kick it down to Dagoe. He was standing alone in the centre of the MCG. He'll put this one inside. Forward 50. It works for Jack Buller. 48 metres out. Wants to move the kick on. It bobbles its way towards McStay in the right forward pocket. He'll try and square things up. Looking for Crisp. It was a 2-on-1. Stanley punches the footy away. Will work for Geelong, though. It'll be bounced out. And it'll be a throw-in inside. Forward 50. Down to Poppy Penny on the boundary.
4: Yeah, Darcy Moore is still in the rooms and he's out for the rest of the game with a concussion.
2: So the Collingwood captain's night is done. That collision with O'Shea Mullen ahead of halftime. And Collingwood will have to be without one of their key defenders in their back 50. Oscar Steen knocks it down for Collingwood. Crisp can't get a boot to ball. Tom Atkins takes it back for Geelong. Hand pass out towards the boundary line. Dempsey worked off it. Quainer keeps it alive. Dacos Nick spins out of traffic. Tries to get it back to Quainer. Ball spills out the way of Max Holmes. Hand pass to Dempsey. Back to Holmes. Kick only as far as Dacos. Can't take it cleanly. Shoved out of it by O'Connor. The Irishman tries to gather. Pinballs off a couple of boots. Side bottom gets it back to Josh Dacos. His hand pass to turnover. O'Shea Mullen takes it for Geelong. Up the wing towards Neil. Can't mark. Frampton slides in for Collingwood, tries to knock it out. Ricochets into Maynard. Jeremy Cameron, a little toe poke to Dangerfield. Breaks the tackle. Gets a hand pass forward looking for Close. Holding the ball. And Collingwood will take it back on the wing. Dangerfield has been relatively quiet tonight, but Maynard wins the free kick for Collingwood.
0: Has Darcy Moore had a few priors, concussion priors?
2: Had that vertigo issue last season. So he has had issues with his vision and his sights, and no doubt a cautious approach for the Collingwood captain.
3: It's Collingwood work it to the northern wing at the G. The kick from Schultz is able to find Long. Still a couple of kicks from goal for Collingwood. And he'll load up on this one and pop it to the top of the goal square. Steam was there. Two hands to it. Can't take the mark. O'Sullivan's there to gather for Geelong. Hand pass to Dempsey. Hand pass across to O'Connor. Hand pass to Smith. And he flicks it out wide to Neil, who's still in defensive 50. Hand pass to Dempsey. Flicks it across to Smith. He flicks it to Neil. Just a string of hand passes again from the Cats. Hand pass to Humphreys. Hand pass to Dempsey, who's at centre wing, outer side of the ground. Can put Geelong inside forward 50. Jeremy Cameron marks. It's his turn to clunk the grab. He wanted to chip it across to Manor, but the umpire will bring him back to his line, and Jeremy Cameron will have this set shot at goal.
1: It was a clean breakaway there and terrific ball movement, but just coming through the middle of the ground, there just wasn't enough pressure. Boomer, I made the comment to you just off air that I don't know what they're doing, Colin. It just feels like on transition, they're just walking and they kind of can't keep up. Don't know if it's a reaction time thing, but it just looked like a bit of a lack of effort there.
3: Jeremy Cameron, 45 metres out. Puts Geelong ahead by the biggest margin that they've been at today. They're out by 22 against the Pies. The Cats, 9-7-61. The Pies, 5-9-39. That's a 22-point advantage Geelong's way. 7 minutes have been played in this third term. Saturday night footy on ABC Sport.
0: It's funny, I need to take you back probably 4 minutes of play now where the Collingwood players messed around with the ball when they're forward 50. McStay end up getting the ball where it should have been a set shot mark and popping it up. Then it sort of bobbles around for a couple of minutes, and then from the back, very last 30 centimetres from their goal, Geelong transitioned the ball. And that's what you're talking about, Cal. They're walking behind the football, and it looks like they're out on their feet, but that's the transition game that Geelong can do to you. They had six or seven handballs and cut through Collingwood like it was simple.
2: Cameron's kicked a goal in each of his last 18 games against the Magpies. Out of the middle of the ground, Atkins kicks inside 50. Ollie Henry presents, gets to the back. Manor does the rest. Sean Manor slams through another one for the Cats, and it's three unanswered goals to start this third quarter. Geelong make their move, and they're out by 28 points. 10-7-67 to Collingwood, 5-9-39. With Darcy Moore out of the match for the Magpies, the dam wall is threatening to break. Brent Harvey and Cal Sinclair on ABC Sport.
1: I just looked at the body language of the Collingwood midfield after that centre clearance, and a terrific goal there from Henry. He's having a great game, Boomer, but they're absolutely ropeable. I don't know what's going on, but this is going to be a massive centre bounce for the Collingwood Football Club. All five of them, including all their wingers, just came together. Their heads were down, shaking their heads.
0: Well, that's the second goal. That's the second goal of the quarter, straight and direct from a centre bounce clearance.
3: And that was two of three goals that Geelong have kicked in the first 8 minutes of this match, of this third quarter, rather. And they've built a buffer here as Degoe tries to bring back the game in Collingwood's favour. Dribbles a kick inside forward 50. Buller has a go at it. McCreary running into it in a goal square, kicks it off the ground, and it skews off his boot. Goes on a bad angle, and it's just a minor score from when he had no one in front of him in that goal square. Geelong's lead, 27 points.
0: Gee, he's got some pace, though, hasn't he? Oh. Got pace to burn.
1: Like a Tassie devil.
2: Nice. Max Holmes runs his way out of defence for Geelong. Hand pass to O'Sullivan. To Colajasny. Loose hand pass back to Holmes. He bangs it on the boot. Up the wing. Frampton has the height advantage against Close. Close knocks it down, and it goes out of play. And a boundary throw in. It's sort of starting to feel like that sort of night, though. McCreary soccering off the ground or a vacant goal square. You mentioned previously, Collingwood went inside 50, had a 5-on-3 advantage. Couldn't capitalise. Cats leading by 27 points. Collingwood need to get some bang for their buck. Thrown in, Deconing up against Cameron. Cameron wins down the tap for Collingwood. O'Shea Mullen gathers alongside Nick Dacos. Hand pass to Deconing, away to Holmes, and back to Mullen. Centre of the Shaymorn stand wing. Kicks up towards half forward. Ollie Henry uses his body well against Maynard. Side bottom comes across to support and slaps the ball out of play. Geelong 10-7-67, leading Collingwood 5-10-40. A 27-point lead at the 11-minute mark of the third quarter.
0: Real crucial time in the game, because if Geelong can kick the next one, it's going to be hard to come back from. Collingwood kick the next one, they stay alive.
3: Ball thrown in half forward for the Cats, and it's them that win the footy. Dempsey hand pass to Warble,
1: yep,
3: inside 50. He goes, it's a high. It'll be paid against side bottom, and it'll be a free to Ollie Henry.
1: It's fair enough that, you know, Maynard shouldn't have given away that free kick, but it's coming in just way too hot. Like every centre

0: clearance, every stoppage. Collingwood are just completely second to the ball. Even just then, Darcy Cameron could have just taken that ball, absorbed the contest, but he just allowed Bailey Smith half his height to have an impact with the fist in the air. And these hack kicks going forward, although they're ugly, they're just putting enough pressure on Collingwood, and you tend to get a free kick because they just...
1: Well, Ollie Henry skips in and kicks it right into the man on the mark. So Collingwood may be able to get out of danger here. Lipinski wins it back. Hand pass to Josh Dacos. His hand pass, though, a complete turnover. Marlin will put Geelong back inside forward 50. Neal's on a 3-on-1. Couldn't win out there. Dangerfield can take it. Close to the boundary line. Hand pass across to Henry. He's taken in a tackle. Ball spills out. Sidebottom grabs it. Hand pass to Pendlebury. Hand pass across to Maynard. Hand pass to Josh Dacos, across to Nick Dacos. Hand pass to Anderson. He hand passes back to Pendlebury. They might be getting themselves in trouble here. No, the hand pass to Degoe. He'll get them out of it. He hand passes back to Pendlebury, who skips around and finally puts it on his left boot. It'll get to half forward for the Pies. One bounce inside forward 50. It'll be a free, though, paid to Lawson Humphreys.
2: A little bit confused. Why was Maynard allowed to come forward on the mark then? Was it too long that he took, or did he run off his line potentially?
3: I think he actually stood back a couple of steps from the mark and then charged forward. But, yeah, it's an interesting...
2: Are you allowed to do that, are you?
3: I'm not sure if you are.
2: It's a stand rule.
3: I'm not sure you are. It certainly resulted in the kick going into the man on the mark from Ollie Henry.
0: Oh, here we go.
3: Cat through Bowes, back to O'Connor, skids off the turf. Elliot corrals him. The Irishman cuts the inboard. Anderson slides in front, takes the intercepting mark. In front of a flat-footed Guthrie, he has McCreary, edge of the centre square, thought about the hand pass, now pushes back behind his mark, he's a little slow, hand pass to Maynard, always a long kick, from 55 goes for home and it won't get there. Getting back, Mark O'Connor marks a couple of metres out from his defensive goal.
2: What was Bowes doing there? Why would that kick go back 35 metres and not hit a target? That was a bizarre option.
3: Jeremy Cameron gets involved inside the defensive 50. The 1-2 is Zach Guthrie. Kicks up towards Dempsey. Cleverly slapped it onto close. He runs his full measure at left half forward. Long kick inside 50. Howell flies up over to Coney. Makes the spoil. Frampton's the crummer. He's tackled immediately by Neal and can't get a disposal away. A ball up in the left forward pocket for Geelong. The Cats by 27 points.
1: No Darcy Moore down in defence for the Pies either. With the captain out with concussion. There's a free kick in that ruck contest going to Darcy Cameron of the Pies. We'll chip it out towards Howe. Poppy Penny on the boundary.
4: He's very busy at the moment on the Cats bench. Reece Stanley's on the exercise bike. Tom Atkins has been with the doctor and the physios, gesturing to sort of just above his right hip bone on the front of his body. Kind of a weird spot for an injury.
1: Thanks, Poppy. You did go down in the 50 and just stayed down for a little bit before getting up. So hopefully you'll be right and be able to come back on Tom Atkins. As the Pies work it down towards half forward, Schultz will put them inside forward 50. Buller in a 2-on-1 can't win it, but can push it down to Elliott. Elliott will hand pass it towards Buller. And then he's taken over the line by Jeremy Cameron, who's back down there helping out in defence for the Cats, as he so often does when they need it.
2: Six inside 50s for the Cats, 3 goals.
1: Geelong ahead by 27 points midway through the third quarter.
3: And in the top end, it's the Gold Coast Suns who lead St Kilda by 9 points. Thrown in to Koning, works Cameron underneath, knocks down the tap. Elliott tries to put the pressure on. Warple's hand pass wide of Jeremy Cameron goes out of play for a throw-in. Left forward pocket for the Magpies, who trail by 27 points. Craig McRae coaching on the bench. Scott Pendlebury equaling Brent Harvey. Game 432 tonight. Darcy Cameron works his way to the front against the Coney. Anderson through traffic, cuts on his right. He curls it towards the teeth of goal. It's offline to the right. But that injection of pace from the youngster from the stoppage gave Collingwood a shot on goal. It's the Cats who lead by 26 points.
0: That would have been a handy goal. It would have absolutely brought the house down if he kicked out. Tell you what, he hit that stoppage very hard. Those don't come off Boomer, as you would know, very often.
2: I've seen Papley do it twice today. They look good.
1: Some bright sparks for Collingwood there by Angus Anderson in just his fifth game, as Geelong will get the footy out of their defensive 50. Across to O'Connor, who marks the interchange gates. Aaron Steele on the mark was able to tap it away, get it to Elliott. Then O'Connor came in after him. Elliott kicks it off the ground. Lawson Humphreys collects. Hand passes it across to Bowes, who moves it on quickly to Bruin. And he wants to put the footy inside forward 50. There's two Geelong players there. There was Neil and Henry. They might have ruined it for each other in the end. Ball spills to ground. De Koning's there. Tries to get it out of some traffic. Picked up by Howe. Hand pass to Maynard. Hand pass to Quaynor. He's met by Martin and brought to ground. Side bottom goes sliding in after the footy. And the ball will be locked in attacking 50 for the Cats. It's Geelong ahead by 26 points. It'll be a free kick, in fact, to Isaac Quaynor. So a Collingwood ball in the back pocket.
2: Lodge, you called that quite well. Side bottom versus two

0: players. Should have made a lot more of that, the Cats boys.
1: Quainer out of defence to Darcy Cameron. A player was put down off the play. Sam De Koning, and a free kick is going to go his way against Lockie Schultz. So the Cats with 3 goals to Collingwood's 3 behinds in this third quarter. Geelong leading
2: as well. As Anderson came in to help him out. Free kick to Collingwood. A little chip out to Maynard, who moves the footy on. His kick will be a turnover. Tried to be too dinky with the kick, and Holmes easily able to pick it off on the turnover. Chips in to Ollie Henry inside forward 50. This will be a set shot at goal for Geelong from directly in front, 45 metres out.
0: So he's played a really important role, Ollie Henry, because he's kicked 2 goals, one. His last shot on goal didn't quite make the distance. This will be his 5th shot on goal for the evening, halfway through the third quarter.
2: So he played 25 games at Collingwood and came across to Geelong. Now in his 4th season at the Cats, he'll skip in over the red paint of 50, directly in front of goal. Ollie Henry has his 3rd. And Geelong marching on to continue to build its lead. 32 points it's now sitting at. The Cats are 11-7-73. The Pies are 5-11-41. 18 minutes played in this third term. Saturday night footy on ABC Sport. Your experts, Cal Sinclair and Brent Harvey.
3: I just think those players like Ollie Henry, those sort of hybrid half forwards that play high up the ground, they're good below their knees, they're good above their head, and they have impact early. I just think they're worth their weight in gold, Boomer. Like, not every week, it's not their day,
0: yep.
3: From time to time, but if you can kind of get those guys to sort of, you know, anywhere from, you know, 14 to kind of 20 touches every single week, hitting the scoreboard, they're just very, very hard to replace, and they're extremely reliable.
1: Cal Sinclair with you on ABC Sport. Geelong with the last 4 goals of the match. Jordan Ngoi tries to hack a ball out of the middle of the ground. Spills Geelong's way. Getting back, Oscar Steen got taken high as he gets the half pass forward. And the free kick will go the way of the Collingwood ruck. He has it at the back edge of the centre square. Geelong by 32 points. Call to play on. So he looks out to the Warne wing. Sends the kick, looking for Lipinski. Dempsey slides in, makes the spoil. Little towboat looking for Ollie Henry. He's tackled by Sidebottom. Gets a hand pass forward. A bouncing ball for Houston of Collingwood. Hand pass to Lipinski to Crisp through the middle of the ground. Pendlebury with a look-away hand pass back to Crisp. He runs through the middle of the G. Kicks for Anderson. Wide of him. Darcy Cameron down low. Can't gather. Homes for the Cats. Hand pass to Koning. One way, then the other. Back to the ever-reliable Tom Stewart. In game 200, he chips it out to Bowes. He marks it right half back. He spots Tanner Bruin. All on his own at half forward. A beautiful kick finds him at right half forward. Jeremy Cameron's on the lead. Close cuts in front and takes the mark.
3: He timed that beautifully, Cameron, as well. I know you generally, the rule is, Boomer, you kind of call the man in front, but
1: he gives it away to Jeremy Cameron on the left from 50. Sends it across the face of goal.
3: That looked good.
1: And just misses to the left.
0: It just kept fading, didn't it? Just kept going.
1: So Brad Close saw what everyone else did at the MCG, that Jeremy probably wanted the mark. Gave him the footy. He misses to the left. The 33-point lead, Geelong's way. 21 minutes gone, third quarter. The Pies' last goal coming at the 20-minute mark of the second quarter.
2: Dan Houston with the kick in. It'll be a turnover. He kicked it out to half-back, but De Koning was there. And he'll be putting it right back into the forward 50 for Geelong. Loads up on the kick to put it to the top of the goal square. Ball spills at the back of the pack in the end. Bounces there. Smith collects, picks it up, has a shot at goal, misses. Just a behind for Geelong, but they're certainly peppering the goals now. Their lead out to 34 points, 21 minutes in this third term. 11-9 playing 5-11.
0: I'm not sure what time in forward half is in the third quarter, but it has lived in Geelong's forward half for the last five or six minutes.
1: Brent Harvey with you on ABC Sport. Howe brought it in to Lipinski, sends it up the wing. Mark taken by Anderson. Wants to try and move it quickly because he has Buller running into space. He slides on his knees and marks it right half forward. Hard against the boundary line. Thought about coming inboard to McCreary. That option dries up as Holmes closes the angle. Buller just a little slow at getting it moving. Sends it high and long. Darcy Cameron the target. Spoiled away by De Koning. Elliott at the back. Turns Goldwood and slams it into the post. Into the left goal post. On another night, those would click for Jamie Elliott, but not tonight. And Collingwood still searching for a goal in this third quarter. The margin is 33 points the Cats' way.
2: Humphreys brings it in, moves it on to Holmes. who brings it across to close. Hand pass to Smith, hand pass to Dangerfield. Puts it on his boot this time. Jeremy Cameron's there. 51.

0: Clark tried to bump him off it. Cameron too strong. Clunks the mark and will chip this one towards Dempsey. No. Warple jumps in front of him and he takes the mark. There's Geelong players everywhere. They're stealing marks from each other. And it doesn't matter anyway because this will be a shot at goal for the Cats.
1: Now, Loz, you were spot on. So Jeremy Cameron, the ball movement was so quick. He was just in a position of dominance there over his direct opponent. But then he looks inside 50. Warple, Dempsey and Stanley could have marked the football.
0: And Warple will hand this one off to Stewart. Can he get a goal in game 200? No. 55 metres out. This one's offline for the defender in his 200th game. And it's just another behind there. So Tom Stewart, he's only kicked 7 goals in his career. He has got 1 this year, but not 1 tonight. Geelong's lead, 34 points.
2: Pendlebury brings Collingwood back into play to Lipinski in the back pocket. He'll hand side bottom and spending more time in the back half with Darcy Moore out of the game. Kicks up towards Tegoe. Can't take the mark as Stewart spoils it out of play. And a boundary throw in at left half forward for the Cats. Poppy Penny on the boundary.
3: Yeah, Tom Atkins went back on and came back off really, really quickly. He's gone down to the rooms with a doctor.
2: And you can see Darcy Moore at all down there, Poppy.
3: I can't yet. He's, I think, still down in the rooms from what I can gather.
2: So that concussion protocol at halftime. He was ruled out of the game after the head clash with Oshie Mullen. Lawson Humphreys takes it from the stoppage, bangs it inside 50. Houston getting back, takes the mark in front of Dangerfield and Ollie Henry. Geelong leading by 34 points, 24 minutes gone, third quarter. Short to Pendlebury. He honours the lead of Jordan Ngoi. He marks at centre-half back for the Magpies. Kicks out laterally to Lipinski. He has it at right half-back, but Geelong have the grid set down the wing.
4: They're set up so well defensively, Geelong. Just cannot move the ball at all.
2: Short options is the alternative for Collingwood as Elliott leads up the wing. Marks gives it to Lipinski. Kicks up towards Cameron. De Koning tries to juggle the mark. Can't hang on to it. Trying to knock it out. Ned Long. The pressure comes from Long and also support from Rowan Steele. And the ball is locked up 55 metres out from the Collingwood goal.

0: into the centre square and swing it to De Koning, who's charging away from Darcy Cameron at right half back. Kicks up to Manor, bounces in front of him. Rowan Steele gets back for Collingwood, hasn't gathered it cleanly though. Half pass over his head. Quayner has to deal with the pressure from Manor. Half pass to Josh Dacos, to Rowan Steele. Treading ground as he backpedaled and controlled it well. Kicks to Pendlebury at centre half back. Can he create something in game 4-3-2? Kicks up to Jordan Ngoi. And he only has Ned Long one-on-one inside 50, so he buys some time and waits for players to charge from behind. Lipinski's one of them. Takes the mark. Kicks inside 50, and Long leads up and takes the mark. Almost Collingwood's best passage of play since the second quarter.
1: That was a really bad miss by De Koning right in front of us. Just there. He had Manor, who was, I don't know, I'm going to say 30 metres all on his own. And it was a terrible kick. A forward of that, close, had made space as well. Geelong were going to score from that. Now they're going to get scored against.
0: 2 goals, 4 for Ned Long so far this season. Collingwood with 5 behinds in the third quarter. Looking to start the climb back. He misses to the right-hand side. So 6 behinds in this third quarter away of the Pies, and the Cats lead by 32 points. Meanwhile, in Darwin, it's the Suns who lead by 15 points. Final quarter action there against the Saints.
2: Bobby Penny on the boundary.
3: Max Holmes just had to do a little bit of technical repairs on the Geelong sign where they put up the numbers for the interchange. He's fixed it, though, apparently.
2: Thanks, Poppy. As Geelong work it down the northern wing, Bruin just puts it on his boot, dribbles its way down to

0: 32 points. Kick out to Maynard, who goes for a little jog and then chips it to Pendlebury. Marks right in front of the benches. Hand passes to Maynard, who's kept running on. He chips it to Schultz, 52 metres out from goal for the Pies. Desperate for a late one. Almost looks to hand pass it back to Maynard, then swings around, puts it on his boot himself, and he goes towards a hotspot where McStay juggles the mark at the end. But it's after the siren, and it means that Geelong will head into the three-quarter time break with a 32-point advantage. They built it from halftime where they were leading by 10 points. Now out by 32 at the final change. It's Geelong, 11-10-76, leading Collingwood 5-14-44 in the match where Pendlebury now equals Boomer Harvey with the most games played ever in AFL history. 432 tonight. Geelong ahead by 32 points, though, at three-quarter time. The goal kickers tonight, 3 to Ollie Henry, 2 to Brad Close, 2 to Jack Martin, singles to Jeremy Cameron, Sean Manner, Ollie Dempsey and Shannon Neal. And then on the Collingwood side of things, a couple of goals to Dan McStay, 1 to Jack Buller, 1 to Scott Pendlebury and 1 to Josh Dacos.
1: Geelong leading by 32 points at three-quarter time at the MCG. The Suns out by 21 points over the Saints in the top end. The Gold Coast Suns 12-9-81 to St Kilda 8-12-60. So final quarter action there, where the Suns have taken control in that contest. 3 goals for Ben King in the match in the top end. Great to have your company on Saturday Night Footy on ABC Sport.
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0: Right from the middle, it will be taken by Oshie Mullen, who pulls it away, kicks it down to Smith, and pass away to Dempsey, straight towards goal in the opening seconds of the third quarter. What a start for Geelong. Dempsey flicks it across to Smith. He flicks it to Neal. Just a string of hand passes again from the Cats. Hand pass to Humphreys. Hand pass to Dempsey, who's at centre wing, outer side of the ground. Can put Geelong inside forward 50. Jeremy Cameron marks. Jeremy Cameron, 45 metres out. Puts Geelong ahead by the biggest margin that they've been at today.
1: Out of the middle of the ground, Atkins kicks inside 50. Ollie Henry presents, gets to the back. Manor does the rest. Sean Manor slams through another one for the Cats, and it's 3 unanswered goals to start this third quarter.
0: Maynard, who moves the footy on. His kick will be a turnover. Tried to be too dinky with the kick, and Holmes easily able to pick it off on the turnover. Chips in to Ollie Henry inside forward 50. This will be a set shot at goal for Geelong over the red paint of 50, directly in front of goal. Ollie Henry has his third.
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1: Three-quarter time at the MCG. Geelong have all the answers at the moment. They lead by 32 points, 11-10-76. The Magpies 5-14-44. Matt Clinch and Lauren Borden calling the action. Poppy Penny down on the boundary. Cal Sinclair and Brent Harvey, your experts. Darcy Moore out of the game with concussion protocol just ahead of halftime. And the Pies would have to double their score if they're to overrun the Cats. That's the task ahead. Callum Boomer looks unlikely at this stage.
8: I think you're spot on. 16 inside 50s to Geelong, 4 goals. 17 inside 50s to Collingwood, no goals. So a total of 44 inside 50s to 38. Collingwood are actually leading it by 6, but I think, Cal, you called it pretty well during that quarter. The run that's Geelong had left in their legs, and Collingwood just looked like they were out on their feet, in your words, and you're absolutely spot on. The transition of Geelong kicking easy goals again, and it's been a little bit of a theme of the night, Cal, for me. They've kicked some pretty easy goals out the back, and they've got their one-on-ones, and they've slipped behind their opponents, but their ball movement's been so slick and so quick that they've been able to do it, and the Collingwood defenders are just nowhere to be seen. That's the transition part I'm talking about, and to kick 4 goals to 0 in a quarter sets you up to win, you know, leading by 32 points. The game's pretty much done right there for me.
9: Well, I think if you're a coach and you're watching the first probably 3 centre bounces of that quarter,
8: yep,
9: they were completely beaten coming out the front of the stoppage. Ollie Henry was just outstanding, putting a presence. But I saw the body language of those midfielders after probably the first, you know, 5.

0: over 6 minutes. Like, they were just absolutely sort of dejected. You know, to their credit, they got the game back in their forward half a little bit, but I just think defensively, in their the defensive structure of Geelong, like, they've done so well today. I just feel like Collingwood have just got no answers. I've never really seen them that disconnected sort of going forward. They're handballing the footy around the arc. They're dropping sort of basic handballs, making some really ordinary decisions by foot going inside 50. But it's been well publicised, but they are crying out for a key forward. And I don't think they need a key forward. You know, if that key forward comes in and kicks 60, 70 goals, great. But it just gives them a bit of, like, structure and a bit of a focus, because they've got really no one other than Buller at times that actually can kind of come at the footy. I think it's not a great strategy just to rely on Steen and Darcy Cameron to have to get down that long down the line all the time. I think that's really, really hard for them to do.
1: So question for you. Do you think it's Collingwood's ball movement because they haven't got a forward? So, and I'm looking at metres gained right now. They're nearly plus 600 Geelong on. And they, I feel like they take the ball forward more, and Collingwood play a bit of a methodical switch back if they need to. Do you think that's their ball movement stagnated because there's no big forward coming at the football?
0: I think they've looked up a few times, particularly there was three or four passages of play at the back end of that quarter where they've looked up and they've actually had no one to sort of kick to. It's really hard to describe unless you're sort of out there and you're a football person, but you need to sort of have that focal that you know that it's your get out of jail sort of free card. I don't reckon they've got that.
1: McStay, it's Elliot or Stay who the
0: McStay
1: two
0: does
1: all
0: play
1: the time.
0: That at time, but his style of play is more high up the ground, hard running. But they sort of need a Neil would be perfect for them. Like I said, if it's a 50, 60, 70 goal player, that's great. But it's more of a structural setup that I think would really help them.
1: Remembering that they did get rid of Majacek
2: and Mason Cox
1: last year as well.
0: Yeah.
2: So the inside 50s, 45 to 38 the way of the Magpies. But it's the Cats who lead by 32 points as we get the final term underway. Reece Stanley rises up against Darcy Cameron. And it's Oshie Mullen who gets a high kick into the middle of the ground. Jet Martin leads up, gathers the footy for Geelong. Out past to Stanley, sidesteps the tackler. All of a sudden he's got Manor all on his own. Inside 50, steadies. This would be a hammer blow. Slams through his second. Geelong with a goal inside the opening 25 seconds. As they did in the third quarter through Ollie Dempsey. This time Sean Manor makes no mistake. And you've got to think that's a defensive lapse from the Magpies for him to end up with so much space. A 38-point lead Geelong's way. 12-10-82 to the Magpies. 5-14-44.
0: This is identical to the third quarter from centre bounce. I reckon if you were Craig McRae, I know he's not in the box, but if you're in the box, you'd be scratching your head with your midfielders going, guys, like, why is it coming out like the way it is? Like, some of you guys are stuck in concrete. Like, is it a personnel thing? Are you just getting out? Is it work rate, Broomer? I don't know.
1: Well, certainly, I'm not sure which Collingwood player pressed in defence, though, because they left Manor.
2: Houston,
1: was it? It left Manor there for... They had yards and yards and time and space.
3: So back in the middle now. Stanley going after it. Smith will win a free kick right out of the middle and will just put the ball on his boot, go inside, forward 50. Dangerfield on the lead, got some space and takes a strong mark with his hands out ahead of him.
0: They're cooked, Collingwood. Moment.
1: And they've got to be a little bit careful here, Cal, because this could blow out to a really, really big win.
3: Margin currently sitting at 38 points. Geelong sixth on the ladder coming into tonight. Collingwood eighth on the table. Paddy Dangerfield now with a chance to just continue to blow out this margin for the Cats. 45 metres out. Paddy Dangerfield kicks towards the sticks. And puts it through for the Cats. Geelong push out to a 44-point lead. Early stages of this fourth term. There's still a long time to go in this match. And Geelong a 13-10-88. Collingwood 5-14-44.
1: So two goals in 2 minutes, both from centre bounces.
0: Yep. Significant issue they've got to look at. And that was just a silly free kick. And, well, if you're second in the ball, you tend to give away free kicks, but I really like Patrick Dangerfield's sort of role he's playing. I could be wrong. Doesn't seem like he's fussed playing that sort of position at the moment. I think Geelong are pretty comfortable to realise, look, he's not going to kick three every week or get 20-plus touches, but he is physical down there. Someone has to go to him. He'll take a pretty good defender. Just wondering how far they'll go with that sort of this year.
2: 12 disposals and a goal for Patrick Dangerfield tonight.

0: Stanley wins down the tap. Josh Dacos in the center square. Swoops on for Collingwood. Kicks over the head of Buller and getting back. Kolajasny takes the mark for the Cats. Geelong with the last six goals of the match. Chips it out to Humphreys. He can work it up to Jack Martin. He takes the mark at right half back. Back inside the defensive 50 by foot. Finds Lawson Humphreys once more. He combines with Holmes. Works it to Bailey Smith. Kick mark game for the Cats as they're just finding avenues. Kolajasny marks at half back. Plays on. Hand pass to Oisin Mullen and out of Tom Stewart. In game 200, tries to draw Lipinski. Hand pass slapped on by Mullen. Got it to Dempsey. Hand pass to Close. They're finding loose players here. Chips it inside 50 and Shannon Neal takes the mark in front of Dan Houston. It's fair to say without Darcy Moore in the second half, the Collingwood defence has been in all sorts.
1: At speed on ball too, though. You've got to remember that because it is coming in. So there's eight possessions by Geelong that was unmanned by Collingwood at all. And it was just, and I've written on my book in the first couple of quarters, easy goals, and we've spoken about the easy goals. And this, if he kicks this, it's another easy goal.
0: Has one goal so far tonight, Shannon Neal. Out to the left from just inside 50. Strikes it offline to the right, and it's almost kept alive by Stanley. In the end, it's rushed through by Billy Frampton. He tried the ruck to tap it back into play. Collingwood see it through for a minor score. 45-point lead the way of the Cats as we've played 4 minutes in the final term.
2: Looks like there might be a little sprinkling of rain, perhaps, Bobby Penny?
3: There is a little sprinkling of rain, Lauren, you're right. Just a little drizzle, but it's not going to make this game any cleaner, I don't think.
2: So ball brought back in by Collingwood. Geelong turning over at centre wing. A little hand pass from Dempsey towards Sullivan was a little off, and Dempsey apologises for it. Last touch rule will mean that Patrick Lipinski will gain possession. So Lipinski, defensive half of the ground for the Pies, darts the kick off to Degoe. He marks in front of the interchange gates. Pies haven't scored a goal since Scott Pendlebury, the 20-minute mark of the second term. We're now in the fifth minute of the final term as Degoe runs past Dempsey, puts this kick to the top of the 50. In comes McStay, going in for a second effort, takes it and takes the tackle by Holmes over the boundary line for a throw-in, now at half forward for the Pies. So Geelong's lead now at 45 points. They've kicked the last seven goals of the match consecutively, looking for their sixth win of the season.
1: There wasn't a lot of movement. Degoe had the ball in and Collingwood just saying go down the line. Very stagnant.
2: Ball tossed in. Crisp going, running in after it. Can gather the footy. Tries to fend off Bowes. Can get a little kick away. It'll go inside forward 50 for Collingwood. A couple of Cat defenders were around the footy. They couldn't take possession of it. Schultz had a go at it. Then Martin came in to lock things up. And so did O'Connor. And we'll have a ball up now. About 35 metres out from Collingwood's goal. Geelong ahead by 45 points, 5 minutes into this last term.
0: Thrown up. Darcy Cameron tries to knock it down. Schultz on the move, runs straight into Bailey Smith as he's tackled by him. And Lawson Humphrey, 35 metres out from the Magpies' goal at the city end of the MCG. And two rucks tangle once more. Stanley tries to reach over the top. Bailey Smith gathers. Hand pass to Mark O'Connor. Almost sport away. Stanley got it to Oisin Mullen and out of Bowes. The runner, Bailey Smith at halfback. Dodging and weaving away from Houston. Great kick on the instep, but turns it over looking for Shannon Neal. And Billy Frampton hugs it to his chest. Geelong by 45 points. As Frampton looks up towards Darcy Cameron at half forward. He leads up with Stanley in tow. Stanley makes the spoil. Thumped away by Jack Bowes. It goes straight up in the air. Houston can't gather. Bailey Smith does. Hand pass to Stanley. Too slow. Tackle by McCreary. Got it away, says the umpire. Holmes' hand pass is a turnover. McCreary gets it this time. Hand pass to Josh Dacos in the midfield in this last quarter. Trying to get it to McStay in the back spot. And in the end, O'Connor does enough in front to see it out of play for a throw-in in the right forward pocket for the Pies. Full time in the top end, and the Gold Coast Suns have recorded a pretty comfortable win there over the Saints in the end, a 29-point victory.
2: As the ball's tossed it inside forward 50 here at the MCG. It's gathered by Elliott. Hand pass across to Nick Dacos, tight angle boundary. This will be out of bounds on the full, and a Geelong free.
1: Have you seen that matchup now, Cal? Dacos has had 24 disposals.
4: I think Foley's done a pretty good job, to be honest. Yeah, I wouldn't say he's had a Mullins, sorry. I think Mullins had a pretty good job.
1: 17 touches himself.
4: Yeah. Might feature in your votes, potentially.
2: So Geelong worked with handball. Dangerfield down to Bowes. There's always got to be a handball this time of the night. Bowes hand passes it to Bruin. Hand pass to Smith. He flicks it inside forward 50 towards Neil. Frampton was close on him. Neil goes and digs the footy out from the grass. Hand passes it to Bowes. He'll have a shot at goal for Geelong.
4: Dane's finger. Shannon Neil, I think.
1: Yeah, his finger's out and he's just tried to put it on the... Picture this. So he's put his hand on the ground as hard as he can and smashed it with the other hand to try to get his finger back in. The trainer's gone out to him now. Oh,
2: he's got the doctor.
4: I used to hate that as a player. Happened to me a few times. Oh, gives me the ears.
1: From rucking or marking? How do you do?
4: I kicked in the thumb once and that came out.
0: He's got his head just cocked as he's trying to get the physio to pop it back into play. The Magpies have turned it over. Quainer from half back. His kick is over the head of Lockie Schultz and it skids off the turf. And a lasso free kick going the way of the Cats. Geelong by 46 points. Tom Stewart takes the free kick inboard to Humphreys and he works it to the Irishman O'Connor to get it to pop back in.
1: The trainer got it in, yes.
0: He's still out there, Shannon Neal. Up the wing. Sean Manor takes the mark. He wants to try and move it quickly. 1-on-1's inside 50. Neal's, in fact, the extra. He marks over the top of Frampton and Ollie Henry. And that finger looks to be okay. He marks in the right forward pocket for Geelong.
1: It was really well done and nearly could have been a free kick against, but Ollie Henry just was keeping Frampton away and knew that Neil was coming over the top, and it was really, really well done.
0: Shannon Neal has booted one goal so far tonight. From his 14 disposals, 1-1. In the right forward pocket on a 45-degree angle, kicking from about 35 metres out for another one for the Cats for 7 on the bounce. He puts through his second and gestures towards the Geelong fans to say get up and get about. The Cats lead by 52 points at the 10-minute mark of the final term. The Cats 14-12-96 to Collingwood 5-14-44. The Magpies have not kicked a goal since the 20-minute mark of the second quarter. Cal Sinclair and Brent Harvey, your experts on ABC Sport.
1: 8 in a row, Cal.
4: Yeah.
1: 8 in a row after Pendlebury kicked that goal at the 19-minute mark of the second quarter. Jack Martin slotted one at the 21st minute of that quarter, and they've kicked the next 7 from there. So 8 in a row, and like I said, they've got to be a little bit careful, the Pies here. This could go out to a 12-goal defeat.
2: Geelong have won 6 of the past 8 matches against the Pies by an average of 20 points. It is in danger of fanning out a long way past that. It's currently 52. As play restarts in the middle. Mullins brought to ground. And it'll be a ball up in the centre of the MCG. DeConing tries to grab it out himself, palms it down. Long will pick it up for the Pies, gets tackled by Warple. Just a little kick out will be in the path of Humphreys, who tries to pick it up. Schultz knocks him out of the way. Then he has a go at pushing it out towards Anderson. Can pick it up. Hand pass to McStay, who spins around and will put Collingwood inside forward 50. O'Connor coming back, punches it away from Elliott in the forward pocket. And we'll have a throw-in inside forward 50 for the Pies. And towards the city end in this final quarter. 11 minutes played in the final term. Geelong ahead by a game-high 52 points.
0: Cats with 3-2 in this final term. Collingwood haven't scored. Steen in front, tries to get it down. Schultz on the run. Somehow jams it through the major opening. And Collingwood will take it any way they can get it at the moment. Their first goal since the 20-minute mark of the second quarter. And finally, the Magpies army has a reason to rise. The margin back to 46 points Geelong's way. 14-12-96 to Collingwood 6-14-50. And as Boomer may mention, that cuts a run of 9 consecutive goals the way of the Cats.
1: Yeah, it was a good goal in the end by Schultz. Really well read off the ball in, but again, they've worked pretty hard for that goal. They had to make something out of nothing versus the Geelong Football Club just doing what they want, waltzing in, kicking simple goals. But a classy finish by Schultz. His type of weather. Rain's coming down. Small forwards get to work.
4: 13 players for Collingwood, only having one possession this quarter. Like, this clearly shows that not one of them can get their hands on the ball at the source.
1: Versus?
4: Three for the Cats.
2: DeConing goes in after the footy for Geelong. Might have got up a little sore as well. It's Collingwood a little emerge with the clearance. McCreary hand passes it across to Lipinski and then gets it back. Right half forward. Shanks the kick off his boot. It'll bobble its way inside forward 50 though. Anderson can pick it up. Share it with Lipinski. Oh. Then get it back. Shoves it on his boot. There's another one for Collingwood late.
0: What a goal.
4: That was a great goal.
2: Not bad from Anderson, who puts this one through. He showed some promising signs for the Pies tonight. And now they've got a couple of goals in a minute after not scoring one since the 20-minute mark of the second term. They cut back the margin to 40 points, Geelong's advantage. The Cats are 14-12-96. The Pies are 7-14-56. 13 minutes have been played in this final term at the MCG.
4: I couldn't agree with you more, Loz, in terms of he has shown some signs, particularly since he's actually come into, excuse me, the AFL side. He has actually, his work rate tonight's been very, very good. He's actually found himself in some really, really good spots. He hasn't been used a number of times. I've watched him sort of really bolt hard forward and really find some space, but just the lack of efficiency from Collingwood, he just hasn't had an opportunity to be used.
0: Here comes his sixth individual goal kicker. Anderson for Collingwood, back in the middle of the ground. Bailey Smith gets the clearance. Out past to Warple. Drives a kick inside 50. Shannon Neal presents. Frampton makes the spoil. Bose goes racing after it at half forward. Gathers in front of Rowan Steele. Kicks inside 50. Frampton spoils once more against Shannon Neal. Side bottom can't gather. Dangerfield gets down low. Tackled by Lipinski. Out pass comes out to Manor. Tries to get it to Bose in the right forward pocket. Back boundary side to Manor. He looks towards the sticks and fires it through from the right forward pocket. Arms outstretched from Sean Manor as he puts through his third. He was impressed, which says a little about how classy that was. The mature age recruit for the Cats with a goal to remember, and it's back out to a 46-point lead. Brings up the ton, 15-12-102 to Collingwood 7-14-56. Boomer Harvey, as a small forward, you love them when you jag it from the right forward pocket.
1: It was fantastic work, first of all, from Patrick Dangerfield to dive on the ball. He's probably the most determined player when he's on his knees to get back to his feet. But let me explain this. So Sean Manor's running towards the boundary, 25 metres out, right foot to the boundary. And instead of kicking a, well, instead of centering the ball, Cal, as I would have done, or kick a banana, he has kicked a drop punt that just shouldn't go through. So, sensational goal.
2: We need a Jason Ackermanis hand over the mouth at the end as well, if you don't mind, Sean Manor. As from the middle, Smith will kick it forward for Geelong again. Henry running past it. It'll bobble its way inside forward 50 for the Cats, but here's Scott Pendlebury to pick it up for the Pies. Just chips it out to Steen. Hand pass across to Nick Dacos. Hand pass to Maynard. And they'll switch it across to the southern wing as he chips to Howe. Puts it down the wing and it goes right over the top of Steele's head. And easily Guthrie comes in to take the intercepting mark for the Cats. Chips it to Mullen, who marks on the logo outer side of the ground. He's just ahead of Schultz. And he wants to switch it across to the northern side of the ground. Goes right across to Dempsey, who marks and plays on quickly. Hand passing it to O'Connor. Puts this kick inside forward 50 for the Cats again. Dangerfield pops up at the right time in the middle of a bunch of players and clunks the mark.
4: Now, I know I made the point that he'll get rewarded at some point for his hard work today. He's not the player that, you know, he's going to go out there and get 35 touches in the midfield and be everywhere and be just absolutely dominating all over the ground. But what he does do when the ball gets near him, I've never seen a player just draw and suck so many players to him. And I just think today, if you put this through, two goals today would be a great recognition for a lot of hard work he's done.
2: Such a joy to watch. Paddy Dangerfield for his second tonight. He's got it. He'll collect a couple of high fives as well as he starts his run to the bench for a little break. Geelong's lead is 52 points. The crowd posted as well. 83,166 here in the audience tonight. Scott Pendlebury's 432nd game, but Geelong 52 points to the good at the 16-minute mark of the fourth term. 16-12-108 playing the Pies, 7-14-56.
4: Do you still think he's got the ability, Bremer, to punch out big minutes in the midfield at this stage of the of his career?
1: I don't think he needs to, and I don't think Geelong need to. Adding, you got Bruin through there now, adding Bailey Smith, James Warple, they've actually got a little bit more depth than what they had in the last couple of years, and I totally agree. I couldn't agree more with you, Cal. I think he's a danger, to use the language, he's a massive danger up forward because he does. He kicks two goals. If he does that every week, he's played a huge part for him.
0: Seven goals for the season in just his fifth game. Back in the middle, Jack Crisp off the outside of the boot, going back with a flight to go. He can't mark. Warple makes the spoil. Schultz leads the foot race, tries to sock it off the ground. McStay one direction, the other direction O'Connor. O'Connor for the Cats, taps it out towards Guthrie. Can't gather. Schultz against the boundary line, can't keep it in play. And Paddy Dangerfield coming towards you, Poppy Penny on the bench. So a well-earned break for the Geelong captain, 36 years of age.
3: Yeah, exactly right. He is having a well-earned break. But Lawson Humphreys has been off getting his hand restrapped. It looks like he split the webbing between a couple of his fingers, and they spent a long time trying to stop the bleeding.
0: And still a bit of light rain?
3: Yeah, very much. It's getting less light, actually, Clinchy.
0: Cats by 52 points. Josh Dacos ran into a dead end as he tried to break away, and Bowes locks him up. Geelong by 52 points, 16-12-108 to the Pies, 7-14-56. Umpire throws it aloft. De Koning gets rid of Steed and then kicks up towards close. He's tackled by Pendlebury. And a chance to get a disposal away. And the umpire will ball it up.
4: You forget how many birds there are in the CG.
0: I thought you'd mention that.
4: Oh, like, they're everywhere. Is this normal?
1: They got the wires across the G, and it shouldn't happen, should it?
2: Well, there were meant to be 83,000 here. I think quite a few of them have gone home. Maybe the seagulls are seeing the chips and what's left behind under the seats. They've all tossed.
4: It's outrageous.
2: It's punched away into Collingwood's attacking 50. O'Connor hand pass across to Stewart. Hand pass to Bruin as Geelong try to exit defensive 50. Bruin moves his way around his opponent beautifully. Hand passes it to Guthrie, who hand passes it to Smith. Kicks right down the line. Neil just sticks up his hands at half forward, plunks the mark, chips into Jeremy. Cameron almost dances off his mark, but then decides he'll have a set shot at goal. Cameron will take his kick 45 metres out. Looks like he'll go the snap. Got a goal so far tonight already. Jeremy Cameron squeezes the ends of the footy. Stands on his side to get ready for the snap. To put this one towards goal, it's offline. For a minor score for Jessup, Geelong's lead 53 points. We're just about to tick into extra time of this final term.
0: Collingwood have Sydney at the SCG next Friday night, so it doesn't get any easier. Houston through the middle of the ground, spots up long, takes a good mark, hand pass to Josh Dacos, gets it forward to Schultz. Elliott's the deepest target, it won't get to him. And in front, Mark O'Connor hugs it to his chest. Pies have tried to get out of the back on numerous occasions tonight, but they haven't been able to transition well enough. Bowes kicks out to Jeremy Cameron. He's had 8 score involvements for the match tonight, Jezza, as he marks it right half back. He has played higher up the ground. And it's allowed Shannon Neal to play deeper.
4: Well, they've got a good balance of goal kickers. They haven't relied on Cameron to kick a bag tonight. What have they got? Neal's kicked 2 goals, 1.
1: Eight goal kickers.
0: Kicked it out on the full.
4: Paddy Dangerfield's kicked 2. Manners had 3. Close has had 2. Martin's had 2. Henry's had 3. It's a good sign for their forward half.
0: And it certainly looked more threatening than Collingwood when they've gone inside 50 as Jeremy Howe takes the free kick. Keep in mind, Darcy Moore was subbed out of the game. Taken out of the game at halftime with concussion. Off hands, Darcy Cameron, hand pass away to Buller. Standing start, steers it through for a goal. Buller puts through his second. A bit of late joy for the Magpies. With a third goal in this final term to Geelong's 5. And the margin is back to 47 points the Cats way. 16-13-109 to Collingwood, 8-14-62.
1: They've just got to scramble for everything, don't they? I mean, that's not an easy goal. It's come off, it's gone in long, it's come forward, and it was a good finish in the end, don't get me wrong, by Buller, but everything's been really scrappy versus Geelong just transitioning to football, and I'm sure we'll be able to dissect a little bit later after the game, but nothing's come easy for Geelong, for Collingwood tonight.
4: No, they're just lacking some running power, I feel, and you just felt, I don't know, the back end of the second, they just really, it's not, the fitness is an issue, it's just that they're just looking exhausted and there's no energy sort of given in their run.
2: Of course, Darcy Moore out since half time with concussion. As from the middle, it will be the Pies. Cameron with a looping hand pass to Degoe, who's brought down in a tackle by Warple, and it'll be a ball up at half forward.
4: It's a good sign to be so desperate at that stage of the game. James Warple, who is fighting for his spot to be a consistent member in this side.
2: Stanley gets a little tap out too. Warple, who kicks right down almost a half forward where Martin can pick it up, move it across to Mullen, will chip this one inside forward 50. Ollie Henry on the lead has a mark. grasps it, and we'll get another shot at goal.
1: Again, as we've seen at the start of the game, Cal, lowering your eyes, just having an easy target coming up at the football to receive a ball in 15, 20 metres of space. Just drop your eyes, pop the kick up, let the forward do the work. We've seen that numerous times tonight by Geelong.
2: It's had plenty of the footy tonight.

0: Ollie Henry has already kicked three goals. He puts this one towards goal. It sways off to the left. And it'll just be a minor score. So 48 points is what Geelong's lead moves out to. They led by 10 points at halftime, 32 points at three-quarter time. It's now 48.
1: Quiner with the kicking duties, long towards Anderson, can't juggle the mark. First on her though, half past to Pendlebury, looking for Nick Dacos. So Sheen Muller's never been far away. Lays the tackle as he gets the hand pass away to Maynard across half back. Up to brother Josh Dacos, who takes the mark. Playing in the midfield in this final quarter. Position number 24 coming up for Josh. As he kicks up towards half forward, Anderson caught behind, has to spoil against Stewart. Ball spills out to Bailey Smith of Geelong. Took a long time to get rid of it, holding the ball as he tried to spin out of traffic. And Anderson will get the free kick for the Pies. Hand pass corridor to Josh Dacos. Gets a hand pass away to DeGoey. Kicks centrally, looking for Scott Pendlebury. In game 432, he chips it wide to right half forward. Darcy Cameron takes the mark. Geelong have everyone bar a couple of players inside the defensive 50, but Darcy Cameron just spots up Bo McCreary and leads up right on 50. This will take his absolute best.
2: Yes, especially late in the game too. Harder to kick. He's lining up. Looks pretty confident. He's going to have to kick this one 55 metres, I'm tipping.
1: He's stretching the hamstrings before he has the shot. It's a sign. 16 disposals, one behind for Bo McCreary, who sets flight. From 52, it's offline to the left. McStay flies, can't come down with the footy. Offhands Humphreys to Stanley. Away to Bowes, a clearing kick up towards halfback. Oshin Mullen will run onto this for Geelong.
0: He races on it. He was going so quick, like a road runner. He overran it, then had to go back and collect it. Hand passes it to Smith, who kicks down the Shane Warne stand wing towards Jeremy Cameron. Little fingertip. Henry was at the back trying to gather. Howe has a go. Ian Maynard picks it up. Hand passes it across to Houston. And he puts the kick into the centre of the G, where Chris Bulmer and goes back on his line, holds on to it. Geelong ahead by 48 points as Chris puts the kick out wide. Schultz running onto it, tried to take it over Smith, and it'll be a free kick against Schultz, who's furious.
2: Yeah, he jumped and went. He didn't touch the ball. That was the thing. You don't touch the ball in a marking attempt, you get pinged for it.
0: He flew over Bailey Smith, who takes the free kick. His kick, though, could be a turnover here as Howes comes in front and takes the ball. His hand pass, though, will be picked off by Guthrie, who steals it. But then Houston's there to steal it back for the Pies. Hand pass across to Steele. His hand pass, a turnover late in this game, getting a little messy. Neil has it. He's taken in a tackle by Crisp. That's holding the footy, or incorrect disposal, really, as Neil drops it to the turf. And Jack Crisp will take the free kick for Collingwood. His side trailing by 48 points, 25 minutes gone in the final term.
1: Chris kicks out towards Darcy Cameron, skidding off the greasy turf. He reels it in front of Guthrie, but he's going to chip it back, and Dan Houston takes the mark. Works it over the top to Rowan Steele. 26 minutes gone in the final term. Steele inside 50. Stewart in front, can't complete the mark. Anderson made the spoil. Manners back in defence, trying to help out. Over the top comes Schultz, and the footy is locked underneath those two. It's a 48-point lead the Cats' way.
2: Bailey Smith just keeps turning up, doesn't he? 507 metres gain. He's had 35 touches. He's just a running machine.
1: Six clearances, five inside 50s for the number three for Geelong. Gathered by Jamie Elliott. Hand pass to McCleary. Goes straight up in the air from Bo McCreary. Buller tries to have an attack at it. Slapped away from Jamie Elliott. He thought he had his arms chopped up, but I didn't agree. Stewart in game 200. Hand pass too sharp for Bruin. Spills off Nick Dacos to McCreary, to Crisp, to Houston, who chips it to Rowan Steele. It's wide of him. Races after it. Manor after him. Desperate to lay another tackle. And locks the footy underneath him. Sean Manor, who's kicked three goals tonight, two in the final term. Still working hard inside the defensive 50.
0: 3,000 the G tonight. A lot of cleared out as Cameron tries to take it directly from the stoppage. His hand pass picked off by Stanley. And then Chris comes in to put some pressure on. But it is Geelong that can exit defensive 50 via a Bailey Smith hand pass close to the boundary line. Rowan Steele keeps it in play for the Pies. His hand pass picked up by Houston. Hand pass to Cameron. 51 metres out from goal. Just shoves it on his boot to get to a hot spot. Brought to ground by McStay. Ball spills out the back. And De Koning can pick it up for Geelong. Hand pass to Dempsey. Hand pass to Tom Stewart. Game 100. Right back pocket for Geelong. Puts this kick out to a pack. But it'll be coming back his way as Houston intercepts it for Collingwood and has it at left half forward for the Pies.
1: Dan Houston veers out to the right, trying to find an option. And he does. McCreary leads up. takes the mark in front of Connor O'Sullivan.

0: Directly in front. He's about 5 metres closer than his previous shot. Once more, try and test his leg to see if he can carry the distance.
1: Well, the last one missed by about 10 metres, so if he kicks it the same ball, it's still going to fall short.
0: He needs to do a little Brent Harvey and try and maximise the player on the mark who can't really move. Try and pinch a couple of metres. 20th disposal coming up for Bo McCreary, who winds himself up. Didn't hit this well at all, and it lands about 20 metres short. And Lawson Humphreys,
2: story of the night,
0: hugs it to his chest.
1: That was one of the worst kicks I've ever seen. Oh, there we go. That was the second worst kick, because that was the worst.
0: Sliding in, Dan McStay takes the mark in the right forward pocket. Sound the siren.
2: Oh.
0: 28 minutes gone, final term. McStay opens up the angle, curls it on his left, and puts through his third of the night. Collingwood with 4 goals to Geelong's 5-4 in the final term, and the margin is back to 42 points the Cats way. 16, 14, 110 to Collingwood. 9, 14, 68 in front of 83,166 fans. While earlier the Gold Coast Suns defeated the Saints by 29 points, their ninth win on the trot in the top end.
2: I know the feeling, Boomer, when you have kicks like that. It's just get me off this field. It's been a rough second half in particular for Collingwood. Shown a couple of glimpses of fight in this last quarter just to hit the scoreboard, but way too little too late. It's been a tough night. I don't know where you're going to see them. We'll dissect it after the game. But
1: 4 goals to 9 in the second half.
2: Yeah.
1: Then kick the last two.
3: Still a little bit of time left in this match as Warple wins it out of the middle and hand passes it to Smith. Hand passes it across to Stanley. He's run down the tackle by McCreary. Umpire calls play on. Ball bobbles its way inside forward 50 for the Cats. Close in and around it. In comes Ollie Henry. Can get a hand pass away. Long's there fighting with it for Bruin. It's Bruin that wins out. They both go to ground. It spills out the back and McCreary's there to collect. Just shove it on his boot and get it as far away from defensive 50 as he can, except that Lawson Humphreys is there to collect. A lot better of a kick is his one to Bailey Smith as he chips it to Smith. And
2: oh!
3: It goes inside forward 50. Henry rises. Can't take the mark. Gathers, collects, kicks, and bounces through. What a goal there. He didn't need to take the mark. He had time to collect and put it towards goal. His teammate on the line just let it bounce through as well. And it's another goal for Ollie Henry. That's his fourth. 4 goals for Ollie tonight. Geelong's lead is out to 48 points after 30 minutes in this final term. Geelong 17, 14, 116. Collingwood 9, 14, 68.
1: So he's had to go with his 4 goals too. So 6 shots on goal. I mentioned one didn't make the distance. He's had 7 shots on goal. 6 score involvements. 12 disposals. That's a for a medium forward who's clearly not a small crumbing forward on a sort of wet-ish night. It's a fantastic game, isn't it?
2: And against his old side too. Nah, he'd be stiff not to feature in your votes, Brimmer. just setting the scene.
0: Ryan Myers in the VFL this afternoon. It's a healthy competition for the small forward spot in the Geelong forward line. Bailey Smith gets involved. Hand pass to Stanley. Miss Bruin with his hand pass. Ned Long gathers for Collingwood. Hand pass to the wing. Lipinski tries to knock it down. Bruin dumped in a tackle by McCreary. And the umpire will ball it up on the members' wing. Geelong by 48 points.
1: Bailey Smith up to 39 disposals. Needs one more. Get him there, boys.
2: It's been good.
0: Stanley tries to get it down. Warple lays the tackle. Where is he, Bailey Smith? Holmes
1: there
0: gets the hand pass away to Dempsey. He's looking for one here. Holmes should get it forward. And possession number 40 for Bailey Smith. A hand pass forward to Dempsey. Knocked off it by Houston. Oshin Mullen gathers. Hand pass to Max Holmes. At left half forward kick is smothered by Quainer. He desperately defends and lunges back after it. Hand pass to Houston. Pokes it over the top to Nick Dacos. He marks on his chest. Possession number 29 coming up for him. He's had the company of Oshin Mullen tonight. So had 28 the last time these two sides clashed. And let's pick up the wingers.

0: knocked off by Shannon Neal, who takes the mark for the Cats. Oh. Sends a barrel inside 50. It bounces wide of
1: Smart.
0: Ollie Henry knocks it on to Bowes, who dribbles it towards the goal mouth and dribbles through a goal. The Cats finish on a high. 11 goals to 4 in the second half as they prevail over the Magpies in Scott Pendlebury's record-equalling game with Boomer Harvey, game 432. But it's the Cats by 54 points.

points at quarter time. There's three lead changes in the first quarter, but the Cats took control from that point onwards by 18 points at halftime, by 32 points at three quarter time. They booted 4-6 behinds in the third quarter and finished with 11-4 in the second half. The Cats 18-14, 122 to Collingwood 9-14, 68. The Cats with 7 of the last 9 against the Pies.

0: In Tom Stewart's 200th game, the Cats are winners and they move to 6 wins and 3 losses. They jump up a spot to 5th on the AFL ladder. While the Magpies, they're 4 wins, 4 losses and a draw. And they'll slide towards the middle of the table in that top 10 position. 9 individual goal kickers for the Cats, in which Ollie Henry booted 4. 3 goals to Sean Manner, 2 goals to Jack Martin, to Shannon Neal and to Paddy Dangerfield alongside Brad Close. While the individual goal kickers were Jeremy Cameron, Jack Bowes and Ollie Dempsey. While for the Magpies, 3 goals to Dan McStay, 2 goals to Jack Buller. Individuals to Josh Dacos, Schultz, Pendlebury and Angus Anderson. The Cats winners by 54 points in front of 83,166 fans on a night in which Scott Pendlebury equaled Brent Boomer-Harvey for the most games played in the AFL, 432. It was the Cats who were far too strong by 54 points. Cal Sinclair and Boomer-Harvey.
1: Yeah, well, they were certainly were. 11 goals to 4 second half. Collingwood didn't kick a goal in that third quarter. When we dissect it a little bit later, Cal, we'll just talk about the run in Geelong's legs. They just look so much more superior in terms of leg speed all around the ground. Now, some will argue that's an ageing list for Collingwood. Some will say that Geelong had just got faster players. But it was really evident tonight that they just moved the ball far superior in terms of speed on ball and put the Collingwood defenders under the pump. So the transition from defence to offence was unbelievable. They dropped their eyes. They played a fantastic brand of football. And I mentioned that second half, 11 goals to 4 and 9 goal kickers. Clinch, you just mentioned that. It's a really big spread to take care of. And didn't rely on one. You know, Cameron didn't kick 6. Dangerfield didn't have to kick 4 or 5. You know, Ollie Henry kicked the 4 goals and was the leading goal kicker. But, pretty dominant performance by the Cats tonight.
2: I think Geelong have basically said to the competition, you know, we're not going anywhere. Yeah. You know, they're building really, really good form. We'll touch on Collingwood a little bit later, but I think there's some concerns there. I don't really think they're probably in that sort of top 6 contention at all, to be honest, with the way they're playing. They seem a little bit disconnected. But Ollie Henry, for me, I just thought was absolutely outstanding. You read out his stats earlier, I think, 6 score involvements along with his 4 goals. He was absolutely superb. And Bailey Smith, he just keeps delivering, this guy. I'm just completely amazed by
0: Playing the Magpies, doesn't he?
2: He loves playing the Magpies, but he's just his running power and his engine. And you can think what you like of Bailey Smith, you know, off the field, and we all know he's a little bit of a character, but once he crosses that white line, you know, there's toughness when there's physicality, Bremer, but there's also toughness with gut running, and there wouldn't be a player in the competition that's as good of a gut runner as Bailey Smith at the moment. He just, and he does it for 4 quarters. He just never wavers his effort in that regard. So he was absolutely superb. I just love the spread of goal kickers. I think the really good teams going into the next chapter of the season, if they can get that really, really good

0: spread and get exposure to a number of guys kicking multiple, getting multiple shots on goal, is a real asset and skill set for them. Like Patrick Dangerfield, Bremer, like we spoke about it. Like, I just really like the role, and I really enjoy the fact he's sort of enjoying that role. They're preserving him beautifully. I reckon at the back end of the year, it wouldn't surprise me if they just inject him a little bit more at a centre clearance, just for a few minutes here and there. He hasn't probably got that body type or tank at the stage of his career to, you know, run out those kind of big midfield minutes for four quarters.
1: He's such an impact player, isn't he? Yeah. Going forward, he can just impact. We've seen him, when he launches at the football, he's so hard to stop. And the most important thing, he has to take a good defender.
0: Yeah.
1: He has to take a good defender, otherwise he's going to get on top of any opponent.
0: But even when he just goes for the ball at ground level, I've never seen like three or four players are sort of going to him, and then Geelong players are getting free sort of around it. And you can't tackle this guy. He's just, he's superb. He wasn't today's best player, but he definitely played a role, had a real impact. Yeah. But obviously a good sign of respect here from the Geelong Footy Club lining up for Penderbury's work. Clinchy, I'm doing your job for you, mate. Oz, you know, come on.
2: Cats win us by 54 points. And Scott Penderbury very much saying, well, Tom Stewart, you have your moment. Game 200 for you. It's unusual that a losing player is doing a television interview, but such is the occasion for Scott Penderbury. And Tom Stewart gets his moment. 200 games for the Cats. A five-time All-Australian, a premiership player, a two-time best and fairest. He's one of the great mature age recruits for the Cats, having now played 200 games, having not debuted till after the age of 24. And the Magpies say, well, honour Tom Stewart on a winning side, and maybe we'll hold it for Scott Penderbury when he breaks Boomer's record in a couple of weeks' time.
1: And 21 touches for Tom Stewart tonight. Didn't play an outstanding game, and Geelong did quite well, Collingwood did quite well not letting him be the spare. But, it's a fitting game in the 200 games, coming in the competition at a 24-year-old. Gee, well done.
2: You look at the players of his era, like a Nick Boston, who could have been an All-Australian, has never been an All-Australian, and yet Tom Stewart, Harris Andrews, those familiar names that have been regulars in the All-Australian side have been so consistent. The Cats move to 6 wins and 3 losses. They've now won 7 of the past 9 fixtures between Collingwood and Geelong. And they make their way from the MCG with a date against the Brisbane Lions on Thursday night at the Gabba. So a good test for the Cats to see if they can back it up after the Brisbane Lions were able to get over the line against the Blues on Friday night.
0: Well, you want to attack the Brisbane Lions when you're in good form. Like the last 3 games, Cats have been absolutely superb. And I think if you're Brisbane, you're watching how they performed against Collingwood, and you're going, oh, my, all right, we're in for a serious game against these guys. I think Ryan Myers will be an interesting one, which we'll talk about later, Clinchy and Loz, whether or not Chris Scott decides to inject him back into the side.
2: Cats win us by 54 points as they make their way down to their change rooms. Let's join them with Poppy Penny.
3: Yeah, Tom Stewart leading them in with his kids. His daughter's looking a little bit weary. She's rubbing her eyes. I think it's probably past bedtime for the Stewart kids, but it looks like they are going to join the song. I reckon his daughter might have just woken up from a nap. She's looking a little bit sleepy, but worth it to be awake for this 54-point win for the Cats. They make their way into the rooms. A lot of happy faces. It's kind of taking their time to gather up into the circle as they get the kids in there and get ready. There's lots of photos being taken. Reece Stanley's son's in there as well. There's a lot of family in this room. So as we get ready, we're missing a few. There's some stragglers as they make their way down into the rooms. Lawson Humphrey comes into the circle as well as they wait for everybody. Here we go, the Cats.
4: We are strong.
3: Cats 54-point winners tonight, and probably a little lackluster version of the song, I think, but probably because there were some little kids in the circle too.
2: Thank you, Poppy. Felt a bit like that final quarter at stages. Geelong with 9 individual goal kickers as they were too good for Collingwood 54-point winners tonight. And we'll bring you some reaction from inside the Geelong rooms. The other interesting point, we might get Poppy to duck to the Collingwood rooms once we're down there, is to get an update on Darcy Moore. Didn't feature in the second half, out through concussion protocol after a head clash with O'Sheen Mullen in that second quarter. So it'll be a bit of a nervous wait for the Irishman to try and see if the match review officer sees there's anything wrong with that head clash, but we'll talk about that in a few moments' time. The Cats and Cowell and Boomer, their ability to put the foot down is probably the most important.

0: Massive part, as Boomer may mention, 11 goals to 4 in the second half, but it was 4 goals to 6 behinds in the third quarter, and really Collingwood couldn't go with them.
1: It was the third quarter, wasn't it, really? 4 goals to zip, and not that Geelong really blew them at the ballpark, because they only kicked 4 goals themselves, but they had 17 inside 50s, the Pies, without scoring a goal. That's big inside 50s for not hitting the scoreboard, and at the end of the day, 32 points against Geelong. You're not coming back in the last quarter. And it was a big win in the end. And 11 goals to 4 in the second half. It was a dominant performance. And I don't know how many times Cal said it, but they were just over. They just ran over the top of them.
0: Yep. Let's come back to that. Back down to the Geelong Rooms when it's by 54 points. Poppy Penny.
2: Yeah, I'm downstairs with O'Shea Mullen. A huge job for you. What does the week look like when you know you're going to be tagging Nick Daicos?
3: It was obviously pretty obvious, and it was something Scotty was pretty transparent on in his press, that I was going to be going to Nick. So I guess I had the experience of it last year. It's a pretty impossible task, completely taken out of the game, but it's just trying to reduce his impact as much as possible. I guess we had a bit more of a focus this time of trying to get him going back to the way and try and get off him a bit and get a bit more offensive. So I feel like that worked pretty well for us.
2: Did you have an idea of what, I guess, a win would look like for you on him? Did you have a number of disposals you wanted to keep him to? Did you have sort of a disposal efficiency that you wanted to try and limit him to?
3: Yeah, well, Nick is that good of a player. Like, he's always going to find the ball. It is impossible to stop him finding it in the smallest spaces. He manages and to get it, and he's so quick with it. It is just about like reducing his running carry, especially his kicking. He links up so much their play. He's late for him, so it was a big focus on that, just run with him.
2: There was a nice moment. I saw you both standing on the boundary line, and he looked at you and you looked at him, and he went, "All right, come on, let's go." You two were waiting for each other on the bench.
3: Yeah, we were. It was a pretty respectful contest. He's a great guy. So we had a bit of a laugh about it. We knew each time he was going off, I was following him. And coming back on, he just had a quick look, I had a look, and we shared a little moment where he had a laugh. But it was good contest and enjoyable one.
2: It's nice to see the return of the tagger in the game a little bit, isn't it?
3: Yeah, well, obviously, I am only new to the game, I guess, so I don't know how impactful the tagger was. And I think the early 2000s was quite a big thing, and maybe before that. It's coming back, and I've been enjoying it.
2: How pleasing is it to see Tom Stewart play his 200th game? What does he mean? He's standing next to us here. What does he mean to the club and to you and to this footy team?
3: Yeah, Stewie, he's an inspiration to the club. He epitomises everything we're about. He's just an unbelievable human, and we all love him. Like, all the boys sharing on the socials and everything, just how much he means to everyone. And it's a super special occasion for him and his family. We all just got around him, enjoy the occasion, and happy to get the win for him. And hopefully he has a nice weekend celebrating.
2: We're down in the victorious Cats room, 54 point winners. I'm going to toss you upstairs to Cal Sinclair, Boomer Harvey, Matt Clinch and Lauren Borden.
4: Oscar Mallon, mate. Cal Sinclair here. Congratulations on a great win. And Boomer and I actually watched your matchup very, very closely. And, mate, congratulations on your effort. Regardless, Nick Daicos had 29 touches, but he had really little influence on the game, mate. So you did your job absolutely beautifully, and his disposal rate, Boomer's telling me, was 41%. So, mate, massive tick for you. Just in terms of, just going to get your comments just on, there's just a massive spread of goal kickers today. It must just be really pleasing to see guys like Jeremy Cameron and Neil. Yes, they've hit the scoreboard, but you guys don't need them to kick 5 or 6 goals a game. You've got a number of goal kickers out there. Henry kicked 4, Martin kicked 2, Close kicked 2. You must be proud of the spread of goal kickers that you're finding in your side.
3: Yeah, definitely. It's a massive positive for us, because I guess Jeremy's such a big attacking threat along with Shannon up there. So if teams are putting focus on them, it's great to have other boys stepping up. Like, Ollie Henry was massive this evening. I don't know what he finished with, but he was just popping up everywhere. Shawnee Manet, Jack Martin, Odie coming off the wing, Brad Close. So, like, all of them lads stepping up, it's so good for us in the midfield and down back. Just getting in 50, knowing they get the job done.
1: Congratulations on a great performance individually and also collectively. You spoke, and I think you spoke really well when in the first part of the interview. I think you have to be Superman to stop Nick Daicos getting under 20 touches. Now, he has had the 29, and people could look at that and go, wow, but the efficiency rate that Cal just spoke about, that would have been a huge focus of yours. Can you give us an idea of the vision, or do you watch vision, number one? Being new to our game, are you a guy that will sit in front of the computer with the coaches and watch a lot of vision on Nick Daicos and how to stop him, or do you just go and play your natural game?
3: Yeah, no, I did.

0: Do a little bit, but not too much. I guess on the surface it's a pretty straightforward role, just stay on the body and don't make it easy for them. Once they get it, just make sure they're under as much pressure as possible. So just working off his back and trying to work him into the contest and under the ball. Like he's so dangerous if he gets out in open space, so trying to avoid letting him get goal side or back shoulder is probably the most important part of the role.
1: So you've come in, you've played a couple of small defensive roles on some really good forwards, and then you play on one of the elite runners in the competition. How's the body going to pull up tomorrow? Will it pull up a little bit different than just playing in the back 50?
0: I think I've adjusted a slight bit too. At this time last year when I first played in them, it was a struggle to get out of bed the next day. The midfield minutes, my hips were not used to the mechanics of it all. But thankfully this year, doing a bit

0: team, considering what he's gone through the last month?
1: Yeah, Grian, I think he got three quarters in today, seen a bit of it, and he got through it very well, which is great to see. So obviously that decision is up with the coaches. I won't be picking the team next weekend, so you'll have to ask Scotty about that. But if he is back, it'd be a massive boost for us. He's an amazing player and an integral part of our team and game plan, so it would be great to see him back if he is.
2: As we let you go, O'Shane, do you have a number you try and kick Nick Dacos to under in your mind as to what you're sort of targeting?
1: Just as low as possible. Yeah, the lower the better, I guess, but you can't get too bogged down in it because he'll disappoint you how he manages to find it.
0: You were superb, mate. Well done.
1: Cheers, thank you.
2: Congratulations on the win. O'Shane Mullen joining us. He did the job on Nick Dacos tonight, kept him to 29 disposals. He racked up 21 himself, and it's a big part always is to try and negate Collingwood and Boomer. For so much of your career, you had the company of a tagger. It can take you off your game and make such an impact for the opposing side.
3: It's a great role that he played, and not just 20, you just said 21 disposals himself, so he actually went and found the ball. The guys that you didn't really like playing on is when they keep you to 20 and they have three and you just go, mate, go and find the ball as well. But he had a fine balance. He had a really good balance of doing that. Cal, we spoke at the start of the game that Nick Dacos was going to have 25 regardless. No matter who he plays on.
4: You said that. Yep.
3: He's going to do that every week, isn't he?
4: Yep.
3: It's 41% kicking efficiency. We don't see that very often because he's a star. In my eyes, he's in the top three players in the competition by a long way. So just to negate him. And I think there's a huge role for taggers in our game to go to the best players. Yes, they are still going to get the ball. They're still going to have their clearances. But if you're just tugging on the back of their jumper and they're getting these silly little handballs versus running 5 metres and kicking the ball inside 450, I think it's a huge thing.
4: Do you think that Collingwood have got enough depth in that midfield at the moment? Because if Nick Dacos isn't, you know, getting 30-plus touches and, you know, having a lot better efficiency than what he would have had tonight.
3: Yep.
4: If he's not dominating the game, Tagoe, great player. He's in and out, though. Let's just be honest. You're not sure what you're going to get with him. Like, Josh Dacos playing a little bit in defence.
3: On the wing a little bit,
4: On the wing a bit, too. So, I don't know. Part of me is just questioning their sort of midfield depth at the moment. If he's not absolutely dominating, where does that sort of leave them?
3: Well,

0: out that that comes into that team?
1: Well, Harry Dimatteo, he came back from a significant back stress issue through the VFL today, yet to actually debut for Collingwood, but first round draft pick, they've got high hopes for him. He was pretty serviceable, Clinchy, I thought, in the VFL today, so probably will take some time to get in there. But just looking at the overall depth in that midfield mix, like Steele and Pendles, you can throw them in there, inject them in a little bit of time. Ned Long, yes.
0: A bit more forward, Ned Long.
1: Yeah, exactly right. So, I don't know. It was just telling this, particularly the first 5 minutes of the third quarter and the first 5 minutes of the fourth quarter. Like, centre bounce, they got absolutely smashed and very convincingly. Like, it was getting walked out.
0: Did Allen play in the VFL today?
2: Played in the VFL
0: today. How'd he go?
1: Yeah, no, I thought he was okay.
0: He's a big-bodied mid as well, someone that they can certainly throw through there.
1: Exactly right. So, Angus Anderson, you know, he's sort of still finding his way. So there's a number of guys they need to get games into, guys, in that squad. But if they get a couple of injuries on their current squad, I don't know. Like, Collingwood fall off pretty quickly, in my opinion.
2: Ed Allen was Collingwood's best in the VFL today with 32 disposals. Membry and Perryman are the two who are out with injuries at the moment, both with hamstrings. Tim Membry's 2-3. Harry Perryman's probably a bit longer than that. And Reef McInnes out for the season. But apart from that, there's not a lot. They got Lachie Sullivan in the concussion protocol. Darcy Cameron was able to get up to play tonight.
1: But he looks sore.
2: Yeah, Pendlebury and McCreary. And Howe returning, probably not missing too much from their best side. But Jordan Ngoi had his best game for the season, 30 disposals, including 9 contested possessions, 3 clearances and 9 inside 50s. But last week against the Hawks, he was able to kick 2 goals in the first quarter, really opened up their scoring prowess. But their small forwards weren't as damaging tonight. Jamie Elliott didn't hit the scoreboard. Trying to get more out of Lachie Schultz, who kicked a goal in the final term. And probably the tall targets, and McStay with 3 goals and Buller with 2. They tried admirably.
1: Just on the small forward situation for Collingwood, like, they didn't have a massive impact. But that's why the importance of, and this is probably a good thing to chat about now, that's why the importance of a key position player is really, really important. Because those guys, they bring the ball to ground and they actually help bring those guys into the game. Unless you've got amazing ball use and you're really clean inside 50, kind of like Hawthorn are, okay, you might not need, you can get away with a Gunston sort of type, and Mitchell's finding his way back, which is a bit of a difference.

0: night. Geelong with 11 goals to 4 in the second half. And the other part is they managed to kick goals early to start the third and the fourth quarter. So as the Pies were trying to start some sort of progress and chip into the lead, Geelong were able to really release a lot of that pressure with just constant scores that were able to be delivered.
1: It was quick too, wasn't it? Last quarter, 1 minute mark, 2 minute mark. The third quarter was a minute straight, centre bounce goal. Last quarter, centre bounce goal, centre bounce goal.
2: I'd love to see some GPS data, actually, of... I actually wouldn't, to be honest. But it'd be a fascinating discussion point for what we're going through now, that the running power of Geelong was absolutely superb. They just looked like a different class and level to where Collingwood were. I actually noticed it in the back end of probably the second quarter. They played really...

0: to transition that ball so quick. So again, let's take nothing away from Geelong in this as well, because their transition from defence to offence was absolutely superb on about four or five occasions where they took the ball full length of ground and were able to get the ball behind the deepest Collingwood player to an easy target. And that's what we spoke about, easy goals. They're not easy goals because the ball movement was sensational, but it was an easy goal in the end.
1: Might be a good conversation, actually. I don't like utilising other people's networks talent, but Brian Taylor actually made a comment. He thinks Collingwood are like secretly rebuilding. And he thinks that where they're at the moment, they're not that they're comfortable with where they're at, but they're realistic and they understand where they're at the moment. They're not prepared to sort of bottom out. They're prepared to hang in, I guess, the logjam of the competition between sort of, you know, 12 and, you know, 6 in the competition. I don't know if anyone else feels that in the room, but
2: I'll fire on that. We'll come back to that. Geelong winners by 54 points, because I think Poppy Penny has made her way to the Collingwood rooms to bring us some reaction. Poppy.
3: Yeah, I have made my way to the Collingwood rooms. It's actually probably more upbeat than you might have thought down here. Somebody did just have to tell everyone to be a bit quiet. The players have just jumped in to a meeting to discuss the game. Obviously, we are going to try and get someone to speak to us after that meeting. Jax Pendlebury's hopping around on a pair of crutches. Scott Pendlebury's son, so I don't know what he's done. But I do have an update on Darcy Moore, and that is that he obviously has concussion. He'll miss next week, but he stayed for the rest of the game, even though he did stay downstairs in the rooms, but he did stay for the rest of the game. They say he is okay and he's in pretty good spirits. So that's probably the best case scenario that you can hope for after a concussion.
2: Thanks, Poppy. We'll hopefully bring you some reaction from the Collingwood rooms. Yeah, Darcy Moore just can't take a trick. So far this season, the Collingwood captain featured in opening round, but then was out for a few games through injury and had featured for the last couple, and Collingwood rely so

0: conversation had. I think you'd probably like to see him get a fine for it at worst, to be honest.
1: I don't think it's a fine. I think the ball was right in the middle. Both players went exactly the same way. He might have turned a little bit. Mullen might have turned a little bit more, and Darcy went front on. I think there's a grey area in this, and this is a. And I've heard one of the commentators say this during the week. It is a footy act. We've got to be really careful of just giving fines for jumper punches or punching in general.
0: Based on history, you'll get a fine though, wouldn't you?
1: You would think so. I would like no fine. I think that's a footy act. Ball's in the middle. Well done. Great collision.
2: Sorry, I need to correct Oshie Mullen and the Western Bulldogs. They played a couple of weeks ago. Geelong had a big win. Oshie Mullen was on Bontempelli. I think he only got 14, 15 disposals.
1: He can do the job on those bigger mids as well. I actually remember that game now, so I should have known that as well, Loz. I apologise.
0: And you point you out the door.
1: Yeah. But he's a star. I think he's a... You know, he's a kid that's been in the game for a very short period of time and still learning the caper. And to go and play on the best players is going to fast-track his career in terms of knowledge like no tomorrow.
0: And you can't survive, actually. You can't survive in today's modern game being a tagger and not actually finding the footy yourself.
1: Yep.
0: Probably back in your heyday when you were copping that every single week. Like, you could probably get away with one player in a team sort of doing that and not having any influence offensively, but the way the game and the transition part of it, the good thing about a player like Oshie Mullen is that these guns will actually take him to the footy, so he'll find himself with plenty of opportunities to touch it.
3: So he's certainly a player to watch, Oshie Mullen, in his role that he plays for the Cats. Winners by 54 points over the Magpies at the MCG. 18-14, 1-22. It's the Pies, 9-14, 68. In front of 83,166 fans. It was a night for Ollie Henry against his former side. He booted 4 goals, 3 goals to Sean Matter and 2 goals to Shannon Neal and to Patrick Dangerfield. While for the Magpies, 3 goals to Dan McStay and 2 goals to Jack Buller. Bailey Smith with a career high for him, with a season high, 40 disposals, including 6 clearances and 6 inside 50s. Well, on the top end, it was the Gold Coast Suns who made it 9 consecutive wins in Darwin, a 29-point win over the Saints. 13-11-89 to St Kilda, 8-12-60. That's after the Saints led at quarter time by 25 points. Now the Gold Coast Suns led by 10 points at halftime by 14 points. The Suns at 3 quarter time, and they ended up running out 29-point winners. So Ben King led the way with 4 goals for the Gold Coast Suns, while Darcy Wilson booted 4 as well. So his name continues to get raised in terms of other clubs interested in finding out what his future might be. But the battle of the two clubs who have fought over academies and father-son selections, it was the Suns who got the bragging rights in the top end. Patrick Dangerfield, how'd you see his night, the Geelong captain? It feels like he's just slowly building. He posed the question throughout the call. Cal, does he still have one of those games where he can go into the midfield and have sort of an explosive game? And I guess in the way Geelong structure, they probably just want to try and get him throughout the season. If he can be a contributor inside that forward 50, is always going to take a good defender.
0: Oh, he certainly does. And we commented tonight throughout the call that Brimmer actually made the comment, you never see a player fight harder at ground level when the ball hits the deck than Patrick Dangerfield. He's just one of those players that just attracts attention. So he's so hard to tackle that when he actually gets it in those sort of forward 50 pressure moments, he draws so many players to him. And then you just find that other Geelong players just get a little bit of freedom and they have an ability to find space. He can actually still hold and control the ball. So he might have a game or two in him where he'll have to play some midfield minutes. But I think as the season goes on, I think they're managing him really, really well, Boomer, don't you think? He's just... the great thing about him, he's always done. He's always been able to sort of play forward and hit the scoreboard. I think if Geelong were struggling this year and they're in the kind of the bottom section of the ladder and not playing the footy that they are, that's when I think that role you really, really struggle in. But he's getting plenty of opportunities. 2 goals tonight, great reward for effort. But he just is so intense when that ball comes near him. You just can't help but be drawn, and you have to give him attention. You just can't neglect him.
1: And I totally agree, Cal. Players draw to him, so it's an easy option straight out and brings other people into the game. I think he's a really big impact player. And when I say impact player, he had a really poor first quarter against North Melbourne last week, and then there was 4 minutes where he just went bang, bang, bang, and it just looked like he was going to tear the game apart. He's one of those players that has the ability to do that at any stage of the game. He could have a quiet 3 quarters,
0: yep,
1: and then kick 3 or 4 in the last

0: quarter, just through the brutality that he plays. And we mentioned on the deck, he picks up the ball and people are hanging on to him. He still just finds a way of getting rid of it. But then he's so strong. He's got those big arms that just close on the football. He attracts people. He attracts a good defender. So that frees somebody else up again. I think he's one of the better impact players in the competition still.
1: It's a good mix they've got up forward. Cameron Neal, who's going to be the focal, like he's been demanding that the forward line's his and giving Cameron some freedom to go up the ground and fire a little bit of footy. Henry can play both small and tall, and then Danger. And then you've got Brian Myers sitting there.
2: Throwing a little Jack Martin.
1: Jack Martin. You know,
0: Jack Martin's and a start, Manor.
1: Yeah, and if Stengel was sort of fit and firing and around the club at the moment, like, they'd have a big selection drama up forward, to be honest. Like, they'd be firing.
0: So yeah. Martin, 2 goals. Manor, 3 goals. You get 5 out of your smaller type of players.
1: Yeah.
0: Yeah, they got some potent forwards. Absolutely.
1: It's the opposite to what Collingwood have got at the moment. So a little bit to think about for Collingwood list management moving forward, I'd say.
3: So their thoughts on Geelong. Where do you sort of have these two sides? Sort of Cats now are up to 5th spot on the AFL ladder. 6 wins and 3 losses. It doesn't feel like they're sort of in that conversation with the best sides. Fremantle, Sydney, Brisbane are the team on the move at the moment. And maybe Hawthorn. Can you see them improving throughout the second half of the season? They are one of the older sides. So you'd imagine having featured in the grand final last year, they know what's required. But do they have the top end talent to get back there?
0: I don't see them in the top couple. I know when they play at Cadinia Park, they're going to beat majority of teams, so they'll have a lot of home games. They're definitely in the 6 for me. I don't see them dropping out of the 6. And when you say they will drop out the 6, they're just going to embarrass you, because we've been saying it for about 8 years. I think they're a top 6 team, and certainly a top 8 team without even question, but top 6 for me.
1: Yeah. I've ridden them off and been made to look like a fool many times. So I, from moving forward, I never write off Geelong. It wouldn't surprise me if they pinched a top 4 spot. You just never know with clubs and injuries and things fall away. But in terms of Collingwood, I think I made the comment before we went down to Poppy. There are people out there saying, are they in a silent rebuild? Not prepared to bottom out, but I don't necessarily disagree with that. I'm kind of looking at their list at the moment, looking at sort of the players and the age profile that they've got. The lack of sort of, you know, a big key forward. Like, they've probably got some decisions they've got to make. Like, they'll be thereabouts. Look, they might pinch a final at best. You just never know. But I think after tonight, like, they'll probably dissect that game tonight and go, wow, like, we're actually a mile off it. Our physicality, our energy, our run was really, really ordinary. Our ball use going inside 50 is just pretty non-existent. It was patchy. We had a couple of half-decent passages of play at time. But I don't know if, you know, Jack Buller, you know, he's 199 centimetres, probably get some more games into him, but, you know, he's going to take some time. I reckon it was a really disappointing night. So I reckon there might be a few questions asked to the Collingwood players, like, you know, how did we actually show up and how did we feel out there? Like, they just didn't feel like there was any run or injection of pace, particularly for about 2.5 quarters.
0: So he did quite well with that answer, Clinchy, but he didn't answer it.
3: He didn't.
0: Where do you think they're going to finish?
1: I reckon wild card at best.
0: Wild card at best.
1: Yep.
3: So that's the question at the moment. When you look at the sides inside the top 8 for the moment, Sydney on top, Fremantle, Hawthorn, Brisbane, Geelong, Gold Coast, Suns. So are the Cats a better side than the Suns? Maybe not talent-wise, but they are on the ladder for the moment. Melbourne, who play tomorrow against the West Coast Eagles, the Bulldogs, Collingwood and St Kilda make up the top 10. So the sides that are challenging Collingwood for that spot at the moment are North Melbourne, Adelaide, the Giants and Port Adelaide. I think we probably rule a line through the teams from 15th onwards, the Eagles, the Blues, the Bombers and the Tigers. So, well, the question for Collingwood is if they got someone like a Zach Butters, do they have the money to offer someone like that? Then they'd have to make decisions on the likes of Scott Pendlebury, Jeremy Howe, Steele Sidebottom. Could they get a Ben King from the Gold Coast Suns if they have the money? But salary cap is going to be such a big issue for the Magpies.
1: I'll use the Sydney Swans as an example. So they've got Charlie Curnow in, and I've had many debates with friends and family about this. I don't, like, Charlie Curnow is obviously a great player. Is he necessarily what the Swans actually need with how they move the ball? I say no. He's actually not what they need. Very, very good player. Don't get me wrong. I'm not trying to be sort of disrespectful in any shape or form, but it's the way that you move the ball and you enter inside 50. When he was at Carlton, he had so many opportunities because they needed the ball in his hand to actually kick a half-decent score. When you go to a team that's got really, really strong method of ball,

0: ball movement, clean inside inside 50s, a real spread of goal kickers. Like, these big brute forwards, sometimes it goes against you when you go and pay someone all that sort of money. So if I was Collingwood, I'd be first going, yeah, we do need a key position player. It's non-negotiable. But let's actually work at the actual method and how do we actually want to play when the ball goes inside of 50. Because that tonight, you watch it and you're like, oh, it's just a little bit clunky. It just didn't feel like anyone was on the same page.
1: A real short answer from me, I think they need both. Mm. I think they need another really good midfielder and I think they need a target up forward. And whether they've got enough money to go out and get King and Butters, I wouldn't have thought so. No. I don't think any team's got that money in the budget. Maybe Tasmania in their first year when they come out.
2: Well, they'd have to give up a player or two, wouldn't they? They'd have to look at someone who would have currency, and they don't have that many.
0: It's a big decision. You've got a 36-year-old and a 35-year-old who have been absolute superstars for your club. Even then, you still not be able to squeeze it. Not to create a headline here, but is that a difficult decision that Collingwood make at the end of the year to maybe get something like Boomer's just said?
2: Geelong, 54-point winners over the Magpies tonight at the MCG. The votes in the ABC Football of the Year still to come. Boomer, when you played the game that equaled the record with Michael Tuck, game 426, can you remember? Were you a winner on that night?
1: Not to big note here, I won every milestone.
2: Do you remember who you played?
1: That was it? No, it wasn't St Kilda.
2: Played the Magpies.
1: Yes, so we won.
2: You won. So won every milestone game.
1: Yep, won, including my first game, except for my last game.
3: But not game 432. There's a great stat from Says Swamp Thing.
1: We didn't. We got beaten by 80-odd points in my last game.
3: Yes, so game 432, according to Says Swamp Thing, has the worst record of any VAFL career game with an average losing margin of 58 points.
1: Oh, there you go. There you go.
2: You had a 40-point win on the night you equaled the record with Michael Tuck. So what would tonight be like for Scott Penery? It's a lot of attention on him and it hasn't gone the way. We know he's going to sit out the game against the Sydney Swans at the SCG on Friday night and then turn his attention to breaking your record against the West Coast Eagles at the G.
1: If I'm going to be honest, it's going to be a pain in the backside for him. That week that I broke the record was the biggest week of my life in terms of any type of media. I made the mistake of going out for dinner on a Tuesday night with my wife and my children, and I shouldn't have went because I was outside the whole night doing interviews on the phone, come in and ate and did another interview on the way home. Now, what he has done by not playing next week, he stretched it out for a fortnight, and it is exhausting. All I wanted to do was play the bloody game, and I know they've got to do it in front of the home crowd. I understand all that romance part about football, but he has stretched it out now for a fortnight instead of 7 days, and he will be over himself. Like, it is every channel you turn on, you're on. Every radio you hear, people are talking about it. Every paper you pick up, it is you. And you get over yourself. And unfortunately for Scott, he's got 14 days of it now, which is good for me because I'm still the record holder for 14 more days.
2: So when you speak to him potentially early next week and he says to you, Boomer, what do you reckon? Try to go on next year? Every player wants to keep going, don't they?
1: Absolutely. Yeah, the short answer is, as a selfish point of view and as a player, the answer is yes. I'd made it pretty clear that I wanted to go on. I thought my footy was still speaking for itself. I think I finished fifth in the best and fairest that year and kicked a career high of 36 goals in my last season. So I thought my footy said that, and I made it clear that I wanted to go on. But I didn't. So it doesn't matter too much. And Collingwood make a decision around, it depends how they handle it. Maybe they look at history and I don't know. Maybe they say North Melbourne didn't handle it as good as they should have. Or maybe they said North Melbourne did it as good as they should have. And they'll make a decision around what Scott does next year. But I think they'll leave it more to Scott than the football club, to be honest with you.
0: I think Scott's a rare case that, as you said, mate, some guys get that opportunity to call it on their own terms. But it never ends well for anyone. You know what I mean? And I spoke to a lot of actually past players and I didn't have the career that that Boomer had by any stretch of the imagination. But there is a reality, like, no one really gets the ending on their own terms, Boomer.
1: Not too many.
0: The best fantasy that we've ever seen, in my opinion, was Joel Selwood in the 2022 grand final. That's like one in a million.
1: Yep.
0: Everyone's either ending their careers with an injury, you're being told to pack your bags and nick off, you call it yourself because your body's cooked or whatever it is. But I think in this game, you just never get it your own way when it ends. Respect for Devin Boomer, he had a rough way. But it just, it's how it works, unfortunately.
1: I think with sad. the

0: the five on the bench, I know the sub would have been similar. With five on the bench, maybe that changes a little bit, and you can have him there as coming on in the second half of quarters. We know he's a coach on the field. We know that. So maybe there's some merit around going around again and being the coach on the field, coming on in the second half of quarters, a bit fresher, sort of like a sub in some ways, but using every quarter. I don't know. Maybe it's definitely worth exploring. And I'm sure Collingwood will make the right decision around what they think's best for them and Pendles.
1: It won't be a question of like his preparation, his competitiveness, or correct, how he takes care of his body or his ability to play. It'll just be probably more where the teams are. The team's going well back in the second half of this year, which at the moment they're not.
0: That's the only thing. That's the big thing.
2: That's the question.
0: Can we afford to carry a couple of older guys? Now, leg speed didn't look great tonight. There's a few things like that.
1: Done that for a couple of years now, let's be honest. Yeah.
2: I feel like we've tortured you, Boomer, tonight, so thanks for enduring
0: us. Thanks, guys.
2: The 3-2-1 for the ABC Footballer of the Year.
0: I think I'm doing it. Yep. Okay. We went one with Max Holmes, 33 disposals. He's just accumulated. Just keeps racking up the football. Had 7 rebound 50s, which I thought was fantastic, and 7 scoring involvements. So he got the one vote. Ollie Henry, 4 goals for the game. 7 shots on goal, though. He kicked 4-2, and 1 didn't make the distance, and had the 12 disposals. And the 3 votes, we went with Bailey Smith. Just consistency over the whole 4 quarters. 40 disposals, 14 contested possessions, 6 inside 50s, and 14 score involvements. I thought over at the end of the day, he was the best player on the ground by a little bit.
2: 3 to Bailey Smith, 2 to Ollie Henry, 1 to Max Holmes in the ABC Football of the Year from Boomer Harvey. Geelong 54-point winners, spoiling the party for Scott Pendlebury as he joined Boomer, equaling the all-time games VFL AFL record. Boomer, thanks for joining us tonight. We've loved it.
0: Absolutely. Thanks for having me, and I'll see you in a couple of weeks, I think.
2: We will indeed. Thank you, Cal. Big shift from you.
3: It's been a big day, Clinchy.
2: I want to hold you home. A piece of quiet for me.
0: We've been dreaming about you tonight.
1: Yeah.
4: Thanks, Liz.
2: Thanks to Poppy Penny. Thanks to Craig Davis, who's talked about marathon shifts. He's put in one. And to Leo Keefe at the back of the box. Don't forget, AFL Sunday kicks off tomorrow with myself and Cameron Ling. We'll take you through all the events of round 9. The Cats, winners by 54 points. Good night from the MCG.

0: ABC News with Andrew Kaloupis. Federal opposition leader Angus Taylor says the Liberal Party had a mountain to climb in the Farrah by-election as he accepted a historic defeat to One Nation. It's the first time One Nation has won a federal lower house seat in the ballot box. Farrah in regional New South Wales had previously been held by either the Nationals or the Liberal Party. When the seat was called by the ABC's election analyst, One Nation's David Farley had secured more than 40% of the primary vote and was predicted to win the seat with a margin of about 9% after preferences. Party leader Pauline Hanson addressed a jubilant victory party, telling supporters, "We're coming after those other seats." The independent candidate for Farrah, Michelle Millthorpe, says the result should act as a warning for the major parties. Angus Taylor told subdued reporters the Liberal Party has to learn from the result.
1: "We have to take away some hard lessons from this and from what we've seen since the last election and from the last election. For too long..."

0: We have been a party of convenience, not of conviction. And that must change. And over the last year or so, the coalition hasn't done what it should do, been united and stable and strong.
1: Local councils and state utility companies will get federal money to build roads and provide pipes and wires to enable new housing as the Albanese government looks for different ways to boost supply. The $2 billion fund will be included in next week's federal budget. The government expects the cash injection will add an extra 65,000 homes over a decade. The policy echoes a promise made by the coalition in last year's election to offer federal support to build essential infrastructure. A three-day ceasefire brokered by President Trump between Russia and Ukraine appears to be broadly coming into effect. It began on a day when Russia holds commemorations marking the defeat of Nazi Germany in the Second World War. Volodymyr Zelensky of Ukraine has ordered his forces not to attack Moscow's Red Square, where the biggest Russian parade took place, although this year it's been scaled back with no tanks or missiles. As part of the ceasefire deal, the warring parties have agreed to exchange 1,000 prisoners of war each. Russian leader Vladimir Putin said the attack on Ukraine was just. He said Moscow was fighting an aggressive force backed by European powers.
2: The great feat of the generation of victors inspires the soldiers who are today carrying out the tasks of the special military operation. They are resisting an aggressive force that is armed and supported by the entire NATO bloc. And despite this, our heroes continue to advance.
1: The CSIRO says new federal funding will help secure the agency's future, despite plans to cut hundreds of jobs. The government has announced an additional $387 million for the National Science Agency over 4 years in next week's budget. The funding will support medical research, pandemic preparedness, and advanced technology projects. But the CSIRO says up to 350 positions will still be cut as it reviews the skills needed for future work. Chief Executive Doug Hilton says the funding will make the agency more sustainable.
3: This funding injection gives us real workforce stability into the future. That doesn't mean there won't be some changes, because we should always be looking at the skills we need year on year to deliver the best possible science for Australia. To support

0: How's Quinton Hull?
1: The Sea Eagles made it 5 wins in 6 starts under interim coach Kieran Foran, scoring 5-1 over Premiers Brisbane. Manly's season record is now 5 wins and 4 losses. The Broncos are 5-5. But the Sea Eagles' victory was soured with forward Siasiwa Tokiaho breaking his leg while scoring a second-half try. Earlier, South Sydney flogged Cronulla Sutherland 36-12 at Stadium Australia, and the Dragons remained winless, humbled 44-10 by Newcastle in Wollongong. Quinton Hull, ABC Sport, Sydney.
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3: 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You can rest easy because I'm with you until midnight. I turn into a pumpkin then, so before we're soup, let's see what's happening for hour 3. You can kick back and relax if that's your mood, or get up and have a boogie. We've got both this hour. We're going to bring you the winner of the QMA Queensland Music Award Blues and Roots Award, Lontano, and some Waylon Payne. First up, though, first love is on the agenda. We've all had one. Some we remember fondly and others we'd rather forget. Ashley Cook is going to tell us all about hers. This is High School Sweetheart on Saturday Night Country.

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Mem Davis, it's all just love on Saturday Night Country. And if you're in Tamworth or in the surrounding area, Tamworth is having a little mini music festival at Austin Tourist Park, Tamworth. Or it's not exactly a music festival, but Mem will be there entertaining you, and she will be there tomorrow and Monday from 4:30 to 6:30. If you want to catch her live, you can do that in Tamworth. Lucky you. We are going to hear soon from Lontano, the winners of the Queensland Music Award Blues and Roots category. I am looking forward to listening to that for the first time with you. Let's go now to two guitar legends having a pick. Brian Sutton featuring Tommy Emmanuel, brand new one, Don't Let Your Deal Go Down on Saturday Night Country.

never heard of him. You know, I think I have heard of that man. I think I heard he got, like, run over by a train or mauled by a bear, maybe. Hopefully. You ain't

That's what I'm talking about. That is music on Saturday Night Country. Wasting Time by the band Norwood. That's my pick of the evening. That harmonica is going to stick with me throughout this entire week. Got a little bit of a Powderfinger vibe going on there. They're calling it indie folk. I'm calling it country. There's no two ways about it. It is what it is. We're going to stay in that country space now. Some Willie Nelson-inspired music from our Spotlight album, Danny Whittaker and the Wandering Stars, One Note at a Time. Killer band, killer melodies, great music all around. Let's have a listen. Everything is new again on Saturday Night Country.

Montano on Saturday Night Country, winners of the Queensland Music Award Blues and Roots category in 2026. Huge category. So many nominees there, very deserving of that award, including Ella Hartwig, Freight Train Foxes, and Tom Harrison. But you can see why Montano took out that gong with that track. Coming up soon, William Alexander, the singing stockman. He's got a new record out. We featured it last week on Saturday Night Country, and Will and I had a great chat. You can hear that on the ABC Listen app if you want to delve back into all the stockman has to say. For now, though, we're going to stay in the Mother's Day space. Tomorrow's Mother's Day, and we are celebrating mothers. Catherine Britt, she's a mum, and she writes about her experience as a mum in this next one. This is Gonna Be Mama from her album Home Truths on Saturday Night Country.

Gorgeous bush balladry there from William Alexander, When the Old Stockman Road. Everything old is new again, it seems, in country music. I am not mad about it. We have seen it from artists like Ella Langley bringing that traditional style to the forefront. We're now seeing it with that bush balladry style, William Alexander really taking it into 2026. Before we say goodbye, we are going to hear from Rachel Fahim again. We're going to hear a breakup story that inspired one of the best songs on her record, Who You Are, coming up in just a couple of tracks. Let's go the other way now, though. This is one for the lovers, Jason Tilley with Home To You on Saturday Night Country.

0: Rachel Farhim, country pop queen, Star Maker winner. What might be set to become a career-defining album for her dropped last week. Who You Are and Rachel is on the road playing some pretty incredible dates. Rach, I believe you're in Adelaide today.
1: So I'm in Adelaide playing at Jive tonight. And I've got Lockie Gill doing the opening support spot, and it's just a whole bunch of my friends and family and some, you know, people who listen to my music. We're all gonna have a great time.
0: Oh, I love that. You're a woman who does many things at once, so also doing your own headline tour and on the road with Jordan Davis. That is a wild amount of work to take on.
1: The Jordan Davis tour actually finished in March,
0: so we're off the back of the Jordan Davis tour. And tell me
1: yeah
0: tell me something.

0: The moments for you that were unbelievable. I noticed that you posted some stuff on social media where you were singing with him on stage. That must have been pretty incredible.
1: Oh my gosh, that was, I think, a highlight of my life, being on stage and singing. We did Mess With Missing You, which is a song by Jordan and Carly Pearce. As soon as the tour was locked in, I did so much underground research to try and find a song that he was doing with his female support. And I found that one and I learnt it back to front, inside out. I think I spent 6 months listening to it so that I could go on that stage and sing it with him. And having that moment actually come to life was the most surreal thing ever. I don't think I stopped smiling that whole week.
0: And who would you love to support? Jordan Davis is pretty good. We can put that one on in the bucket list, but who else, if you could choose anyone, would you love to go on the road with?
1: Oh, that is a great question. Sabrina Carpenter, obviously taking so much from her songwriting and listening to her albums and just being a huge fan, that would be a life goal come true.
0: I love that. And hey, there's a bunch of co-writes on the record, some pretty heavy-hitting writers you've teamed up with. I wonder if you can tell me what your favorite song was to write on this record.
1: Oh, that's a great question. Oh my goodness, my favorite song to write. I want to say it was You Suck, but I feel like You Suck has had enough spotlight for the moment. One of the other songs that, as soon as the session finished with this particular song, I remember leaving and I listened to it on repeat for about 3 weeks. It was my soundtrack to everything. It's called Easy as That. It's just such a fun, feel-good song, and being in the session, that energy really came through, and it just felt like we were writing something really special.
0: And who did you write that one with?
1: So that one was with Liam Quinn, Olive, I don't know how to say her last name. She goes by Olive RD.
0: Amazing. And in today's day and age where co-writing is the norm for artists, for you, does that feel like the best spot to be when you're writing, or do you prefer writing things where it's just you and a guitar?
1: I think I like to start songs out at home just by thinking of a title or a line. But as far as like finishing the whole song goes, I much prefer to be in a room with people where I can bounce ideas around. And I don't know, I like other people's opinions. And I think that if I was to do it by myself, I'd second guess everything. But one day maybe I'll write a song of my own.
0: I can totally relate to that. It is good to have some like creative collaboration, I think, and you don't feel like the entire thing is on your shoulders. Rach, I
1: Yeah.
0: absolutely love the record. To me, it doesn't only feel like a breakup record. Like I said, there's so much more to it than that. It really feels like a journey of a woman in her 20s. Tell me about the inspiration behind the songs, because like there must be some pretty juicy stories in the breakups.
1: There's a lot of juicy stories. I think one particular one that I'll share with you was Waste of Makeup, which is track number 9. That one, I had gone overseas. I'd gone to Nashville, gone to write a couple of songs about what was going on in my life, which was the breakup. And the guy that I was dating, he actually stood me up. We thought, you know, let's try and figure things out. We'll go have some dinner, we'll talk. And I got ready. It took me an hour and a half to do my hair and makeup. And then literally 5 minutes before I walked out the door. Oh no, I think I was actually walking out the door. But he messaged me and he was like, hey, I can't, like, you know, I've had a change of heart. And I was like, how dare you? Like, I've just spent all this time doing my makeup and making myself look all pretty. And you have the audacity to cancel on me? I was livid. So in Nashville, went and wrote this song. And yeah, it was with one half of Seaforth, Mitch Thompson, and my friend Ingrid Oram, who's actually a producer here in Australia. She's awesome. And yeah, the whole story behind that song was me getting stood up and how much this guy was a waste of makeup. And I got a really cool song out of it, which is now on the album.
0: You absolutely did. It's one of my favorites on the record.

0: H, you're taking the album out on the road. Tell me, where can people find more information about where you'll be?
1: It's all on my website, rachelfahim.com, and I've also got posts on, Instagram, and I think I'm popping some things up as we go on TikTok. It's kind of hard to pop a post up on TikTok because you never know when that thing's going to reach people's feeds, but it's everywhere. So I think the safest place would be my website.
0: And you've got some physical product too. I noticed that you have vinyl. Is this your first time you've had
1: I do.
0: a record? Is that exciting for you?
1: So exciting. We actually just went out and bought a vinyl player, like a record player for the lounge room. So we've been playing on that, and it's quite insane to see my own face spinning around on a record player.
0: Everything has come full circle. Rach, thank you for spending some time with us on Saturday Night Country. The record is Who You Are and it's out now. Catcher on the road. If you're in Adelaide, you can maybe catch the last set if you jump on down to Jive. Stream the record from the rooftops or jump online and get yourself a copy of that vinyl. Let's hear another track. This is Waste of Makeup on Saturday Night Country.
2: 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Found a note, the one you wrote before we lost it.

That's Rachel Fahim, Waste of Makeup. Happy Mother's Day to every mum listening tonight. A special shout out to ABC Country teams, Kath Devaney and Stephanie Hughes. Happy Mother's Day. I hope tomorrow's full of handmade cards and a well-deserved sleep in. That's Saturday Night Country. See you next week.

0: ABC News with Andrew Kaloupas. New South Wales, One Nation rather, has won the New South Wales seat of Farah in a historic result that sees the coalition lose one of its safest electorates. While votes are still being counted, no Liberal candidate has polled more than 20% in any booth across the seat. One Nation's winning margin is also on track to exceed the margin previously held by former Liberal leader Susan Lee. Liberal candidate Ray Sabatowski has conceded defeat.
1: Our democracy is such a wonderful thing, and even when the results don't go the way that you want them to, it's difficult, but we do value democracy and this is what it's all about. We do also need to respect the verdict and the result of the vote. And today the voters of Farah did decide to

0: send the major parties a message.
1: Former Liberal leader Susan Lee says the coalition must accept the scale of its defeat in Farrer. Ms Lee, who held the electorate since 2001, congratulated the One Nation candidate David Farley on his victory. In a statement, she warned the Liberal and National parties against downplaying the result, saying voters never get it wrong. Ms Lee says the loss cannot simply be blamed on the coalition split early this year and urged the party to respond with humility. Russian President Vladimir Putin has described his country's invasion of Ukraine as just during a speech at an annual military parade in Moscow. The parade coincides with a three-day ceasefire between Russia and Ukraine, which was announced by US President Donald Trump. The BBC's Steve Rosenberg reports from Moscow.
2: What was notable about this year's parade was what we didn't see. There were no tanks, no missiles, none of the hardware the Kremlin normally showcases on Victory Day. The parade had been scaled back out of fear of a Ukrainian attack. In a speech, President Putin spoke not just of the past, but of Russia's war now on Ukraine. We will always be victorious, he said. And then a 10-minute film was shown of Russia's latest weaponry. The Kremlin had clearly decided that if it couldn't parade the military hardware in public, a video presentation was the next best thing.
1: The Retail Workers Union, the SDA, has called on the Victorian government to pass legislation introducing workplace protection orders following a rise in violence. It comes after a national survey of shoppers found 71% had experienced or witnessed abuse directed at retail workers. The research found abuse in major supermarkets and shopping centres was roughly twice the rate of other retail settings. Union National Assistant Secretary Helen Cooney says workplace protection orders have been successful in other states.
3: Workplace protection orders were first introduced in the ACT and they operate a bit like an AVO, barring repeat offenders from entering retail premises for up to 12 months. So it takes learning from other parts of policy and makes it work for this problem.
1: A moderate earthquake has hit southern Victoria. The quake occurred northwest of Foster around a quarter past six Saturday evening and had a magnitude of 3.2. The tremor occurred at a depth of 12 kilometres. Geoscience Australia has received more than 140 felt reports on its website. Australian researchers say they've identified biological differences in people living with chronic fatigue syndrome in findings that could help the diagnosis of the condition. Researchers found differences in immune cells and molecules linked to energy production when compared with healthy workers. The team says more work is needed to validate the findings, but hopes the research could eventually lead to better diagnostic tools. To sport, and in the AFL, Geelong has recorded a 54-point win over Collingwood at the MCG. Here's Matt Clinch.
4: On a night that was meant to celebrate Scott Pendlebury's record-equalling 432nd AFL game, Geelong had too much firepower, kicking 11 goals to 4 in the second half. Pendlebury kicked a goal in the second quarter, but the Cats took control in the third as they booted 8 unanswered goals either side of three-quarter time to eventually run out winners 18-14-122 to Collingwood 9-14-68. Ollie Henry with 4 goals while Bailey Smith had 40 disposals. Geelong now 6 wins and 3 losses, while the Gold Coast Suns made it 9 straight wins in the top end with a 29-point win over St Kilda. Matt Clinch, ABC News, Melbourne.
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5: WA's weather forecast for Sunday. Windy across the Pilbara, southwest Kimberley and north interior in the morning. A slight chance of a shower for the southeast goldfields and some possible morning fog for the southern goldfields and southeast coastal districts, which could also get some light showers or drizzle, contracting to the Eucla in the evening. Areas

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2: Nightlifers, welcome to our quizzing hour. It is Saturday night. That means it is pop quiz time. I do hope you enjoyed our conversion to blues last hour. I think I'm converted. Now, I made a Spotify playlist of all the tracks that Ian Moss and Troy Cassidaly played for us last hour. If you happen to like to get a copy of that playlist, you just text in on our SMS number 0467 922 702. Tom, who's on the phones tonight, can just send you back the link to that playlist. So you can listen to it all over again tomorrow. You can also listen back if you missed it, if you're just joining us after listening to Saturday Night Country. The whole interview, of course, is up when you listen back to the full version of Nightlife, or you can listen to the version that we have to edit a lot of the music out, but you still get the conversation with Ian Moss and Troy Cassidaly, and you can pick that up on ABC Listen or wherever else you listen to your podcasts. So, yeah, if you would like that that playlist, 0467 922 702. I think you probably do need to, however, be a Spotify, paid-up Spotify member in order to get a hold of it. Yeah, just send in an SMS. Tom will give that back to you. Right. Question one in the pop quiz tonight. The original lyrics of Waltzing Matilda were written by which Australian poet? If you know the answer to that one, 1-300-800-222 is the number that you need to call. Yes, and as I've returned, it means the hard montage is back as well at the end of the pop quiz. Next hour, we're going to find out what some of the challenges are involved in rewilding elephants who've been brought up in captivity. And we're also bringing back our Resting Places series, where we visit cemeteries around the world. We're off to a cemetery with the lovely name of the Merry Cemetery.

0: Another lovely SMS. Quite a few of you took the time to SMS in, which I very much appreciate. Chrissy says, love, love, love the blues. It takes you to a soulful place. My late husband used to play Rykooda. It takes me back, says Chrissy. Okay, let's get into our pop quiz. And look, Tom is he's very much multitasking. He's answering calls and he's got trying to keep an eye on who's requesting the playlist on the SMS. So if you don't get it straight away, don't worry. Tom will have some time probably next hour to make sure everyone who needs it gets it sent to them.
1: And children, here's today's first question. Listen carefully.

0: Oh, by the way, in the online story that we put up on our website, which where we have the track list as well, I've also put a link to the playlist there. So that is another place where you can get it. Right, Louise from Box Hill, you are numero uno tonight. Hi, Louise.
1: Hi, how are you?
0: Doing very well. What's your Saturday night been like?
1: Very quiet. Very quiet.
0: We have a few people who have the answer to question one on the SMS already, but do you know, Louise, the original lyrics of Waltzing Matilda were written, sorry, I need to cough for a moment, clear my throat, by which Australian poet?
1: Banjo Paterson.
0: Banjo Paterson is correct. Our pop quiz is off to a flying start. Okay, Louise, I want you to have a listen to this clue and tell me which 1988 film this scene is from.
2: This is very kind of you. As you are our mysterious party crasher, you are most troublesome.
3: For a security guard?
4: Sorry, Hans, wrong guess. Would you like to go for Double Jeopardy where the scores can really change?
0: Louise, what film is that?
1: Oh.

0: Triple two. Yes, Morgan, that's it. Chris, you're also correct. Ray in the Bay's got it. Adrian, yes, you have the correct answer too. Here's Greg in Ryde. Good evening, Greg.
1: Good evening. Good morning.
0: Good morning,
1: Suzanne. How are you?
0: I'm well. Now, did you recognise that little snippet that we played from a 1988 film?
1: I certainly did. It's Die Hard.
0: It is Die Hard. Very well done, Greg. Do you know, I've never seen Die Hard.
1: You haven't?
0: I really haven't. It's one of those movies that I know I really should see because everybody talks about it.
1: You should watch it. It's very well done.
0: Yes, it's on the list, of things I'll eventually get around to, Greg. Have you got anything on that list?
1: What, movies?
0: The list of things that you need to get around to doing too, the movies you've never seen but should.
1: I've never seen Titanic.
0: Oh.
1: Never seen it.
0: Well, you know what happens though, right?
1: Yes, it's an unfortunate ending.
0: Yeah, big ship, it sinks. I don't think that's a spoiler. Yeah, I think you can get away without seeing Titanic. Anyway, question three for you, Greg.
1: Yes, Suzanne.
0: Who was the voice behind Inspector Gadget in the original television series of the same name?
1: It was the chap out of Get Smart, wasn't it?
0: Well, if it is, what's his name?
1: I'm old. My memory's not too good at the best of times. No, I'll let it go. Let somebody else have a shot at it.
0: All right. Nice to talk to you, Greg.
1: Thank you, Suzanne.
0: Okay. Bye. Rodney in Warburton. Good morning. Good evening, Rodney.
2: Good evening, actually.
0: Yeah, whichever one it is that you want to pick. Well, you're in Victoria. You're in the morning, although it might still feel like the night.
2: Yes, really? Oh.
0: Yeah. It's nearly a quarter past 12.
2: Okay. It's good morning then.
0: Good morning. Now, Rodney, who was the voice behind Inspector Gadget in the original television series of the same name?
2: I think the last guy was on the right track, and I'm trying to think of his name though. It was one of my favorite television programs growing up was Get Smart, but what was it? Was it Don Adams, or
0: it was Don Adams, Rodney.
2: Yeah, I'm trying to think of the. Yeah, okay.
0: Yeah, you've got okay. It. You've done it. Now, a few of people texting in the movies that they haven't seen. For example, Ray in the Bay says never seen a Star Wars movie. George in Oakley never seen Pulp Fiction. There's a couple. Have you got one, Rodney? A movie that everyone's seen and you haven't?
2: Yeah, what's the one with, the one with the run down hills and everything.
0: Forrest Gump?
2: No, it was, sorry, I can't think right now.
0: That's all right. Someone might be able to jog your memory.
2: But Yeah.
0: Quite a few of you had Don Adams, by the way. Well done, for example, to Jason, to John, to Gio, who says it took me 20 years to see Star Wars. I saw my first Star Wars film just a couple of months ago, so I'm no longer completely in the dark. Right, Rodney, question four.
2: Yes, ma'am.
0: All right, this is...
3: Name the soundtrack.
0: Now, I'm going to play a little montage of some songs that were all on a particular movie soundtrack. I need you to tell me what the movie was. Here we go.
4: I gotcha! Oh,

0: it's not really coming to me. No. But in your last question to come to me, Raiders of the Lost Ark with Harrison Guy.
1: Oh,
0: And
1: I'm glad
0: everyone
1: you
0: has seen
1: remembered.
0: that, and everyone has talked about it. I've never seen it. I've got no idea why anyone would want to, but
1: Oh,
0: anyway.
1: well, you've never seen it, so you don't know. I think it's quite a good one,
0: No, I don't know.
1: All right. Thanks, Rodney.
0: Good luck.
1: Bye. Yes, San. No, actually, Sandra. No, that's not it. I thought it was, but it's not. Patrick says, never seen an episode of The Simpsons or Seinfeld, and never will. Juliana has never seen Love Actually. Oh, I think there'll be a lot of people on that particular page with you, Juliana. Chris says, I haven't seen any of all the endless Lord of the Rings movies. Too overhyped. Grover, never seen any Harry Potter. There's a lot of movies that we could have seen that everyone else has. Harry says, never seen a Godfather or Apocalypse Now. Ooh, who's up next? Hello, Justin.
2: G'day, Suzanne. The one movie I've never seen is the new Star Wars movie, the Mandolin or whatever it's called.
1: Is it Mandalorian?
2: Yes, I've never seen that one, and I've never seen the last Top Gun movie.
1: I haven't either. Well, I'm with you on both of those, Justin. Anyway, do you know what the movie is that we are looking for that had all the songs on its soundtrack?
2: That first one sounded familiar because it sounded like it was Forrest Gump, but then I've heard the last couple, but I'm still going to stick with Forrest Gump.
1: It is not Forrest Gump.
2: Oh,
1: Thanks, Justin.
2: thanks.
1: Okay, bye. Here is Trevor from Croydon Park.
3: Hi, Suzanne.
1: Trevor, do you need the clue again or do you have the answer?
3: I think I have it. I think the giveaway was the middle one, stuck in the middle. And it's a Reservoir Dogs.
1: It is Reservoir Dogs. And we even put Stuck in the middle. How canny of
3: Yep,
1: us.
3: indeed.
1: Yes.
3: Yeah. Now, my missed movie that everyone talks about, and I'm sort of getting a few clues here and there, is The Princess Bride.
1: That's quite a good one. I only saw it a few years ago because my husband suggested that I watched it. It's very entertaining.
3: And a few that I was virgin of, but made up more recently to the still primitive means of television. I had never seen the original Top Gun until TV showed the two together, the original and the new one.
1: What did you think?
3: And also, I had never seen A Few Good Men until recently.
1: See, there's still plenty of time to catch up on all of these things, Trevor.
3: Yeah,
1: All
3: and
1: right.
3: the person that rang has never seen a Star Wars movie. They missed an opportunity tonight. Channel 9 showed the
1: Oh,
3: Empire Strikes
1: happens
3: Back.
1: so often. We start talking about something, and someone will say, Oh, it's just been on TV tonight. Oh, Chris says it's inconceivable that Trevor hasn't seen The Princess Bride. Oh, I don't know. I think he's presenting the proof to us right here. Now, Trevor, can I ask question five of you, please?
3: By all means.
1: Which child is the first to discover Narnia by walking through the wardrobe in C.S. Lewis's The Lion, the Witch, and the Wardrobe?
3: It's the eldest girl, and I can't think of her name.
1: Well, we won't get much further, will we?
3: We won't.
1: It's been nice to talk to you, Trevor.
3: Right.
1: Okay. Bye. 1-300-800-222. Lek. Hello, Lek.
4: Hello, Suzanne. One movie I hadn't watched ever, not for any reason other than just ignorance, was My Brilliant Career with Sam Neill, and it wasn't Sigrid Thornton. Miles Franklin wrote it anyway.
1: Yes.
4: Anyway, it was just an amazing movie. Anyway, Lucy is the answer to the Narnia
1: Yes, it
4: question.
1: was. It is
4: Oh,
1: Lucy. Good work.

0: Rodney, what film were they all on the soundtrack to?
1: I have absolutely no idea. No, I don't watch movies. I read a lot of books, but no.

0: books, the Narnia books changed my life after reading The Magic Faraway Tree as a kid. So, but that's not answering your question. I had hiccups before and I rang up, and as soon as I spoke to
1: Tom.
0: Tom, I said, "I have hiccups," because I was going all this. And as soon as I spoke, there must have been some sort of relaxing of my diaphragm or whatever it is. Oh,
1: It
0: sorry,
1: wasn't that
0: that's
1: Tom
0: weird.
1: terrified you, Lex.
0: No, you terrified me. I was terrified I'd get onto a hard montage or the
1: Oh, it's far too
0: or the.
1: soon for the hard montage, Lex.
0: No, I know, but I'm never going to go there because it scares me to death, which scares me. So Lucy was it, and The Lion, the Witch, and the Wardrobe changed my life as a. I think I was about 8 years old when I read it after The Magic Faraway Tree. So.
1: Right. Lek, let
0: And
1: us
0: I
1: move
0: don't
1: on
0: have
1: to
0: hiccups.
1: question six. Well, you might want to get them
0: Tom cured
1: again.
0: my hiccups.
1: Yes, you might get them again, though, because the next challenge is to sing.
0: Okay,
1: What I want you to
0: I can
1: do,
0: do that because
1: okay,
0: I
1: I want you
0: can.
1: to listen to this song. Sing the next couple of lines for me. Here's the lead in.
2: You might know how to be with fire.

0: No, no, no, no. I don't know the words. I do know the words. I've just frozen up. This is why I'm so bloody scared of you. I know the words, and I just can't think of it. Original Sin. No, no, no, no, no, no, no, no, no, no, no, no, no, no, no, no. Hang up on me now
1: Well, if
0: before
1: it was
0: I.
1: a humming question, I'd get let you through, Lek, but it's singing, not humming, so I can't. It was excellent, humming, but not
0: A
1: singing.
0: dream on white boy,
1: Oh,
0: dream
1: come
0: on black girl. The something, something. I know this, Suzanne. This is why I'm frightened of you,
1: on.
0: because I've
1: No,
0: just
1: you
0: freezed up
1: just.
0: and I'm going to go back to hiccups now.
1: No, you got it, Lek. I mean, you weren't, and then you pulled the words out.
0: Oh,
1: So,
0: did I? Oh, God.
1: dream on white boy, dream on black girl.
0: Yeah, okay, all
1: Okay.
0: right.
1: Well, now you've done it. Now you're through to the next question. Here's how it sounded when in.

0: Now, like the Shakespeare question, does that have the power to terrify you?
1: It does. Okay. I hate Shakespeare. With a vengeance.
2: To answer correctly or incorrectly, the Amanda Roberts Shakespeare question.
0: Okay, well, you've had to do singing.
1: It was shoved down my throat as a teenager, and being eloquent and articulate and all that sort of thing, everyone said, oh, you must love Shakespeare. And I don't get Shakespeare.
0: Well, let
1: now,
0: me.
1: Now you're frightening me.
0: Now you've
1: more.
0: Got the Shakespeare question. Let me ask it of you. Like, question 7. Name the Shakespeare comedy that has this plot line. A boastful man attempts to seduce 2 married women in order to gain access to their husband's money. The women discover his scheme and repeatedly outwit and humiliate him through a series of elaborate practical jokes and public embarrassments.
1: Tale of Two Cities.
0: It is not the Tale of Two Cities.
1: I know it's not. Right. Good night, Suzanne.
0: Good
1: Thank
0: night,
1: you.
0: Leg. Sorry to be terrifying. I really don't mean to. Karen in Altona Meadows. Hello, Karen. Karen. No, Karen, I don't know what's happened to Karen. Tom, do you just want to check if Karen is, in fact, still there? Kim. Hello, Kim.
3: Suzanne. Good morning.
0: Good morning. It's the Shakespeare question, Kim.
3: Yes, I heard you the first time, and I never read Shakespeare on for that particular occasion. But the thing to do, if in doubt, say Macbeth, which is not.
0: It is not.
3: I know, Suzanne.
0: All right. Goodbye.
3: Bye-bye.
0: Do you know nightlife is, I was actually at a trivia night during the week, and there was a Shakespeare question in which I had to madly flounder around trying to guess which Shakespeare play it might be. And at the table, we just went, we'll put Macbeth or Hamlet. And it was neither of those. It was, what was it? As You Like It turned out to be the answer to that particular question, which I may ask you at some point, having been inspired by the trivia night, so I won't tell you what it was. Loz in Lynham. Hi, Loz.
4: Hello there. How are you going?
0: I'm well. Okay. We have the Shakespeare question. The Shakespeare comedy that has this plot line, please. A boastful man attempts to seduce 2 married women in order to gain access to their husband's money. The women discover his scheme and repeatedly outwit and humiliate him through a series of elaborate practical jokes and public embarrassments.
4: I don't have any, I've got no idea, but the only comedy of Shakespeare that comes to mind is Much Ado About Nothing.
0: It is not Much Ado About Nothing, I'm sorry.
4: No worries.
0: Okay, thanks, Loz. Let's talk to Florence in Hobart. Hello, Florence.
5: Hi, how are you going?
0: Well, thank you. Florence, what's this Shakespeare comedy that I'm looking for involving a boastful man attempting to seduce 2 married women to gain access to their husband's money?
5: I'm here with my dad, Greg, and he says it might be the Merry Wives of... Am I getting this right? Merry Wives of Windsor?
0: Yes, that is the correct answer. Now, Florence, the thing is that we actually strictly have a one person only answering the questions policy.
5: That's okay. So sorry. I didn't know that. No. I asked the man at the start and he said it was okay.
0: Oh, okay. All right.
5: That's fine. All right. Good.
0: No. I'll let you have it. Are you a first-time caller, Florence?
5: Yes.
0: Okay. Well, look, perfect. It's perfect for a first-time caller who was given a bum steer about the whole thing. I will absolutely let that slide. And I do like also to always give any first-time callers who get their first question right a bit of applause. So let's give you some. But now, if you can just get Dad to...
5: I can do it myself.
0: Yeah, all right. Not a word. Get Dad to zip it. Okay, Florence.
5: Okay.
0: All right, question 8. Earlier this week, which 2 singers performed a duet of Fleetwood Mac's Landslide at New York's Met Gala?
5: It was Sabrina Carpenter and I want to say Stevie Nicks.
0: Well, I think you should say Stevie Nicks.
5: Okay, I knew.

0: Well done, Florence. That's two in a row for you. Now, I have, and you're new to the pop quiz anyway, so you won't even register that this is a brand new type of question, but we have a brand new type of question. It's called Bad Guys. Now, in which TV show is the question, were Cybermen, Sontarans, and the Silence among the various bad guys?
1: Nah, you've lost me.
0: Hey, Florence, it was great to chat.
1: Okay, no worries. Thank
0: you. Call another time. Let's go back to Karen, who I think is there. Hey, Karen.
2: Sorry, I'm dozing off.
0: Oh, sorry we're sending you to sleep, Karen.
2: Not you.
0: Yeah. Look, at this time of the night, it's a bit of a hazard, isn't it, of being a listener. You might fall asleep at some point.
2: I don't think I know this one, though.
0: Okay. In which TV show were Cybermen, Sontarans, and the Silence among its various bad guys?
2: Breaking Bad?
0: It's not Breaking Bad. Thanks, Karen. All right, bye. Sally knows, Jim in Campbelltown knows, David in Mount Waverley, and Harry in the Bay, and Adrian and Sandra, and Chris and Ray in the Bay all know in which show these people were bad. So does Ed in Perth. Hello, Jim in Seaford.
3: Oh, hello.
0: Hello. Jim, in which TV show were Cybermen, Sontarans, and the Silence among its various bad guys?
3: Cybermen. Well, there's one that I've never seen. I have no idea, to be honest with you. No, sorry.
0: Okay, if you're sure you don't want to even have a guess, you probably have seen it.
3: Oh, it was a series and they are Cybermen. I don't know about Cybermen, but another one that I've never seen is that one with the dragons that I forget the name of.
0: You mean Game of Thrones?
3: Yeah.
0: Yeah. Are you guessing Game of Thrones?
3: I am, unfortunately.
0: It is not Game of Thrones. Hey, thanks, Jim. Lee's got it. Hillary's got it. Mel in Perth. M from Mortlake. Paul, the steering wheel attendant. Paul, what is a steering wheel attendant? I'm confused by that. Jack in Metcalf, Victoria. Hey, Jack.
4: Hi, how you doing?
0: Now, Jack, in which TV show were Cybermen, Sontarans, and the Silence among its various bad guys?
4: I haven't heard of the last two, but Cyberman is a villain in Doctor Who.
0: Doctor Who is indeed the correct answer, Jack. Very well done.
4: Awesome.
0: Question 10. Who starred in these three films? The Philadelphia Story, Guess Who's Coming to Dinner, and On Golden Pond?
4: I'm going to guess Henry Fonda.
0: It is not Henry Fonda. Thanks, Jack. Jeff in Toowoomba. Hello, Jeff.
5: Hello.
0: Hello. Jeff, who starred in these three films? The Philadelphia Story, Guess Who's Coming to Dinner, and On Golden Pond?
5: Who starred?
0: Yes, who is in all of those?
5: Oh, I've got no idea, to be honest. I haven't heard of any. Are they movies, are they?
0: They are movies, yes.
5: Guess Who's Coming? No, I'll have to Love You and Leave You.
0: Thanks, Jeff.
5: Thank you.
0: Who's up next? Hello, Natalie.
6: Hello.
0: Natalie, who starred in The Philadelphia Story, Guess Who's Coming to Dinner, and On Golden Pond?
6: Oh, gosh. Oh. I was going to say Henry.

0: Fonda, but obviously that's not correct. I'm sorry, I have no idea.
1: I'm sorry too, Natalie. All right, bye. Annette in Perth has it, so does Jenny, Margaret, Adrian, Robin, Cindy, Jim and John and Chris and Morgan and Di. Our steering wheel attendant is a truck driver. Oh, right, yes, now you say it. That's very, very obvious. Sam in Harvey. G'day, Sam.
2: Good morning, Suzanne.
1: Morning. Sam, who starred in The Philadelphia Story, Guess Who's Coming to Dinner, and On Golden Pond? The only person we've ruled out so far, I think, is Henry Fonda.
2: Is it a male or a female actor?
1: No, I can't tell you that.
2: I'll say Sidney Poitier.
1: It is not Sidney Poitier.
2: No.
1: All right.
2: Oh, okay.
1: Thanks for having a go, Sam. Appreciate it.
2: Okay.
1: Dave in Perth.
3: How's things, Suzanne?
1: Not bad, Dave. Now, who do you reckon this is that starred in The Philadelphia Story, Guess Who's Coming to Dinner, and On Golden Pond?
3: Might it be Katharine Hepburn?
1: It is Katharine Hepburn.
3: There you go.
1: Okay. Gosh, apparently all the truck drivers think I'm a bit of an idiot for not knowing the steering wheel attendant is a truck driver. I do apologise to all of you. I haven't spent a lot of time behind the wheel of a truck or in the close company of anyone who drives a truck, and I've never heard it before. So you've educated me.
3: Sounds like they're devaluing their own job.
1: I know. That's right. Now, where are we? Question 11. Would you like to do some singing for us, Dave?
3: Do I have a choice?
1: No. Well, you could leave in a huff, I suppose, and absolutely refuse, or you could have a go.
3: I'll see how I go. I might speak the lyrics.
1: Okay. Well, you might not even know the song. We'll see. Okay. When the music stops, see what you can do.

0: Want to thank you for giving me the best time of my life.
1: Close enough. You just got one word wrong, but apart from that, Dave, I think that was pretty
0: What word
1: nice.
0: was wrong? Best time of my life?
1: It's
0: Best.
1: the best day of my life.
0: Our best
1: Let's
0: day.
1: have a listen to when Dido sang it.

0: Good work, Dave.
1: The challenge is normally like very, very strict on getting answers very, very correct.
0: Well, I mean, you had the tune, you had most of them. You know, we're a little bit more relaxed on the pop quiz, I think. It's about your effort. It's about how much oomph you can put into your songs a lot of the time.
1: So, yeah, okay.
0: Yeah. Neil says, I'm just letting you know I'm a pillow attendant and I'm enjoying your show. I wonder how many pillow attendants are hard at work right now. I guess that makes me a microphone attendant at the moment. Dave, are you an attendant of something in your work?
1: I'm a pillow attendant right now too. So,
0: okay.
1: Well, hard at work.
0: Yeah, pillow and phone attendant simultaneously, multitasking.
1: Yeah.
0: Okay. Question 12. Who rose to fame in 1967 following her famous appearance at the Monterey Pop Festival, where she was the lead singer of the band Big Brother and The Holding Company?
1: I've got no idea.
0: Well.
1: No idea. 1967. Janis Joplin. I don't know.
0: It is Janis Joplin.
1: Oh, my God.
0: Well done, Dave, the pillow attendant.
1: Jeez. Okay. All right.

0: Now, Mick says, I've driven trucks since 1998. I've never heard the job description steering wheel attendant.
1: Mm. It sounds like, because out in the wheat belt, they, what is it, when they have the GPS thing going and they just like sit in the harvester and do it. What do you call that? I've forgotten.
0: I'm not sure what exactly you're getting at. I mean, they're a tractor attendant, maybe.
1: Yeah, yeah. It's like when the auto steer just does everything for you, just sit there.
0: Mm.
1: Yeah.
0: I suppose there's a lot more attending at jobs these days than perhaps there used to be.
1: Yeah, AI is going to take it all over soon anyway, so we'll all be made redundant.
0: Yeah. Well, the people who know AI get to be AI attendants. Right, Dave, let's move on. It is time for this week's mystery voice. Have a listen, identify the owner of this voice.
2: It's one of the first things Ryan said to me. I said, I want to do it. And he goes, we're going to do the yellow and blue. I was like, all right, I'm in. You know, in my head, I was like, I don't know if it's going to work. I just don't know. And as soon as I put it on, he had his suit on, I had mine. We walked on a set. 100 crew members have done 100 movies, seen everything. You could hear a pin drop.
0: Who is that, Dave?
1: I don't know. I don't know if I can even guess that guy. He's British. I don't know. I'm sorry, Suzanne.
0: Dave, you've had a good run. I will let you get back to attending your pillow.
1: No worries.
0: Okay, so, yeah. Oh, a lot of people had it very fast. Zoe and Jim and Adrian and Morgan and Chris. Yeah. Pat at the point says, too easy. Yeah. Who's up next? G'day, Vando.
3: Hello, Suzanne here. Look, I've got some noise on a stick. That's for you and the listeners. And also, I'm guessing the GPS tractors in the wheat belt, they'd be windscreen attendants.
0: Oh, yes, yeah. That could well be it.
3: Yeah, it could be, could be. Mm. And I'm guessing, just as a guess, oh, Telecky, I read Jonathan Livingston Seagull in my early 20s. That changed my life. That was a fantastic book. Anyway, I'm guessing that was Hugh Jackman.
0: It was Hugh Jackman.
3: Look out, Vando! Sorry, I shouldn't get excited.
0: Do you know, it's beautiful to have people who love to ring up, answer a question and act like they've won the lottery, Vando.
3: So, I feel like I've won the lottery, Suzanne. Yeah. I've actually got a song for you, but I'm not, I'm not going to sing it to you tonight. I'll do it another night.
0: Okay. Anne wants to know what the answer to the Shakespeare question was. It was the Merry Wives of Windsor.
3: I was going to say, is it the bulbous stern counterweight of Ernst Throngbottom? Because, yeah. Shakespeare. Anyway.
0: Right, Vando, do you want to move on?
3: Yes, please.
0: Question 14. Why was Melbourne artist Richard Lua in the news this week? Say that again. You were kind of cutting out.
3: Yeah, well, so were you. So there you go. So Melbourne artist, what was he doing?
0: Well, you tell me. Why was he in the news this week? His name's Richard Lua.
3: I don't know. Is he related to Stellark and growing sort of appendages on his forearm?
0: Yeah, no. Nah.
3: No. I have nothing, Suzanne. Anyway, pleasure as always, I'm sure.
0: Way off then. Okay, see you, Mando.
3: Thank you. Toodle pip.
0: Bye. Jim already has it, so does Chris and Morgan and Harry in the Bay. And Adrian, and someone who didn't put their name out and doesn't therefore get the acclaim associated with it. Murray in Naruma. Hello, Murray.
4: Oh, hello. How are you going?
0: Well, Murray, were you paying attention? Do you know why Melbourne artist Richard Lua was in the news this week?
4: Well, no, I wasn't paying attention, but my guess is perhaps it's something to do with the Archibald.
0: Something to do with it. Can you be more specific? He did win the Archibald Prize.
4: Oh, wowee.
0: Yeah.
4: Sorry to interrupt, but a moment ago that fellow said Jonathan Livingston Seagull.
0: Mm-hmm.
4: And it just brought back a memory from my childhood. One of my mother's husbands. She used to call him

0: Jonathan Livingston Mutton Bird.
1: Sorry, Jonathan Livingston what?
0: Mutton Bird. And I completely forgot it at the moment he said it. It just cracked me up as hell, for goodness.
1: Was he a mutton bird? Was he a mutton bird of a guy?
0: Yes.
1: Oh, okay. I don't know. You can get a vision of what a mutton bird kind of guy would be like, can't you?
0: You sort of can.
1: Yeah. All right. I hope none of you out there have ever been called Jonathan Livingston Muttonberg. No, but just going back to our question, yeah, Richard Lua won the Archibald Prize for his portrait of Uluwanti Ken, who's a Pitjantjatjara elder, senior artist and traditional healer. Okay, Mari. Now, have I spoken to you before, Mari?
0: Yes,
1: I have. Okay.
0: You have to have.
1: Mightn't have been for a while. You sound all fresh to me.
0: Oh, wonderful.
1: Okay, well, it's a compliment. Now, it is classic album time. What I need you to do, Mari, is take a listen to the first three songs on this album from 1972. Tell me the name of the album and the artist. We got

0: Who's the artist? What's the album, Mari?
1: Oh, my golly gosh. I have no idea. 1972. Oof. David Bowie.
0: What's the album?
1: Whoa, that's not fair.
0: That's the question.
1: Major Tom.
0: Not Major Tom. But Mari, someone's just, in fact, Harry in the Bay is saying that Bob Hudson had a song called Jonathan Livingston and Budgerigar.
1: Oh, well, there you go.
0: I prefer Martin Bird, though. Martin Bird's pretty funny. thanks, Mari.
1: Okay, bye.
0: All right, very nice to talk to you. Let's go to Nick in Bunyong.
2: Is it Ziggy Stardust?
0: Yes, it is.
2: Was there a longer name, though, as well, like the Rise and Fall of Ziggy Stardust?
0: And there's a bit more.
2: The Spider from Mars.
0: Well done. You got that all out. Excellent work. Question 17. I want you to... No, hang on. You're up to question 16. 16. Name the 1989 Philip Noyce film that starred Nicole Kidman, Sam Neill and Billy Zane. Now, you were cutting out there a bit for me, Nick. Can you have another go?
2: Dead Calm.
0: Dead Calm is correct. Okay. Now I want you to listen to a piece of music that was composed by the French composer Paul Dukas in 1897. It was later famously used in the Walt Disney animation Fantasia in 1940. And I want to know what the piece of music is called.

0: What's that piece of music called, Nick?
1: Is it A Night on Black Mountain?
0: It is not A Night on Black Mountain, no.
1: Okay.
0: All right. Thanks a lot, Nick. Simon in Wallen. Hey, Simon.
2: Hi, how are you?
0: Or are you Wallan?
2: No, Wallen.
0: Wallen's okay, because I think when we get to Balan, we have to say Balan, even though it's spelt the same as...
2: Here on the way out to Ballarat.
0: Mm. That's Balan, isn't it? And you're Wallen, even though you
2: that's
0: would...
2: That's Balan, and
0: yes.
2: I'm Wallen, yeah.
0: Even though you would think they'd rhyme these two words, but they do not.
2: Well, the English language is awfully funny. Like.
0: Oh, it is, isn't it? Now, do you know the name of that piece of music, or would you like me to play it for you again?
2: I don't know the name of it. Fantasia. It's something.

0: Magician's Apprentice or something, is it?
1: What's your answer?
0: I'll say The Magician's Apprentice.
1: No, you are very close, Simon, but I can't quite pay it. Very, very close. Very close. Warren in Paran. Warren.
2: Yes, hello.
1: Hello. The piece of music is not The Magician's Apprentice. What is it?
2: Look, it rings a bell. In terms of being able to name it. Yeah, that might be a bit difficult. So I'm going to get back to being a sofa attendant and enjoying the show.
1: Okay. Thanks, Warren.
2: All right.
1: All right. There's a sofa attendant there. I like that one. Kat in Ashgrove. Good evening.
3: Hello.
1: Hello. So it's not The Magician's Apprentice. What is it?
3: I honestly have no idea, but I guess I'll guess The Sorcerer's Apprentice.
1: It is The Sorcerer's Apprentice. Well done, Kat.
3: Okay, cool. Thank you.
1: We're always building on the shoulders of the people who've tried to answer the question before us, aren't we?
3: Yes.
1: Question 18. Speak to me just one more time. Say that you love me one more time. Are the opening lyrics to which 1981 Australian song, and who sang it?
3: Honestly, it's quite a bit before my time. So I will say good night.
1: Good night. Good night, Kat. Okay, Tracy in Launceston. Good evening, Tracy.
4: Good evening, Suzanne.
1: Okay, Tracy, speak to me just one more time. Say that you love me one more time. Are the opening lyrics to which 1981 Australian song and who was the artist?
4: It was Say I Love You from Renee Geyer.
1: Very good. It is indeed Say I Love You from Renee Geyer. Question 19. If you get this one right, Tracy, you can be the first to have a go at this week's hard montage.
4: Okay.
1: Question 19, name the early 90s TV show that had this as its opening theme.

0: Tracy, do you know what the show was?
1: No.
0: No?
1: It's familiar, but I can't place it. Sorry, Suzanne.
0: No, it's all right, Tracy. These moments come to all of us who play the quiz. Adrian has it. Who else has got it? David in Mount Waverley has it. Is it thus far? Harry in the Bay has it. Don't be cranky if I don't read out your answers. I just can't answer everyone. And the opportunity to actually pay some attention to reading them doesn't come every moment. So I'm sorry if I can't read them all. Tony in Melville. Hey, Tony.
2: Hi, Suzanne. How are you?
0: Yeah. Now, Tony, do you know which the early 90s TV show was that had that as its opening theme? And would you like me to play a bit more?
2: Can you play it again?
0: I can play it again.

0: What do you think, Tony?
1: No, I cannot. That is so familiar, but I cannot pin it to the program. Mm. Unfortunate.
0: It is so familiar, isn't it? As if we all heard it and we all knew
1: I've heard it multiple times. I cannot pin it. No.
0: Okay, thanks, Tony.
1: Good night.
0: Another time. I know Pat at the Point says sea change. It sounds really sea changey, doesn't it? But it is not sea change. Eric in Melbourne, do you know what it is?
2: I was thinking sea change too. And to that caller earlier, it's Judy Davis who is in my career. Yeah, and you're a bit easy on Leg because she only sang one line out of that In Excess song. You said sing couple, which is two. Yeah. And you could call those farmers seat attendants, you know, the ones on the tractors. Anyway, well, I'm trying to think, what would this be? Would it be Northern Exposure?
0: It is Northern Exposure, Eric. Very nicely done.
2: Thank you.
0: Okay, you can be first in line for the hard montage, Eric.
2: Mm-hmm.
0: Mm, let's get ready for it. Okay, Eric, the theme for our hard montage tonight, you know how this works, I believe, is what city? What city? You ready?
2: Yep.
0: Okay. I got

0: What city, Eric?
1: Well, the last one threw me because that's an Australian song. The other one's American. And I was thinking Detroit, but I don't see what Last Train Out of Sydney's got to do with it. But I don't think
0: You need four answers, Eric.
1: Oh, four. Right.
0: Four cities.
1: Detroit and the last one, Sydney. Can you play it again, please?
0: Yes. Now, I'm going to need... Anyway, I'll play it again and then we can go through what you've said.

0: Okay, Eric, so yeah. Four cities, you're saying?
1: Detroit, LA, New York, and Sydney.
0: Okay, it is not Sydney, and if you want Detroit to be the answer, you actually need another word in your answer.
1: Detroit Rock City. Detroit
0: okay.
1: Rock City.
0: Detroit Rock City is correct. None of the others are. But does he say the last train out of Sydney City's almost gone? He does not. Eric, thank you very much. Sonia.
2: Oh, me. I think I rang up on the wrong night. These questions are too hard.
0: Did you recognise any of the other songs in my little montage there?
2: Only the last one, but
0: okay,
2: that's not my kind of music.
0: Oh.
2: So
0: Cold Chisel is not your kind of music, Sonia?
2: No.
0: Oh, get off my quiz. No, I don't mean it, of course. All right. Well, do I need to let you go then?
2: You do.
0: Okay. Call another time. Please do. Here's Simon in Adelaide. Hello, Simon.
3: Oh, hello, Suzanne. I'm not enjoying this at all.
0: Oh, I'm sorry.
3: I knew the Detroit Rock City, and you throw me by saying that it's not Sydney for the end.
0: It's not.
3: Okay, so would it be Hong Kong? That's not a city.
0: I mean, Hong Kong is a city, but again, does he say 7 flying hours, I'll be landing in Hong Kong City? He does not.
3: Well, no, he don't. No, the city is literally saying the word city in there.
0: Exactly.
3: Okay. Now, can I hear it? Because I don't know the... I'm very well aware of KCN. I just don't know the trick of the answer.
0: Okay. All right, Simon, tell you what I'm going to do. I think we're running out of time for me to play it again and get you to have another go. So let's hang on. We'll continue over the news. If you do know any of the other answers to my hard montage tonight, I know it's a hard one tonight, which is doing what it says on the tin. So I'll give Simon another listen on the other side of the news. But if you know any of the other cities in that montage, 1-300-800-222 is the number to call. 1-300-800-222.
4: ABC News with Andrew Kaloupas. One Nation has secured a historic and definitive win in the Farah by-election after voters abandoned the coalition. His political reporter, Isabella Tolhurst.
5: One Nation's David Farley appears to have performed even better than former Liberal leader Susan Lee did in last year's federal election, securing massive shares of the vote across the electorate of Farah. There are many voting booths where One Nation has more than 70% of the vote after preferences. It marks a major upset for the coalition, who've held the seat since it was created in 1949. Mr. Farley says One Nation is going through the ceiling and has vowed to hold the government accountable for how it spends money, who it lets into the country, and how it defends Australia.
4: One Nation leader Pauline Hanson told jubilant supporters in Farah the party is going after more seats.
6: It's not only a win for Farah, it's a win for the rest of Australia. Yeah. And I believe it's giving them hope.
4: Supporters of One Nation candidate David Farley are celebrating across Farah. This voter in Griffith says she's elated with the result and has faith in Mr. Farley.
7: I know David actually personally quite well. He's a very articulate man. He's going to be able to get into federal parliament and fight for us, especially on the waterfront. He understands that he knows irrigation inside out and he knows that's the critical part for Farah.
4: $2 billion in federal funding will be handed to local councils and state utility companies to try to boost housing supply. Under the plan, the money will be used to build roads and provide pipes and wires so that areas are then ready for development. The government expects the cash, which will be included in next week's budget, will ensure an additional 65,000 homes will be constructed over a decade. Fuel prices have remained lower than expected over the last week, with motorists encouraged to take advantage while they can. The average retail cost of unleaded fuel is around $1.80 a litre across the country, and diesel is sitting at around $2.30. NRMA spokesman Peter Khoury says people should fill up now before prices rise again.
8: We don't know when it's going to turn. The likelihood is it will turn soon, based on the fact that oil prices have gone up. That just hasn't flowed on to the wholesale price or the terminal gate price yet in Australia. And we hope that the retail prices stay low as long as possible, because families are starting to get some relief.
4: US air safety authorities and Denver airport officials are investigating an incident which saw an airliner hit and kill a pedestrian on the runway as the jet was taking off. Here's Tim Wharton.
9: Frontier Airlines says flight 4345, which was carrying 224 passengers and 7 crew, was on its way from Denver to Los Angeles when it struck a pedestrian walking along a runway while it was about to take off. The collision caused an engine fire and the plane was forced to abort its takeoff, with smoke reported in the cabin. Passengers were then evacuated from the Airbus A321 and they were transported to the Denver Airport Terminal. Denver Airport says the National Transportation Safety Board has been notified and the runway where the incident took place will remain closed while an investigation is conducted.
4: The Spanish government has sought to reassure residents on the Atlantic island of Tenerife about the imminent arrival of a cruise ship at the centre of the deadly hantavirus outbreak, which has claimed the lives of 3 passengers. With more, the BBC's Guy Hedgecoe.
10: We heard that the boat is going to anchor out to sea. It's not going to dock in the port. The port is just a few miles away from where I am. And passengers will be brought onto land in a smaller boat only when their repatriation flight is ready to take them back to their own countries. Passengers won't have to go through the airport terminal when they get onto their flights. And both the ministers were adamant that there will be no risk for the local population, because as we've heard, there has been a lot of unease among ordinary people here in Tenerife over the last few days regarding the arrival of this boat.
4: A fisherman has died after he was swept off rocks north of Sydney. Police say the angler was swept into the water at Fraser Park yesterday afternoon. The body of a 41-year-old man was recovered from the surf by the Westpac helicopter. Police say he was with 2 other men, one of whom attempted to save him but was himself recovered by a passing vessel. You're up to date with the latest from ABC News.
11: WA's weather forecast for Sunday: windy across the Pilbara, southwest Kimberley and north interior in the morning. A slight chance of a shower for the southeast Goldfields.

0: And some possible morning fog for the southern goldfields and southeast coastal districts, which could also get some light showers or drizzle, contracting to the Eucla in the evening. Areas of smoke haze for western and southern parts of the southwest land division. Sunny in Perth, a top of 25 after an overnight low of 11.
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2: Nightlife, as we need to finish the hard montage. And I think this one is a tricky one. I have seen one person on the SMS, Stuart, who has got them all. Well done, Stuart. Most people have figured out the last one by now, and a few people have come up with the second one. Let me play it for you again. I got-

0: What I'm after are four cities. Now, Eric correctly identified Detroit Rock City as being the first city. And I know Eric's figured out what he did with the final song on the SMS. Simon in Adelaide, hello.
1: Yeah, hey, Suzanne. All I can do is help with Silver City for the KSAN.
0: Exactly.
1: And I'm out, mate. I don't know any other.
0: That's right. But the line in KSAN, from the ocean to the Silver City.
1: Excellent. Yeah.
0: Thank you, Simon. Okay. That
1: You're welcome, mate. Cheers.
0: All right. That's two cities that are down. What are the other two cities? Have a listen again. You're after the city that's in the second song and the city that's the third song.

0: All right. Now, the answer, it really needs to have city. You can't just say like in the lyrics or the song artist. You need those words. City has to be in there, which is why I know Sydney and Hong Kong are mentioned in KSAM, but the only one where it says city is the Silver City. Okay, George from Lakemba, what do you got for me?
1: This probably means that everybody else has dropped off the line.
0: George, come on.
1: Well, okay, you can't play the two middle ones separately, can you?
0: Because no.
1: It's hard to kind of make them out over the phone.
0: Have you got either of them?
1: No, well, I had Silver City and, of course, Detroit Rock City, but no, they sound a little bit. So it's a female band, obviously, the second one, by the sound of it, a female singer. And the third one is a male. But
0: you don't want to mislead everybody, George.
1: Oh, don't I? Okay,
0: well, you say obviously, it may not be obvious.
1: I mean, obviously, Stuart's the only one who's actually going to
0: I know. Stuart, why don't you give me a call? Stephen Tokenwall, you know the third one. Quite a few of you have figured out the second one on the SMS. Give me a call. Put everyone out of their misery or we could end up being here for quite a long time. Jake in Ballarat.
2: I was going to go with the fourth one, but that one was taken from me, and I'm going to go with a wild guess. And say Bay City Rollers for the second with Saturday Night.
0: You're absolutely right. It is Bay City Rollers with Saturday Night. Okay. So now you just need to try and figure out what the third city is. I'll play it again, see if you can pick the third track out.

0: Okay, Jake, any luck with that third one?
1: But anyway, thanks for keeping me entertained every night and keeping me awake. That's all I can say, and I'll pass it on.
0: All right, you're welcome, Seth. Thanks. I really was hoping someone would have the third city. Did I make the hard montage even too hard tonight? James in Penrith, can you figure the third city out for us?
2: Is it money for nothing but Dire Straits?
0: Well, what would the city be then?
2: Los Angeles.
0: No, you have to. City has to be in the name. It's what I'm looking for. Okay. Sue in Point Lonsdale, you know it. Why don't you give us a call? You could just scoop in and win the pop quiz tonight to solve this hard montage. Stephen Hokemwall.
3: All right. Timing, Suzanne. Yeah, I'm currently

0: song with Bruce Springsteen, Little Stevie, Ain't Gonna Play, Sun City.
1: Sun City is indeed the answer that I'm looking for. Thank goodness, Steve.
0: No worries.
1: Thank goodness for you. Now, which song would you like to hear in full?
0: I reckon Detroit Rock City.
1: Detroit Rock City.
0: It might wake a few people up, but oh well.
1: Be warned, nightlifers, turn the volume down for a few minutes. Hey, thanks, Steve.
0: No worries.
1: All right, hang on the line. Tom will grab your details. We'll get you out your fridge magnet. And we've got a couple of magazines to send your way as well. Yes, so the four cities were Detroit Rock City, the song from Kiss. And then we had the Bay City Rollers with Saturday Night. Then we had Sun City, Artist Against Apartheid from the 1980s.

0: And finally, the song was K-San, Cold Chisel. And even though it mentions Sydney and Hong Kong, what I wanted was this.
1: I had the Vietnam cold turkey from the ocean to the Silver City.
0: The Silver City. And as chosen by Steve, here is Kiss with Detroit Rock City. We are going to head to Africa because we're going to talk about rewilding elephants and how it's done.

0: Kiss and Detroit Rock City, chosen by Steve, who was the winner of the pop quiz tonight when he solved the hard montage. Now, there is a saying, you will have heard it, a leopard never changes its spots. But how about an elephant? How do you take an elephant that has lived in captivity for years, maybe even decades, and teach it how to live in the wild? That's the mission of the Elephant Integration Trust in South Africa. It's a special not-for-profit that's helping elephants find a life after confinement. Brett Mitchell is the chairman of Elephant Reintegration Trust, and he's with us tonight on Nightlife. Hello, Brett. Welcome.
1: Good morning, Suzanne. Great to be here, and good morning to all your listeners.
0: Tell me a bit about your earlier background working with elephants and how you came to believe they should be in the wild and not in captivity.
1: Yeah, so I've been involved in the tourism industry from around about 1994, 1995, up in Zimbabwe, guiding in the Mwangi National Park and in the Zambezi River near Victoria Falls. And from around about 1996, I became involved with captive elephants, where I learned to handle and train and manage. I was managing four elephants initially for the elephant back safari industry. And that number increased to around about 9 or 13 animals by the time I started the first rewilding. That was both in Zimbabwe and South Africa. And, you know, that's basically, we then moved the first group of elephants to South Africa and carried on with elephant back safaris. And the industry started getting really bad, and you could see the negative space. And that pushed me to actually push for the rewilding. And that's what we ended up doing in 2015, finally.
0: Can you describe to me how you begin to rewild elephants? When an elephant's been living in captivity for a long time, how much is it lost its kind of instinctive knowledge of how it should behave and what it should do in the wild?
1: They're still a wild animal, Suzanne. And so most of that is still there. What's just happened being in captivity, they've had a huge amount of trauma, mental in some cases, physical trauma, in other cases, most of it's mental. And it's about just giving them time to adapt back into what they should be doing, and that's being wild. And so

0: The rewilding has three stages, which is rehabilitation, reintegration, and then the rewilding stage. And so the rehabilitation stage is the first stage whereby you will take an elephant and you allow them to recover from any mental or physical trauma. And once that stage is done, then you'll move them into the reintegration stage, where you slowly transition away from the, you disengage and transition them into more of a wild system, and you disengage from the human carers, human handlers, and until they're at a place where behaviorally they are ready for the rewilding stage, and then you release them out into the reserve from there. And it's from that point on, it's a case of monitoring them and ensuring that they go about their life as a normal wild elephant would. And you, if required, you, if required, you will prevent any unwanted behaviors if they were to occur. But when we did it, we had very, very few of those, which highlighted the elephants will always choose autonomy and choose freedom and go about their life as a wild elephant again.
1: So, Brett, what would you do if you were monitoring an elephant that seemed to show signs of not being able to adapt back into a wild environment? Would you kind of take it back into captivity?
0: Sure. So what we would do in that particular situation, if that was it hasn't actually happened where we've actually had to bring an elephant back in and leave them back in captivity, and it's all about the reintegration stage, and it's about time. So, you know, it's going through the various stages at the speed of which the elephant would like to adapt. So in the case of a very traumatized elephant who is recovering from, huge mental or physical strain, you're going to wait until they've reached a certain point in the rehabilitation and reintegration stage before you move to the next stage. And they will let us know when that is there. You can tell by the behavior. Once they're showing certain behaviors more towards their wild counterparts, then they would be ready for the next stage. So then,
1: what's an example of that, Brett? What kind of behaviours would you be looking for as a sign that they were ready to move on to the next stage?
0: So behaviours, very hard to just explain. So certain behaviours that they would exhibit in the wild. So for example, let's just take a vehicle encounter is probably the best way to describe it. If a captive elephant would in most cases end up walking up to that vehicle, sticking their trunk inside of the vehicle, trying to search for food because that's what it knows, it's what it's learnt. Whereas a wild elephant will have respect for that vehicle, will have a natural, a natural fear, but they have a respect for that vehicle and they will maintain a certain distance from it. And what we do in our case, we would teach the elephant and create certain parameters that they're not allowed to engage with. So they're only allowed to come within a certain distance of the vehicle. And we do that through the disengagement process, through the reintegration process. So we're able to correct any unwanted behaviors. And over time, just simply doing it over again and just giving them time, they slowly adapt and they realize what they can and can't do. And they will just simply carry on past the vehicle once they're in the rewilded stage. Pretty much that.
1: Yeah. Brett Mitchell is here. He's the chairman of the Elephant Reintegration Trust. How many elephants are living in captivity in South Africa, Brett?
0: There are just shy of 90 elephants, unfortunately, still held captive here in South Africa. They across various parts of the country. There's only three elephants left in the actual in the zoo system. We've only got the two zoos in South Africa, and the rest are through the tourism industry throughout South Africa.
1: So when you say the tourism industry, what do you mean exactly?
0: So basically, it would be classed as the captive wildlife tourism industry, whereby there are elephants that the facilities offer either an elephant back safari or elephant interaction.

0: with the animals, where guests can come and ride or interact, feed the elephants, walk with the elephants, watch them swimming, bathe them, etc. Basically a tourist human entertainment, basically.
1: Is part of your mission to persuade organizations that are holding an elephant to consider releasing it? Or do you wait for, people to come to you and say, okay, I've got an elephant, can you help me get it back into the wild?
0: Definitely. I mean, one of the key one of our key objectives is to develop a rewilding reserve, which would be specifically dedicated to the rewilding elephants, so that facilities that need to who want would like to give up the elephants, or they can't manage them anymore, there is a place for the elephants to go. And at the same time, it also allows us to engage with facilities and persuade them to actually stop what they're doing and give the elephants the life that they should have, and that is living wild again.
1: And so, Brett, do you have a particular place that the elephants come to, where they undergo that, that rehabilitation and reintegration process that you talked about?
0: So unfortunately, right now we don't have the reserve. It's one of our objectives, like I just said. And it's about developing it. But the rewildings that we've done have been done on private game reserves in South Africa, so the processes were done there. And the aim with the reserve is where we can have a dedicated place where we can basically effectively bring all the elephants at some point in time over a period of time, and rewild them there. The reserves that we've done the rewildings on, it can no longer take any more elephants.
1: So those first elephants that you released in the wild, you said you haven't actually had to bring any back in. Did you notice other challenges for the elephants, though, as they were adjusting back to life in the wild?
0: Suzanne, there weren't many at all. Actually, very few, virtually none. In that, the biggest challenge that we had was when we did the first sort of release into the rewilding stage, which was after the reintegration stage. We had actually a wound develop from a collar rubbing, and we had to bring them back to allow the wound to heal because we had to remove the collar. But besides that, they actually rewilded amazingly well, and it all came about from how we transition them. If you transition too fast through the various stages, you will end up having to bring them back into captivity to go back a few stages and then to move forward again. So the key is about doing it very slowly and disengaging very slowly, which we did, and allowing them to adapt to their new environment. Elephants are very flexible and they adapt very well to systems. They just need time in which to do that.
1: Yeah. And how far away would you say you are, Brett, from being able to create that reserve, from having the funds or the location that you would need to do that?
0: That's a good question. We are continuously working on it, and it's a large funding requirement to establish that. So we are actively looking for a philanthropist who would be wanting to invest into something like this. So it could happen within the next year, or it could take a little bit longer. It's about finding the right person in which who believes in what we do. So it's a big project.
1: And if you had the funds, would it be feasible to find a location to do it? Because I presumably you'd need quite a large site.
0: Yes, definitely. If the funds were available, there's definitely locations in which to do it, and we've got them eyed out, and they're perfect. It's just a matter of the funds.
1: And then I guess persuading those other organisations that may be keeping elephants that.

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1: Resting places.
2: You're on Nightlife. Now that I'm back in the chair, we're resuming our Resting Places series where we take you to visit some of the world's most interesting cemeteries. Now, tonight, we're off to Romania. We're going to visit a very special cemetery that's known for its colour and whimsy. The Mary Cemetery is in a small village in the Marmamureș region, which is in the north of Romania. It's known for its brightly painted carved wooden crosses, which contain an epitaph, sometimes quite funny, about the person buried below. Here, the celebration of life takes precedence over the sadness of death. Now, Peter Chiafas is a New York-based photographer. He spent a lot of time taking photos in Romania, including a series on the Mary Cemetery. He's here to tell you more about it tonight. Hey, Peter, welcome to Nightlife.
3: Thank you, Suzanne. I'm very happy to be with you guys.
2: So what led you, firstly, to Romania as a photographer and then specifically to the Mary Cemetery?
3: Oh, well, I'll try to make the lead up to the cemetery as short as I can, but I'm a photographer who has spent a lot of time both in the United States and abroad photographing things that are somewhat marginalized by popular culture. And in particular, when it came to Romania, it was on the heels of having spent a couple of years photographing in Cuba, which as an American is a complicated thing to do at any time, but especially in the late part of the 19th and early part of the 20th century, there were all sorts of, as there still are, restrictions and punitive legislation about Americans traveling there. Long story short, I went there to photograph, had a great time, it was fascinating, it fit with a lot of the other work I was doing. But when I tried to go back again, I couldn't. I was forbidden to, and I had already sort of outed myself as somebody who was doing it officially, so I had gotten a license from the U.S. government. One thing led to another, and in the meantime, I had developed a quite close relationship to a couple dear friends of mine who were Romanian and who were living in Montreal and New York, respectively, and I have this interest in how communism in particular can, or repression can preserve culture. And so here was Cuba, an island culture, still under the communist regime, where the kind of preservation of tradition was alive and well on the streets in a very different form than Eastern Europe. And then there was Romania, which had very recently fallen. Ceausescu had fallen and had become a sort of a democratic culture. So it fit quite nicely to go there and photograph. And I spent 2003, 2004, 2005, and a little bit of 2006 photographing all over the country. I mean, most of the major cities, the countryside. And at one point in 2003, my friend Cesar, who was the consummate tour guide and historian of Romanian culture, said, we must go to Marmureș. It's right near the border with Ukraine. And there's a town called Sapunsa in which there is a famous cemetery. It was initially called the Gay Cemetery, but it got a whole different kind of tourism than it had intended. So they retranslated it to be the Mary Cemetery. And indeed, when we went there and I photographed it, at first with black and white film, I thought this is something very special here. So I returned again to photograph it in color.
2: Yeah. So Peter, take us to the moment when you arrived for the first time. Did you know what to expect or was it a surprise to you?
3: Oh, it was completely a surprise. I mean, you know, there's two parts to this story, Suzanne. So the first part is the initial surprise where I'm traveling Romania and I'm photographing its culture and I have my usual 35 millimeter camera with my black and white Kodak Tri-X film. And I walk into the cemetery and it's sort of rainy and a little bit dreary. And these pictures, because I don't speak or read Romanian, are just the most profound manifestations of a clear relationship and a somewhat despondent and spiteful relationship with mortality that I, you know, immediately said to my friend, all right, what are these? Because of course, if anybody's seen them, there's a picture on the grave. Sometimes it's a portrait. Sometimes it depicts the scene of a person's death. And then beneath that, there are rhyming couplets carved into the wood that are mostly told from the first person. It's a narrative first person description of the death and of the person's life, and often an indictment of those people who have survived them. So the combination of seeing this for the first time and hearing my friend read to me out loud

0: crowd while I was looking at them and photographing them, these, like I said, first person narratives was really striking. And I should just say that wherever I travel, I think cemeteries, I can't necessarily go there first, but I go there always. So whatever new country or town or place that I go to, I try to always go to the cemetery, because I think it says something collectively and anecdotally about that particular culture that nothing else can.
1: Having seen, of course, Peter, all of these crosses that have this beautiful blue on them, you couldn't have possibly done it justice in black and white, right? Which is why you must have decided you had to come back.
0: Precisely. In fact, there is no other project in the 40 plus years that I have worked with photography that has been in color. But I really wanted the pictures that I made for what I had in mind right away would be a book, to be in color, because the color is an essential part of it. It's essential in terms of how they appear in the style of the various artists who were involved in carving these things, beginning with Jan Stan Patrasch, or Stan Jan Patrasch, as he's sometimes called, and his mentees, his proteges, whom he trained and who are still to this day carving, as far as I know, those same crosses. It felt like I needed to come back, and I did a year later, and photograph everything in color and hire, collaborate with a proper translator, and just do justice to what I think is, at least, I mean, I hope somebody proves me wrong and sends me an email and finds me and says, oh, you have to go to this cemetery in Pakistan, or you have to go to the cemetery in Cusco or wherever it is. But I've never seen anything like this in the world. And it needed to be in color to pay it proper homage.
1: Now, Peter, can you remember, or do you have access to any of those couplets? I'd love to hear some descriptions of the kinds of things that are written on these graves.
0: Oh my God, I do. I mean, so I worked with a really wonderful and brilliant translator who will be famous to Romanians. His name is Adrian Sahleyan, and he's particularly famous because he translated Mihai Eminescu, who is to this day considered the great Romanian national poet, the great Romanian poet, who was famous for a quite beautiful, moving, long poem called The Evening Star. And so one of the things that we tried to do is make sure that we preserve some of the primitive colloquialisms that were associated with the actual Romanian text on the gravestones. So, you know, it would be easy to polish things up, but we wanted to, like I said, to preserve the kind of the language of the people. And these are people who lived in the Carpathian Mountains, above the Carpathian Mountains, with isolated from the big cities like Bucharest, et cetera. And they spoke and they were agrarian. They plowed for a living. They were in a small community. There's 3,000 or 4,000 people in this town. And so these indicting, amazing, somewhat poetic, rhyming couplet verses that are autobiographical were really profound to see and to learn, because, of course, I'm responding to the visual aspect of it first. But I know your listeners won't have access to the pictures that go along with them, but maybe I'll read a couple as you ask, Suzanne. So one of them, which is one of the frontispiece pictures that I have in my book, is really quite beautiful rendering, if you can imagine it, of a bas-relief carving of a man standing in traditional northern modern Maoresh garb, holding a scythe that he's sharpening, and the text beneath him carved into the wood says, "For as long as I lived, I loved everything I did. When the weather was fine, in the summer, I worked with my children and wife to make hay with the scythe. When clouds or rain came, I was never lazy. World, I leave you behind so others can live in you." And he lived from 1946 to 1996. And then there's one more that is, I mean, there's many. Of course, the book has, I didn't count, but there's probably 50 or so of them. But there's another one of a that depicts is much more colorful, and this is clearly a cross that has been carved by one of Jan Stan Patrasch's proteges, because it's much more modern in its depiction and stylistically different. It's still sort of folk art in its approach, and some people would call it primitive. Also, much more brightly colored. Some of the older crosses have not been repainted, and so they show their age, which in some cases is at this point, almost 100 years old. But this one depicts a young man in jeans and a t-shirt with rollerblades on train tracks or subway tracks with a

0: Metro in the background, and the text reads, "I liked to do everything, but chose the road to death, the road to the West. May it burn in fire. In the Paris underground, I played with sick passion, with rollerblades, and death cut short my life. Dear sister and parents and beloved grandparents, you will be sad and grieve for me forever, for I left this world very young at age 16."
1: Wow.
0: So that shows a little bit also, of course, it betrays or gives us insight into the criticism that this agrarian, non-cosmopolitan culture had for modernism and for cities and for
1: And for
0: places
1: the
0: of unrest.
1: fascination with the West too, I think.
0: And for the fascination with the West, absolutely. So the combination of the pictures and the text is really magical to me, and the book was really meant to do homage to the people who put that together.
1: Peter Kayafas is my guest. He's a New York-based photographer. He produced this book about the Mary Cemetery, photos and text. Just listening to that one that you just described there, Peter. I mean, I presume that, the young man who died, he didn't write that. Who actually wrote that? Does the family get any say, or is it all down to the people who are actually making the crosses?
0: It's a combination of a lot of different things, and I would imagine that the emphasis or the resources or the primary sources for how that gets written change from year to year and individual to individual. I'll sort of direct your listeners to the essay by Sanda Golopensia, who is the Romanian scholar and a longtime professor at Brown, who wrote an afterword about the process and the history, and in particular the unusual and fascinating practices of this area, both religious and sort of folkloric and superstitious. There were a few different sources. One is that people could actually pay a certain amount of money to have important life events recorded in what we would, I think, at least in the United States, have as equivalent as a town hall. So if somebody got married, if somebody died, if somebody had their first child, if somebody had something good or bad happen in their life, you might spend a very small amount of money to have that recorded. So there were these public records for people who could afford to have them. And then there were the funerary tradition, which is that they would have these long funerals for people who died, during which the women in particular would be around the body and would sort of, in some cases, speak in tongues, but also reminisce about the person's life. And then there is the artist himself, Jan Steen Patras, who would avail himself of this collective knowledge that was on deposit, but also situate himself in the kitchens, or which is often where these sort of memorial services took place, and listen to the wailing and the anecdotes that came from the family, especially if he'd been paid to do so. And then he would come up with this first person narrative, which obviously in some cases must have been influenced directly or more directly, depending on how much money there was to be paid for it, by the family. But what's remarkable about them, of course, is no, they are not written by the deceased, except in the remarkable case of Patrasche himself, which is another anecdote. They were mostly written by the artists and by the families and by the people who were left. And so there's a kind of self-flagellation, I think. It's existentially very interesting for the people who have survived their beloved, which, in some cases they're children, in some cases they're old people, but in every case there's this kind of thumbing of the nose at death.
1: So tell us a bit more about Jan Steen Patras and how this all started for him and how it basically came to be what is done at the Mary Cemetery.
0: My understanding, which comes from some research and from some conversation with people and from Sanda Golopensia's essay, is, like many histories, I'm sure there are disputable aspects to it, but there are some remarkable, I think, consensus. One is that he was trained in a classical wood carving tradition in the western part of Romania, what we now know of as Transylvania, which has been an area that's been disputed by the possession of which has been disputed by both Hungary and Romania, and maybe even to this day, but certainly when I was there, is still a hot topic. Many of your listeners might have heard of the great sculptor and artist Brancusi, or in Romanian speak Brincusi. It's believed that Patras was trained in a similar method of carving Carpathian hardwoods. And he was hired at first to carve these quite ornate, beautiful crosses and gates that are in front of the houses and define the properties of many of the people in the modern Maresh district. And at the same time, he also started carving crosses, but just crosses that would function as the head, or what we might call the headstone or the gravestone for where people were buried. And gradually he got more interested in making these things more elaborate. He started incorporating color, in particular the shades of blue that are typical of the monasteries that are in the northern nearby, northern Moldavian area of Romania. And then I don't quite know when he had the whimsy to, or the prescience to begin to make portraits, but he, presumably it came from the tradition that existed from the 1920s on in Italy and various other places of putting photographic portraits of people on gravestones. So actually in some of the cases in Sapunzo, you'll find both a photographic portrait and Patrasche's actual carved bas-relief wooden portrait. And then at some point, I think it must be supply, right? It must be about responding to your audience and your clientele. He started carving images that went beyond just a portrait, just like a sort of headshot portrait, head and shoulders portrait, to actually depict the scene of a person's death. And some of them became quite elaborate. And I would say since Patrasche's passing, in 1977, his proteges, his descendants, mentees, have continued to elaborate to the degree that you can find a picture carved on the stone, on the wood, depicting, you know, a little girl in a polka dot dress bouncing off the hood of a car with a text that says something about the damned taxi that took her life when she was young at the age of 16 or something like that. So I think they just became more and more elaborate, and they served the community. That was what Patrasche has always said in public, and what he said in his own epitaph, that he really just, he did what the people wanted him to do.
1: And so in the cemetery then, Peter, do you find there are gravestones that aren't carved like this, or is it the vast majority that are? Because you kind of want, I suppose from an out, I've never been there, but you want to imagine that you rock up and they are all like this, but how many are?
0: Well, so it's obvious if one pays attention to the different styles and the different conditions. So imagine, without being too skilled in the forensics of degradation of wood and paint, et cetera, in the very harsh environment of northern Romania, it's still fairly clear to anybody who really looks that these things have been around for a long time. I mean, the earliest in the cemetery, and I'm assuming that some of them are still standing, it's been a while since I've been there, are from the 1930s. So they're nearly 100 years old. Presumably many of those that are that old have gone away, have fallen down, have either been replaced or not replaced. A big part of their longevity is dependent on the family continuing to pay for their upkeep, which means repainting them and rehabilitating them. And like anybody who's been to any cemetery that's been around for 100 or more years, you know, you can see graves that are broken, graves that are fallen, graves that are disintegrated, newer graves, graves that have been rehabilitated. And I think that's the same as the case with the Mary Cemetery of Sapunza. So you have many hands involved. I mean, by my estimate, at least three or four different artisans have been making, carving these things based on the style. And then you have the whole era of time from mid-1930s until the present. So they're all similar. And when you walk in, it's kind of like this, it's an extraordinary experience to walk in through a gate and see a long, narrow, imagine it like a football pitch, but maybe 25 or 50% larger. So it's long and it's rectangular. And there are these rows of these crosses that have very like distinct color. And as you get closer, each one of them tells a story. Each one of them is specific to a person. And they themselves represent the passage of time and also a sort of legacy of artisanship from the 1930s of Patrasche through the present day, while, as I understand it, they're still being carved.
1: Yeah, wow. And Peter, just you did mention that Jan Stan Patrasche actually wrote his own poem for his cross. Tell us about that poem.
0: Well, I can read a part of it to you. What's remarkable or what's amusing, and this is Sandra de Golopensia talks about this in her essay. Apparently, he took, as one would might imagine,

0: question, since this was his business, he took it very serious. I guess it would be like somebody writing their own eulogy, right? Or their own obituary. And so he apparently had many drafts going, and all of them were much, much too long to fit on the actual cross itself. But there is, so there, he has a front and back of his cross. I wish you could see it. I have it in my book. It's the first picture in the book of an individual grave. And the front has a portrait of him that was presumably carved. It's not his style, so I'm assuming it was carved by one of his mentees, his proteges. And the front is sort of less interesting than the back. So I'll read the back. The back actually depicts him carving one of the crosses. So it's this, you can imagine it's sort of a rudimentary, almost like cartoon-like 14 or 18 by 18 inch, very colorful picture of a man sitting on a cross, a wooden cross that is recognizable as those that are in the cemetery. And he's got a hammer and a chisel and he's carving. And next to him is a man in traditional Marmarish garb playing the violin, and presumably in some sort of a mourning or acknowledgement of his passing. And so this is the text. It's short like the other ones. It says, "Since I was 14, I had to earn money from hard work in the woods with the saw and the hatchet. Father went to war and never came back. Three small children he left behind in a world of heavy sorrow. I wish I lived more to see my plans come true. From 62 countries, people visited me till yesterday. Many state leaders visited me. From now on, when they come, they'll find me here no more. I wish them well, all who came to visit me, for I left my life at age 69." That's Jan Sten Patrasche, the artist of the Mary Cemetery of Saplinsa.
1: Wow, just an extract though, because of its extraordinary length. You have really inspired me to want to go and visit this cemetery. Does it get a lot of tourists?
0: I don't really know because, well, when I was there, there were very few. I've been there 3 times. The first time I was there was almost nobody else there, which was amazing. The second time that I was there, it was during Easter, and it was very crowded, but it was crowded with people who used the cemetery as the place to celebrate the rebirth of Christ. And the Easter ceremony in the Eastern Orthodox Church, i.e., Greece and Romania and a few other places, is the most sacred holiday. So for a lot of people in the West, it's Christmas, but Easter is a very important holiday. There's fasting involved, and then there are these incredible ceremonies involved. So I happened to be there during Easter, and the cemetery was utterly packed. But it was packed with people in traditional Marmaresque garb, and they were in the midst of the highest worship. And so it was quite beautiful to behold. So there weren't tourists, but there were crowds. And then the last time I was there were more tourists because, well, there are things like this radio show, which get people who have curiosity and ambition to actually go see things that are profoundly beautiful. And so I'd like to think that there were people there who appreciated the sort of irony and the beauty and the artisanship and the history of the place rather than just making a selfie. And I don't know what it's quite like now, but I would say it's worth the trip. And it's worth paying attention to and being respectful of.
1: Peter, and if any of our listeners have actually been there, I'd love to hear from you. Give me a call, 1-300-800-222. Peter, thank you so much for joining us on Nightlife to take us to the Mary Cemetery in Romania tonight.
0: Suzanne, thank you for your time, and thanks to all your listeners for bearing with me and for thinking about the Mary Cemetery. It's an extraordinary place.
1: It's Peter Kiafas. He's a New York-based photographer who produced a book, The Mary Cemetery, which is full of photographs of what looks like, and do yourselves a favour, as Molly Meldrum would have said, look it up online. It really is the most extraordinary pictures. I don't think I've ever seen anything quite like it.
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1: We'll talk to Ashwin soon about what's happening on overnights. To get us there, he's Matt Berninger and Roseanne Cash. It's called Who Loves the Sun?
3: Who loves the sun? Who cares that it makes plants grow?

0: It's Matt Berninger and Roseanne Cash. It's called Who Loves the Sun? Ashwin Sedkar, you wouldn't get to see much of the sun at the moment, hey?
1: Not too much. I like walking out to the sun, though, and just, yeah, realising I get 3 hours in the morning and then, yeah, enjoy the rest of the day. What do you do for nightlife after the shift? Do you still get to sleep and enjoy some day as well?
0: Oh, yeah, yeah. Well, you know, I have a kid and I have to, like, tomorrow morning, for example, I will be up at 9 to take him to his soccer match. So
1: oh, good.
0: I do not get a lot of rest.
1: No, it's a rare thing. That's a double life that we lead. Look, I'm joining you from a strange position, a quiet corner where I can reach you on the phone today due to tech issues. So you just bump in if I go too close to the clock. But I'll tell you what's happening on the show today. We have, we feel like we're addicted to social media and to the phones and the internet. Well, someone has done something about it. A young girl in the US has taken the tech giants to court, alleging psychological damage from her addiction. So we'll see what the latest is on that ruling. We'll walk around Paris, stroll around Paris and see some of the lesser-known sites of that romantic place. And in our music special, we are looking at Mother's Day songs, some of the classic Mother's Day tracks to take people through.
0: Oh, what's an example? Which is songs about mothers.
1: Let It Be from the Beatles. Mother Mary was about Paul McCartney's own mother. The Spice Girls, Mama. Do you remember the Spice Girls, Mama?
0: I know about one Spice Girls song. I'm proud to say.
1: Chris from Southern Waters will probably get on my back about. Well, he gets on my back about Coldplay, so I might hear it for playing the Spice Girls too.
0: Oh, playing the Spice Girls on over, nice. I don't know if Rod Quinn would have done it or not. Hey, no, Ashwin, thanks so much. We will catch up with you. Have a great show.
1: Thank you, Suzanne.
0: All right. A big thanks for your company and to Tom for all of his help tonight. Chris Smith tomorrow night.
2: ABC News with Andrew Kaloupas. The Liberal Party has conceded it must adapt if it wishes to ever gain government again after losing the historically safe Liberal seat of Farah to One Nation. Here's political reporter Isabella Tolhurst.
3: Liberal leader Angus Taylor says his party in recent times has been one of convenience, not of conviction. He admitted the coalition hasn't been united enough in recent times after voters in Farah voiced frustration at the national Liberal breakups and leadership changes. Former party leader Susan Lee, who held the seat of Farah until the by-election, says the party needs to accept the result because the voters never get it wrong. When she was overthrown by Mr. Taylor, he said the party had to change or die. Ms. Lee says the result in Farah 3 months later demonstrates that statement to be true.
2: Angus Taylor told subdued supporters in Albury the Liberal Party has to learn from the result.
4: We have to take away some hard lessons from this and from what we've seen since the last election and from the last election. For too long, we have been a party of convenience, not of conviction. And that must change. And over the last year or so, the coalition hasn't done what it should do, been united and stable and strong.
2: Russian President Vladimir Putin has described his country's invasion of Ukraine as just during a speech at an annual military parade in Moscow. The parade coincides with a 3-day ceasefire between Russia and Ukraine, which was announced by US President Donald Trump. More from the BBC's Steve Rosenberg in Moscow.
5: What was notable about this year's parade was what we didn't see. There were no tanks, no missiles, none of the hardware the Kremlin normally showcases on Victory Day. The parade had been scaled back out of fear of a Ukrainian attack. In a speech, President Putin spoke not just of the past, but of Russia's war now on Ukraine. We will always be victorious, he said. A 10-minute film was shown of Russia's latest weaponry. The Kremlin had clearly decided that if it couldn't parade the military hardware in public, a video presentation was the next best thing.
2: An investigation's been launched at Denver International Airport in the US state of Colorado after a passenger jet hit and killed a man walking along on the runway while it was about to take off. The Frontier Airlines jet, which was carrying 224 passengers and 7 crew, was on its way to Los Angeles when the incident occurred. It caused an engine fire and the takeoff to be aborted, and the passengers and crew were transported to the airport terminal. Airport officials say the pedestrian had jumped a perimeter fence, as in he was killed 2 minutes later as he wandered along the runway. Here's a recording of the pilot talking to the tower control.
6: Tower, Frontier, Tower Frontier 4345, we're stopping on the runway. We just hit somebody. We have an engine fire. All right, 4345, we have 231 souls on board. We have 21,320 pounds of fuel on board. There was an individual walking across the runway.
2: The new Hungarian Prime Minister, Peter Magyar, has been sworn into office after his Tisza party won a landslide election victory last month. The election ended the nationalist Viktor Orban's years in power. Mr. Magyar has promised change after years of economic stagnation and strained relations with key European neighbours. He says he will serve and not reign.
7: Dear fellow countrymen, the biggest crime of the past few decades was that politics deliberately turned Hungarian against Hungarian. Families, friendships, communities were torn apart by hatred.
2: To sport, and the ACT Brumbies have notched a crucial victory in the Super Rugby Pacific, defeating the Western Force 32-15 in Canberra. Captain Ryan Lonergan was instrumental for the Brumbies, scoring a try and two penalty goals as his side consolidated its position in the league's top six. The defeat saw the Force's hopes of a finals appearance all but evaporate. Earlier, the Waratahs' finals aspirations also took a hit, losing 31-26 to the Highlanders. ABC News.
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9: Good morning. I nearly missed that intro because I was checking out Ray from Atlanta's car. He sent me the car that he's washing, and he lives in a beautiful woodland. Looks like the Blair Witch Project, but also beautiful as well. Ray, thank you for your good morning messages, your welcome messages to the program, as well as Latif says, good morning, Ashwin. May I mention happy birthday to my dear friend Winifred Morgan. Latif, happy birthday, Winifred, and what an excellent name, Winifred Morgan. Sounds like a fictional character in a book from the 1920s.

Love it. Let's tell you what you have coming up on the program. I think it's quite a peaceful wander today. We are going to explore, we'll stroll through the streets of Paris in the second hour and explore some of the sites that you may not be familiar with, understand that romantic city in more detail. We'll also talk to someone who was suing the tech giants over addiction, the addiction caused by her phone. She said she started YouTubing at the age of 6, Instagramming at 9, and she says, you know, it's been really hard for her. She's taken the tech giants to court. So we'll talk about that case, how it's unfolding over there in the US, that civil trial, and give you some updates on other things that are happening in the world of technology. That's all coming up in the second hour. In the third hour, we are, being Mother's Day, we're going to play a playlist of some classic Mother's Day or mother-related songs from the last 50 years or so. I had mentioned to Suzanne that I am playing a Spice Girls song because it's about Mama, and Chris has already chimed in from the Southern Waters. Ashwin, Psy, really? The Spice Girls from Chris? Whereas Ruby says, Suzanne, I have a feeling you would love the Spice Girls if you gave them a go. Good night, Suzanne. Well, so we've immediately kicked off with some conflict about the musical validity of the Spice Girls.

I'm assuming that was from the Spice Girls as well. Chrissy says, "You Raise Me Up, Song for Mothers." I like that, the Westlife version there. There's a few different versions of that song. So we can share mother memories as well if you have them along, whether your mother's with you or you have some good memories or she's no longer with you. What a key role our mothers play in our lives. So if there's some stories you'd like to share, you can join them. You can share them anytime throughout the program, during the quiz or as the program continues. Andrew said, oh dear, again. So, okay, Spice Girls. Three votes against the Spice Girls, it seems. I remember at boarding school, I was about 14 years old, getting bullied a little. You know, I was a smaller child and wasn't really comfortable in that kind of strict boarding school environment. And one day, Mum marched down the driveway and confronted my bully and just stripped him down, just yelled at him and just brought him back down to earth in front of a few of the other kids. And I just remember he must have thought some sort of Indian warrior lady had walked into the driveway and was dressing him down, and he was so chastened the way she was talking to him. So I always remember Mum having my back that day in the school driveway. And so I'm sure we've all got lovely memories of Mum. So if you'd like to share them during the program, you can. 1300 800 222 is the number to call, or you can text 0437 774 774. If you'd like to know what the weather holds for you today, Brisbane, it will be 25 degrees with a possible shower. Sydney, 23, morning smoke. Melbourne, 17 degrees, morning drizzle at times. Canberra, 21 degrees, morning frost and sunny. Hobart, 19 degrees, mostly sunny. Darwin, 33 degrees, morning smoke. Adelaide, 19 degrees and cloudy. Perth, 25 degrees and sunny. We're about to kick off with the quiz after this non-Spice Girls related song. Give me a call if you'd like to play 1300 800 222 or text 0437 774 774.

0: That's Don't Stop Believing by Journey. Chris in the Southern Waters is back. Hi, Ashwin. We definitely agree 100% about Don't Stop Believing by Journey being an amazing song. It's a good motivational song, I think. But Stu, producer of the program, said it reminds him of The Sopranos. Apparently there's maybe a dark ending with it. So I haven't seen that series. So interesting. Different connotations to Don't Stop Believing. The lines are full on the quiz at the moment, but keep listening in. And when they clear, just give us a call in a few minutes' time. Hopefully it'll be clear. 1300 800 222 to play the quiz. You can text your answers as well anytime. There's no lines on the text message line. 0437 774 774. Anonymous writes, a vote for the Spice Girls. Take that, Chris in Southern Waters. There are some Spice Girl fans listening tonight. Justin is in Frankston. Hello, Justin.
1: Hello, and this is from Donald Duck.
0: Can you say a human phrase in Donald Duck? Maybe Don't Stop Believing?
1: I'll try. I've got to get my throat ready. So okay. I'll do the first part of Don't Stop.
0: Okay.
1: And
0: I like it. It's there. You can. It's an echo of the song, but you can still hear it. The essence of the song is there.
1: I was actually, when you were playing that song, I was actually singing along to it.
0: Oh, it's a great song. So does it remind you of motivation, The Sopranos? What's your connotation?
1: It reminds me of my mum.
0: Oh, good. Well, that's the theme for today.
1: Yeah, my mum is the best mum I've ever had. And, you know, I just

0: I want to wish my mum a happy Mother's Day because she's not with me. She's actually up in New South Wales. So, you know, I want to wish her a happy Mother's Day.
1: Do you have a favourite mother memory?
0: Yes, I do. She embarrassed me one day at school when we were finishing up. She dressed up in the nice clothes and that, lipstick, everything like that, and... Yeah, you could probably figure out the rest.
1: Well, mums, that's what they do. They come to school
0: She actually had the bright red lipstick.
1: Oh, too bright a costume for school.
0: Yes,
1: I like it. All right.
0: And it embarrassed the...
1: Well, I know, because when we're young, we don't even want our parents to drop us off at school. We ask to be dropped off 50 metres away. Remember that thing we silly children used to do, drop us off 50 metres away?
0: Yeah, well, when I brought my first car, I said to Mum, look, Mum, I'm driving myself to school and I don't want to get picked up. I'll drive myself home.
1: It's like
0: which I didn't. I drove myself to my friend's house.
1: There was always our secrets going on. But I feel it's almost like we didn't want to acknowledge we had parents when we were kids growing up. We wanted to hide them away. But then they get older, and we've got all that catching up to do. So
0: yes, and I do want to vote for the Spice Girls.
1: Okay, all right. So Spice Girls, we've had a vote in. Someone has said I don't mind Sporty Spice and Ginger Spice. The others were a bit meh. Okay.
0: All right. Yeah, well, I can actually name the full Spice Girls by their full name.
1: Well, we had a question about that. What was the one name that two Spice Girls had in common? So you would probably know that it was...
0: Mel B and Mel C.
1: The double Mels. Yep. Not a question for tonight, though.
0: Justin. No. Melanie Bunton and Melanie... Chisholm or something.
1: I think so. Yeah. Okay. Well, not an official question. Let me get you onto the official questions for tonight, Justin. Would you like an animal question, or a fiction question?
0: Let's go animals. I can't think of this fiction question, so let's go.
1: Okay. Saigas, S-A-I-G-A-S.
0: Sorry, you're breaking up there.
1: Okay, so the word is Saigas, or S-A-I-G-A-S. Gerenuks and Impala are all species of what?
0: Are they birds?
1: Not birds, unfortunately. Some of them are... All right, go and listen to some Spice Girls, Justin. We'll chat another night.
0: All right, thanks, man. And just before I go, happy Mother's Day to all the mothers out there, especially my mum.
1: Thank you, Justin.
0: Thanks.
1: Happy Mother's Day. If you've just joined in the third hour of the program, we have a music special with some classic Mother's Day songs. Look, the Spice Girls are in the playlist, but there's some older classics as well, I think, from Motown and all sorts of places. So it's a journey to do a call back to the first song. Owen is called in from Sydney. Hello, Owen.
2: Good morning, Ashton. I have mixed feelings on the Spice Girls. I don't like some of their songs. I thought they'd be, some of them were overrated, but I love some of their songs too. And I think the one you're going to play is one that I like a lot. So
1: it's got some feeling to it. It's not like, tell me what you want, what you really, really want. It's about your mum.
2: Yeah, that's right. It's a nice heartfelt song.
1: Heart, yeah. And that's the problem with sometimes boy bands and boy girls. If it's just catchy, it doesn't have heart to it. So do you like songs with a bit of heart to them?
2: That's right. And in fact, I bet you're not going to play my favourite song, which for some reason has flown under the radar, but I think it really shouldn't. It's Mama by Il Divo.
1: What's the song called?
2: Mama. Oh. I've seen it for Spice Girls. Mama by Il Divo.
1: Oh, no, I don't know that one. Il Divo was the choir group, wasn't there? Like the 10 tenors kind of a vibe.
2: Yeah, it's just like that. I think Simon Cowell, you know, American Idol, he discovered them and then sort of mentored them. And but that song, it came out just after my grandmother died, and then... My grandmother and my mother said, I really felt it, you know, listening to it just after her mother died. Yeah. And so it became a favourite song. And then 2 years later, or less than 2 years later, my mother herself died. Mm. So now that song sort of reminds me of her. I only listen to it on...

0: things like her birthday or, yes. or Love Is Day now, because it's, you know, I find it quite painful, actually. But it's a beautiful song.
1: I think some songs, they're just too much, there's too much emotional weight to them. For me, it's In the Living Years.
0: That is just so beautiful. That's one of my other favourite songs. Yeah.
1: And it's too heavy because you think about your dad and the conversations, and sometimes it's too heavy to listen to, but at the right time you can. So, yeah, good emotional song. So I think it's going to be maybe a slightly emotional third hour of the program, but we'll take your memories as well throughout the program of your mum. Let me get you on the board if I can, Owen Withick.
0: Oh, sorry, can I just quickly share a memory of my mother?
1: Oh, yes, you can, yes.
0: Well, in 1996, it was a bad year. I had surgery that left me in a wheelchair for, like, a few months, and then chicken pox. Immediately, whilst I was recovering from the surgery. And my mother obviously felt sorry for me. So one day in January, she sent me down to the library with Dad, who seemed to procrastinate there for a long time at the library. And whilst that did, whilst that was happening, she set up, she invited all my friends over. Well, she obviously coordinated that before, made some food, and when I came home, she surprised me. She threw me a surprise party.
1: Oh, I love that. What a moment. And that's the kind of thing you never forget, right, when you get tricked into joy like that.
0: Oh, it's just such a beautiful thing of her to do. And, you know, it's funny, May is actually, I call it Mum's Month, because she was born 2 days ago on May the 7th. Then there's Mother's Day, and then she also died in May as well.
1: Yeah. Oh, some sad memories. So I think we'll keep those conversations going throughout the program, and especially during that last third hour when we go through some mother's songs. So thanks for sharing your memories, Owen. I really like, what your mum did for you. Let me see if I can get you on the board. So Justin wasn't quite sure of this. It's Sagas, Gerinux, and Impala are all species of what?
0: I'm inclined to say leopard.
1: Not leopard. And Justin had said birds, I think, another creature. Not leopard, though.
0: Well, thank you, Ashlyn. Have a good program. Yeah, have a good weekend.
1: Thank you. You too, Owen. We'll chat another week, maybe next week.
0: Okay, thanks, Ashlyn. Take care.
1: Cheers. 1300 800 222 is the number to call. The lines are currently busy, so you can text answers as well to 0437 774 774. Some good memories coming in. Joey says, hi guys, my mother passed away suddenly and tragically when I was 4 years old. My brother was 7. Today, let's shout out to all the proxy mothers who have been there for young and old. Kids who have been there, been awesome, step or step in proxy mothers for young kids. It's a thankless job, but we kids remember and love you all. Thank you today. And thank you for sending that message in as well, the proxy mum tributes that we have coming into the program. Helen has called in from Healesville. Hello, Helen.
2: Good morning, Ashwin. How are you?
1: I'm good. How's your day been?
2: Excellent. I played cards today and we were both chatting. So that was fun.
1: Oh, good. Some good conversations over cards?
2: Yes, lots of good conversations. Yeah, he's a good neighbour. I'm very lucky to have him living nearby.
1: Oh, good. Keeps you company. Well, this question, you have the right to pass on it if you would like, because we've had two incorrect answers. Have you heard the question?
2: Yes, could I pass on it, please?
1: Okay. So this question, if anyone would like to come back to, is Saigas, Gerinux and Impala are all species of what? Currently it's being passed on. Your question, though, Helen, Davy Jones fronted which pop rock group that was quote-unquote manufactured in 1965 by television?
2: The Monkees?
1: Yeah, it was the Monkees. That is 1 point for you. Second question. Yay. The national team of which country is known as the Springboks?
2: South Africa?
1: It is South Africa. That's 2 points for you, Helen.
2: Oh, yay. Thank you so much.
1: Thank you. I'll chat to you another evening.
2: Okay. Thanks, Ashley.
1: Steve has called and texted him with a correct answer for that pass question, the correct answer. And some of you also have that correct. Trevor is right. The number to text in is 0437 774 7.

0: 74. Bill is in Flemington. Hello, Bill.
1: Oh, g'day, Ash.
0: Bill, I'm good. I'm good. I'm just wondering about this question. Are you an animal kind of guy?
1: Oh, not really. But
0: not your thing.
1: I think an impala. Isn't that the thing with a long? It's like a deer, but it's got great long horns.
0: Very big horns. Yes, that's right.
1: Yes, I don't know what you call it, what it belonged to, but anyhow.
0: Okay.
1: Yeah.
0: All right. So we'll keep that as a pass for you.
1: Yeah. I was going to, while I'm talking to you, Steve Pigram, I was going to give his gig a plug. He's coming to Melbourne in a couple of weeks on the 7th of June, and it's called the Port Melbourne Crawl. There's all these bands playing. So he's coming down from Broome. So I thought, often you play the Pigram. So I thought, I must give his gig a plug.
0: Okay. Steve Pigram, what kind of music does he do?
1: Oh, the Pigrams, they do a lot of Broome music, actually, their own music. What you call it? Actually, Pav used to play them a lot, and Trevor.
0: Okay.
1: So, yeah. Actually, play Going Back Home one day. It's beautiful.
0: Going Back Home.
1: Road Train. They've got lots of songs. Yeah.
0: Okay. I'll look into them a bit more.
1: Yeah. And Eric Bogle, too, I was going to say, he wrote a beautiful song about when he left Scotland and said goodbye to his mum at the station. It's called Leaving Nancy.
0: Oh,
1: it's really beautiful. And yeah,

0: Your last plane out of Sydney, leaving mum at the station. The train platform is a classic place to say goodbye, like the airport departure lounge.
1: Yeah, and it's when he came to Australia. So it's a really relevant song, you know, for Australia as well. So, you know, and it's sort of it's got beautiful words, you know, the grip on your hand is an unspoken plea, you know, and it's just beautiful, the words, you know, and saying goodbye to his mum.
0: Lovely, lovely metaphors. Okay, well, thank you. You're always the source of good suggestions, Bill. So a couple of I've written them down next to the quiz. I'll try not to throw away the quiz after the program so I can come back to it. But I have a question for you. Would you passed on that earlier question. Your question, would you like a TV question or a word vocabulary question?
1: I'll put TV.
0: Okay. Mr. Bigglesworth was the hairless Sphinx pet cat of which antagonist?
1: Oh, no, you got me. I don't know.
0: Not sure about that one. It was a bit of a 90s, early 2000s phenomenon, that program. So maybe you weren't watching as much TV then. You're out listening to the radio and living your life.
1: That's it, Ash.
0: In the 90s. All right, Bill.
1: See you, mate.
0: Thank you. See you later. You too as well. Yeah, if you were out living your life in the 90s, that's going to be a harder question. Ray is in Yeronga in New South Wales. Hello, Ray.
2: Hello, Ashton.
0: Ray, what were you doing in the 90s?
2: Working.
0: Working. Were you watching much TV?
2: Yeah, used to watch TV, Used to play a fair bit of music, a lot of four-wheel driving and working mainly.
0: Yeah, and earning a living and having a bit of adventurous fun.
2: Earning a living, And a lot of, you know, it's a funny thing, but I think this question came up, might have been on evenings or something.
0: It's hard for us to all coordinate with each other, all the different programs.
2: Not too sure. I was thinking about it, but earlier today, and I thought it was a lot of good things happened and a lot of bad things happened.
0: In this program or in the 90s?
2: No, in the 90s. I actually had a good think about it before for some reason, and a lot of things happened to me, and they were bad and good.
0: Yeah, so
2: in a way.
0: Did you come out of it stronger, though, in the 90s?
2: Oh, gee, I don't know. I mean, I can tell you if you want, but
0: As long as it's not too deep and you don't want to confess about it too much.
2: No, that's too much.
0: We'll come back to that topic another day. But
2: yeah, like the deer and the antelope play and an impala. Isn't an impala?
0: Yes. Is a type of what?
2: Antelope.
0: Antelope, that's right. Some people went deer, but it is.
2: And what are those other Reeboks or something? They're like a bit like an antelope, aren't they?
0: Springboks, I think they're an antelope.
2: Springbok, I mean?
0: Yeah.

0: call back afterwards. He was asking whether we could have WhatsApp inbound calls, and I asked our tech person, and just right now, we just can't do WhatsApp inbound calls. You have to call the 1-300.
1: I don't know how to do that anyway, so
0: that's
1: you know,
0: okay.
1: He was on Facebook, and I asked him whether he was ringing anymore, and he said no.
0: Yeah, unfortunately not. I think he has to pay a bit of a toll, so I'll talk to Justin as well. I'll put that on my quiz notes as
1: well. Yeah, you should ring him maybe. Okay.
0: Okay.
1: And
0: let me get your question.
1: Can I say what do I call that band that
0: The Pigrams that we were talking about.
1: No, they're good, but the band you started with.
0: Journey.
1: Journey, is it? Oh, okay. Who sang the Gorky Park, Winds of Change?
0: Oh, that was, it's just, Stu, do you know, Stu's on the phone with someone. There was a heavy metal remake of it. What was there? There was a German version of it, wasn't there? Original, was it? Scorpion.
1: They were German.
0: Scorpion.
1: The Scorpions were German.
0: That's right, yes. Yeah, they did it.
1: CIA wrote it for the fall of the Berlin Wall.
0: Oh, like a bit of a propaganda song.
1: Yeah, the Winds of Change, and they had the big video going with it. It was all propaganda.
0: Not a bad, it's quite a catchy song for an intelligence agency.
1: Yeah, they put it out, you know, when the Berlin Wall was falling, they got the Scorpions to sing it.
0: Yeah.
1: That's my theory. Anyway.
0: Possibly. There hasn't been many good CIA songs lately. I've missed them. We wouldn't know if we'd probably been hit by them without knowing them.
1: How do you know?
0: Exactly.
1: How do you know?
0: Maybe the Spice Girls was just a CIA outfit the whole time just to annoy Chris in Southern Waters. Who knows? All right, let me put a question to you. Where are we up to? Oh, no, Mr. Bigglesworth.
1: One.
0: Which was your...
1: No, Mr. Bigglesworth is the cat from Austin Powers.
0: Yeah. And who? Which
1: Doctor,
0: character?
1: Dr. Well, what's his name? Dr. No or something.
0: I need the name
1: Evil.
0: Of the cat. Dr. Evil is correct. That's a point for you as well. And you had the antelope as well. That's two for you, Ray.
1: Yep.
0: You're away. Thanks for calling.
1: Okay. Do you want to me 90s thing? No, me mum. Let me mum.
0: Oh,
1: I was going to say something about me mum quickly.
0: Sure.
1: She was born in 1925. She would have been 100. And she died in 89.
0: Still miss her?
1: Yeah.
0: What was her name?
1: Una.
0: Una. Yeah, what a great name. Where's Una from? What's that name from?
1: Dungog originally.
0: Ray, do you have a favourite memory of Una? It's interesting, these times, they never leave us, do they, their mums? They've just been there from the beginning. So even if 30 years have passed, we still...
1: Oh, too many painting.
0: Painting? She loved to paint? What did she used to love to paint?
1: Outdoor.
0: Have you got a painting you can text me?
1: No.
0: So okay, it's all somewhere stored away. Okay. All right. Well, I'm glad you still remember her, and you loved her a lot, obviously, by the way you're talking about her now. Have you taken on that painting? Do you paint as well?
1: No. No, I'm just thinking about her.
0: Yeah.
1: Anyway. I'll let you go.
0: Well, Ray, before you go, just listen in if you can in the third hour, or just play back later as well, and we'll play some songs, and maybe it'll bring back some memories. But if not, thank you for sharing about Una tonight, and her painting as well. Hopefully,
1: I'm the same age now that she was when she passed away.
0: Yeah. Well, I know it's a tough day. I guess your Mother's Day is difficult for some people as well. So.
1: Yeah.
0: It's bittersweet as well. But
1: anyway.
0: Thank you for calling.
1: Yeah, it's good to miss your mum.
0: It means you loved her. That's what, I mean, grief is the flip side of love, right? We wouldn't feel grief unless we felt love in the first place. So I'm sure, she had a great time raising the kids.
1: Yeah, long time ago now.
0: Long time, yeah. But in the grand scheme, it was just yesterday, right? 1989.
1: Yeah.
0: Ray, go look after yourself. Have a nice lie down and, listen to some music. It's going to be a gentle show.

0: Oh.
1: All right, sorry, Ashman.
0: Thank you.
1: There you go.
0: Thank you, Ray, for calling in. It is a bit of a tough night as well. If anyone's reflecting on their mum from years ago, you know, just enjoy the evening. But also there's a number you can call. It is 13 11 14. You can have a chat to Lifeline. If it's getting particularly tough to remember your mum and some of the memories, give that number a call, 13 11 14. I know it is a difficult day for some of you as well. We are in the middle of the quiz where the object is to just ask you a few questions and you can see if you can win the fridge magnets. I'll be back with you in just a moment to continue that.
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0: We have 23 minutes until the news arrives. 1300 800 222 is the number to call in or text 0437 774 774. Trevor has called in from Croydon Park. Hello, Trevor.
7: Hey, Ashwin. I didn't quite get it. What are we voting on, the involved? The Spice Girls?
0: Oh, no, I was just being silly. I had offered to play a Spice Girls song because I put it in the playlist for my third hour of Mother's Day songs, and Chris in Southern Waters had said he doesn't like the Spice Girls, and someone said they do, so I was just saying, oh, there's a bit of a vote going on as to whether to keep it. Do you like the Spice Girls?
7: I'm indifferent.
0: Yeah, I guess a lot of boy bands would be treated that way. So,
7: I've got a little suggestion for Justin.
0: Yes, the Donald Duck impersonation.
7: Yes. Can he do the Gettysburg Address in Donald Duck?
0: that would be beautiful. Such a noble speech. This is Lincoln's speech to the troops.
7: Yes, so put that to it.
0: Okay. Justin, do you think it would have been taken more seriously if Abraham Lincoln had done it in a Donald Duck voice?
7: Well, apparently he had a bit of a high-pitched bird-like voice.
0: Oh, I didn't know that, because he was a towering figure, wasn't he? 6'4", a wrestler.
7: Yeah.
0: Okay, Justin, if you're listening...
7: If you go to Disneyland, they have one of those robotic figures of Lincoln, and he... very presidential, booming voice.
0: Yeah.
7: But apparently that's wrong.
0: That is wrong. And some people surprise you, don't they? Remember Mike Tyson in the 90s had quite a very soft and silky voice.
7: Yes. Except you didn't want to tell Mike that to his face.
0: No one did. But still.
7: Just suggestion for a Mother's Day song.
0: Yes.
7: Very, it's a tearjerker.
0: Yeah.
7: Fortunately, it doesn't apply to my own family in any way, but it's just, well, it's one of my, I've done it in karaoke, is Veronica by Elvis Costello.
0: Oh, Veronica by Elvis. Is this a ballad?
7: Yes, it's about I think it is a memory of his grandmother, I think.
0: Okay.
7: Who had Alzheimer's, dementia, whatever you want to call it.
0: Yes.
7: And anyway, it's just, yeah, but if you hear it, it's very poignant.
0: All right, I've put that down as well. We'll create a little playlist as well and see if we can work a couple of other songs in.
7: Yes, and my own mother's story is just, well, her whole life, and it was a very hard and difficult. And she raised myself and my two brothers under extremely difficult circumstances. And her name was Kathleen. Her mother insisted on giving her an Irish name.
0: Hmm.
7: And her farewell song at her funeral was, this is another song you could possibly play, "I'll Take You Home Again, Kathleen," by Foster and Allen.
0: What an emotional moment that would have been during the funeral. Yeah, I love it. And you said she had a difficult life, because this is, what decade was she raising you kids?
7: In the

0: starting in the 40s. So 40s, 50s, 60s.
1: 40s and 60s. And do you remember anything specifically about how hard it was growing up?
0: She was a very keen and interested in the world person, but couldn't fulfil it because as a child she was whisked away from school to work at the earliest possible. Really worked hard all her life.
1: So she had some dreams of her own that she couldn't quite fulfil.
0: I would say so. Yes.
1: Yeah. I think that's a common story. Ray was talking about his mum's painting, love of painting as well. Sometimes when you've got to work hard, you put your dreams aside for the children, which is why we owe them so much.
0: Yeah.
1: Well, Trevor, let me see if I can get you into the quiz. Yeah. Okay, we've got Dr. Evil out of the way. Would you like a vocabulary question or an animal question?
0: Okay, I'll go vocabulary.
1: Okay. To defenestrate someone or something is to do what?
0: It's to chuck them out a window.
1: It is. It's not, yeah. People don't talk about defenestration so much.
0: Well, it's a little bit of a trick historical question.
1: Yeah.
0: When was the defenestration of Prague, Prague, the capital of the Czech Republic.
1: Does that mean when was Czechoslovakia broken up into the Czech Republic? Is that the meaning in that sense?
0: No, it's literal defenestration, chucking a thing, or in this case, a person, out the window.
1: Oh, quizzing the quizmaster. I don't actually know when that happened.
0: Yeah. Well, there were two. One was in 1618, in the time of the Holy Roman Empire.
1: Yes.
0: And it was to do with religion and the Reformation.
1: Hmm.
0: And it started the 30 Years' War, 1618 to 1648.
1: Okay.
0: The second one was in 1948, when the Communist Party seized power in Czechoslovakia, and that was the way they disposed of one of their main opponents.
1: Yes. Quite a dark history as well for those opponents.
0: Sorry, I didn't mention that. The trick in the question was there are two defenestrations of Prague.
1: Double defenestration. Interesting. I didn't know that as well. Well, Trevor, I've been quizzed as well and failed, so no points for me. But you're on the board with one for defenestration. Your second question is...
0: Animals.
1: What type of creature is a sculpin?
0: Can you spell it?
1: S-C-U-L-P-I-N.
0: Hmm. I think it's time to say farewell.
1: Okay.
0: I'll say a fish.
1: It is a fish. It is a fish.
0: Please explain.
1: Sculpin, I just know a type of creature is a sculpin, is a fish. I haven't Googled what type of fish it is.
0: But
1: in my trivia source, you are correct. So you're on the board with 2 points, Trevor.
0: Okay.
1: Thank you for calling in. 1300 800 222. The lines are busy for the program. I think, Stu, do you think we've got enough for this evening? We'll see how we go. But you can still text your answers in to 0437 774 774. Karen has called in from Altona Meadows. Hello, Karen.
2: Hello.
1: Karen, do you know what kind of a creature a sculpin is? It's a fish, but I've never heard of it. You never see sculpin at the supermarket, do you?
2: No, didn't
1: either. No, I don't know if it's a barramundi or a salmon. Who knows?
2: No.
1: Okay.
2: No idea.
1: We'll have to find out some sculpin recipes later. Karen, would you like a fiction question or a maths question?
2: Try maths.
1: Okay. What term is used in geometry for an angle of less than 90 degrees?
2: Not very good on geometry. I'll say acute.
1: It is acute. acute is less than 90 degrees. Is it obtuse? I think that's more. No, yeah.
2: That's perpendicular, or the other one is.
1: That's for two lines.
2: Yeah, acute, other one that you said, yeah.
1: Yeah, okay. Acute is correct for an angle of less than 90 degrees. Second question for you, Karen. Danielle Steele is a prolific author of which literary genre?
2: You mean like romance? Or...
1: Yes, oh, that is. It was romance.
2: Danielle Steele.
1: No, you're correct. Oh, you're correct, Karen. It was a romance. It was romance.
2: Yeah.
1: That's correct. You're on the board with 2 points, Karen. Thanks for calling.
2: Thanks. Bye.
1: We are in the middle of the quiz. I'm Ashwin. Stu's in the producer's chair. In the next hour here on ABC Radio Overnights, we will talk about technology specifically. Someone is suing the tech giants in the United States for their addiction. And we'll see what the latest is on that case. And we'll also take a stroll around the streets of Paris, explain some of the sites that you might not be so familiar with in that town. Stuart has called in from Victor Harbour. Hello, Stuart.
3: Hello, Ashwin. G'day. How you doing?
1: I'm good. Anything on your mind tonight?
3: No, I was wondering if you were in Prague during when the communists took over, it'd probably be best to be on the ground floor, wouldn't it?
1: Yeah, it was tyrannical times.
3: Defenestrated.
1: Yeah, it's hard to be defenestrated off the ground floor. I mean, it's still going to leave a mark probably off the first floor, but yeah, safest place to be. So interesting matter. I'm glad we don't defenestrate anymore. It's not a good way.
3: Yeah.
1: Good way to go. Okay.
3: I reckon there's probably a bit of defenestration going on somewhere.
1: True.
3: As we speak, there's a big world. There's probably someone flying out of a window right now.
1: True, unfortunately. Yeah, we're in a lucky country where defenestration is a thing of the past.
3: What's that? What's a thing of the past?
1: Defenestration.
3: Okay.
1: In Australia, anyway.
3: Okay.
1: Okay, Stuart, here we go. Would you like a fiction question or a art question?
3: Oh, I'll go fiction, thanks, mate. I'm not too sure about the art.
1: Okay. Shakespeare's Hamlet.
3: Oh, I'm not too sure about this either.
1: Okay. Was the prince of which country?
3: Denmark.
1: It was Denmark. Prince of Denmark.
3: What's when your mum shoot at that bully, did you cough it after? Did you cough it after that?
1: No, he was scared because he didn't want to get told off anymore. So he was just scared of one telling off.
3: He might have coughed it later on.
1: I could have from the other kids, no. But I think he wasn't a proper bully because one telling off from my mum.
3: That was the end of it.
1: And that was the end of it. So he wasn't a real bully, was he?
3: Well, I don't know. I didn't meet him.
1: No. If you're listening out there.
3: Do you reckon he was?
1: What, sorry?
3: Do you reckon he was?
1: I just think at that school, everyone's insecure. We're trying to prove your toughness or find your place in the pecking order. Everyone's 14 years old, and he was
3: always happens, but that happens everywhere.
1: Yeah.
3: You've still got that now, but unfortunately, you've got social media now. You've got these children are killing themselves.
1: It's much darker now because you can bully people after school now as well.
3: Oh, man, honestly. I just remember you don't want to get social media, God.
1: No. Keep people off social media. And that's going to be the topic of the next day. How do we deal with social media? Because many of us feel addicted, but someone's taken that up in the courts as well. So we'll talk about that.
3: I've heard about that. I heard that a couple of months ago. It might be the same one.
1: Yeah.
3: Just,
1: yeah. Not good.
3: Far out.
1: Let's just live like our grandparents did in some ways. When eat like our grandparents did, social media like our grandparents did, we'll probably be healthier and happier.
3: I remember saying that my father or dad used to. The only thing that really changed in my life, Tom, was the inception of television.
1: Mm.
3: That's about it, really. Really, as far as anything went.
1: Yes.
3: Anything, a major. But anyway, we'll carry on, mate. We'll get on with it.
1: Well, we've got one more question for you, which is the art question.
3: All right, we'll get back to it. Okay, I'll go for it, Ashwin.
1: Okay, you can do it. Sunflowers, irises and poppy flowers were works by which Dutch artist?
3: I guess it's Van Gogh, I suppose.
1: It is. So that's 2 from 2.
3: Oh, good day, mate.
1: Thank you, Stuart.
3: I'll catch you later, Colin.
1: Catch you another night. Stuart from Victor Harbour. Barbara is in Falconbridge. Hello, Barbara.
4: Oh, hello, Ashwin.
1: Barbara,
4: I've never spoken to you before, I don't think, have I?
1: No, I don't think so. I'm glad you've called in because I don't remember saying the word Falconbridge ever before.
4: No, and it's a really interesting word, but I won't go into that now because it is. I'm a mother.
1: Yes.
4: And to me, the most important thing for me was my children.
1: Mm.
4: But I still do remember

0: my own mum on Mother's Day. But I'd love you to play the Eric Bogle song because I think that's one of the loveliest songs.
1: Now, what was the song name again? I'm just writing a couple of things.
0: Well, One Small Star to Guide You is perfect.
1: Yeah.
0: Because, people that have lost their mums, you sort of feel more happy that they're still there somewhere in the universe.
1: Yeah, yeah. There was I like this message from Einstein when someone had passed away and Einstein had said, time doesn't really flow. The past, the present and the future, they always exist in this block, like a block of cheese, and everything's there together. We just think it flows. And
0: yeah, that's right. Yeah. I believe that.
1: Yeah. So it's all there at the same time.
0: Yeah, it's all happening all at once.
1: Yes, I think so. Yeah. We just feel like it flows. So if we can get out of that feeling that it flows.
0: Yeah, so God love him. I felt for him because he did sound very sad. But yeah.
1: Okay. All right. I'm just writing a couple of things down just to keep in mind to see what we can fit in. Okay. I've got to go slightly rapid fire now, Barbara, because we've got 8 minutes to the news. So let me get you into
0: it. Oh, I beg your pardon.
1: No. I'm glad you're telling me your stories. I really enjoy hearing from you. But just from now, I'll see if I can get you on the board. Your first question is, which former member of the Beatles released the 1965 album Best of the Beatles?
0: Best of the Beatles. Which former member?
1: Former member of the Beatles.
0: Oh, can I ask my brain's trust?
1: Who's your brain's trust?
0: Dave.
1: Dave. Okay, just a quick one to Dave. Come on, Dave.
0: Come on, Dave.
2: Oh, say, Paul McCartney.
1: No, it's not Paul McCartney. He was a current member of the Beatles.
0: It's Ringo.
1: No, it's not either of those, Barbara. We'll leave it for another night, see if anyone else can get it.
0: But it's lovely listening to you, and I really like the way you do the quiz, by the way.
1: I appreciate that. Thank you for your kind words. And I'll call in another night and so I can say Falconbridge again.
0: Yeah.
1: I'll practice it.
0: I'll tell you all the secrets of
1: it. We will. Okay, I'll chat to you then. Bye. Thanks, Barbara. Anonymous writes, an Aussie defenestration just ends up with them landing on the veranda. Trevor has called in from Surfers Paradise. Hello, Trev.
3: Oh, hello, Ashwin.
1: You've never been thrown out of a first floor window by an angry flatmate or anything, have you?
3: What are you, a cop?
1: Okay. No, not the lifestyle for me.
3: No, I don't think I have. Yeah. I don't think I have. I did live on the 40th floor of a Sydney skyscraper with my daughter once, and we had a bit of a blue, but there was no way we'd throw each other out of a window at that height.
1: No, definitely not. Definitely not what families do. Trevor, I have to go rapid fire with you as well because we are careening towards the news. So here's your question. What gas is a waste product of photosynthesis?
3: Carbon dioxide.
1: It's not carbon dioxide.
3: Oh, damn. I really thought I knew that.
1: That was my first guess, but it's something else, Trev. Let's chat another night.
3: We'll do that and enjoy everything, Ashwin, you and Stuart.
1: I will. I'll pass it on. Stuart can hear you right now. Thank you, Trev. Someone has it correct, that former Beatle question, J.E., not quite correct. Let's see if April knows. April has called in from Sydney. Hi, April.
4: Hi, Ashwin.
1: So we're not talking current Beatles. We're talking former Beatles.
4: Oh, can I do the photosynthesis one, please?
1: Yes.
4: To be a biology teacher.
1: That has been passed. So what gas is a waste product of photosynthesis?
4: It's oxygen.
1: It is oxygen. They give us oxygen. The universe gives them CO2. So that's it. Okay, that's 1 point. Second question for you, April. Which former member of the Beatles released the 1965 album Best of the Beatles?
4: George Harrison.
1: It's not George either.
4: Oh, no,
1: it's, it's someone else.
4: It's John Lennon.
1: Now, we'll see what everyone else. The question's a little bit. It's a former member of the Beatles. But anyway, that might narrow it down. April, let's chat another night.
4: Thanks, Ashwin.
1: Thank you for calling in. April there on the northern beaches of Sydney. Sam has called in from Harvey in WA. Hello, Sam.
5: Good morning. How are you?
1: I'm good, thank you, this evening. Now, you have the chance of passing on this Beatles question.

0: question because it's been incorrectly answered twice. Would you like to pass on it or give it a go?
1: I'll give that Beatles question a go.
0: Now, just listen carefully. It's former member. Which former member of the Beatles, not a current member or existing member, released the 1965 album Best of the Beatles?
1: Would it be Ringo Starr?
0: It's not Ringo as well.
1: No.
0: No, unfortunately, okay. Sam, but let's speak another night.
1: All right. Thank you.
0: Thank you. We've got two more for this evening, but the quiz will be back at the same time tomorrow. So join us then for that as well. Heather has called in from Neil. Hello, Heather.
2: Good evening, Ashwin. It's Brian someone, but I can't think of his surname.
0: You're right that it's not one of the main four that people know, but it's, yeah.
2: Not Brian.
0: Not a Brian. Do you have another name you can give us? No,
2: I'm hopeless.
0: That's okay. I like how you call it the quiz and Helen calls at the end of the show. Maybe Helen wakes up later than you from Neil.
2: Yeah, she wakes up about 5.
0: And you wake up, you just sleep, stay up all night.
2: No, Tom did that thing with the radio again.
0: What thing?
2: He turns the radio on.
0: Oh, come on, Tom. He's keeping you up. Heather, let's see if the next one can get it, but let's speak another night.
2: Okay, cheers.
0: Thank you. Heather there and Neil, our last contestant for the evening. Chipper has it correct, this former Beatle. Andy is in Hobart. Hello, Andy.
3: Hello.
0: Andy, now, this has been throwing people, so you can pass on this Beatles question and have a new question if you would like.
3: I have a crack at it.
0: Okay. Which former member of the Beatles released the 1965 album Best of the Beatles?
3: Peter Sutcliffe.
0: Now, was there another name that Peter went by?
3: I'm not sure.
0: Oh, that's not the correct answer, unfortunately, that I've got, Andy.
3: Yeah, not a problem.
0: Thank you for calling. Let's speak another night.
3: Yeah, well, you're welcome. Bye.
0: The answer is Pete Best. Remember the drummer, the original drummer of the Beatles was Pete Best. And then Ringo came in with his slushy high hand and Pete was pushed out and he never became a global superstar. Pete Best released the album. So unfortunately not correct tonight. We'll have more questions for you tomorrow. If you'd like to join the show, 1300 800 222. Stuart is telling me Stuart Sutcliffe was an old guitarist. So maybe you'd merged a few names together there in the last answer. Leith says Pete Best as well. Let's keep going with the program. After the news, we'll talk technology and how one person is fighting back against phone addiction in the United States. We'll see how their case is going. And then we'll wander around Paris together and explore some of the most delightful sights of that very romantic, iconic city. So stick around for that conversation. I'm Ashwin Sedkar. Stuart is producing the program. We are now about to enter the news. I'll see you in 5.
4: Why aren't journalists allowed to tell you everything they see in court cases? And are those with means gaming suppression orders? We asked the self-described queen of banning things, retired Supreme Court Judge Betty King. Search the Case of podcast on ABC Listen or wherever you get your podcasts.

0: first electorates. The Liberal vote evaporated to just over 12% of first preferences by the close of counting last night, while One Nation's David Farley had attracted just over 40% of first preferences. Conceding defeat, Liberal candidate Raisa Butkowski says the result has to be respected.
1: Our democracy is such a wonderful thing, and even when the results don't go the way that you want them to, it's difficult, but we do value democracy, and this is what it's all about. We do also need to respect the verdict and the result of the vote. And today, the voters of Farah did decide to send the major parties a message.
0: This voter from Griffith says water and other concerns, including migration and energy policy, were at the top of people's minds in Farah.
2: We are 30% of the food bowl in Australia, and we're the lifeline, because irrigation is when there's a drought or there's floods, we're the guys that can keep producing. But they're taking that away from us. So food security is an absolute major issue, and he understands that, and that is what he's going to take to Canberra.
0: Iran is continuing to defy US pressure to respond to a peace proposal from the Trump administration, with Tehran saying it will decide when to respond. With the details, Tim Wharton.
3: Tehran says it will respond to a US peace proposal at an appropriate time, not to deadlines set by American officials after Washington had said it expected a response imminently. Iran's defiant stand comes after the CIA reportedly said Iran can withstand 4 months of a US blockade. American President Donald Trump has insisted a ceasefire with Tehran is holding, but has reiterated threats to resume full-scale bombing if Iran doesn't accept an agreement to reopen the Strait of Hormuz and roll back its nuclear program. Israel's Netanyahu government, meantime, is pushing Washington to resume hostilities, stepping up attacks on Hezbollah in Lebanon, hitting 85 targets in 24 hours in a move which undermines any chance of a wider peace deal.
0: Russian President Vladimir Putin claims his country's invasion of Ukraine is just during a speech at an annual military parade in Moscow. The parade, which was held to commemorate the Soviet Union's victory over Nazi Germany in 1945, coincides with a three-day truce with Ukraine. At the parade in Moscow, Mr. Putin said he's proud of the Russian soldiers who are fighting in Ukraine, claiming they are facing an aggressive force that is being backed by the Western bloc.
4: The great feat of the generation of victors inspires the soldiers who are today carrying out the tasks of the special military operation.

0: Hungary's new Prime Minister, Peter Magyar, has promised to serve the people rather than reign over them after being sworn into office. Mr. Magyar replaces former authoritarian Prime Minister Viktor Orban, who was defeated in last month's national elections after 16 years in power. With more, the BBC's Nick Thorpe.
1: Peter Magyar's Tisza Party MPs dominate the chamber with 141 seats, while Viktor Orban's previously all-powerful Fidesz are reduced to a rump of 52. Viktor Orban is not even present at today's event. He's chosen not to take his seat in Parliament. He'll remain as party president for 1 year, then will decide on his future. Peter Magyar has promised to rebuild democracy, restoring democratic checks and balances. He's also promised to play a constructive role in the European Union.
0: To sport, and in the NRL, South Sydney captain Cameron Murray has heaped praise on NRL debutant Latrell Sigwald after the centre helped fire the Rabbitohs to a 36-12 victory over Cronulla at Stadium Australia. Sigwald came into the side for the injured Latrell Mitchell and kicked 6 goals from 8 attempts, while teammate Alec Johnson crossed for a hat-trick to solidify the Rabbitohs' position in the league's top 4. Murray says Sigwald's promising performance reflects well on the culture at the club.
2: Yeah, it was good. He's very skillful and didn't look out of place, so really proud of him. I think it just speaks volumes about the culture that we've got at this place and the depth and the trust that we have in our players and the development that we've instilled into players like Latrell.
0: You're up to date with the latest from ABC News. 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
4: Good morning. It is now 1:05 in Perth, 1:50 in Eucla, 2:35 in Adelaide, 3:05 on the east coast of the country. We are about to explore the world of addiction, technology. It's taken over our lives in many ways, hasn't it? Maybe you have your phone on right now. Maybe you check Facebook or Instagram quite often. Someone has taken that up with the courts in the US, and we'll look at what's happened with that case, that civil case over in the United States. If you are planning to go outside today to get away from social media, Brisbane, it will be 25 degrees with a possible shower. Sydney, 23, morning smoke. Melbourne, 17 degrees, morning drizzle at times. Canberra, 21 degrees, morning frost and sunny. Hobart, 19 and mostly sunny. Darwin, 33 degrees, morning smoke. Adelaide, 19 degrees and cloudy. Perth, 25 degrees and sunny. The topic of defenestration came up during the quiz. Harry in the Bay says, I've never been thrown out of a window, but I've snuck out through a couple. And Anonymous, oh no, this is Aaron, sorry, Aaron from Heathmont says, my mother is 93 and she loves fried rice, so I've spent a few hours making a big batch for her, and I got some fruit and nice cheese so she can enjoy herself today, but I try to spoil her most days. She deserves it. I like it when someone's 93, Stu, and into Asian cuisines and sort of world cuisines as well.
5: Well, I was about to say, I think it's an interesting thought, because I really appreciate that variety, I suppose, because especially the growing up, I really didn't have a lot of variety. We grew up country town. It was steaks and palmies and things like that, all your basics and classics, and they were all delicious. And, you know, that's just how the things were. But that actually came as a result of how old was I? At 8 or 10 years old? I actually can't remember. No, I was 10 years old. It's a funny thing about Mother's Day, because my mum actually passed away when I was 10. So my dad was single, and it was like, yeah, we'll do some chicken nuggets for dinner. So yeah. It's as simple as that. You know what I mean? I don't judge my dad for it. He did his best.
4: You know what? You've gone even more Asian than I have, because you were telling me the other day you put turmeric into a steak and fried
5: mate,
4: it.
5: Oh, mate, I spice it up. I was just saying, I had some great lamb steaks last night, so Friday night into Saturday morning. I had some lamb steaks. I put turmeric, garlic powder, paprika, sort of stuff like that. And I just love it, even some rosemary on top. I just absolutely adore that stuff. I'm a big spice man.
4: I like it. Yes, the turmeric steak. If you've never tried turmeric steaks, Stu can send you the recipe.
5: Yes.
4: But we were both realizing none of us know how to make a peppercorn sauce. That's the next

0: I don't know how to. I love it. Every time I go out to a restaurant, I adore peppercorn sauce. And it has a nice sort of tanginess, but also a little bit of spice, obviously, because of the pepper.
1: Yeah.
0: But I don't actually know how to make it. And I don't want to make this whole vat, because if it's me eating the whole thing, I feel like I'm just going to waste it. Or can I refrigerate it? I don't know.
1: No. And every turmeric steak is incomplete without a peppercorn sauce.
0: Too right, mate. The spin the old, bars, as the kids say.
1: The old classic motto. Okay. What happened in the quiz?
0: Well, it's the same as it always is. Let's go over it again. It's a raffle, as it were.

0: It was Trev. But which one? We had two Trev successful answers. It was Surfers Paradise and Croydon Park. Shall I keep you in suspense much longer? It was Trevor from Croydon Park.
1: Trevor from Croydon Park.
0: Sorry, Surfers Paradise, Trev. I'm sorry, we were just talking about it, but no, not tonight, Nat.
1: Not tonight, Trev. Thanks, Stu.
0: You're welcome.
1: Let's have that conversation very soon about addiction. Let's see if we can deal with our own phone addictions and be inspired by perhaps someone who's taking up the fight to the tech giants in the United States, at least hear both sides of the case from over there. And if you'd like to join the program, you can call me on 1300 800 222 or text 0437 774 774. Here on ABC Radio Overnights, this is Taylor Dane.

That's I'll Be Your Shelter by Taylor Dayne here on ABC Radio Overnights. I'm Ashwin with you for a few more hours at least. We are journeying through some very relaxing content coming up anyway. Right now, we have to deal with our addictions. And who has texted me? Chipper. Chipper has said, addiction is a choice. I like a beer or 12. That's my choice. Happy Mother's Day as well. I suppose it starts out as a choice, but then your brain just wires itself, doesn't it? That dopamine hits and it's hard to let go. So we will talk about social media addiction in just a moment. But if you are out there listening and you love a good turmeric battered steak like stew, but you don't know how to make

0: and it'd be over. You could be, you know, done and out in 15 minutes. Whereas now you could literally spend 18 hours on it without taking a break. And that's at the crux of what this lawsuit's all about.
1: There's more short form content, isn't there? YouTube and Facebook. And that's often what I find I scroll a lot through. Do you think short form content has been a key part of what's...
0: Because the harm is linked to content, not the app's design. But the issue is the lawsuit's been brought about the app's design and that it is designed to keep you scrolling forever and ever, whereas in the past you used to, you know, look at it for a bit and then you'd run out of things to look at. Now you never run out of things to look at. So that's really at the crux of it.
1: You're listening to Rowena Murray, who's the co-host of 3RRR's Bite Into IT. If you have a text that you'd like to send to join the conversation, you can text that through to 04 37 774 774. What do you think about the use of social media, getting addicted, and what the responsibility should be for the person and the tech company? You can call in as well, 1300 800 222. Is there an Australian angle to it from our e-safety commissioner? What's our point of view?
0: We do know via the eSafety Commissioner that, you know, the Australian government holds a view that social media can be addictive and harmful for young people. And that's been really brought to bear by the under 16 social media ban that, you know, was brought in. That's pretty unique. It's not really been brought in the same way in other places in the world. And Australia is a little bit of a place to watch. So that has had reasonably good success. The platforms have had to bring in, you know, you've got to log in, you've got to age verify, all that kind of stuff. So, and it works a little bit better in other platforms than others. I remember when that so-called ban first came in, TikTok was absolutely full of Australian VPN users saying, here's how you get around it, kids. So we definitely do have, Australia does have some of the stronger views, and we're dipping our toe into that legislative piece to try to force platforms to comply on a regional basis. Now, quite some years ago, I reckon it'd be 6 or 7 years ago, the European Union put down some legislation because they were getting sick of every device having a different kind of charger and made USB-C a standard. And we're now starting to see the positive knock-on effects of that. USB-Cs are fast and effective, and they're now becoming quite standardised. So that's meant that we've gone from having a drawer full of cables going back to just one or two. And so we do know that legislation, particularly on a federal or, you know, voting bloc like the EU is, it can be very effective. And so this ruling is an interesting one because it could actually have a really big impact. Most of these tech companies are, you know, based one way or another in California. So this legislation could have a really big impact on how these tech platforms behave and what they do with their design.
1: Okay, so some changes potentially ahead. Heather has said, take up pottery, and more addictive than social media and more constructive as well. Can you see the youth of the world re-embracing these ancient Mesopotamian art forms, or do we have to just find a way to make digital spaces work?
0: I would love to see us do that. I would love to see young folk, everyone getting more into gardening, getting more into pottery, getting more into reading hardcover books. Yeah. It's definitely a good thing. And, I mean, there has been some quite recent research on this, particularly screen time in very young people, iPad users that are toddlers or 5 or 8 years old, and they do know that screen time, even limited screen time of up to, I think it's 3 hours a day, is actually impacting their white matter development. So it does hurt small brains and it can have an impact. So we've also really seen that tech companies, like if you'd asked me this question 8 or 10 years ago, I'm a complete tech anarchist. I'm a little bit of a tech hooligan and I'm a little bit like your first texter. Take responsibility for yourself, you know, put some limits on things. If you really like scrolling TikTok, just give yourself half an hour or an hour, set an alarm and then switch it off. But it is becoming so much harder, and with all of the sort of growth and development investment and money that's now flying around tech, and particularly in AI, and there are no guardrails on what's going on in the AI world at the moment, the tech companies, we now know they can't be trusted. So I've gone from being, you know, a tech hooligan anarchist to actually we really badly need legislative guardrails.

0: guardrails, because the tech companies genuinely can't be trusted to do what's best for, you know, human beings in general, and to do what's best for our brains. And it's gotten a little bit out of control. So things are going to have to change.
1: And it's interesting because it's free. So we are the product. So they have to find a way to keep us on these platforms so they can sell advertisers. Our attention is the product. So there's just a fundamental tension of using a free product, right? We will always be hooked and kept there as long as possible, as long as it's free. So is the model to just make us pay so we don't have to be treated in this way?
0: Pretty much. Yeah, it's definitely a stress point, and you've hit the nail on the head. That is exactly how the business models work, and they have matched their design. You know, at the crux of this lawsuit, the design is designed to keep us there, and our eyeballs, our time, our brains are the product. So it's a very interesting space to watch.
1: I wonder, what would your ideal non-addictive design look like? What elements would it have to not keep us hooked?
0: Yeah, well, I'm not sure if we can stuff the genie back in the box at this point. People's habits, people's viewing habits have changed. You know, we don't wait until, you know, 7:30 p.m. to watch the 7:30 report on ABC. Yeah. We're watching it when we feel like it on demand. You know, how we totally consume media has changed. There has been growth in certain products. One of them is called the Brick, and it's designed to brick your device. So if you get your Brick and you set it up and you say, I don't want to spend more than an hour a day on Twitter, and you tap your phone to the Brick will literally brick Twitter for you, and you can still receive calls and things, but Twitter will not work unless you've, you know, put this block on it. So there's now a growth market in blocking type devices, you know, which is fascinating as well. I guess the trick is going to be they can change app design really efficiently. We saw with this eSafety Commissioner, the under-16s social media ban, that tech companies can do probably more than they say they can do to, you know, create limits and things like that. And I know with TikTok you can set a time limit. You can self do that when you first sign up for the account, or you can go into your settings and you can say, right, after 1 hour, I want a warning. Well, all that is 1 6-second ad that goes, hey, you've been watching for an hour. Well, if you're in the zone, you'll just flick through that and keep going. And they don't remind you again. They don't actually, you know, block the app. They don't switch it off. They don't put really boring stuff up. It's just designed to keep you there. So,
1: yes. Yeah. And it comes back down to we're the product. So we're just getting sold to in all these different ways. Chris in the Southern Waters says, big tech social media really needs to be held to account by strong and comprehensive legislation. It's good to hear that it's finally starting to happen. And Sally has called in from Sydney. Hello, Sally.
2: Good morning to both of you. A number of years ago, about three or four years ago, Todd Sampson did a two-part, two-night show on Channel 10 about exactly this subject. And what I found that night that I learned for the first time, which I found rather interesting, was that the way that they're made, where you are endlessly scrolling nonstop, is that it's made in the same way that poker machines are made, exactly the same formula. And so and once upon a time, he also said, you scrolled and it came to a certain point, there was an end point at which there was nothing left to scroll. And he was saying on that show that now, the way that they've done it now, that they've changed it, you scroll and it's endless. It never stops. So for as long as you're on it, as long as you're scrolling, you just keep going and going and going. It's like a bottomless pit. So for that listener who told Ashwin, it's a choice. No, it's not a choice. I don't have those scrolling. I don't have a mobile phone where I scroll for days or hours on end. But I've seen literally on a daily basis people their heads are in their phones. It's like if a train runs over them, they wouldn't know it. Honest to God.
1: It's definitely changed our posture and people look down more. Rowena, what can you tell us about that connection between addiction, the gambling metaphor for social media?
0: Oh, it's absolutely true. It's absolutely true. You know, TikTok,

0: have probably done it best. They really refined a very simple platform that is, it's noisy, they reward really quick edits. So, you know, me just sitting there saying, oh, hi, here's a thing, here's whatever. It's often sped up to twice the speed. A lot of the apps that you use to design your content, if you're a content creator, takes out the minuscule millisecond pauses, you know, between your speeches. So it's faster, it's brighter, standards have changed, the quality of our phones have changed. So everyone at home has almost got a mini TV studio in their pocket. And once you know how to use basic tools, which doesn't take long at all, it's all very easy, you're feeding that Pokey machine, and it's fast, it's quick, it's just fascinating. So it definitely is playing into that same thing. We get so sucked in, definitely is a problem.
1: Very much. And thank you for calling in, Sally. A similar sentiment from Libby in Adelaide. Good morning. This is all identical to how Pokey machines are designed to be addictive. Mm. Total silence when you are feeding in your money, but loud metal clanging, bells and whistles and music when you win, coins clanging into a metal tray. I suppose when you open your social media, if you get a notification, that's the equivalent of a loud bell. Just people want to see, what is that notification? Is it something important? And so it keeps you trapped in that way.
0: Oh, it absolutely does. And most of the apps now, they...

0: Yeah, hello, Stu.
1: Hey, Ash. I wanted to offer, as a young person in the generation, obviously, and like we said a couple of days ago, being on the cusp of a millennial and a Zoomer, I wanted to offer, I think, two unique perspectives that is, I think, pretty common amongst people, you know, sort of my age, which is that there's two sort of perceptions about it. And I will openly admit to, there's a phrase in, the circles that if you're sitting there on your phone for an hour on Instagram or TikTok, you're doom scrolling. So the doom, obviously, part is that you've kind of just hit this nihilistic point where you just keep doing it and you can't sort of break yourself out of the cycle. So when you're doom scrolling, and I'll admit to it, I doom scroll all the time. If I've got a free day, if I'm at home, you know, I have sometimes found myself being on Instagram for an hour and I think, oh God, I've just wasted an hour of my time. But there's almost a reputation behind that, in that my friends will keep me accountable. And if I said, I was on Instagram for an hour the other day, they'll be like, oh, come on, mate. You know, there's almost an understanding amongst young people that it's not something you want to be doing. And it's not, it's just like, oh, I was just doom scrolling for an hour yesterday. Everyone's kind of like, oh, well, you should probably try not to, you know. And I think that sort of gets lost a little bit. But also at the same time, I think there's a lot of dichotomy of a lot of people like those quick, you know, 10-second edits like you were talking about, Rowena. But I think there's also a large market, especially for people, and I'm shockingly for people even younger than myself, that are into what's called BreadTube, which is like a video essay or a usually very niche documentaries about very specific topics. And some of these things can go for like 7 to 10 hours, and you'll just have it on and absorb it. Very recently, there was a video game series that I was very much enjoying, and a fellow did, a very niche video essay that went for 2.5 hours. I sat and watched the whole thing. You know what I mean? And it can be that disparity of sometimes people really enjoy this long form content and just sitting there. 20 minutes isn't really enough, but you can get your short bursts on, you know, Instagram or TikTok if you need it. But if you want that long form, people want it for a long time. And I think if you're just going, yeah, 15, 20 minutes, it's just not enough, which is a weird, strange sort of gray area that it can't be met in the middle. It's either instant or I need to have it on all day.
0: I see that. If you want a joke, it should be 15 seconds.
1: Yeah.
0: If you want an explainer on the Iran war, it should be 2.5 hours to go into all the aspects of it.
1: Exactly. And I was looking up, for example, I recently watched in celebration of, there's a new horror movie called The Backrooms, which is kind of what's called an ARG. It's like a analog horror. It's this whole thing. I won't bore anyone with the explanation of it, but there was a fellow that went and examined the history of this, you know, horror and story. It went for 4.5 hours. I just left it on. I was just enjoying it. I was going about my day. I was either at home. Sometimes I'd sit and watch it. Sometimes I'd sit and, you know, just listen to it while I was doing other things. But it's either that, it's kind of all or nothing, really. And it feels like that's a weird place for, you know, people like myself and, you know, people even younger than me to be. But I think the only thing I'll say about it is you just need a personal responsibility about it. And I know addiction is really difficult, because if you're addicted, you can't just fix that. It's not as simple as you just fix your addictions. Otherwise, everyone would just do it. But I think it's also interesting that, you know, some personal responsibility to say, like, you know what, I don't want to be sitting on Instagram for an hour. I still do it. And I need to take personal responsibility to say, I did it. I shouldn't be doing that.
0: And Rowena, there are psychologists now that can break you out of the loop, aren't there?
2: Yeah, absolutely. And I think as a species, we're getting a lot smarter about learning what our triggers are and how to manage it. Like, there's been a lot of talk of late around how a lot of people are struggling to sit down and read a book, particularly a paper book. And that's something I personally experienced over COVID hard lockdowns. And it took me some dedicated effort and some research and using, you know, bringing in some psychological tools to get me back into it. Now I'm back to reading, you know, 100 odd books a year and all that kind of thing. But it can really impact our ability to, you know, attention spans, all that kind of thing. So there's definitely advice out there if people are struggling. It seems ironic to say it, but you're probably just a Google search away from a half a dozen tools that you can think about and go, oh, is this me? Is this me? Actually, I'm going to try this. I think this could work, you know, to help bring that discipline back in and help get out, you know, touch grass, as the youngsters say.
1: Well, Rowena,
2: and settle down a bit.
1: It's so funny you mentioned that, Rowena. I just wanted to quickly mention, because friends of mine try to get back into their book reading as well. But they kind of really struggle with the tactile nature of it. It's almost

0: It's like the screen has become their third parent as a way. And then they almost, I was talking to a friend of mine. She said to me, I love reading. I really want to do it. I don't really enjoy the pace of just reading and having to flip books and hold it in my hand. I just prefer having a Kindle and reading that way. So it's still it's a hybrid of the two things, but it's just that almost need to have that electronic component.
1: I also see more authors now. People are complaining there's too much description in their books because they don't have the patience now for three pages of description because of the videos they've been watching, perhaps.
0: Definitely.
2: Rowena? Yeah, which is a crime.
1: Yeah, that's right. Sometimes you really have to talk about the bark of a tree and it takes a while, doesn't it?
2: Oh, gosh, yeah. And there's whole, genres of book, like one of the world's most best-selling authors, Isabella Jandé. She's kind of like a mystical, her stories, her characters float a little bit above reality, and you need that. That's actually what makes her writing style sing. It's a really interesting pocket, and I know I do both. So I've got the Kindle app on my iPad, and I actually find the Kindle much easier to read, like at night when I don't, if I wake up and I don't want to switch all the lights on and get into full I'm awake mode. That's the tool that I use rather than a hardcover book, and as a result, I've always got half a dozen books on the go. But yeah, it's I don't want the light on. I don't want to be holding my book up and my arms getting cold at 2 o'clock in the morning.
1: No. Well, there's a double life to be had between the traditional and the digital world. So you've sketched some of it out to us today, Rowena. Thanks for your time.
2: Exactly.

0: Exactly. And if you fall asleep reading, you're much better off to drop a paperback on your face than an iPad, I can tell you right now.
1: Yeah, exactly. That's cheaper as well.
0: Much.
1: Rowena Murray, thank you. She is our resident tech expert and co-host of 3RRR's Bite into IT. You know, one other way to get out of our digital addiction is to discover beauty, to wander a beautiful glade, a river near your house, or the streets of Paris if you happen to be over there. So why don't we wander, stroll through the streets of Paris together after this and discover what else is there to be seen. Here on ABC Radio, this is Donna Lewis.

That's Donna Lewis. I love you always, forever. Kane says, love this song so much, Ashwin. Tried to play it in the SB when I was DJing one time to see how it landed. Sing-along vibe. And a bit of a palate cleanser cleared the floor. Shattering. Good night, says Kane in Carlton. Well, what a shame. It's, I suppose it's hard to... What do you do? What's the dance move to go with that song? People don't know. Do you keep your feet still? Flay your arms around like one of those... car park dealer, you know, the blow-up dolls, the 15-foot blow-up dolls they have outside, legs still, arms up and down. It's hard.

know how to dance to that song, Kane. I think that might have been the problem you encountered. Chris says the Donna Lewis track is another 90s almost classic track. Always a cool song to hear. We have to move on. Now, unfortunately, your Paris correspondent did not pick up the phone call that Stu put to him, which I would have loved to have taken you on that stroll around Paris. Maybe he's off social media as well. We'll try and get hold of him. If not, why don't we go for another wander through nature? And as the news arrives, we will be entering the Mother's Day segment, which is the Mother's Day song segment. Oh, April is

0: wandering around the streets of Paris and saying what's new. But Oliver, unfortunately, just can't get hold of him right now. We'll see if we can reach him. And if not, we'll come back to this wander with you another day. But if you have any memories of Paris, if you've got any recommendations of things to enjoy, you can text me 0437.
1: PhD researcher Wesley Smith and his team travelled to far west New South Wales for.
2: So what makes these turtles unique is that they are out in very high numbers in a very arid part of Australia, an area where, for especially short necks, which cannot move over land very effectively, they have to kind of travel through water. So to get out here, they would need either outside assistance or a very kind of large flood to be able to move out here. Or they just had to have been out here for thousands of years. And the broadshells and long necks compared to a short neck, are much better at overland movement. So they could actually be walking between various water holes throughout the area that as they dry, they just move into the next one. So then they've just moved in here. And now that these have fairly permanent water in them nowadays, they just kind of have decided to stick around. So my PhD is on the turtles of the arid Murray-Darling Basin. So in the arid Murray-Darling Basin, there's not really a great population estimate for turtles. You have pretty low kind of records of them, just kind of in science and in the scientific literature. And then just like on iNaturalist and other kind of citizen science database apps like TurtleSat, there's not a whole lot of records from people just observing them in the arid Murray-Darling Basin. So with their declines throughout the kind of Victorian and South Australian parts of the basin, I'm trying to get a good population estimate for the Lachlan and Darling rivers. And then we're also going to do some work in the Menindee Lake system, looking at kind of the dams and how those impact their movement. And then I'm also looking at things like here at Broken Hill with these kind of artificial ponds. And then I'm also looking at irrigation canals as possible habitats for them as they're declining the rivers. They may be doing better in those habitats.
1: The research team travelled from Wodonga, northeastern Victoria, in April after being invited by Landcare Broken Hill. During their time, more than 500 turtles were recorded across the two artificial lakes. Emma Kinniston was part of the research team. She says she wasn't expecting to find many turtles.
3: Well, when I found out we were coming out here, I guess I was just surprised that out here in general, it's not their typical, I guess, because there's so little water, it's just surprising that they're here. So finding out why they're here. I was kind of expecting like 100 or so, so we've got five times that, so that's quite surprising for how little water there is.
1: Wesley Smith says it was a successful trip, but more research needs to be done on the population.
2: Certainly there's a lot of evidence in terms of how many we've caught, well over 500 turtles, that this population seems to be thriving. And that certainly is a good thing, but we'll have to dig into it a little bit more. And we'll definitely have to come back to see how many we get again, like in a year or so's time.
1: Part of the research will involve understanding how the variations in climate impact the turtle numbers.
2: So the weather certainly would play a role, especially with how arid it is. So as it dries down, do those turtles go somewhere else? Is there some other kind of permanent bodies of water around Broken Hill that we aren't aware of that some of them move to? Or do they all just cluster in what remaining water there is in these lakes and just wait for rain?
1: As for university students Eric Brooks and Amelia Corboy, they enjoyed the trip and were happy to share their passion for turtles.
4: They're silly faces and I don't know, they're quite unique. I mean, once you get to hold them, they're quite different to everything else you can handle animal-wise.
3: It's been a totally awesome experience.
0: That was La Trobe University students Amelia Corboy ending that story from Lily McCure. And you can read more about that story online, the Arid Survival Turtles, at abc.net.au/rural. Greg has texted, Ashwin, we just got home from a night out and my girlfriend wants to keep dancing. Any chance of playing Can't Get Enough by Soul Searcher, please? Craig, in the CBD. Of where? Of Rockhampton? Of Melbourne? Craig, I looked up that song. It's not immediately in the system. And also, we are moving into quite a chilled Mother's Day special, Craig. So is it possible you and your girlfriend could dance to some Mother's Day songs coming up in about 10 minutes' time? There might be some Spice Girls. There might be some Taylor Swift, some Lynyrd Skynyrd, Carole King. Who knows? It'll be quite a varied program. I've got a couple of your

requests as well. So we'll work that in to the hour of song. So some Mother's Day dancing coming up in the Craig household. If you'd like to join me as the news approaches, 1300 800 222 is that number to call. We could not get your Paris correspondent, unfortunately, on the phone today. We will check in with Oliver very soon and let you know when we can wander the streets of Paris together. But we have a virtual wander with that Mother's Day playlist coming up right after the news. But here's a song we can all relax to and maybe bust a move to as well, Craig, if you're at home. This is Never Gonna Give You Up by Rick Astley.

That's Never Gonna Give You Up by Rick Astley. Thank you, Vanessa, for your kind words. Enjoying the show. If you're listening out there, get comfortable. Make your cup of tea now. Double pillow if you're in bed. Turn it to side sleep position if that's what you prefer, because we are about to enter an hour of relaxing music together. The Mother's Day songs, as we're probably the first to be awake on Mother's Day. Let's set the tone properly. I don't think anyone has ever busted a move to Never Gonna Give You Up by Rick Astley, says Chris from Southern Waters. But maybe some sad and gentle swaying, but probably no dancing. I think you could do a few forward fist punches. Some sway. I'm demonstrating, but you have no idea what I'm doing. So let me get on with the program. I'm trying to replace Paris with some equally relaxing memories. Now, on a small family farm near Tamworth, 14-year-old Max Lai is hard at work, but he isn't helping his family. He's busy running his own ag business. Here's Lara.

0: Sarah Webster with more.
1: While typical teenagers spend their spare time online gaming or playing sport, 14-year-old Max Lai is hanging out with a bunch of chicks.
2: Rightio, so this is the girls in here. So there's, this is where all the layers are. So the eyes are browns. There's about 450 in here with one rooster. So they're all kept on layer pellets and love being inside and out.
1: And I can I say, Max, quite the luxury accommodation they've got here.
2: Yeah, so they've got an old cubby house that we converted with some nesting boxes and some roosts, and they've loved it since we built it.
1: They're pretty quiet by the looks of things too.
2: Yeah, well, all these ones here are the second lot that I've had, and I raised them all from chicks, so they've all been hand-raised since they were just little babies.
1: Max grew up on the family farm at Katingle near Tamworth, and ever since he was a toddler, he's always loved the hens.
2: Well, I love being around animals, so I think that because they're such a small animal and they're so quiet and they're easy to handle, I think that's what I enjoy about them. So it all started when I was about two, when Mum and Dad got me some chickens when we were just on a little farm. And we had, I think, five chickens, and then we sort of, as I got older, I got more, and then I got into them myself, and now I've got about 70.
1: Looking after so many chickens is a lot of work.
2: So every afternoon and morning, I'm checking them, making sure they've got feed and water, making sure everything's clean and looking well.
1: But it's not just a hobby. Max has slowly been building a small egg business.
2: It was about 2 years ago, 2024, where I started selling eggs, and that's when I had about 24 chickens. And then ever since then, more and more people have been buying off me, so I've just been getting more and more customers.
1: So tell me about production then. How many eggs are you seeing a day? How much demand have you got?
2: So at the moment, I'm getting about 35 eggs a day, give or take a few, depending on what the chooks are like. And just every day, more and more people are wanting eggs.
1: Even celebrity chef Julie Goodwin has discovered Max's eggs.
2: So a few years ago, my auntie worked for McLean Care, and Julie was doing a show in town, and my auntie got me on to giving her eggs, and then she came around again and Mum reached out to her manager, and yeah, she wanted eggs again, so she got another dozen and used her in a show.
1: You're hoping she might become a bit of a regular every now and then?
2: Hope so. It'd be nice.
1: Max's family, including Mum, Semi Lai, is proud of the teenager's dedication to his small egg business.
3: He puts in all of the work. We really don't do anything. Any money that he does make, he puts that back in towards his food and everything. So, yeah, it makes us very proud to see it growing from such a small little side hobby. And it's not big by any means, but, yeah, just to see how much it has grown is really cool.
1: And the egg business is just the start.
2: Well, I want to work towards owning a farm, so hopefully it's sort of another enterprise on my farm when I grow up. I want to be a vet when I grow up, and I just think it's fascinating to learn about them and how they grow.
4: Here you go, girls.
0: That is a piece from the story stream on the ABC Listen app, Egg Magnate Max Lai. We are about to enter the news and then Mother's Day songs. I'm Ashwin Sekar with Stu in the producer's chair. Be back in 5 minutes.
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9: ABC News with Andrew Kaloupis. Federal opposition leader Angus Taylor says the Liberal Party had a mountain to climb in the Farrer by-election as he accepted a historic defeat by One Nation. It's the first time One Nation has won a federal lower house seat at the ballot box. Farrer is in regional New South Wales and had previously been held by either the National or Liberal Party. At the close of counting last night, One Nation's David Farley had more than 50% of the vote, two-party preferred, against the independent Michelle Millthorpe on 42%. The Liberal candidate, Raisa Butkowski, saw a swing against her of more than

0: 30% to achieve just 12% of first preferences. One Nation leader, Pauline Hanson, told jubilant supporters in Farrer the party is going after more seats.
1: And it's not only a win for Farrer, it's a win for the rest of Australia. Yeah. And I believe it's giving them hope. Yeah.
0: Local councils and state utility companies will get federal money to build roads, and provide pipes and wires to enable new houses as the Albanese government looks for different ways to boost supply. The $2 billion fund will be included in next week's federal budget. The government expects the cash injection will add an extra 65,000 homes over a decade. The policy echoes a promise made by the coalition in last year's election campaign to offer federal support to build essential infrastructure. US air safety authorities and Denver airport officials are investigating an incident in which an airliner hit and killed a pedestrian on a runway as the jet was taking off. Here's Tim Wharton.
2: Frontier Airlines says flight 4345, which was carrying 224 passengers and seven crew, was on its way from Denver to Los Angeles when it struck a pedestrian walking along a runway while it was about to take off. The collision caused an engine fire and the plane was forced to abort its takeoff with smoke reported in the cabin. Passengers were then evacuated from the Airbus A321 and they were transported to the Denver Airport Terminal. Denver Airport says the National Transportation Safety Board has been notified and the runway where the incident took place will remain closed while an investigation is conducted.
0: Thousands of people have been dancing in the streets of the Hungarian capital Budapest to celebrate the swearing-in of the country's new Prime Minister, Peter Magyar, who's promised to serve the people rather than reign over them. Mr. Magyar replaces former authoritarian Prime Minister Viktor Orban, who was defeated in last month's national elections after 16 years in power. The BBC's Nick Thorpe reports from Budapest.
3: The celebrations began as soon as the parliament session officially ended. In hot, summery weather, supporters of the Tisza party danced into the evening, a continuation of the celebrations on election night 4 weeks ago. In his speeches today, Peter Magyar called for national reconciliation after the bitter divisions of the Orban years. Those who had stolen Hungary's national wealth should be prosecuted by the appropriate authorities, in line with the law, he said.
0: A fisherman has died after he was swept off rocks north of Sydney. Police say the angler was swept into the water at Fraser Park yesterday afternoon. The body of the 41-year-old man was recovered from the surf by the Westpac helicopter. Police say he was with two other men, one of whom attempted to save him, but was recovered himself by a passing vessel. To sport, and in the AFL, Geelong has consolidated its spot in the top six, cruising to a 54-point victory over Collingwood at the MCG. Key forward Ollie Henry kicked four goals as Irish import O'Sheen Mullen impressed with his personal tussle against the Magpies' Nick Dacos. Mullen has told ABC Sport he was pleased with his performance against the three-time All-Australian midfielder.
4: Pretty impossible task, completely taken out of the game, but it's just trying to reduce his impact as much as possible. I guess we had a bit more of a focus this time of trying to get him going back to the way and try and get off him a bit and get a bit more offensive, so I feel like that worked pretty well for us.
0: In Darwin, the Gold Coast overcame a slow start to notch a 29-point victory over St Kilda. That's the latest from ABC News.
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6: Morning. I'll be with you in just a moment with your songs, but before we get to the songs, some of you may be enjoying the sun today. It will be 25 degrees in Brisbane with a possible shower, Sydney 23, morning smoke, Melbourne 17, morning drizzle at times, Canberra 21 degrees, morning frost and sunny, Hobart 19 and mostly sunny, Darwin 33 degrees, morning smoke, Adelaide 19 degrees and cloudy, Perth 25 degrees and sunny. The point of this music special is being Mother's Day, and maybe we are some of the first Australians awake on Mother's Day, is to just

set the mood right to dive into some songs that are about mothers in lots of different ways, maybe bouncing off the topic. But I'll get to one of your requested songs second. I just wanted to open with a bit of Motown with a Mother's Day, a Mother's Song classic. If you'd like to just join the conversation, you can text me on 0437 774 774. There's a number to call as well, 1300 800 222. This song, now Motown had a lot to say about mothers, and this is one of the classics. This is by the Shirelles.

Mama Said by the Shirelles. Those Motown songs, they were often over in 2.5 minutes, weren't they? Very short, sharp and sweet. Get to the point. Mama Said. Mamas have said a lot of things. And those are the things I think we remember, the advice they give us, even if they're not with us anymore. Those words stick around. So this, for the next hour, we'll dive through Motown and pop, rock even. So it'll be quite a musical roller coaster, and some of the songs are quite poignant and serious as well. Others are a little bit lighter. This next song was requested by many of you in the first hour of the program. It is called One Small Star by Eric Bogle. So this was a tribute to the victims of the 1996 Dunblane Primary School shooting in Scotland. So it's a very emotional ballad about grief and loss, but also finding a glimmer of hope and comfort in tragedy.

That's One Small Star by Eric Bogle. If you've just joined, you're listening to ABC Radio Overnights. I'm Ashwin Sekhar. We are in the middle of a Mother's Day song special. For the next 45 minutes or so, we'll be exploring songs devoted to mothers. This next one is by Paul McCartney, who was sending out a prayer, really, with the song to his real-life mother, Mary, a Liverpool nurse who passed away when he was just 14 years old. But Paul had this sense that whenever he was in trouble, he would still hear Mary's voice whispering those words of wisdom.

Let It Be. We are going through these motherly songs, and a couple of them have been requested by you, mainly during that first hour, during the quiz. This one was requested by Harry, and then POC, It's Mama by BJ Thomas. So we're going back to 1966. So this is a song of gratitude by a son to his mum.

That's Mama by B.J. Thomas, going back to 1966. Chris in the Southern Water says, some interesting trivia. B.J. Thomas with Jennifer Warnes sang the great theme song for the 1980s US sitcom Growing Pains. Interesting, because we had Jennifer Warnes singing the Dirty Dancing soundtrack as well. She's featured in some classic songs, Chris, over the years. Heather saying, your music selection is great. Thank you, Heather, as well. Why don't we return to Motown? We have some rock later, because some of the songs have been quite gentle and ballady. But, you know, the hard biker boys, they've written some love songs to their mothers too as well. So we'll have some rock and roll for you as well. And Stu will come in with his request shortly. I do promise you some Spice Girls. Perhaps the Spice Girls will turn up. Let's see. But for now, Motown. This song is by The Supremes, who hits number one with this classic about advice that comes from your mama. And as I was saying before, even when our mamas go, the advice remains.

That's You Can't Hurry Love by The Supremes. And the theme of Motown seems to be the advice that our mothers gave us that stuck around. Is there a word of advice that your mother gave you that has stuck with you? Let me know, 1300 800 222, or just text at 0437 774 774. Mum said to me once, her father, my grandfather, used to say, once money is lost, you can get it back, but once character is lost, everything is lost. Something like that. I've butchered the wording, but the idea was, once character is lost, everything is lost. And there was some truth to that, isn't there? Once you start making really awful, vile decisions, it's hard to make up for it. You can ruin your life in just a small moment. So good advice from the mums. If you'd like to share yours, 0437 774 774. A change of tone from Motown. This next song is by Merle Haggard. This song is called Mama Try. This is about a man who really wants to apologize for all the pain that he's caused to his mother because of his bad decisions, I guess. Back to that advice, once character is lost, everything is lost. This is Mama Tried.

0: That's Mama Tried by Merle Haggard. You are listening to ABC Radio Overnights in the middle of a Mother's Day celebration hour of music. Leonie has called in from Cairns. Hello, Leonie.
1: Good morning, Ashwin, and happy Mother's Day to all mothers, and especially happy day to those of us who lost our mothers when we were young, and the mothers who have lost their children. I have. I'd like to just say a few things about my mother.
0: Sure.
1: My mother served in the Australian Army during the Second World War. She served as a radiologist in the medical hospitals. That service eventually took her life when I was 17. I was born at the end of the war, but nearly everyone she worked with in that unit came to grief because of the radiation. But she was a wonderful person. She was not only beautiful on the outside, but she had a beautiful soul, a beautiful mind. And what she used to write in our autograph books, which were popular in those days, was she quoted from a poem, is life is mostly froth and bubble. Two things stand like stone. Kindness in another's trouble, courage in your own. She was quite an accomplished artist too. Before the war, she'd begun a career as a commercial artist. And she used to do a little pen and ink drawing of a couple of large rocks and the sea foaming up. And that was the froth and bubble was the sea, but the two large stones were kindness and courage.
0: I like that duality, isn't it? Because you want to be kind to other people, but a little hard on the inside so you can be brave in the face of difficulties.
1: excuse me, I've got a frog in my throat this morning. I'm sorry it's not your toad.
0: Oh, that's right, yeah, the toad that I stared at for 5 seconds yesterday.
1: Yes, I love that story. I'd like to ask all mothers and those who couldn't become mothers to give themselves a really loving hug today and to feel the love for themselves. But there's one more mother who's very important and is in great danger, and that's Mother Nature. I was listening to Bob Brown being broadcast through the Vision Australia Library yesterday from the Melbourne Writers Festival, and things are looking grim for poor Mother Nature. So I'd like people to do something special today and into the future to try to save our planet, save Mother Nature, plant a tree, go out and hug a tree, and if you can't hug a tree, have a yarn with it. Tell it how much you love it. Yes, so that's my little story for today.
0: What a love. What a-

0: trees?
1: Oh, yes, I do. I've planted, we moved into this house, I'm 81, we moved into this house 6 years ago, and we planted a whole row of lily pillies, and they were only little things about, what's 18 inches, whatever that is, and they're now about 4 or 5 metres tall, and I think love's doing it because I do go out and speak with them, and I'm a tree hugger.
0: I love that. And apparently they talk to each other through their root systems when
1: they do.
0: When there's
1: they do.
0: Danger and there's food Bob, around. Yeah.
1: And not to, Bob Brown gave quite a lot of warning yesterday. He's written a book called Defiance. And it might be a bit of a hard read, but I think it's a necessary read.
0: Yeah.
1: And he was saying that they're back to smashing trees in southwest Tasmania, but it's not making the news.
0: Mm. Yeah, it's not as exciting. There's probably some of the other stories that are out there in the news, unfortunately. But you make a good point, because it's our children. The listeners to this show are the children who probably aren't listening as much to this show. They're the ones who will have to deal with a depleted nature the most.
1: Mike, I've got grandchildren and a great-grandchild, and moves my heart to think of what we're leaving them.
0: Yeah.
1: Mm.
0: Well, Leonie, thanks for leaving us with that poem as well. Kindness and courage.
1: Yes, it's life is mostly froth and bubble. Two things stand like stone. Kindness, kindness in another's trouble, courage in your own. It's from a poem.
0: Yeah. Mm. Just before you go as well, I find any job you do, if you cut out the froth, it goes more interesting. Like this job I'm doing right now, if you like the froth, it's not unimportant, but it is the phone calls, the spreadsheets, the turning up on at a certain time, the wearing shoes, whatever, everything that goes with doing the job. But the real meat of this job is just turning on the microphone and talking to you, playing songs, connecting with an audience. That's the meat of it. And yeah, you want to cut the froth away as much as possible, because then it's more enjoyable, and I think you do a better job of it.
1: Ashwin, you and Stuart are a precious pair. You really are.
0: Thank you, Leonie, so much. Actually, before, Stuart has just dropped something in my inbox, which is a song you requested. Can you tell us what this song is?
1: Was that the one?
0: It's a Slim Dusty song.
1: Yeah, If Those Lips Could Only Speak. When I was still only a few months after my mother died, when I was 17, I was in a tent show or marquee show in Cunnamulla, and Slim Dusty was performing there. I'd been given a front row seat. I don't know why, probably because I was wearing thick glasses. And I sat in there, and he sang this song, and all I could think of was the photograph that I still had of my mother. And, of course, tears trickled down my face. And Slim was rather impressed by this. So when the man with the whip cracker, he was famous on TV at the time, when he came out on stage, he chose me to be the volunteer to have a threepenny piece, which was a tiny little coin, stuck on the end of my tongue and whipped off by the man on the stage.
0: Okay. And it worked okay for you?
1: I didn't feel a thing.
0: Oh, good. That is very skillful. Well, why don't we take that memory back? Let's go back to the threepence memory. I've got the song here for you. So we'll play that now, Leonie.
1: Thank you so much, Ashwin, and look after yourself, and you and Stuart, you give yourself a good hug, and Stuart gives himself a good hug too.
0: Oh, lovely message. We will. We always handshake at the end of the show. It's our tradition, so thank you,
1: Leonie. I don't expect you to hug Stuart, but hug yourself and Stuart.

0: Stuart can hug himself.
1: You know what we do? This is a true story. Stuart and I hug at the end of a run. So after 5 weeks or whatever, that's when the hug comes out. So we'll do it.
0: Oh, excellent. Love it.
1: Thank you, Leonie. Chat to you another night.
0: Yes.
1: This is If These Lips Could Only Speak by Slim Dusty.

0: Furthermore, her words about all the mothers and her own were strikingly kind. A big thank you to Leonie, and thank you to Leonie's mother for her service. Danny writes, "Hi Ashwin, don't get rid of the froth of life. It's the froth that keeps life interesting." Very true, isn't it? I think there's two ways to look at it. The froth
1: did things that she enjoyed. She was actually a racing car driver back in the 1960s. And a great memory of that is I got an email a couple of years ago from a girl I went to school with, hadn't seen her since primary school, we're probably 10 or 11 years old. And she wanted to thank the fact that my mum was such a great example to her that she bought a sports car and actually raced that sports car in a race at Bathurst herself.
0: Oh, wow.
1: And she was so grateful for the example that my mum had been to her, even when we were kids back in those days. But I talk to mum almost every day when things are going on. I need a bit of advice. Ask her a question and see what happens.
0: Well, as a racing car driver, she's brave. You have to be brave to do that job. And she wanted you to be bold as well in life, it sounds like.
1: That's what's more courage is fear that has said its prayers. So it's a quiet confidence to do what you know you can do.

0: That's Simple Man by Lynyrd Skynyrd. Rock and roll. You know what? I think we've crowded out the Spice Girls from tonight's playlist. There just isn't quite enough time because I would like Stu to come in and talk about what song you would like to hear tonight, Stu.
1: Well, I appreciate the opportunity, Ashwin. So some context. So I mentioned before, it is a shame and it's a weird thing to mention because I know people have been talking about their memories of their mums and you know, that, you know, obviously people lose their mums. Mother's Day is a weird time for me because I lost my mum nearly 20 years ago. I was 10 years old when my mum died, which was pretty rough, you know, and I shan't dwell on that because I know a lot of people have their own problems. But I think, you know, it's about when it's that long ago and, you know, I was that young, it's really difficult to, and I apologize if I do get a little emotional here, it's really difficult sometimes to remember a lot about her sometimes. And sometimes I think that people really struggle with that too, you know, if your mum's been gone for a while, or, you know, especially if you didn't know her so well or she was there, et cetera, then memories might not stick around as long. And like 20 years, you know, that's quite a long time ago. But I do have a few distinct memories. You know, I would come home from school and then mum and dad would always listen to like some vinyls and CDs and records and things. They had this great stack and great sound system. It was fantastic. And what we would do, we would just sit in the lounge room and then mum very often, you know, would play the same CD. And I just came to really love it. And I ended up seeing this performer actually live in person. And he was just great. And it was a very emotional experience getting to do this. But there was an album called Back to Bedlam by James Blunt. And James Blunt's very much that early 2000s kind of acoustic mellow sort of, you know, like Jason Mraz or The Fray, or, you know, Daniel Powter or something like that. He's very much in that sort of elk. And I suppose the modern equivalent, this might be blasphemous to say, I feel like, I mean, James Blunt is

0: or making music. But the modern equivalent is definitely like an Ed Sheeran. But I think Ed Sheeran's probably a bit more successful. But you never know. But my memory is that, you know, you just sit in the lounge room, you know, dim lights, you know, in a Queenslander house, and we just listen to the song, and my mum and I would sing along to these songs, and they were just nice. And being a kid, I didn't really feel the emotional connection to them, I suppose, or, you know, had the emotional weight to some of these songs, because some of them on that album, you know, like Goodbye My Lover, that's a really depressing song. But I guess as a kid, I didn't really think about it. I haven't picked that one because it'd be too depressing. But there was just one that I was like, you know what, I thought it was just a nice, a humble little reflection, and because the song is about reflection, I thought I'd reflect on my mum a little bit.
1: It's called James Blunt, Tears and Rain. Thank you, Stu.
0: You're welcome.

That's James Blunt, Tears and Rain, Stu's song for the evening. Lynn from Tasmania says, my mum's advice that I would like to share is don't forget to moisturise your neck. She was diligent with her face moisturising.

moisturising routine, but regretted in old age she'd missed moisturising her neck. Mr. Spot, Mr. Nick. All right, thank you for your advice. Let me have a twist to end with, because I would like to play one more song. This is a twist on the mother theme, but it's still firmly in the realm of parenting. It's advice from a parent to a daughter by Billy Joel.

0: That's Billy Joel, Lullaby. That's the end of our music special. We will explore the wonderful world, the exciting world of sharks and marine life coming up in 5 minutes' time after the news.
1: ABC News with Andrew Kaloupis. One Nation has secured a historic and definitive win in the Farah by-election after voters abandoned the coalition. Here's political reporter Isabella Tolhurst.
2: One Nation's David Farley appears to have performed even better than former Liberal leader Susan Lee did in last year's federal election, securing massive shares of the vote across the electorate of Farah. There are many voting booths where One Nation has more than 70% of the vote after preferences. It marks a major upset for the coalition, who've held the seat since it was created in 1949. Mr. Farley says One Nation is going through the ceiling and has vowed to hold the government accountable for how it spends money, who it lets into the country, and how it defends Australia.
1: Liberal leader Angus Taylor has told subdued supporters in Albury the party has to learn from the result.
3: We have to take away some hard lessons from this and from what we've seen. Since the last election and from the last election. For too long, we have been a party of convenience, not of conviction. And that must change. And over the last year or so, the coalition hasn't done what it should do, been united and stable and strong.
1: The federal government will provide $2 billion to councils and state utility companies to construct key infrastructure in new suburbs. Treasurer Jim Chalmers says the funding to be announced in this week's budget will provide the foundations for an extra 65,000 homes to be built over a decade. The funds would be used to build roads and install pipes and wires so that housing developments are infrastructure ready. Iran has continued to defy American pressure to respond to the Trump administration's peace proposal, as a CIA assessment reportedly says it believes Iran can withstand the US blockade of the Strait of Hormuz for 4 months. From Jerusalem, here's Global Affairs editor Laura Tingle.
4: Tehran says it will respond to the US peace proposal at an appropriate time, not to deadlines set by American officials. With the CIA reportedly saying Iran can withstand 4 months of the US blockade, it appears in no rush for a deal. The Netanyahu government, meantime, is pushing Washington to resume full-scale hostilities, stepping up attacks on Hezbollah in Lebanon, hitting 85 targets in 24 hours, in a move which only undermines any chance of a wider peace deal. More than 30 people have reportedly been killed, prompting Hezbollah to fire rockets into northern Israel in retaliation. Laura Tingle, ABC News, Jerusalem.
1: An investigation's been launched at Denver International Airport in the US state of Colorado after a passenger jet hit and killed a man walking along a runway while the jet was about to take off. The Frontier Airlines jet, which was carrying 224 passengers and 7 crew, was on its way to Los Angeles when the incident occurred. It caused a fire and the takeoff to be aborted, and the passengers and crew were transported to the Denver airport terminal. Airport officials say the pedestrian had jumped a perimeter fence and he was killed 2 minutes later as he wandered along a runway. This is how the pilot informed the control tower of the incident.
5: Tower, Frontier, Tower, Frontier 4345, we're stopping on the runway. We just hit somebody. We have an engine fire. All right, 4345. We have 231 souls on board. We have 21,320 pounds of fuel on board. There was an individual walking across the runway.
1: The World Health Organization says it considers everyone on board a virus-stricken cruise ship to be high risk after the death of 3 passengers. The vessel is due to anchor off the Atlantic island of Tenerife, where the WHO says the risk of the hantavirus spreading to the local population is low. Here's the BBC's Guy Hedgeco in Tenerife.
6: The MV Hondius is expected to arrive early on Sunday morning with nearly 150 passengers from 23 nations. A senior WHO official said that they would need to be monitored for 42 days. Many local residents have expressed unease, fearing the virus might spread onto the island. However, the WHO and Spanish authorities have sought to reassure them that the risk posed by the vessel is low. According to a strict disembarkation plan, the passengers will be brought to land in small groups and then swiftly taken to a nearby airport to be repatriated without having contact with local people.
1: You can get more news on our website at abc.net.au/news.
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0: Good morning. We have a couple of things for you. Macca will be joining in 29 minutes or so, 24 minutes. Before then, we will introduce you to the world of sharks, the different characters, what to know, who to be aware of when you are swimming in the sea. Holly Baird will be joining you for that conversation after this next song. And after Macca times out, if you're sticking around for the last half hour, we will be looking into the archives of some of the most interesting stories that have happened over the years. We'll bring them back to life for you. So a bit of history, some sharks coming up over the next hour. So do stay for that conversation. If you would like to go out today, it's almost time to wake up for many of us. It will be 26 degrees, 25, I should say, in Brisbane, possible shower. Sydney, 23, morning smoke. Melbourne, 17 degrees, morning drizzle at times. Canberra, 21 degrees and morning frost. Sunny though. Hobart, mostly sunny. Darwin, 33 degrees and morning smoke. Hobart, 19 degrees, I should say, mostly sunny. Adelaide, 19 degrees and cloudy. Perth, 25 degrees and sunny. If you'd like to join me on the program, you can text me on 0437 774 774. We have just had an hour of Mother's Day songs. A couple of you have messaged about that. Some advice. We were talking about motherly advice that you've received. Tracy says, never trust a man who doesn't like dogs and always trust a dog who doesn't like a man. That's some advice for you. Dave says, hi, Ashwin. Thank you for the segment. Sad and uplifting. I lost my mum 24 years ago. Sue writes, I can relate. My mum passed away 38 years ago. I was 15. She was widowed 9 years earlier. Dad died on Father's Day 1979 and had 5 children. I was just getting to know her and find it difficult to remember her voice and things that she used to do. There's not many photos, as she was always the one behind the camera. I miss both my parents so much. Mother's Day is difficult, as is every day. Grief never goes away. It's something that's always there, and I will carry it my whole life. They do say, don't they, to photograph your parents and video them nowadays. It's much easier these days to capture them and watch movies with them and watch their favourite movie, see what they say. It's so much easier to record our parents. We were talking earlier about the addictive nature of social media, but I suppose the one good thing is the way it can help us record the good parts of our life, such as our parents. So thank you for sending in those messages as well. And it's interesting about grief. I heard a psychologist say once that grief is like a ball bouncing around a box, and the box is very small to begin with, and the ball hits every face of the box every few seconds, and it's just a whirl of movement. But as the box gets bigger, as time passes, it still hits the edges, but just not as often. And so it gets hopefully slightly easier to handle. But I've loved hearing your advice and experiences for many of you who have gone through this personally, gone through this grief. I've got 2 older parents who haven't passed yet, but you know, the time is ticking on life. So I'll try and record those memories as much as possible. And it's been lovely spending that time with you all, sharing some of those songs together. It's quite a different theme this hour, though. We're talking about sharks and history. So we're moving to a different zone. But if you'd like to keep texting me about anything, you can text 0437 774 774 or call 1300 800 222. This is Cyndi Lauper.

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0: We are diving back into the blue for nature this week as Holly Baird, vet and professional diver in Marlow, Far East Gippsland in Victoria, joins you now. Hello, Holly.
2: Good morning. How are you?
0: I'm good. Not as exciting a life as you've had. You've been swimming with sharks lately.
2: Oh, we are swimming with sharks fairly regularly, actually, down here in Marlow, which is pretty exciting. We also see them snorkeling and diving as well.
0: What can you tell us about sharks? What are some misconceptions that people have about them?
2: Oh, I think a huge misconception that people have about sharks is that they are man-eaters. And obviously there is an element of danger towards humans who are perhaps interacting in the wrong environment or the wrong way, but largely sharks don't target humans at all. And in fact, there's heaps of super cute little shark species that you can actually observe almost quite closely and be really safe because they are absolutely not dangerous to humans at all.
0: I think Jaws did a lot of damage to the shark's reputation. Is that still continuing all these decades later?
2: Yeah, it is still continuing. There is, obviously it definitely pays if you are entering the water to have a healthy respect for sharks. Here recently in Marlow, we've had a beautiful aggregation of salmon. There's been big schools of salmon schooling off right off Marlow out in front of the town, out in front of the beach. And the lads who have been surfing down on the ocean bar have decided not to do that just for the moment because some of the fishing boats have observed that there are actually a number of quite large sharks sort of amongst that school. And, by entering that environment, you would be putting yourself in a bit of a sitting duck situation for a shark to make a mistake and accidentally interact with you in a negative way.
0: Okay, well, we'll get to your questions. If you have a question for Holly, you can text it to 0437 774 774, perhaps a question about sharks and swimming safely with them, or you can call in 1300 800 222. Holly, can we meet a few of the main shark characters that we would encounter in Australia?
2: Yeah, one of the most fantastic little shark characters that we have in Australia is the Port Jackson shark. And it is pretty safe to be around. It does have teeth, but its teeth are very like short and flat and very blunt because its prey is not other fish. It eats things like mollusks, or which is things like sea snails, sea urchins and crabs. So it needs these little grinding plates to grind up the shells and the exoskeleton of its prey items. And it is a really cute little shark. I snorkel with a group and there are a couple of kids in the group and they call it the cartoon shark.
0: Okay.
2: It's got a big, it's got a big sort of blunt head, which makes it look a bit like it's got a really cute face, and these big bony arches over the eyes, which make it look like it's got eyebrows, which kind of humanize it a little bit, and these really striking harness-like dark stripy markings on the body. So it's really quite beautiful, and you can see them snorkeling. They come right into the shallows, quite shallow.

0: water, and they lie around during the day on the bottom of the sea, sometimes in groups of, you know, up to 20 or so, maybe even more.
1: Are the eyebrows pointing down like an angry face or upwards like a surprised face?
0: Upwards, kind of surprised, you know, yeah, in a really cartoonish kind of way.
1: Okay, it's really cute. Colin has rung in from Sydney. Hello, hello, Colin.
2: G'day, Holly.
0: G'day, Colin.
2: Two years back on the ABC radio, so it must be true, there's a story about a South African diver who became friends with a great white shark. He used to dive and see the same shark each time. He ended up being able to pat it and swim with it and that sort of thing, which is pretty spooky, but it was all about confidence, apparently.
0: Yeah, wow. They do, in South Africa, they are very brave when it comes to wildlife interactions. And I think there is also examples of there's a lady in Hawaii called Ocean Ramsey, and she does also interact fairly closely with great white sharks, which is a little bit frowned upon in the scientific community, but she has built a huge following doing that. Yeah, and I can believe it, because I think that they're, once you recognise their markings, they are quite distinctive if you're recognising individuals, so it would be possible to sort of have repeat encounters with the same shark, but I don't know if I would encourage that, but I would believe it.
2: Choose your friends carefully.
1: Exactly. Good advice. Thank you for calling in, Colin. It's interesting. Confidence. Does that help around sharks, though? Around any shark? Just don't be jittery and make sudden movements.
0: Yeah, exactly. If you were to have an encounter, I've never encountered a great white in the water, but I have actually dived with tiger sharks, and being really calm, and if you are in the water, especially if you're scuba diving, the advice if you see a large shark is to make your body vertical in the water instead of staying horizontal like you would be if you were swimming along, to make your body vertical and maintain eye contact, because if you're vertical, you don't look like something that the shark is familiar with it all. There's not many other creatures in the water that would do that, and you wouldn't look like a prey item. And also it's a bit like dogs and wildlife, you know, don't run away, maintain eye contact. And that is supposed to help the shark to recognise that you are not a prey item.
1: I'm just wondering, is there any animal that gets vertical in the water? The manatee, the porpoise, does anyone sit upright?
0: Sperm whales? But they're very big, so the shark probably wouldn't bother those too much. Sperm whales are sort of, they hang out in groups. I don't actually know that much about them, but they do hang out in groups of maybe sort of 5 to 10, and they appear to be sleeping, and they are vertical in the water. It's really quite, I would love to see it. It's quite a curious thing to see, apparently, but I've never seen it myself.
1: Very, very unusual posture. What can you tell us about tiger sharks?
0: Yeah, tiger sharks are incredible. They really grow quite large, sort of up to 4 or 5 meters. I was really lucky to experience diving with them in the Maldives, in the world's largest tiger shark aggregation on the island of Fuvamula. And it is perhaps a bit controversial, because the aggregation exists because over many decades, the fishermen discard their fish waste outside the harbour. And the tiger sharks are often scavengers. They will take a live prey, but they will also scavenge for things that are already dead. So they are really drawn to things like fish waste. David Attenborough, who has just turned 100 and is one of my idols, he described tiger sharks as the dustbins of the sea, which I thought was very evocative.
1: Do we have an Australian equivalent of the dustbin of the sea?
0: Yeah, well, so we do have tiger sharks here. Tiger sharks do exist in Australia. They usually are found in warmer water, but last year off the coast here in Gippsland, a couple of fishermen did catch one and drag it up on the beach and curiously sat on it and took photographs that were published on the front page of the newspaper, which I felt was a strange thing to do. But they do exist, and they do accidentally get caught by fishermen from time to time. But, yeah, they're usually more commonly in the warmer water, especially up around the Great Barrier Reef and around those turtle aggregations where there are sort of breeding turtles, often maybe turtles that have been up on the beach making their nest and laying eggs and are very exhausted by the time they get back into the water, they're a bit of a sitting duck for the tiger shark as well.
1: You're listening to Holly Baird talking

0: course about the world of sharks, really. So if you have a question about sharks, Holly is a professional diver and a vet, and she could answer your questions. You can text them to 0437 774 774. You can call in as well, 1300 800 222. Steve has texted from Geelong to say, which shark species in Australian waters has the longest lifespan?
1: Oh, Steve. Steve needs to text the answer.
0: Oh, well,
1: I
0: sure.
1: I actually don't know. I do know that, like, little Port Jacksons, they can sort of live up to 30 or so years. But I imagine that those big sharks live for a very long time. Some of those prehistoric sharks, the one that they think has been living for, the green shark, I think it might was be it called. I can't remember.
0: The Greenland shark, was it?
1: Might be, and it's been living for 400 years or some crazy amount of time.
0: Is that too long, though? Would you want to be around for 450 years? In the water as well, not much happens, does it?
1: Oh, everything happens in the water.
0: Okay, sure. I didn't mean to attack the water. Just 450 years seemed like a long time to be spending down there.
1: It does seem like a long time. I wonder if he gets bored ever. I don't know.
0: Maybe he's tuned out. He doesn't even need entertainment. He's just very, very zen. I wonder what the consciousness of a shark is. Do we know how intelligent they are, what they can know and sense?
1: Yeah, well, I think they're pretty clever. I think so sharks like the tiger shark, I don't think they see exceptionally well. Oh, sorry, not tiger shark. Things like we have things like the little swell shark here, and I don't even know if they see that well, because often they will just bump into you. But I don't know this is a PhD consciousness of a shark.
0: What do they think
1: it?
0: About? What do they have?
1: What are they thinking? I think that, like a lot of wild animals, they are focused on survival. and that depends on not getting eaten and what they're going to eat next.
0: True, yeah.
1: And also breeding. So yeah, little creatures like the Port Jackson shark, they'll be starting to think at the moment, like they migrate northwards into slightly warmer water for their breeding season during the spring. So they'll be getting ready to do that after they head south to Victoria, South Australia in the summertime, and then they head back towards the north. They often congregate around Sydney and Jervis Bay, sort of central New South Wales, for their breeding season in the spring. So, keen snorkelers and divers will be getting ready to see those.
0: So if you are planning to travel around Australia, you've mentioned them already, what would be your shark hotspot list of cities and towns to visit to take in Australia's best sharks?
1: Oh, Australia's best sharks would be, I think one of the best ones to see, I keep banging on about it because it's my favourite, the little Port Jackson sharks, because you can get up really close and really observe them, and they're funny little characters. And also during the day, they're nocturnal, so they get quite whizzy in the nighttime zooming around, but during the day they're really chill, often just lying around on the bottom of the sea. And so sort of anywhere really between, I guess, Sydney and all around the Great Southern Reef, the south coast of Australia, you could see those, you could take those in, especially towards the south in the summertime, but definitely up around Sydney during the springtime.
0: Okay. Pamela says, Holly, my son is a dive master and spent 7 years diving in Malaysia. He's also an underwater photographer, and I have a magnificent photo in my lounge room, enlarged and framed, of a 6-foot black-tipped reef shark. He was 60 metres below the surface, so it is very dark. Can you tell us about this shark and how impressive that kind of shot would be?
1: Yeah, I mean, being at 60 metres beneath the surface, that's a pretty deep dive for a recreational diver, so that sounds like a great experience. The black-tipped reef sharks, they're a more tropical species. We don't have these here in the south of Australia. But you can see those in all of the Asian sort of dive destination countries, like up in Indonesia, Thailand, Malaysia, the Maldives as well. We can see those sharks. And often you can see a lot of them at once, which is pretty cool. I've seen them in the Maldives on a dive with really, really strong current, when you head down to the bottom of the sea and everyone carries a hook on a long string. And when you get to the reef, you've got to be quick. You've got to put your hook on, and then you clip yourself to your hook, and that just holds you. And then it's like a theater of black-tipped reef sharks, just so many going past. And it's really, they're really cool to see. And I'm not aware of any negative

0: interactions with humans with that species either. So that's one that, especially if you're in the tropics, you can see those up quite close as well.
1: Claude has written, if they bump into you, does that mean they're testing you as edible matter?
0: Oh, I'm not sure if they would be testing you as edible matter. I did get bumped once by a wobbegong, and I wasn't sure if it was testing me as edible matter. Wobbegongs will bite people, not so much out of predation, but more out of self-defense, I think. And I was swimming past the – I was diving on an old wreck, and it was broken up. I wasn't inside it. It was an old sunken barge, and I was diving past the – end of a pipe, and I was focused on a nudibranch, a very bright sea slug, sort of beyond the pipe, and didn't realize there was quite a large wobbegong in the pipe. And it launched out of the pipe and into the side of my head, which gave me a bit of a fright. Okay. I thought it was my dive buddy to start with. I thought, what is wrong with you? But yeah, then realized what had happened. So it was a bit of a, it gave me a bit of a fright, but in hindsight was a bit of a comedy moment as the wobbegong sort of dusted it. So I think it frightened itself as much as it frightened me, and it went back into the pipe, but this time with its tail hanging out instead of its head.
1: Okay. That would have been good footage if someone had managed to capture that.
0: I know.
1: Wobbegong headbutt.
0: Headbutt, exactly.
1: Also, as Mac is just about to arrive, for the East Coast listeners, I would like to talk about shark safety, colours underwater, shark sprays, the people trying anything to keep themselves safe, and do any of those techniques work?
0: Yeah, there are. There's like a whole variety of different things that people have brought out. I know people who've been painting their wetsuits black and white to resemble a sea snake, which is something that apparently sharks would never predate upon, but also it's something that we don't really have here in the south of Australia. So I'm not sure if the sharks will recognize their stripy wetsuits or if it could be a bit of a myth. There are the eyes. You can get these stick-on eyes to put on your scuba cylinder or on your gear that makes it look like you're looking at the shark, even from behind. So I'm not sure if any of these work terribly well. Some of the companies that I work for carry the Shark Shield, which is an electric device that emits electric shocks out behind. It's supposed to trail behind you, but if you touch it, it will give you a shock as well. And I'm actually more afraid of the electric shock than of the shark.
1: That's terrible to be shocked by your own self-defense equipment. That's the risk you take.
0: I know. It's definitely got some flaws. But I really think probably the best defense mechanism is to just use your common sense. And after there was a really unfortunate sort of spate of shark interactions up in Sydney a few months ago, people diving and entering like really dirty, rough water in the middle of the summer after a lot of rain, and sort of exercising really good shark sense and, you know, not going in the water if it is really dirty, if there has been a lot of sort of urban runoff, a lot of input, a lot of nutrient input, that brings in like little bait fish, and that might attract sharks as well.
1: Holly, if I could hold for one moment, because if you are on the East Coast listening in, you are about to join Australia all over, and we will continue on the West Coast. You can always listen back to the program. And if you are continuing to listen, I'm here with Holly Baird, who is your vet and diver, professional diver, taking us into the world of sharks. Sorry, please continue, Holly. You were telling us about what to do to stay safe.
0: Oh yeah, no worries. They're just, I think, making sharks sensible decisions about where and when you enter the water. So I think dawn and dusk are times where our sharks are pretty active, and they come quite close to the coast. But also after heavy rain, when there's been a lot of runoff, especially in the urban areas, and the water is murky, you know, it's potentially attracting sharks closer to the coast, and also you know, creating a risk that you would be best to avoid.
1: Steve from Werribee was asking, can you suggest areas to snorkel with Port Jackson sharks in Victoria? Have always wanted to see one since I was a kid, and I'm now in my late 50s.
0: Yeah, so near Werribee is the Jawbone Marine Sanctuary, and they do see Port Jackson sharks in there, and they do also see many other wonderful species. So, and that is quite close to Werribee, so I think Steve could pop down to Jawbone. It is sort of heading into winter, and the time when the Port Jackson sharks might begin to migrate. So you might still see one or two, but yeah, to see a better number of them definitely pop

down there, and also to have experience some more joyful warm water, I would recommend popping down there in the summertime. They also see the beautiful Banjo Shark, which is, or it's called Banjo Shark, but it's also Fiddler Ray because it's kind of a hybrid between a ray and a shark. It's a teardrop sort of shaped shark style creature with big, it's really weird looking, and it's got really fascinating markings as well. I mean, I guess it's kind of banjo shaped, I guess. Yeah, and it's got beautiful markings as well. And they also are really calm during the day. They're lying around on the seabed. You can sort of walk into knee-deep water even and see them there. And, yeah, that would be a really cool thing to see. So, yeah, Jawbone Marine Sanctuary or any of the marine sanctuaries.

0: group. He's aware that he's serving the intentions of this captain. This is a man who is intent on, who feels he has a right, I guess, to map Tibet. He's very much committed to the British colonial project. He's sort of imperialism dressed up in a man. And Balram is troubled by this. And yet at the same time, he's aware that being a surveyor spy like this, he is able to, I guess, have more freedom than he would at home, especially with the certain domestic environment that he has found himself in. So Balram is someone who is also, I think, quite, it's important to say, he's also someone who, even though he's serving these purposes, he has also got a mission of his own, a very private, secret mission. Growing up, his best friend, Gyan, was another Indian who was trained by the English to be a surveyor spy, but he has been missing. He never returned home from his last mission. And rumour has it that he is being held captive in a monastery after being discovered as a spy for the English. And so privately, and I think motivated by desires and yearnings that he's not even willing to articulate, Balram is not only going forward with the captain, but he's also hoping that he will be able to find Gyan during this mission as well. So, and I think most of the, alongside Balram, we have other men, men who Balram feels responsible for. He's hired them. These are men who aren't so much there as surveyors. They're there largely to take the sheep and the goods and all the necessary instruments and supplies that they will need for this incredibly arduous journey. But yeah, he's a troubled man, but he's a very compelling character. And it's really through him that we are also introduced to the captain.
1: And the captain never has another name. He is just this Englishman who has to dye his skin and his hair so that he can be in disguise, because it's really important that nobody recognises that he's English. And he hides his notes and his compass in a prayer wheel. And occasionally they have to say to him things like, don't use a prayer wheel to pick your fingernails. Like, that's really disrespectful.
0: The captain is an absolute joke.
1: ridiculous.
0: It's, you know, because they're going through so much harsh weather and it's raining all the time. So as you say, the captain is someone who dyes his skin, I think it's with iodine and walnut juice, and dyes his beard and his hair with ink. But because it's always raining, this dye was just kind of dribbling down his face. And he's so convinced in the security of his disguise, which everyone else around him knows is just pitiful. He's very much, he comes close to buffoonery sometimes in his own self-righteousness and his own sort of commitment to his ideals. But yeah, he's a very rigid man. He's very determined. And like I said, very committed to, I guess, the ideology serving the British Imperial Empire at that time.
1: But meanwhile, the parallel story with this woman, Catherine Westcott, who's 50 years old, and she's there with her guide, Manny, who's a young man who's training to be a monk. Now, she also has to hide her notebooks. She has to put her money, you know, deep in the trunks that she's carrying. But she doesn't have to stain her skin with walnut, does she? So what do we realise about this English woman?
0: Catherine is a really interesting character. We learn, I think, over the course of some time that she doesn't have that, you know, she's not particularly fair. Her skin is darker. She looks, to all intents and purposes, like she may be Indian. But she herself is quite unwilling to examine her own history and her own ancestry. She's unwilling to look at her parentage. She refers to a woman that she calls mother back home in England, someone who has always, by the sounds of things, been only absolutely critical of her. And she's aware of herself as an outsider. But we first kind of are introduced to this feeling of being on the edge of things, of being on the periphery and of not belonging, through this desire to go and have adventures and not be sort of wedded and bound by children back home in England. But over time, and mostly through the responses of others around her, do we learn that in appearance, she's certainly someone of mixed race. And it's very likely that her father sired her with someone that, you know, she's not really very interested in knowing who. I think I was really interested in the hypocrisy that I think underlies a lot of Catherine's thoughts and actions. She's someone who on one hand might identify as absolutely English, and she adheres very strictly to some of the social mores, for example, and also in the, let's say, incredibly racist attitudes that she can have towards Marnie and the other people that she meets. And yet on the other hand, she's kind of repulsed by a lot of what we might consider to be English as well, especially when it doesn't serve her intentions to be free and to go and explore. She has hidden her history as much from herself as I think from the other people around her. And I think much of her journey is a kind of reckoning with her origins and with the people who might

0: made her and the various places of belonging that may well be open to her, only if she will then respond in kind.
1: That is a great creation of a character and an embodiment of that dilemma. So just to be clear, her mother was Indian, her birth mother, but she was raised in an English family. Do the locals see her as Indian at all, or what do they make of her?
0: Well, this is the really curious thing. In appearance, I mean, she's wearing this, what is described as a bonnet of fur, which is kind of in a state of decay. You know, tufts of fur are always coming out over her, and she's quite shabby. She's dressed like a local. She's, you know, she's living rough. She's you know, camping out, so she's very much of the place. She looks like a pilgrim. She certainly doesn't have any of the airs and graces that the captain, even with his walnut juice, sort of, you know, holds close to him. But we don't really understand exactly what she herself feels. And sometimes it'll be in these moments where she wants to set herself apart. She sends money outside to sleep, even in the most brutal of weather, or she sort of starts treating him very much as a servant, as she feels is her right. Then she appears very English. But then at other times you see this real desire to see the world and to leave behind all those trappings and those specifically, you know, gendered limitations at home. And then she is able to more, you know, easily fit in with the people that she meets. So I think her Englishness, what she might deem as her Englishness, and what she might deem as her Indian background, really it's like a seesaw. You see it sort of, you know, emerge and then fade away again, and it's all coming from her. It's all coming really from her attitudes and her ideologies and her various longings and her, I think, increasingly, you know, she has a lot of, I think, what I would describe as increasing discomfort about both of these things. And it's really interesting, I think, very cleverly done by Deepa to show the ways in which sometimes she is very much an English lady, and in others she is renouncing all of that. It really comes from her rather than from anything as concrete as a physical appearance.
2: And so the book is mostly structured around these two parallel journeys and these groups and the mud and the cold and the discomfort and just the work of trying to get over these mountains and cross these borders. But then there's this other character who's not part of either parallel expedition, who disrupts everything and sort of disrupts the narrative. He is fascinating. So for a long time, I just thought of him as the stranger, then the handsome stranger, and then the charmer. Well, exactly, Cassie. He's a man. His name is Chitak, or he calls himself Chitak. And he comes in and out of the story, and he's almost like this antic folktale type figure, and we're not quite sure where he fits in. He sings this note, almost like a bell, and it's almost a note of politics and disruption. I mean, what could we say about him, do you reckon, Hannah?
0: Well, for so long, much like you, I was sort of, the fact that he does appear out of nowhere and that he seems very knowing, he seems to very, very much understand things about Balram and Catherine that we don't even understand, or they don't even understand about themselves. He sees straight through to the, sort of the secret truths that they hold within them. And for those reasons, I was thinking, you know, is this a spirit? Mm. And it's not such a crazy thought to have as a reader because, you know, this is the path that these characters are walking is very much on the brink of Earth, you know. It's this liminal space, and both of them are haunted, deeply haunted by ghosts. You know, there are apparitions. The men that Balram and the captain are travelling with, you know, talk about ghosts appearing, and the snow leopards appear as something greater than an animal. They are also this sort of following menace. So it seems within that context for someone to always pop up and understand exactly what Balram is really after and to see through Catherine's secrets, you start to think, okay, yeah, is this a ghost? Are we in a sort of an altered space or place right now? But ultimately, and this I think hopefully doesn't give too much away, is something much more, I think, interesting than that. He is someone who has carved out his own path and is probably the only character in this very wide range of and wide cast that we meet who has successfully followed their own path and is very, very sure with what, you know, about what he intends to do and how he intends to do it. His ideologies are secure, but in a very different way to the captain. And I think that that is a really interesting point. This is someone who has sort of absorbed the world around him and determined his best course of action, whereas around him, whether it's Balram, whether it's the captain, whether it's Catherine, people are sort of very rigid, and ultimately in this place of, you know, this landscape of transmogrification and ambivalence and change, he's the only person who has learned to kind of accommodate those and yet still continue on his intentions. It's such an interesting character. I loved him. He was wonderful.

0: He's so beguiling, and he works as a force to critique colonialism, but he's not anachronistic. And I think that's an important thing to say. It feels as though this is a novel that is very cleverly embedded in the history of the late 19th century and all the changes that might be coming.
1: Well, that sounds great. The Last of Earth, it's by Deepa Annapara. And, well, it looks like a chunky book. How long is it here? So it's about nearly 400 pages long. So, yeah, but easy to read, apparently.
2: You'll rip through it. Much faster than these explorers, no doubt.
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0: That's a lot of books.
1: I'm Cassie McCullough here with Kate Evans and our reviewers this week.

0: Amanda Laurie has written 10 novels, including The Morality of Gentlemen, Camille's Bread, and The Labyrinth, which won the Miles Franklin Literary Award, the Prime Minister's Literary Award, and the Voss Prize in 2021. I loved that book. Then The Conversion from 2023, which I'm...
1: Look, as a clinical psychiatrist of 25 years' experience, I can say that X, Y, and Z wouldn't happen, and it's a classic case of not seeing the wood for the trees. I think Laurie wants to retain a novelist's right to invent a set of paradigmatic examples here and sort of say, oh, look, please don't treat this as an example of how we treat people who claim to have been abducted by aliens. Let's look at the way in which we think about these as a set of mythological provocations, because this is what is so interesting about it, is this stuff starts to feel biblical. And it's interesting, in discussion over the course of the program today, we're going to a metaphorical high mountain and holy space, but it's not an actual climb up the Himalayas into Tibet, this case. It's a heightened space of the mind. And so many of these characters that psychiatrist made the interviews say, maybe I made it all up. What I'm getting at is they're not wedded to the idea of being believed. They're quite calm about the idea that they might not be believed, or the idea that all of this might be actually taking place inside their mind. None of them are insisting upon being taken literally. And maybe that's Mather in this case is akin to the novelist saying, well, what do we believe and what do we not?
2: Because they all, or almost all, insist that they are rational beings who were just living a regular life. And then something happened. They were flying a plane and suddenly they were sucked out of the plane. They had these encounters with aliens and then they found themselves back on.
1: Or they're camping in the middle of nowhere, or they're in a driving down a bush track. But there's a unifying factor which starts to connect these various case studies, and that is not only are the majority of those who have been captured subjected to sexual assault by alien beings, but they are made to understand by those alien beings that the reason they are subject to these assaults is in order that a global intergalactic breeding program can take place, and that their DNA is being replicated in tubes through these vessels. And the aliens seem curiously keen to make our subjects aware of this, that it isn't all just random research. You are part of a grander project. And this is where the sort of the grandiosity and the ego of the subjects comes into play. And suffice to say, Mather starts to question his own practice. And so we're in, again, a familiar trope, but not handled in a cliched way, of the all-wise, all-seeing, perspicacious narrator who starts to doubt the very foundation of their practice. It's not the stories that are unbelievable, it's psychiatry that becomes the problem.
2: Although you mentioned ego, and this narrator, Jim, has quite the ego, and because it's all told from his perspective, and he insists to us that he is somebody who people like and who people are drawn to, and that he can tell these stories. And he's doing that while coming across as not a particularly likable person at all. I mean, not that likability is the issue in fiction, but when this narrator claims himself to be likable, that's what's sort of interesting about it.
1: I thought exactly that, Kate. I thought it was so interesting that Laurie was so prepared to make our narrator prim and a bit of a prig, and very pleased with himself and very certain that he was the holder of the cup of knowledge. It's hard to write a book when you find, as a reader, you find yourself judging the vessel through which you're being told the story.
2: And maybe judging the premise as well, because alien abduction is pretty silly.
0: Well, is it, though? I mean, I think it's interesting to just pause for a moment on that. I mean, just this month there was an episode of Australian Story about the 1966...
1: Westall.
0: Victorian school, where not just the children but the staff and people in the street and in the suburbs around it claim to have seen...
1: Actually, the Westall case is alluded to. Laurie alludes to it without actually going directly into it, Cassie, but yes, very much so. Again, it's completely consistent with all that. And the book's smart. It doesn't just say, oh, did this actually happen or not? It's not a binary. It's prepared to entertain other ideas, Jungian ideas of a collective, you know, emergence from our collective subconscious or whatever. There are different ways of thinking. It's not trying to say these people are mad, insane or deluded at all. The book's not in any way seeking to suggest that there's any sort of sense of evasion of

0: the nature of this. It's taken quite seriously.
1: Yeah, well, that's, yeah. I guess, what I'm trying to get at. There's something more in these stories than something that can either be laughed at or taken incredibly seriously. It is a yearning for what else?
2: I mean, as a psychiatric project, it's how do we understand these narratives and the stories we tell about themselves? And then there's this really interesting point, and it happens about halfway through, where Jim, the narrator, meets up with an old friend of his who is interested in mythologies and stories and says, look, you can look at any culture and everyone has their way of encountering and describing these things, whether they're fairies, elves, pixies, flying angels, wheels of fire in the sky,
1: pyramid builders,
2: flying chariots. So that for me made it more interesting, as it stopped being in so much detail about the aliens and started to be a little more cultural in the understanding. Although, having said that, and I just want to go back to something you said earlier, Tom, you use the word cold, and for something that can be part of family stories and family mythologies and passionately believed, the style is quite sort of cold, removed, intellectual in a way that sort of affects your reading of it. It's quite sort of distant. Uh-huh.
1: Now, this is interesting, and I wanted to know this because Amanda Laurie has that very, very precise, clear writing, which is lovely, and you feel so safe with her.
0: And you get Laurie in both modes here, Cassie. Like, you get the flinty. If you don't like the word cold, it's flinty. There's a flintiness to this character, which is extenuating the kind of the hotness of the subject matter in a way. But you also get Laurie's poetics. And there are some phrases that in those sections you're talking about, Kate, not just when the old theologian says, look, Jim, we're surrounded by gods. And you get a different models and different ways of thinking about existence offered to you in this really quite cold, flinty, rational way. One that stuck out for me was in the aforementioned section in Kazakhstan, this very rational young privileged man just saying, there are parts of the world that are good for nothing. And then another section, the world is changing all the time. And these sentences just hang on the page of Capture, but after a while they start to ring with the impact of a very large bell. This is a book that's thinking out loud about actually time and space, the dead and the living, and who comes back and who gets to stay. So there's all sorts of prospects, and you find your mind as a reader thinking, oh, I'm very intrigued to know what Jim Mather's going to make of all of these cases when he puts it all together. Is he going to write a book? Is he going to make a television documentary? Is he going to ascend into space himself and join the chariots of the gods? What's going to happen?
2: And there is another character with whom he is working this out, and that is the woman who is his sort of researcher and assistant. And she's a really interesting, or really important counter to him, in that she has a sort of different analytic force, and he's still trying to work out what he makes of her.
0: Yeah, I'm not sure how successful this character is. Dr. Cheng is the sort of is employed. She's at a crossroads in her professional life as well. And towards the end of the book, she thanks Mather profoundly, saying, when I needed work, you gave it to me. And they have this sort of odd relationship of mutual dependence for a while there. But I don't know quite how three-dimensional it felt to me, the idea that he needed to share these processes, or quite what her purpose was. Maybe I missed that one.
2: Or whether she's being set up to be a sort of muse character, which in itself is something that has to be checked and tested.
0: Yeah.
2: But again, it's because we're getting it from his perspective, and he's saying, oh, there was nothing going on. It wasn't that I fancied her or anything. It's like, really, Jim? Come on.
0: Yeah, he's a very unreliable narrator, and that is the great irony that Laurie's playing with, is that it's actually not those who are captured who are the unreliable narrators. It's the one who's seeking to analyse them.
1: Do you think she could be an alien?
0: Yes. Everything's possible here.
2: Amanda Laurie's Capture is published by Text. Thank you so much, Tom and Hannah, for joining us on The Bookshelf.
0: Thank you for having me.
3: Always a pleasure. Thank you.
1: Yeah, wonderful to have you both. Hannah Kent is a novelist and script writer whose books include Burial Rites, Devotion and Always Home, Always Homesick. And Tom Wright is a theatre director and artistic associate at Sydney's Belvoir Street Theatre. and you'll find him pretty much at any writer's festival you can get to.
2: That's it for this edition of The Bookshelf. Next time, more from the International Booker Prize shortlist. How about Daniel Kellman's The Director, which is a German novel, and the Brazilian story On Earth as It Is Beneath by Ana Paula Maia, translated from the Portuguese.
1: Also, Elizabeth Strout's The Things We Never Say, and singer-songwriter Robert Forster is reading that one for us, of the Go-Betweens fame. And also, Portia Lahn's Homebound, and Geordie Williamson will review that for us.
2: I'm Kate Evans.
1: I'm Cassie McCullough. See you next time.

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3: Why aren't journalists allowed to tell you everything they see in court cases? 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We asked the self-described queen of banning things, retired Supreme Court Judge Betty King. 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

0: Good morning, Kerry Worthington with ABC News. One Nation leader Pauline Hanson's vowing to come after more electorates after the party won its first lower house seat in the Farrah by-election. Ali Crew reports.
1: One Nation candidate David Farley has won the federal seat in regional New South Wales by a landslide. Mr Farley said he chose to join One Nation because it was a political party of courage and tenacity, and the win was because people just wanted change. A dozen candidates contested the seat, which was held by the coalition since its creation in 1949 and by former Liberal Party leader Susan Lee for the last quarter of a century. Ms Lee, whose resignation sparked the by-election, released a statement expressing her disappointment about the loss and urging the Liberal leadership to accept the result with humility because, quote, the voters never get it wrong.
0: Supporters of One Nation are celebrating across Farrah. This voter in Griffith says she's elated with the result and has faith in David Farley.
2: I know David actually personally quite well. He's a very articulate man. He's going to be able to get into federal parliament and fight for us, especially on the waterfront. He understands that he knows irrigation inside out and he knows that's the critical part for Farrah.
0: $2 billion in federal funding will be handed to local councils and state utility companies to try and boost housing supply. The money will be used to build roads, pipes and wires so that areas are then ready for development. The government expects the cash, which will be included in next week's budget, will ensure an additional 65,000 homes will be constructed over a decade. The public sector union says an injection of funding to the CSIRO should insulate Australia's scientific research agency from any future job cuts. This year's federal budget will include an extra $387 million over the next 4 years for the organisation. CSIRO has lost more than 1,100 jobs since 2024, including 300 announced last November. The most recent cuts will go ahead despite the new funding, but Beth Vincent-Peach from the CPSU says these job losses should be the last.
3: Now that we've seen $387 million coming through, it's got to mean that there are no more job cuts to the CSIRO. It's deeply impacting their capacity to be the world-renowned research facility that it is.
0: Iran has continued to defy American pressure to respond to the Trump administration's peace proposal, as a CIA assessment reportedly says it believes Iran can withstand the blockade of the Strait of Hormuz for 4 months. Here's Global Affairs editor Laura Tingle.
4: Tehran says it will respond to the US peace proposal at an appropriate time, not to deadlines set by American officials. With the CIA reportedly saying Iran can withstand 4 months of the US blockade, it appears in no rush for a deal. The Netanyahu government, meantime, is pushing Washington to resume full-scale hostilities, stepping up attacks on Hezbollah in Lebanon, hitting 85 targets in 24 hours, in a move which only undermines any chance of a wider peace deal. More than 30 people have reportedly been killed, prompting Hezbollah to fire rockets into northern Israel in retaliation.
0: Russia's President Vladimir Putin claims his country's invasion of Ukraine is just during a speech at an annual military parade in Moscow. The parade, held to commemorate the Soviet Union's victory over Nazi Germany in 1945, coincides with a three-day truce with Ukraine and the swapping of prisoners of war. Mr. Putin said he's proud of the Russian soldiers fighting in Ukraine, claiming they're facing an aggressive force that's being backed by the Western bloc.
5: The great feat of the generation of victors inspires the soldiers who are today carrying out the tasks of the special military operation. They are resisting an aggressive force that is armed and supported by the entire NATO bloc. And despite this, our heroes continue to advance.
0: An investigation has been launched at Denver International Airport after a passenger jet hit and killed a man walking along a runway. Tim Wharton reports.
6: A Frontier Airlines jet, which was carrying 224 passengers and 7 crew, was on its way from Denver to Los Angeles when the bizarre incident occurred. The pilot of the Airbus A321 says he was stunned to see a man walking along a runway as the plane

0: is taking off.
1: Tower, Frontier, Tower Frontier 4345, we're stopping on the runway. We just hit somebody. We have an engine fire.
0: With an engine on fire, the takeoff had to be aborted, and the passengers and crew were transported to the Denver Airport Terminal. Airport officials say the pedestrian had jumped a perimeter fence, and he was killed 2 minutes later as he wandered along the runway.
2: Wanted, I kept on coming up against all these ways that animals collide with the law. Or actually, that's plural, laws. Like in California, where Fish and Game Code number 6882 states that it is legal to own a frog for a jumping contest, but if that frog is killed within the contest, it must not be eaten. It does seem to be legal to eat other frogs, though, so don't know what's going on. Or not China's infamous one-child policy, but Beijing's one-dog-per-household policy. So, who gets the pet carpet python in the divorce? And can a sheep own a property or be included in a prenup? Asking for a friend. And can I leave my invaluable collection of mismatched lunch container lids to my freshwater prawn, Sir Prawn Connery, after I die?
3: Generally, we don't regard animals as legal persons.
2: Someone is going to have to break that to Sir Prawn, because I can't look into his eye stalks and tell him that. Welcome to the bonus episode of the series Nature's Most Wanted, where I wanted to go over a couple of instances where animals really did intersect with human laws.
4: My co-author and I, Jeremy Gans, were having lunch and we began to talk about a High Court case called Isbester and Knox City Council, a case which involves the life of a dog on death row.
2: Katie Barnett is a law professor at Melbourne University and the co-author of Guilty Pigs, a book all about animals and the law, which I have had out from the library for so long, I now have fines waiting.
4: We began to talk about the fact that this case basically raised every single different area of law that we could think of.
2: Yep, this story is about a dog's day in court, and the dog's name is Izzy.
4: We're in the Dandenong Ranges. The Edward family are walking through the shops. They notice two Staffordshire Terriers running around unattended. And then one of the Staffordshire Terriers attacks a Jack Russell Terrier, but also Emily Edwards' four-month-old Border Collie puppy. The dog's owner was identified as Tanya Isbester, and she lived about a kilometre from the shops with her three Staffordshire Terriers. So their names were Bud, Jock and Izzy.
2: The dogs escape again and there is another violent incident, and the local council says,
4: we've seen these dogs before. And that's how the criminal law comes in.
2: Wait a second, who is the criminal here? Is it the dog or the owner?
4: Oh, that's a great question. So, in our law currently, the criminal is the owner, but there are consequences for the dogs too. Tanya Isbester had Jock, the male Staffy, who was involved in all attacks, euthanised.
2: And this is legal because she owned Jock, like a rosebush, like a car, like a tub of yoghurt. The ownership of an object means you can do almost anything you want with it or to it.
4: As the owner of Jock, Isbester was free to have him put down, as long as it was painlessly, for any reason. Could be selfish, could be selfless. So we have laws against cruelty, which stop people from harming animals unnecessarily or disproportionately, but not from killing animals, so long as the killing itself isn't cruel. And in fact, rules about cruelty to animals are only a relatively recent thing. They only really rose in the 19th century in Britain with the formation of entities like the RSPCA. So we now have rules about how cruel you're allowed to be towards animals.
2: I had no idea of that nuance, that there were limits but not necessarily bans on animal cruelty. Back to Victoria, in the hills on the edge of Melbourne.
4: the council.

0: decides that it is going to order Izzy to be destroyed, and that's the euphemism they use, and that's a power that local councils have.
1: Yep, the same council that collects the bins and mows the lawns. They decide that Izzy should be put down.
0: Tanya Isbester doesn't want her to be killed, says she is a good dog, and she sues the council to say that the decision that they made was wrongly decided. And it goes right up through the entire court system.
1: Every single level, Supreme, appeals, right through to the High Court of Australia, where they decide
0: that Izzy should not be put down.
1: The High Court found fault with how the council made its decision. Izzy is spared because of a glitch in due process, not because she was a good girl.
0: The interesting thing about the High Court's case is that they don't actually really mention Izzy at all, even though it's her life which is on the line. So, the case was over, but was Izzy safe? And I have to warn you, I will probably cry. The RSPCA in South Australia said, look, we're happy to rehome Izzy.
1: But they ended up passing her through to their equivalents in Queensland. She was renamed Indy, and Katie actually made contact with the couple who adopted her.
0: They sent me lots of photos of her. Apparently, she was a very good girl. She was really well behaved, a very, very friendly dog, and ended up living a very happy life. And this is a bit where I'm going to cry. Unfortunately, she passed away last year at a ripe old age in the arms of her new owners, and she had a wonderful life. So, lucky Indy. She was actually a good girl after all. And that's the end of Indy's story.
1: This story is mundane in so many ways. It's domestic. It's the story of a pet that some loved and others distrusted. But what it demonstrates is how messy the intersection between the law and animals can be. There's not just ownership, there's the animals as assets in business, exotic and dangerous animals, performing animals, animal control. For example, keeping a rabbit as a pet in Queensland could lead to an $83,000 fine, not because the government wants to stop snuggles, but because they want to stop rabbit incursion into the state. There's legislation around rare and endangered animals, like in Skamania County, Washington, where it is illegal to kill a Sasquatch. Yeah, I know, right? In fact, it's a felony. So if you do kill Bigfoot, you'd end up famous, but possibly in jail. So quite frankly, it's confusing and overwhelming because we intersect with animals at every single juncture in our lives, like when we die.
2: Generally, we don't regard animals as legal persons.
1: Professor Prue Vines is far too senior to be answering my questions about if I can insert a prawn into my will. She's a professor of law at the University of New South Wales with a special interest in wills and succession. Have you ever come across any of these stories where an animal suddenly becomes a billionaire?
2: Yes, that's what the newspapers say. So Leona Helmsley's dog, which was apparently left $12 million.
1: Yes, the hotel heiress Helmsley apparently had the nickname the Queen of Mean, and I don't know if that was derogatory or a point of pride for her. Anyway, she called her Maltese trouble and then proceeded to eschew some of her family from the will, stating it was for reasons known to them. Ouch! She left about $12 million to Trouble. And of course, the grandchildren didn't like that the $12 million was going to Trouble, so they took Trouble to court. Well, sort of.
2: And eventually they argued that she lacked capacity, so the court just reduced the amount to the dogs from $12 million to $2 million. And the two grandchildren got some of that money.
1: I shouldn't laugh. It's only

0: just because of the scale, I think.
1: Yeah.
0: Whereas actually that's some harsh stuff, being cut out in favour of a lapdog called Trouble.
1: When you really look into it, the situation is that even an American dog cannot be a legal person.
0: I don't know, Professor Prue. A woman in Orange County just pled guilty to registering her dog to vote. Anyway, can you leave money to your pet in your will?
1: What actually happens is that they usually create a special kind of trust. And the problem with the trust is that usually to make a trust you need somebody to give the money, somebody to be the beneficiary, and you need to know exactly what it's about. So the problem is if that beneficiary is an animal, there's actually some doubt about whether that's possible.
0: Oh, because I suppose before the law, they're not someone, they're something.
1: So they're less allowed in Australia, but in the US, for example, they have really clear establishment of a situation where an animal or a pet can become the beneficiary of a trust, even though they are not a human.
0: So the animal doesn't technically become a millionaire because they don't have a pocket to keep their gold credit card in. They'll get an allowance or provisions or other benefits from a trust. They essentially become a trust fund kid.
1: Yeah. Yes, it's exactly the same. The other problem is normally we have these rules saying you can't have a trust for too long. They would look at the beginning of the trust being established and say, can we say now when that trust will end? And if they can't, they would say, no, you can't have a trust.
0: Sorry for the naive question, but why does it have to have a fixed duration?
1: This is all about what we call the dead hand. So the law has a concern that people might make wills and try and control the future. So try and control their great-grandchildren, for example. There's this fear that somebody who is 89 and making a will in 2000 will be trying to control someone who lives in 2130.
0: That is a lot of generations of prawns away, isn't it? So how do most, you know, like non-millionaires deal with their pets in their wills?
1: They will often make a will where they say, and I give my dog to Joey, and I wish for Joey to look after the dog, Willie, and that's perfectly valid, but it's very hard to enforce. So you really need to choose that person very, very wisely.
0: As in, Joey's care for your Willie might not meet your standards.
1: The other thing you can do in a will is you can say, I give $50,000 to Joey on condition that he looks after my dog, Willie. And if Joey doesn't do that, then that $50,000 will go to my granddaughter, Clara.
0: Clara will be on high alert for Willie welfare.
1: Clara will be watching.
0: Watching your Willie.
1: That sort of protects the dog because Clara will be thinking, if he doesn't do that, I can leap in and I'll get $50,000.
0: Crafty. A check and balance built in, though potentially setting people you love against each other from the grave, but it's a duck's life, ain't it? Speaking of, if your family is full of dropkicks that you wouldn't trust with a budgie and you live in Australia, there is another option. Some animal welfare organisations have pet legacy programs.
1: They'll ask, does your pet like to sleep on the couch? Do they like particular kinds of food? Do they have particular preferences? Do they watch television? You know.
0: They'll negotiate a benefit to the charity and you include this intention in your will. And then when you kick the bucket, Fido kicks onto a new life with assured comfort.
1: What they do is instead of letting people adopt the dog, they find foster parents for the dog. And a fostering thing is important because it means that the other body is still actually the owner of the dog. So they can step in if they think the foster parents aren't doing the right thing. So they can go in and say, this dog's supposed to be allowed on the couch, so we will take the dog back and we'll send it somewhere where they will do what the original owner wanted.
0: Look after my Willie well. And Prue assures me that, really, most wills are pretty drama-free. Real life doesn't resemble the whole Days of Our Lives dog disinheritance edition vibe.
1: Yes, exactly. Yes. The truth is that the vast majority of people who make wills, the will goes through smoothly.

0: the people do what is wanted to do. We never hear that on the media. We mostly only hear about the stories of families destroying themselves.
1: That's because we love the goss, spreading rumours, sniffing each other's bums, you know? The take note, apparently, and I say that because I couldn't find any proof of this, but it is illegal to whisper in someone's ear while hunting moose in Alaska. Any activity with guns probably isn't the time for sweet nothings, even if it is good goss. But it's hard to make consistently good decisions in life, whether you should have chocolate for breakfast, ethical milk
2: padding
1: production,
2: town Bitcoin,
1: cats in Southeast
2: risking
1: Asia,
2: that car
1: what's
2: park?
1: The worst that could happen? And choosing the right person to be a dog parent with. The dog in question, a Pomeranian. That looks like the name, suspiciously close to the word pom-pom. Anyway, Kobe, the Pomeranian, cost about $4,000, and Mr. Chow had purchased this fluffball for his then partner in Melbourne. But you guessed it, it's Splitsville, and Ms. Chang takes the dog. But Mr. Chow said he bought the beloved dust bunny, so he owns it, and they end up in court. Some of the submitted evidence included text messages, which say, "Buy me a dog, lol," and "B-Day gift, please," accompanied by a picture of a puppy. The judge ruled that this dog was obviously a gift and awarded custody, I mean ownership, to Ms. Chang. But I do have to include just this next bit, because Mr. Chow was quoted as saying, "He is amazing. He's fast for his size. He's brave and he's very playful." No wonder he spent the money on lawyers' fees and exorbitant parking for that little brave Beowulf. But this decision makes the point that it doesn't matter how much you love, legally, the animal is an object to be owned. For example, a judge in a Pennsylvania appeals court dismissed a 2002 case about visiting rights to a dog because it was analogous in law to a visitation schedule for a table or a lamp. But then it's pretty obvious that we treat animals as something much more than lamps.
3: And I would say, for example, my dog. I call my dog my baby.
1: Professor Katie Barnett.
3: I actually have three proper babies of my own, but, you know, dog is fourth baby. But he's not my baby. I own him, actually. That's the kind of confusion that lies at the heart of animal law.
1: Recently, though, there's been a little turn on the tide. Not a king tide, maybe more like some backwash in the water bottle of family law. Ian Charman is a family law specialist with Delta Law in Adelaide.
4: The law has changed in June last year, such that pets are actually now mentioned in the Family Law Act while they're referred to as companion animals.
1: Previously, you guessed it, they were considered as property. But this change enables the judge to take the emotional value of the pet into account when making decisions. It moves the decision away from the non-sentient chattels, like in the case of Chow versus Chang.
4: It's still under the heading of property, so it doesn't have the same scope of orders that can be made with sharing time between the parties as you would have with children.
1: And the emotional value, by the way, it's still the humans. The emotional interests of the animal are not specifically taken into account.
4: Yeah, I'm not so sure the legislation does that.
1: Oh, okay. I did find some references to divorces in the USA. There was one where the humans spent a whopping $200,000 in legal fees fighting over a pointer greyhound cross called Gigi, which is a lot of dog bickies. Anyway, in the course of the case, a dog behavioralist was employed to watch Gigi and the pair to see if there was a bond stronger with one than the other and give that as evidence. So, in a manner, Gigi had a say via a human interlocutor. For what it's worth, the wife got custody. I mean, she got ownership, and the husband, shortly thereafter, went to an animal shelter and got a new, younger pointer greyhound cross called Amy. It's a tale as old as time. So what about here in Oz? Is there any space for the preferences of the animal when there is

0: guidelines. You look at the extent to which party has cared for or maintained that animal. Domestic violence plays a role as well. You'd also look at any history of actual or threatened cruelty. And you could also look at the attachment to one of the parties or even to a child of the marriage or the relationship. And so it's not that often that people come to me and say, I've got a difficulty with the other side because they won't let me have Tiddles the cat. It usually is the case of, oh, no, no, I'm keeping the cats. I think ultimately people know to which of them the pet is more closely devoted and aligned, whereas children can be persuaded. It's pretty hard to persuade a pet.
1: Wow. Wow. Look, can I ask if you have pets at home?
0: In my office, we do have two cats, two office cats, and they're very much part and parcel of the firm and even on our website.
1: Oh, my goodness. Yeah. Looking them up right now. They're wearing shirt collars and ties. Tony and Tabitha have their... Here we go. I'm going to read from the website. They have their paws firmly on the pulse of all aspects of litigation, family and wills and estates.
2: In my succession classes, I often say to my students, who's in your family? And they will often mention the dog.
1: Professor Prue Vines.
2: Now, that used not to happen.
1: How long does it take for the law to absorb these societal changes in attitude?
2: It's hard to say because in the last 10 years or so, we've seen New Zealand decide that a river has legal personality in order to protect the river.
1: The Whanganui River was recognised as a legal person in 2017, a designation that recognises it as a coherent, living being. And this mirrors the Maori understanding of the river as well. It's part of a movement called environmental personhood, with other examples including the Ecuadorian constitution, which recognises the rights of Pachamama, Mother Nature. And similarly, in the Amazon, there are stingless bees which were granted legal rights, as in they have the right to exist and they have the right to flourish. And once that has been established in law, their well-being must be taken into account.
3: What we see when we look at animals in law is this continuing ambivalence. We don't know how to categorise animals. Are they just property, like a car, a book? Are they equivalent to humans? Are they like our child or something like that? Or are they something in between? And the law doesn't know how to handle these decisions.
1: Look, I don't think I've got the answers either. But I suppose stay tuned as the legal world's greatest minds and I try to work out how the world fits together. I'm Dr. Anne Jones, and this was an extra special, unique and endemic bonus episode of the series Nature's Most Wanted, which I made for What the Duck on ABC Radio National. Now, please remember to subscribe and like and review and do all of the things and tell people about this podcast too. And tell them Prawn Connery says subscribe.
4: Where are you, Nancy?
5: I'm on the road with cattle between Finlay, Deniliquin and Jerilderie.
4: Oh, I see.
5: Helping my son Jim move some cattle.
6: On Sunday morning, you can meet the most interesting people.
4: Nice out there in the morning. I reckon it'll be all right out there this morning.
5: It's beautiful, yes. Yeah. This is Australia, isn't it?
4: I'll say.
5: I organise Australia Day in Gundagai, and I was just thinking, you know, this is Australia Day, isn't it? Living here, every day we celebrate it, don't we?
7: We haven't had enough rain to christen a frog out here.
8: There's another one.
7: We've turned our rain gauges into dust gauges.
9: Our sisters, we have a convent and a Providence house for street girls, and our sisters are just two or three houses along from the Dallas Brooks Hall.
8: Oh, well, then maybe they'll come.
9: Oh, they will.
8: Oh, that's good.
9: Oh, they will.
8: I'm a bit trepidatious.
9: No, you mustn't be. This is Melbourne you're in.
8: All right.
9: We're very positive thinkers.
10: Bolshoi means very big. So when you say Bolshoi ballet, it means a very big ballet.
6: It's Fair Dinkum, Macca, on Sunday morning.
11: Well, I love it.
4: That was Sister Mary in Melbourne many years ago. Lovely memories. You on the road this morning? but yeah.

Good morning and welcome wherever you are. Give us a ring. It's 13 700 222. Is that right? I think it is. 13 700 222. That'll do. Give us a ring.

0: That's Jason and Chloe Rowis. Chloe plays the Mando too. Very nice. Very nice. How are you this morning? On the program this morning, we'll talk about words. I love words, like Gert. It's in this song. It's not the lady's name.
1: G'day, Gert.
2: There's nothing like a Sunday morning, mighty might on toast.
0: All right.
2: Having all your elves around for a Sunday roast. To top it off down under, what we all like most is taking off your shoes and walking

They got man-eating spiders and 12-metre sharks. Drop bears, death adders in our national parks. Watch out for crocodiles, tiger snakes and stingers. It's no place for cowboys, we call them ringers.

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All I gotta do, this is Chooka. Stay in the moment. Chooka came to Gyra when we were there on Australia Day a couple of years ago and

0: Her name's Katie Rowe. Or Kate Rowe, actually. What is it about coffee? Why are we all addicted to coffee? Who knows?
1: G'day, I'm John Payne from Townsville and around Australia on ABC Radio, Radio Australia and the World Wide Web, you're listening to Macca.
0: I think it's like lots of things. It's just a habit, an expensive habit. Good morning and welcome. Our number's 1300 700 222. Love to talk to you wherever you are. It's Mum's Day.
2: Up there on the seat is Ronnie Hodges. Ron has written some songs for Slim over the years and he's about to sing us a song. What are you going to sing for us, Ron?
3: Grandmas always do these things, eh? It's for all the grannies here. I'm married to a granny. We've got eight grandkids and they've lived here now all our life in the sugar town. I eat a lot of sugar, but sadly it's mixed up in a lot of beer, so I've got to give it up. But I wrote this song for Jan. She's not here this morning. I was hoping she would be. It's never been done before in public, so maybe you can tell her about it. She's up for work each morning. She's been that way for years. Coffee black for breakfast. Women in careers. While her hair and makeup magic hide things I love away, she ponders in the mirror about the coming day. There's no one she's not there for. She lives and breathes to be for her children and their children, not to mention me. And even when life closes in and it all becomes too much, the family can rely on Grandma's special touch. As she gazes at the pictures of our grandkids on the wall, she comments on each smiling face. She loves the one and all. But sometimes I'll catch her crying when there's little I can say. 'Cause grandmas always do these things, aye.

0: The little things about her that only I could know, like where she sprays the perfume, powder on her toes. Reflections in the mirror, things I refuse to see. She's still the girl I fell for, the only one for me. As she gazes at the pictures of our grandkids on the wall, she comments on each smiling face, she loves them one and all. But sometimes I'll catch her crying, and there's little I can say. 'Cause grandmas always do these things, eh?
1: Hey, I reckon.
0: 'Cause grandmas always do these things, eh?
1: Live in Anzac Park in Eyre.
0: Thank you.
1: I met lots of people on the road. I'm in Bundaberg. I'm talking to Bernard and Virginia. Come in, Virginia. Bernard, how are you, mate?
2: Oh, not too bad, Mac. I've been trying to get hold of you for years and never made it.
1: Why?
2: Well, I was get on the phone, but I never get there.
1: What do you do, or what did you do?
2: I'm retired now, Mac, but I was project manager in the construction industry.
1: This is the time now to be a project manager, isn't it? Everyone wants to build...
2: Yeah, but at 75, mate, they don't want you. They reckon you're too bloody old.
1: When did you...

0: when did you last ask, mate? They probably want you now.
1: Oh, yeah, I could now, but then now, well, I just got married again, so...
0: When you say a project manager, what?
1: Construction, yeah.
0: Whereabouts?
1: Houses, shopping centres, Townsville, Mackay, Brisbane, Bowen, Northern Territory, Western Australia, Victoria.
0: Did you enjoy that?
1: Yeah, good, mate. I started off as an apprentice carpenter and then got in, went to night school, studied and got my structural engineering degree, and that took it from there.
0: Make a bit of money?
1: Oh, yes and no. It's a hassle at times, but still... Depending on whether you have fights with unions or not.
0: Yeah, where did you meet Virginia? This is Virginia. Hello, Virginia. How are you?
2: Good, thank you.
0: Where did you meet Virginia?
1: Here in Bundaberg.
0: All right. So you retired here, did you?
1: Yeah, I retired. We've only been married, 6 months?
0: Well, how's married life?
1: Oh, good, mate.
2: Wonderful. Yeah. Soulmates.
1: I reckon it's better second time round.
0: Well, you better let us know. Let us know in 10 years.
2: We met here at the RSL, and we got married out at Moore Park in May, 26th of May. And he's an absolute fabulous husband. I originally came from New Zealand, and I lived out at Gingin for 5 years, and then I've been in here for 2, and I met him.
0: Well, there you go. All right.
2: Marvellous. I'm what you call an Aussie.
0: Good on you, Bernard. Virginia, thank you.
1: Thanks, Macca.
3: There you go, Bernard. Virginia reminds me of Gilbert. Remember Gilbert got married at a late age? Gilbert, I think, was 91 or 92 when he got married, I'm pretty sure. But that happens. People meet each other when, you know, things have settled down in your life, sort of. Good morning. Give us a ring. 1300 700 222. That's the number. Such a small world.

0: They're cooking now, kids. You can give us a ring. 1300 700 222. It's 6 o'clock.
1: Good morning, ABC News with Jonathan Beale. One Nation leader Pauline Hanson has vowed to come after more electorates following her party's first victory in a lower house seat at the Farrer by-election. Ali Crewe reports.
2: One Nation candidate David Farley has won the federal seat in regional New South Wales by a landslide. Mr Farley said he chose to join One Nation because it was a political party of courage and tenacity, and the win was because people just wanted change. A dozen candidates contested the seat, which was held by the coalition since its creation in 1949 and by former Liberal Party leader Susan Lee for the last quarter of a century. Ms Lee, whose resignation sparked the by-election, released a statement expressing her disappointment about the loss and urging the Liberal leadership to accept the result with humility because, quote, the voters never get it wrong.
1: Independent candidate for Farrer, Michelle Millthorpe, says the major parties can't afford to ignore the electorate.
3: With the eyes of the country now on Farrer, one thing is clear. Our community will never be taken for granted again by the political class.
1: WA's Prison Officers Union says a youth detention facility inside Perth's maximum security Casuarina Prison, which sat empty for a week, should be closed so it can be used again for adults. Unit 18 was hastily converted to house young people in mid-2022, but its use has been declining to the point where it had no young people in it earlier this week. The Justice Department says it still needs a second unit to safely manage young people until the new unit, which is currently under construction, is opened. Union Secretary Andy Smith says that position needs to be reassessed as adult prisons are over capacity.
4: Whilst it wouldn't be a permanent fix to the system, which is completely broken, it would certainly be a respite for our members. Each day they're opening cells that are overcrowded with angry prisoners.
1: WA Greens Senator Jordan Steele, John, has told a Perth rally he'll continue calling on the federal government to walk back proposed cuts to the National Disability Insurance Scheme. More than 100 people rallied in Perth yesterday to protest against changes that would lead to the removal of 160,000 participants from the scheme by the end of the decade. The move would save the federal budget $22 billion. Senator Steele John says the battle against the proposed cuts has just begun.
5: They believe that they can strip away our supports and we won't be able to do anything about it. Well, these gatherings here today are just the first example of how wrong they are.
1: British Labour MP Catherine West has warned that if a cabinet minister does not come forward to challenge the Prime Minister by Monday, she'll attempt to trigger a leadership contest herself. The potential challenge to Keir Starmer, who's refused to step down, comes following disastrous results for Labour in local elections in England last week. Ms West, who's a dual British-Australian citizen and a former minister, says she does not know whether she'll have the numbers to challenge but wants to wake up the party leadership.
6: If that cannot happen and there are no leadership hopefuls who come forward tomorrow, then Monday morning I will put my name forward to stand for the leader of the Labour Party and I will be seeking the 81 names that are needed to take to the party chair and I will begin a leadership election.
1: Sport. There are fears West Coast Premiership player Jamie Cripps has suffered a serious knee injury while playing for the Eagles in the WAFL. The 277-game player had to be helped from the ground in the fourth quarter of the Eagles' 61-point loss to South Fremantle yesterday. The 34-year-old is out of contract at the end of the season. Geelong has consolidated its place in the AFL's top six after cruising to a 54-point victory over Collingwood at the MCG overnight. Key forward Ollie Henry kicked four goals as Irish import O'Sheen Mullen impressed against Magpies star Nick Dacos. Mullen has told ABC Sport he was pleased with his performance against the three-time All-Australian midfielder.
7: Pretty impossible task, completely taken out of the game, but it's just trying to reduce his impact as much as possible. I guess we had a bit more of a focus this time of trying to get him going back to the way and try and get off him a bit and get a bit more offensive, so I feel like that worked pretty well for us.
1: In Darwin, Gold Coast overcame a slow start to notch up a 29-point victory over St Kilda. Perth's weather. The chance of smoke haze early this morning before a sunny afternoon. Winds northeasterly at 15 to 25 kilometres an hour, becoming light in the middle of the day. A forecast maximum of 25 degrees, currently 6.9. 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
8: Afternoons is heading south. Join me, Jo Trilling, broadcasting live from the Margaret River Readers and Writers Festival next Friday, the 15th of May. We'll be celebrating stories, ideas, and great conversations. Don't miss it.
0: Good morning and welcome wherever you are. Love to talk to you. G'day, this is Macca.
9: Good morning, Macca. It's Michael here from Alice Springs.
0: Hi, Michael. How are you, mate?
9: I'm very well, thank you. Very well indeed. It's a nice crisp morning here in the Alice.
0: I saw 1 degree the other morning in Alice, so I thought, yeah, that's crisp. Fresh.
9: That'd be spot on. That'd be spot on. Ian, I thought I'd give you a quick call just to enlighten you and your band of followers, who are very, very numerous, as we know, about a trek that we're embarking on today from the Alice. We're bumping out this morning with the Outback Camel Company, led by Andrew Harper, and I know that you know Andrew pretty well, to head from Alice Springs on a walk to Birdsville, with supported by the OCC's fabulous pack camel.
0: Yeah, interesting. Just excuse me, mate. I'm having a trouble with my headphone.
9: No worries.
0: So, Michael, tell me this. How many people and how many camels?
9: So we have 14 camel. We have 10 walkers who are amateur walkers but regular walkers with Andrew. And the camel is and led by Andrew himself and supported by a doctor on the journey as well. So it's a it's going to be a fabulous trek. We're walking for over a month. And we get to Birdsville on about the 10th of June. That's the scheduled date of arrival. And there are, as you know, no tracks, no roads. We're blasting our trail. So we're celebrating 50 years since Rex Alice established the Outback Camel Company in 1976. And Rex, as you know, was a pioneer of using

0: camels to trek across Australia's deserts. Andrew took on the OCC in the year 2000. Since then, has been a regular feature on these wonderful, wonderful journeys.
1: Yeah. So, have you done this before, Michael?
0: I've done lots of walks with Andrew over the years. I've been walking with him for about 15 years on and off. And this is the longest duration I've done on a single trek, but I have done numerous treks in the past.
1: Uh-huh. Well, you'll have nice cold mornings, and that'll be nice, but hopefully beautiful days.
0: Well, my wife, as I headed off on Thursday, actually on Friday morning, she said, "Have you got your hottie bottle?" So I hadn't at that stage, so she was very good to remind me.
1: So will you mostly be walking, or will you ride your camels, or a bit of walking, a bit of riding? What's the story?
0: It is all walking, Ian. Everything is walking. The camel are used there to support us with all of our gear, our water and our essentials, and obviously our own personal possessions, which are minimalist, as you can imagine. The focus is very much on simplicity and on a wonderful, wonderful journey and a lifetime experience.
1: Michael, how long have you lived in the Alice?
0: I actually live in Sydney, Ian. I live in Sydney, and I've been in Sydney for close to 30 years. I grew up in the northwest of Victoria, and it's from there that I found a great love of Australia's outdoors.
1: Oh, it's wonderful to be out there, especially. I think winter's the best, actually. It's nice in winter, although it can be cold, depending where you are. But the skies are clearer. As Banjo Paterson wrote in his poem about The Man from Snowy River, and it was about the air is sharp as scissors in the lofty Jindabyne. And it's like that in the cold winter. It's clearer. You can see the stars much clearer in the winter, I reckon.
0: Oh, look, absolutely. I spent a career doing lots and lots of travel and staying in some exotic places all around the world, staying in five-star hotels, but I much prefer the million-star hotel of the Australian outback.
1: Good on you, Michael. Great to talk to you, mate. Good luck. Ring us along the way.
0: Yeah, look, I'll get Andrew to do that. We'll be out there for a month, so I'm sure we'll find the opportunity.
1: Oh, what a lovely thing to do. Good on you.
0: Thanks, Ian. Cheers.
1: Bye.
2: Mate, this is for Lee. We were sitting by the waterfall, my love and I, one night, when we heard a crayfish singing a love song clear and bright. If I could only hold your claw and gently touch your feeler, I'd be yours forevermore and you'd be my Sheila. I'd go down on all my 16 knees. To me it's just frustration. I feel for you, my shell goes weak. You are my own crustacean. You're the Abby that I love. I've gone and flip me flippers. Let's go down in the mud and make lots of little nippers.
3: Tell Australia, ring Macca. Put everybody in the know. If you've got a little yarn, ring Macca on Australia's radio show. If the creek's been rising or the weather's coming up, or you found a little nugget or your horse has won the cup, put the billy on, ring Macca. Australia's waiting for you.
1: I don't care, good morning. I don't care if you're growing cabbages or whatever you're doing, flying, boating, give us a ring wherever you are. On the program this morning, all sorts of things, panel beating and apples. You might be picking apples. Apple Fest is on next week, isn't it, in Batlow? Give us a ring, 1300 700 222.
3: Want a hand, mate? Ring Macca. Someone will give it a go.
4: It's Caroline. Good
1: Caroline.
4: Morning, Macca. How are you? I just want to say I drive a dump truck and I listen to you every Sunday. I've never been able to call you because I can't drive and call, obviously. So thanks, Macca.
1: It's a pleasure. This is in an open-cut gold mine, is it?
4: Yes, north of Menzies, if you know the area.
1: A long way down? How long does it take you to get your truck down and up again?
4: It's not that far, probably 20 minutes, and then back to the ROM.
1: And how did you get that gig?
4: I was in rail for 20 years and just thought I might get into mining. I love hearing you on Sunday.
1: And you enjoy that?
4: I do, actually. I do. I'm 45 this year and I love it. I live in Kalgoorlie. My parents live in a place called Kookynie.
1: Working today?
4: No, I'm on break. Well, I always want to call you, though. So, hello. I love listening to you.
1: Well, thanks, Carolyn. Great to talk to you, too.
4: See you, Macca. Take care.
1: Oh, it's lovely to have you company. You're up early this morning, but you might have missed this last week.
5: Hello, Macca. Hello, Australia. My name's Andrew. I'm from a place called Yodine, which is between Colac and Apollo Bay. It's been very dry. I'm driving back from Melbourne through what I'd

0: fall, light rain, squally weather, and I figure we'll be lucky if we get an inch of rain out of all of it. There's a lot of dams dry. I've got dams that haven't been dry since the 1967 drought. I'm lucky. 25 years ago, I connected to town water. I don't use it because it's too bloody expensive, but I'm lucky that we've got more dams and we can shift water around. And rural Australia is doing it hard. Water is tight. Fuel is expensive and the returns are still poor. I'm lucky. I got into trucks 30 years ago and trucks have meant that I've been able to buy earth-moving equipment and do dam work for myself without having to pay for it. I could not afford to pay for the maintenance and renewal and enhancement and improvement without these assets. And I'm an old man now and I look at everything with humour. I've got two kids that are wonderful. I've got three actually, but two that are wonderful. But they're on the convict colony of Norfolk Island. One's a doctor and the other one's in charge as an engineer of potholes on Norfolk Island.
1: G'day, Matthew. It's Nick from Nichols Rivulet. 45 minutes from the great stadium that's going to be built in a couple of years' time.
2: For your Tassie Devils.
1: But the last time I tuned in with you was down Grand Junction Road with Dad on the way to the Largs Bay Sailing Club. So I thought, well, it's worth a change to do it again. So we've just bought 100 acres down here and I'm here with my lovely wife.
2: So how much did the 100 acres cost you?
1: Oh, I can't disclose these things, Macca. So it's
2: a fair bit.
1: Don't talk about the law.
2: A fair bit, yeah.
1: Yeah, yeah. We're just sort of settling into Tassie farm life and watching grass grow. And if any callers out there know how to get some cows back, because they're running rogue at the moment. It just sort of tweaked my interest last week when you're talking to Charlotte, who's probably near the Azores now, I'd say.
2: Yeah, exactly.
1: The Atlantic.
2: He's a pothole engineer. We need more of those. Good morning and welcome. Give us a ring, 1300 700 222. I don't look at the sky a lot. But I noticed the other day that there is apparently 14,000 satellites hurtling around up there, and there's 45,000 pieces of space junk, which means, you know, all sorts of things, and including old dead satellites that are hurtling around. Can you believe it? Time was when there was one. Remember the Sputnik that was up there for a little while? And now, unbelievable, this letter I received 10 years ago from a bloke called Michael Webster, and he said, he's talking about satellites, because I was talking about satellites at this time. The only time I look at the sky, really, is when I'm in a swag, maybe at Innamincka, and I'm looking at the beautiful velvet sky, and you see all the billions of stars winking at you. Michael Webster says, when I was 7 years old in 1965, my uncle, who would have been about 21, showed me Saturn through a telescope that he'd made, even grinding the 8-inch primary mirror. I was amazed to see the ringed planet move across my view as I looked through the eyepiece, and I knew straight away that one day I'd have my own telescope. Well, it took only another 44 years, and since 2009 I've been looking in the direction of up. In preparation for getting my telescope, I read a lot of articles about different types of scopes and about observing objects. None of these articles, however, mentioned anything about satellites. First light is the term that describes a telescope being used for the first time. And for my scope, the object was M42, the Orion Nebula. Not long into this first session, I was stunned when a little star zapped across my view. What was that? It wasn't a meteor, because I looked up and with my Mark 1 eyeball, I could see a faint satellite continuing on its way. Wow, how special has that been? No one had mentioned that you see satellites through your telescope. I must have been lucky. Double wow. Well, apparently not. By the end of my first night, it had happened two more times. There are thousands of faint satellites up there. Now there's 14,000 and other bits of space junk. And such observations are quite common. Some satellites are very bright. For example, the International Space Station, ISS, and Hubble Space Telescope, HST. A bright pass by the International Space Station might be 10 times brighter than the brightest stars, and it might track from horizon to horizon high across the sky. There are also spectacular satellite passes that result in iridium flares. The brightest iridium flares are 200 times brighter than the brightest stars. And Michael Webster says the best way to look at all this, there's a website called heavensabove.com. You should have a look at it. It is unbelievable. At the top of the homepage is the configuration section. Once configured, select the satellite from the list. Many of the satellites up there, of course, are Starlink. And Michael was writing from Albion in Queensland, and he told me about Southeast Queensland Astronomy Groups, who put on this thing called Queensland Astronomy.

Astrofest in July. Unfortunately, it's not on this year for various reasons, but it's on next year in 2027. It's around July. And he says as a PS, I almost forgot to mention, when you're watching the International Space Station pass over, there are people on board 400 kilometres up and going 27,000 kilometres per hour. It's quite a humbling thought. I play this because I love it. I love Oliver's voice. And when you go da-da-da-da-da-da-da, it just reminds me of just sailing through space. Give us a ring. 1300-700-222. Love to talk to you. Good morning. Let's go sailing through the space. Music has charms.

0: That's very good for you, apparently, singing and tapping your chest like that. Tapping your chest and singing is supposed to be releases the endorphins. I think I can spell that. and I don't know what they are, but apparently they do you very, very, very well. G'day, this is Macca.
1: Hello, Macca.
0: G'day.
1: It's Brad from Edith Vale here. How's it going?
0: Good, thank you.
1: That's good, that's good. I've been listening for a long time. Actually, a very long time. Mm. I remember listening to you when I was a teenager with my grandpa, who was a cook in the army, and we used to cook every Sunday morning.
0: Right. Yeah, it sounds
1: and,
0: good.
1: Yep. And now I'm a chef for the last 25 years. Run my own restaurant and catering company. And today is Mother's Day, which is like our Super Bowl day.
0: It's, you go nuts today. You
1: got, yeah, yeah. I'm just, I'm at my restaurant now. Everything's set.

0: Ready to go. No staff are in. I'm having a quiet coffee before
1: That's
0: the
1: what
0: calm
1: we're doing
0: before the
1: here.
0: storm.
1: Just me and Bree, we're just having a quiet coffee here this morning.
0: So we've got 200 people booked today for breakfast. And then one of our other sites, another 150 people booked. And
1: it's mad. It is madness, isn't it? There's a restaurant just down the road from me, and I think they do three sittings. They'd have a sitting at about 11 o'clock till 1, and then 1 till 3, and then 3 till 5 or something like that, and then they do the evening.
0: It's mental.
1: It's mental, isn't it? And poor old mothers, for the other 364 days of the year, it's just, you know...
0: Yep, and Mother's Day is always bigger than Father's Day, and what I put it down to is mums are a bit more creative on their presents for dad. Dads are just like, oh, let's just take your mum out for breakfast.
1: Yeah, let's take mum out for breakfast to get dad some socks and ties.
0: And it's always always last minute bookings. I'll have people calling, whispering down the phone this morning who have forgotten, going, "Have you got a booking? You got space for us?" Every year, and we make sure we fit all those dads in because I've got three kids myself, so I know exactly what it's like.
1: Yeah, I think it's nice, isn't it? But it is crazy. It's a crazy, crazy day. Same with flowers, I suppose. Everybody be. Looking for flowers. Oh, Mum, God, you know, it's always a last-minute thing because we're so busy in our lives and we're doing tearing around and then you think, oh, it's Mother's Day. Oh, I haven't got Mum anything or whatever.
0: But every Sunday morning I listen to you because, just remembering when I was a teenager and I was like a month before I started my formal training, my grandpa passed away. So it's a nice reminder every Sunday morning.
1: Well, Brady, good luck today, mate. Whereabouts are you?
0: Edithvale.
1: Edithvale.
0: And the restaurant's in Mordialloc. So I'll probably get halfway through a beer on the couch this afternoon and then be asleep.
1: Well, yeah, it is. And it's funny, isn't it, when you're in a restaurant, there's no way, even though, you know, the best organised restaurants, when there's a crowd of people and everybody wants to be served. It's just one little thing goes wrong. It throws the whole thing out. I mean,
0: it does. So that'll be my job today, putting out spot fires everywhere. And I don't know what it is about breakfast, but cooking eggs for people for breakfast has got to be one of the hardest things. Mm. Everyone likes it their own particular way.
1: Well, give them a fry pan and say, come out in the kitchen here.
0: Yeah, if they knew what went on behind the scenes, but that's right. We're lucky. We've got a lot of local people where we are. We're very happy. We've been in our cafe for 15 years. So,
1: well, Brad, great
0: I didn't have any grey hairs then, so now I've got a few.
1: Good to know you're listening, Brad, and good luck today. You'll need it.
0: All right. Cheers. Thanks for that.
1: Okay, mate. See you later.
0: Cheers.
1: Bye.
0: How about that?

0: G'day, this is Macca. Hello.
1: Yes, hello.
0: G'day. Yep,
1: hello, Chris Beaton.
0: Hi, Chris.
1: Yep. Yes, Chris Head here, your cycling correspondent from Flying Fish Point, just near Cairns, or Innisfail in North Queensland. But I'm currently in the Netherlands, and just a few days ago, my wife and I attended an 80th commemoration ceremony for 7 airmen who died in a Halifax bomber crash from World War II.
0: Yeah.
1: So they were having a commemoration ceremony, and I said, let's go to the Netherlands and be there for this special day. And so went to the little town of Jelsum in Friesland.
0: Wow.
1: And the people there, this little village, two little villages, Cornyum and Jelsum, did a commemoration ceremony around the 7 Commonwealth war graves. The Australian ambassador for the Netherlands of the Kingdom of the Netherlands was there, Dr. Greg French, and the ambassador for the UK was there, the deputy ambassador, and a couple of French relatives of one of the airmen who died as well. It really was amazing and quite humbling to see these

0: seven graves in a tiny little village in the corner of the church and hear the story, how the people care for those graves and they're also looking out for other missing airmen.
1: And this has been happening for since the war?
0: That's correct, yes.
1: Uh-huh. Yeah, that's about right. That? So, Chris, did you take your bike with you?
0: Coincidentally, yes, Mac, I did. We have a pull apart tandem.
1: All right. And Holland would be good for riding a bike, wouldn't it? Because it's sort of flat, mostly.
0: It is mostly flat, but the bad news for us is it always seems to be a headwind, Macca. It's just unbelievable. So you know, my mother did say the Netherlands is flat, but just watch out for the wind.
1: Yeah.
0: Well, she was right. Yeah.
1: Well, nice to talk to you in the Netherlands, and the weather's okay over there?
0: It's always cold and windy here. We're from North Queensland. We start putting our jumpers on at 24 degrees Celsius, and so outside at the moment it's 13 degrees, but you drop that down 2 degrees for the wind chill. So we've had really good weather. We've had blue skies so far, fingers crossed. And we're cycling from Amsterdam to Copenhagen, just as a little side point.
1: Yeah, what an adventure, Chris. Cool. What an adventure. You've been there before, to Holland, Netherlands?
0: We did a cruise a few years ago and briefly stopped in Amsterdam, but this time we managed to ride the tandem around Amsterdam.
1: You bike riders, you get everywhere, don't you? Good on you. Nice to talk to you, Chris.
0: Yeah. Okay, thanks very much, Macca.
1: Good on you, mate. Bye.

0: See, Chris is in Amsterdam and Michael's off to Birdsville from Alice Springs walking with camels. Take a month. Would you like to take a month out of your life and just do that? Walking across the inland of Australia in the middle of winter would be just beautiful. 1300 700 222 is our number, macatracks@gmail.com. It's 6:30.
1: This is ABC News with Jonathan Beale. Good morning. The incoming member for the New South Wales seat of Farrer, One Nation's David Farley, says he'll focus on water buybacks, net zero and immigration when he takes the party's first ever lower house seat in federal parliament. Ali Crewe reports.
2: One Nation has secured an historic and definitive win in the regional New South Wales seat after voters abandoned the coalition, which had held the seat since it was created in 1949. David Farley has vowed to hold the government accountable for how it spends its money, who it lets into the country and how it defends Australia. Opposition leader Angus Taylor says the Liberals need to become a party of conviction following the loss and also backed the party's decision to preference One Nation ahead of independent candidate Michelle Millthorpe. Former Liberal leader Susan Lee, whose resignation sparked the by-election, has urged the party to accept the result with humility.
1: Local councils and state utilities will receive Commonwealth funding to build roads, pipes and wires to enable new housing as the Albanese government looks for different ways to boost supply. The $2 billion fund will be included in this week's federal budget. The government expects the cash injection will provide an extra 65,000 homes over a decade. The policy echoes a promise made by the coalition in last year's election campaign to offer federal support to build essential infrastructure. The WA Greens have renewed their calls for the closure of a youth detention facility inside Perth's maximum security Casuarina Adult Prison. Unit 18 was hastily converted so it could house young people in mid-2022. The Justice Department says it still needs a second detention unit to safely manage young people until a new facility, which is currently under construction, is completed. Greens leader Brad Pettit says he disagrees.
3: In the midst of a broader adult prison crisis where we've got extreme overcrowding, this is an opportunity to fix two problems, having kids in an adult facility, but also opening up more of the adult facilities to adults as it's meant to be in addressing overcrowding issues.
1: Archaeologists will begin investigating a dozen possible burial sites on Perth's Wajumup Rottnest Island tomorrow following the cultural burial of human bones discovered nearby. The remains were unearthed during the expansion of the island's main bus stop last month, and further testing confirmed they were of Aboriginal ancestry. Around 30 Aboriginal leaders and community members buried the remains on Saturday in line with cultural practices. The discovery prompted a broader, non-invasive survey of the area, which identified another 12 possible burial sites. Tensions in the Persian Gulf and Lebanon continue to escalate after Iran ignored US predictions that it would respond to the Trump administration's peace proposal on Friday. Global Affairs editor Laura Tingle explains.
4: Israel has stepped up attacks on Hezbollah targets in Lebanon, hitting 85 in a 24-hour period and issuing evacuation orders for 9 villages in the country's south. Up to 50 people have reportedly been killed, prompting Hezbollah to fire rockets into northern Israel in retaliation. The strikes reflect the Netanyahu government's push on Washington to abandon its peace track with Iran and come on top of fresh skirmishes in the Persian Gulf, where the US hit Iranian-flagged oil tankers and the UAE came under renewed Iranian missile and drone attacks. Laura Tingle, ABC News, Jerusalem.
1: Sport: Gold Coast has extended its winning run in Darwin to 9 games after a 29-point defeat of St Kilda in the AFL overnight. Ben King kicked 4 goals and Noah Anderson impressed with 31 disposals as the Suns claimed a 13-11-89 to 8-12-60 victory to remain unbeaten at Morara Stadium. Coach Damien Hardwick says his team loves playing in the Northern Territory.
5: Our team and our club love coming here. It is a home away from home sort of thing, and we're charged with the responsibility of growing the game and bringing the game up here. We also love playing at home as well, so we're very, very fortunate to be able to do both.
1: Geelong defeated Collingwood by 54 points overnight. In Super Rugby, the Western Force have gone down 32-15 to the ACT Brumbies overnight in Canberra. The Force kept pace with the Brumbies for most of the match and briefly led in the first half, but tries from Harry Johnson-Holmes and Carlos Tozzano were not enough as the Brumbies gathered momentum in the last 20 minutes. The loss puts the Force's final

0: Now, I don't care what the weatherman says. When the weatherman says it's raining, you never hear me.
1: Not enough rain for a lot of places. We should play the rain stick, Kel. Our weatherman, Mike Griffin, who's on sabbatical, says many places in New South Wales and Queensland had their coldest morning.
2: Greymore.
1: You've been running, you're a runner. I assume, I'd say there'd be people who run in this half marathon who do it for a dare. And at the end of the day, they'll be recuperating for a couple of days or 3 or 4 days because they'll have stretched all their muscles.
2: Yes, I'm sure there's a lot more faster runners than me, but I started running long distances about 2013, doing Run for the Kids over the Balti Bridge in Melbourne, and I haven't stopped.
1: And it's good for you, you reckon? You're a changed person since you've been doing that?
2: 100%. Fitness as well as in the mind, Macca. Fantastic.
1: Yeah, well, it's good to get out. And, you know, I was just talking to my little friend here about getting up early in the morning. I wouldn't like to do it every morning, but it's nice to get up in the dark and, you know, and especially in winter because it's cold and you just feel, it's nice to feel the change of temperature and the change of seasons, isn't it?
2: Yeah, it is. It is, Macca.
1: All right.
2: I'd also like to say I'm a long-time listener, first-time caller. Do you know where Wamagma is in New South Wales?
1: Yes, I do. I don't know where it is, but I've said the name many times. I've had a call or two from Wamagma.
2: Wamagma, yes.
1: Wamagma.
2: That's just south of Holbrook. Many people know Holbrook on the Hume Highway.
1: Yes, that's where the submarine is.
2: Yes, that's correct.
1: Yeah.
2: We've got the submarine with no water, the pub with no beer, and the train tracks with no trains. Where I'm originally from.
1: Oh, right.
2: And my dad would listen to you all the time, every Sunday morning.
1: And you're in, you live in Melbourne now, isn't it?
2: Yes.
1: Well, good luck with the run. You'll be fine, and it's great that people get out and support things like this. There should be more of it, because I think it's very good for the psyche of the whole nation. And I reckon we need it. I reckon we need more of this sort of stuff and less of the sniping and things like that. If people got together, it'd be a much better world.
2: Couldn't agree more, Macca. You have a great day and happy Mother's Day to all those mums out there.
1: Good on you.
2: Cheers.
1: See you. Bye.
2: Bye.
1: Betty's in Canberra. Morning, Betty.
3: Morning, Macca.
1: What's happening?
3: I'm on the road again. I'm like Hanami Spider, travelling from Mornington in Tasmania. And I've spoken with you before, my last trip.
1: Mm.
3: And I'm heading home down through Orbost and back up over to Hillsville, Dalesville. Got some lovely roads picked out, all the country roads. Keep off the main roads. Yeah.
1: And you're at the War Memorial, are you? Or?
3: I had a good look there yesterday. That's been on my bucket list for about a decade, and I've had a couple of attempts to get there. And the last time COVID came along and spoiled it, and I finally made it. And I've come through all sorts of weather from down south, and apart from the very cold, foggy start here, and I've had beautiful day. Got up to 20 yesterday, which was like a heat wave to me.
1: Well, it's been like we used to call it Indian summer, didn't we? When summer had finished and you go into autumn and you get the cool nights and the lovely days, but usually only lasted a week. But this is a harbinger, I reckon, of drought. The weather we're having now, and I think we'll get. I think it's going to be a dry winter.
3: Yes, well, down in Tassie, we were saying it's an Indian summer because it's been so unseasonably warm and that desperately need the rain, and we only had 9 millimetres in April down there.
1: Mm.
3: But when I got to Mansfield, the weather changed and it bucketed down all night. So hopefully a lot of places had it, but the cold just came in with such a rush. It's been such a shock because we didn't have the gentle lead in from autumn.
1: Betty, good on you. Enjoy your travels.
3: I certainly will. Thank you.
1: All right. And, keep in touch.
3: Thanks for taking the call.
1: See ya. Bye.
3: Bye.
1: On the program this morning, bit of panel beating.

0: and more on the organ and mice in the organ and you. Mick's in Cunnamulla. Morning, Mick.
1: Morning, Ian. How are you?
0: Yeah, good, thank you.
1: What do you know today? A bit cool out here, mate. It's about 12, 13 degrees and dry as chips, but what a beautiful time of year to have tourists come out here, and there aren't any. There's nobody here.
0: No, and that's because of the diesel and things, you reckon?
1: Yeah, it's not too bad out here. I think 240 or so was what I was paying for diesel. I think that was at Moonee Junction.
0: It might be something to do with inflation as well and people not having a lot of money, and your dollar's not worth a zack, if you know what I mean.
1: Yeah, I think we oldies, I'll include you in that one, Ian, but no. We oldies, we've got the money in the bank. We shouldn't leave it in the bank. We should get it out there to the rural communities.
0: Mm. Get it and spend it, yeah, spend it. But I don't think they want you to spend money now, because the more people spend, the more inflation will bite, I think.
1: Yeah, we probably shouldn't get into that. That's a big discussion. But I wanted to tell you a really beautiful thing that happened out here on Friday. I guess you probably already know about the Bolland pub burning down some time ago.
0: Mm. Yep.
1: There was a local there that used to hold up the end of the bar on Friday nights, Paul Kirby, lovely man, really lovely man. He passed away. And I arrived in town in time for the funeral, and I don't know, maybe 200 people at the cemetery, which is unusual because people don't usually go to the cemetery these days. And after that, they went to the site of the old bar, which is just a big concrete slab, and you can see on the ground where the bar and the fridges were, etc. And I reckon there was 150 people, and he'd shouted, his last wish was to shout all his mates a drink at the Bolland pub.
0: Right.
1: The Bolland pub wasn't there, but it didn't matter, because these people that had been to his funeral all gathered around and talked about Paul, which I thought was just a lovely thing and very indicative of rural communities.
0: Exactly, exactly. And you live in Cunnamulla?
1: No, Cobber, I live at Hervey Bay. The reason I'm out here, I started and run a charity called Mates at the Gate, which is rural family support, and one of our farming families that we've been looking after, something came up and they called for help, and they had to abandon ship, go to somewhere else, another part of the block, and they needed somebody to look after the chooks, the cats, the dogs and the cattle. So that's what I'm doing for a week.
0: Well, that'll be nice. It's as I said, the best time to be out in the middle of Australia, I reckon, is in winter.
1: Yeah.
0: Either you've got a frost, but it's nice and cool. The nights are wonderful. It's the place to be, I reckon, mate.
1: I absolutely love it out here, mate. I could live out here, I reckon.
0: All right, good on you. Nice to talk to you, Mick.
1: Thanks, mate. Talk soon.
0: See you, mate. Bye. And this came in from Johnny Chester. You know Johnny Chester. He says, this song that I'm sending you in will be released Monday, May the 11th. I chose that date because it'll be 65 years since my very first record was released in 1961. Because of my poor hearing and really bad tinnitus, I'm useless for phone interviews, he says, but maybe we'll catch up one day. Look after yourselves, and thanks again for your support, says Johnny Chester. And the song's called We're Here for the Beer. With Normie Rowe is Johnny Chester.
2: We're only here for the beer.
0: Oh, really?

0: That would have gone well in the pub. Kel playing it with a dance floor in the pub. Everybody would be going nuts. Or in Cunnamulla, yeah. Our number's 1300 700 222, wherever you are. Love to talk to you. Anthony's in Coleraine. Is that right, Anthony?
1: Yeah, that's right, Becca. How are you going?
0: Good, thank you.
1: Yeah, good. Yeah, we've got the Coleraine Mother's Day Market and Trash and Treasure on today here in Coleraine, so it should be a good day. It's going to be beautiful weather, we hope.
0: Well, what's the weather like in Coleraine, Anthony?
1: Well, it's been a bit of a gloomy week. It's been a bit cold. We had a bit of snow over at the Grampians, not too far away from us. But that's okay. It's this time of year. But this is it's improving for today, and it's going to be a beautiful week. A bit of sunshine, but the grass grows. So with a bit of a gloomy sort of few years, it's nice for us to get together. A lot of farmers will come in for this market, and people will come in, and we all just have a nice Mother's Day, get last minute Mother's Day gifts, and see how we go.
0: Yeah, exactly. Do you need rain around your way?
1: Yeah, we need sunshine. We had a bit of rain recently, so now we just need that bit of sunshine, bit of warmth to if you know what I mean. The mix would be great. The mix hasn't been great. We should have had a no rain for 3 or 4 weeks when we needed it, and then we get rain when we don't need it. And yes, but anyway, it'll come together.
0: Exactly. It's positive. Be positive, Anthony. Good on you, mate.
1: That's
0: thank
1: right.
0: you.
1: No, thank you, Macca.
0: Bye. That's on today in Coleraine. See. I'll tell you what's on today, apart from the Mother's Day classic runs around the place and lots of little Mother's Day things. And as Brad said, he runs a restaurant. He owns a restaurant. He's a chef. Goes nuts. You take your mum. See, I don't take my mum to a restaurant. Well, I just go to the food court. No expense spared. I'm supposed to laugh, but you know. That's a joke. What else is on? Shows on today in Warialda, Bellingen and places. Blackhall's on today, Blackhall Show. Queanbeyan Pāha, Palarang Heritage Festival till the 23rd. Capella Country Music Festival's on today, in Capella, of course. The Big Chill Festival in Armidale. Tasting Australia at Victoria Square, Adelaide till the 17th of May. Mildura Field Day's 15th of May. Mother's Day Classic Charity Run at Pinky Flat Park, North Adelaide. Fremantle International Street Arts Festival today as the Margaret River Ultra Marathon is on today. Ord Valley Muster starts on the 15th. Supercars on at Simmons Plains from the 22nd. The Nightcliff Seabreeze Festival on the Darwin Foreshore today, and the Mother's Day Classic Charity Run at East Point Reserve in Darwin. Is that where we did our program, Kel? Was it East Point Reserve? Out there? I'm not sure. And the Oceania Athletics Championship starts on the 18th in Darwin. Morning.

0: I get in the cab to get taken to the airport, and he's a Kenyan man, and he had Maka playing on the radio on Sunday morning, and it just topped off my weekend because I said, oh my God, you're listening to Maka.
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0: And he said, oh, this guy, I love this guy.
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3: Good morning, Kenny.
4: Good morning, Ian. Ian, I just want to let you know, last week a lady rang about a man listening to your show, a taxi driver from Kenya.
3: Oh, that's right. That was in Melbourne.
4: That's right. And she was a bit surprised. I was just laughing, you know, how she was surprised, a black man listening to your show. I'm from Eritrea originally, but I've been here for 18 years, and I can count really, really few Sundays I missed your shows. Lots of people, you know, black or white, yellow, whatever. I love this country, beautiful country, and I love your show.
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3: Mother's Day. Give us a ring, wherever you are, 1300 700 222. Love to talk to you.

Exactly. Been away from home too long. Our number this morning is 1300 700 222. On the program this morning, as well as panel beating and all sorts of bits and pieces, so all over news. We might take you to Luna Park. Did you know there were 7 Luna Parks in Australia? There's only 2 that work now. There's one in Sydney, one in Melbourne. We did our program, remember, Kel, down at St Kilda, and we were right near Luna Park. And all the morning, the whatever it's called, it wasn't a Mighty Mouse, but something like that kept going around the thing so you could hear it. And sometimes I thought, gee, it'd be nice to have a ride on that. But yeah, they used to, but they were in Adelaide and Perth, and I think they were in Brisbane. So that's 5, and I think there was one in Hobart. There was 2. I think it was 2 in Brisbane, and there might have been even 2 in Adelaide. But yeah, it's great time. And I think, you know what, I think that when people go to the show now, the, you know, the Melbourne show or the Adelaide show or the Sydney show or any, even the regional shows or little country shows where the showies are with their, you know, Dodgem cars and all that sort of thing, it's the same thing. We love that, don't we? Even if we live in the digital world, we still love that sort of, all that sort of, you know, brouhaha where you're tearing around and doing bits and pieces and... Yeah. Anyway, give us a ring this morning, 1300 700 222, all that and more this morning, and you, because it's Mother's Day, a special day when, because sometimes we forget it, what mums do and how they've made our lives. Go and ask Paul Keating what he thinks of mothers. He's a great fan of his mum, and lots of people are. I mean, it's just, they're just... Yeah, the backbone of the whole nation, really. The hand that rocks the cradle rules the world. It's 7 o'clock.

0: this bulletin, the federal Liberals lose a previously safe Liberal seat in the Farrer by-election. Revelations the juvenile detention unit at Casuarina Prison sat empty for at least a week. Archaeologists to investigate possible burial sites on Rottnest following the burial of Aboriginal remains. And a British Labour MP threatens to launch a leadership challenge against Keir Starmer. Good morning, this is Jonathan Beale with ABC News. The Federal Liberal Party has conceded it must adapt if it's ever to secure government again. After losing the historically safe New South Wales Liberal seat of Farrer to One Nation. Political reporter Isabella Tolhurst has the story.
1: Liberal leader Angus Taylor says his party in recent times has been one of convenience, not of conviction. He admitted the coalition hasn't been united enough in recent times after voters in Farrer voiced frustration at the National Liberal breakups and leadership changes. Former party leader Susan Lee, who held the seat of Farrer until the by-election, says the party needs to accept the result because the voters never get it wrong. When she was overthrown by Mr. Taylor, he said the party had to change or die. Ms. Lee says the result in Farrer 3 months later demonstrates that statement to be true.
0: With more than 83% of the vote counted, David Farley leads independent Michelle Millthorpe by more than 14,000 votes. Mr. Farley has told supporters the victory shows One Nation is in touch with voters.
2: We listened, yes. You listened, yes. You agreed, yes. And you spoke tonight. Yes. So thank you.
0: It's been revealed a youth detention unit inside a Perth maximum security adult prison sat empty for at least a week. Or rather, for at least a week, state political reporter Kian Burke explains.
3: It was revealed in Parliament Unit 18 at Casuarina Prison had just one young person in it for the last full week of April and none the week after. It had been built as an adult prison but was hastily converted to house young people in mid-2022. Inspector of Custodial Services Eamon Ryan says with the adult prison system over 100% capacity, it's time for a rethink.
4: It seems a terrible waste to have that facility sitting there with no one in it.

0: at a time where you have men sleeping on a mattress on the floor in a cell occupied by two other people.
1: The Justice Department says it needs a second detention option away from Bankshire Hill Detention Centre to safely manage young people until a new under-construction facility is opened.
2: Archaeologists will begin investigating a dozen possible burial sites on Wadjimup, Rottnest Island from tomorrow following the cultural burial of Aboriginal remains discovered nearby. Around 30 Aboriginal leaders and community members buried the human remains yesterday on the grounds of the Holy Trinity Church in line with cultural practices. The discovery last month prompted a broader survey of the area, which identified another 12 possible burial sites. Noongar man James Webb says it was significant to be on the island for the burial.
3: Felt like a peace when we buried that person. And it united all the state because people from all over the state were incarcerated in this harsh conditions in this place.
2: National Disability Insurance Scheme participants are calling on the federal government to abandon proposed cuts which would remove 160,000 people from the NDIS by the end of the decade. More than 100 people rallied in Perth yesterday to protest against the cuts which would save the budget $22 billion over the next 4 years. Protester Karina Abraham says she's exhausted from having to prove her eligibility and is fearful the cuts will lead to her support being reduced.
4: Last year that I wasn't disabled enough to get the services I required. Never mind I didn't have a leg, never mind I've got no hands, got no eyes because I'm legally blind in one eye, my vision's now gone in the other eye, and I'm struggling.
2: $2 billion in Commonwealth funding will be allocated to local councils and state utilities to try and boost housing supply. The allocation, to be included in this Tuesday's budget, will be used to build roads, pipes and wires to prepare land for development. The government says it expects the funding to create an additional 65,000 homes over a decade. Planned job cuts will go ahead at the CSIRO despite a $387 million increase in funding for the organisation in this Tuesday night's federal budget. The Act of 350 full-time positions was announced in November. It adds to 850 job losses in 2024. Beth Vincent Peach from the Community and Public Sector Union says changes at the agency have affected staff in Canberra.
5: Here at Black Mountain, CSIRO has its headquarters and it's been deeply impacted by the cuts that have flowed through. That's impacted people's morale, but it's also impacted critical research that the rest of the nation relies on.
2: A British Labour MP says she'll attempt to trigger a leadership contest against the Prime Minister on Monday if a cabinet minister does not put themselves forward before then. Europe correspondent Zoe Ford explains.
6: Catherine West, a Labour backbencher based in London and a dual British-Australian citizen, says she does not yet know if she'd have the numbers to win a leadership contest against Prime Minister Sir Keir Starmer, but she wants to wake up the National Cabinet that they must make changes following the disastrous results for Labour in local elections last week. Ms West told the BBC her preference would be for the Cabinet to choose a replacement.
7: If that cannot happen and there are no leadership hopefuls who come forward tomorrow, then Monday morning I will put my name forward.
6: For a leadership election to be set in motion, 20% of Labour MPs, 81 people, would have to back a challenger.
2: Iran has continued to defy American pressure to respond to the Trump administration's peace proposal, as a CIA assessment reportedly says it believes Iran can withstand the US blockade of the Strait of Hormuz for 4 months. Here's Global Affairs editor Laura Dingle.
8: Tehran says it will respond to the US peace proposal at an appropriate time, not to deadlines set by American officials. With the CIA reportedly saying Iran can withstand 4 months of the US blockade, it appears in no rush for a deal. The Netanyahu government, meantime, is pushing Washington to resume full-scale hostilities, stepping up attacks on Hezbollah in Lebanon, hitting 85 targets in 24 hours, in a move which only undermines any chance of a wider peace deal. More than 30 people have reportedly been killed, prompting Hezbollah to fire rockets into northern Israel in retaliation. Laura Tingle, ABC News, Jerusalem.
2: The Russian President Vladimir Putin's described his country's invasion of Ukraine as just during a speech at an annual military parade in Moscow. The parade, held to commemorate the Soviet Union's victory over Nazi Germany in 1945, coincides with a three-day truce with Ukraine and the swapping of prisoners of war under a deal brokered by the US. Mr. Putin says he's proud of Russian soldiers who are fighting in Ukraine, saying they're facing an aggressive force that is being backed by the Western bloc.
9: The great

0: feat of the generation of victors inspires the soldiers who are today carrying out the tasks of the special military operation. They are resisting an aggressive force that is armed and supported by the entire NATO bloc. And despite this, our heroes continue to advance.
1: Back home, the Department of Primary Industries is warning beachgoers that a whale carcass off an Albany beach could attract sharks. The carcass was spotted by a member of the public around 200 metres off Good Beach on Saturday. The public is advised to follow any local beach closures. Sport in the AFL, West Coast Eagles forward Jamie Cripps has suffered a knee injury in a WAFL match. Yesterday afternoon, the 34-year-old had to be helped from the ground at Fremantle Oval in the last quarter of a 10-goal loss to South Fremantle. Cripps will be out of contract at the end of the season. Now with more sport, here's Fraser Fyfe.
2: Geelong has consolidated its place in the AFL's top six, cruising to a 54-point victory over Collingwood at the MCG. Key forward Ollie Henry kicked four goals as Irish import O'Sheen Mullen impressed in his personal tussle with Magpies star Nick Dacos. Mullen has told ABC Sport he was pleased with his performance.
3: Just trying to reduce his impact as much as possible.
2: Elsewhere, Gold Coast won by 29 points over St Kilda, GWS downed Essendon by 14 points, and the Swans scored an 8-point victory over the Kangaroos. Meanwhile, in the NRL, it was Manly, South Sydney and Newcastle that recorded wins. Sydney FC and the Newcastle Jets have played out a 1-1 draw in the first leg of their A-League men's soccer semi-final at Sydney Football Stadium. Auckland and Adelaide also drew 1-1 in their first leg in New Zealand. In the Premier League, Manchester City is now just 2 points behind leaders Arsenal after a 3-0 win at home over Brentford. And in Super Netball, the New South Wales Swifts have won 70-56 over the Sunshine Coast Lightning in Sydney.
1: Western Australia's weather, light showers or drizzle today over the Eucla, southeast goldfields and eastern parts of the southeast coast, contracting to the Eucla in the evening. For Perth, the chance of smoke haze early this morning before a sunny afternoon, a forecast maximum of 25 degrees, currently 7.8. 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

0: Good morning. This is Divine.
1: Oh, hi, Divine. What's your story, Divine?
0: Life is moving on after losing a house in Longwood Fire. So we're doing fences here, living in a shed for now.
1: You're rebuilding, are you, or what's the story?
0: I don't think so, because my husband said he's too old to build a house again. For now, yeah, living in a shed, but I think the government will giving us a caravan.
1: All right, yep. Divine, where are you from?
0: I'm from the Philippines. I've been here last May 10 last year, so I've been 1 year next week. I know you had a lot of Filipino fans here in Australia. A huge shout out for them.
1: Yeah, I'll say. We get listeners from all over the place, all over the world. Eritrea and Kenya, all over the world, really. People come to Australia, and then Australians go all over the world too. So we did a program out of Yay when the big fires were around Melbourne in 2009, I think.
0: Yeah, my husband told me that you were in Yay that time.
1: And why did you move to Australia, Divine?
0: I've been married to a handsome Aussie guy, and he brought me here with my daughter.
1: That's a good enough reason, isn't it?
0: Yes, for love.

That's Tony McKenna. And good morning to you. Interesting times we live in, as we always say. It's quite a seismic shift in Australian politics, isn't it, that one nation won that seat, although it's in regional New South Wales. It's quite different. And the budget's on Tuesday, is that right? Tuesday's the budget? Usually on Tuesday. That'll be an interesting time too. I wonder what it'll do for inflation, because I think that's been the biggest problem in Australia for at least 3 years, and getting worse and worse. It seems to me your dollar's not worth what it used to be. But we shall see. Our number this morning is 1300 700 222. John Barry says, Aramanga, south west Queensland, having lived out there in the 60s working on the Tullys, early settlers, there's a refinery there currently producing 1,250 barrels a day. That's 198,000, roughly, litres per day. IOR have the contract to purchase this diesel fuel since 1986, supplying mines and some heavy haulage. The government should purchase enough of this diesel at the going price to supply all our emergency services and a small amount to trucking companies such as Wickham Transport, who are contracted to cart for Woolworths. So I think Fenimore also do the same thing. That little sneeze you heard was my little offsider here, Brianna. She's deigned to join me here this morning. I haven't seen her here for years. She's very hard to get out of bed early in the morning, but she's done it. Thank you, Brianna. It's nice to see you. As I said, I gave you the number, didn't I? 1300 700 222. Barry Collier says this to me. He says, I listened with great interest to your conversation with distinguished Australian poet Kate Llewellyn, AM, last week. As you say, poetry is the great Australian pastime. I recently had the privilege of judging the 25-26 Sutherland Shire Literary Competition, which attracted 539 entries Australia-wide. And I can tell you there's a lot of talent out there. So many Australians write poetry for a whole variety of reasons, everything from the personal to the comfort it brings them. What I like especially about Kate's poetry is that, unlike much of the published poetry today, hers is easy to read, down to earth, and relevant to everyday Australians, exactly, and their experiences. We need to publish more poetry like that. She's fantastic. I only came across Kate's poetry, I don't know, 5 years ago, and it's just a whole different world. You read a poem and you say, ah, it may not be a personal poem sort of about you, but you can relate to it. Something like that's happened to somebody, to friends or whatever. And she writes poems about shoes and your feet's too big and figs and lemons and all sorts of stuff. Things that, anyway, Barry continues, I decided to publish my own original collection of poetry, which I've written over the years, and it's been received well locally. And I had the honour of reciting one of my poems on Anzac Day called Let Us Remember during the dawn service in Caringbah. The poem pays tribute to those at home and those who returned from World War I. So, Macca, please encourage your listeners to continue writing poetry, even if they only ever leave their verse in a drawer. They'll find the experience of putting their thoughts down on paper a reward in itself, says Barry Collier. Thank you, Barry. Yeah, exactly. I don't really have to encourage people to write poetry, Barry, because they do it, don't they? They do it. And as Kate said to me when I spoke to her about a couple of years ago, I spoke to her last week, but I spoke to her a couple of years ago, and she said she was running some poetry classes, and this bloke came, and he was a prison officer, and he said, she said, what are you doing here, learning about poetry? And he said, all the people in prison, they tend to write poetry, because I suppose you've got time in your hands, haven't you? Time on my hands, remember that? You've got time.

0: You, our number's 1300 700 222, wherever you are. Love to talk to you. It's Mother's Day. Happy Mother's Day to all the mothers. It's a crazy day in lots of ways. Everybody goes out. Everybody's looking to buy flowers. And as Brad said a little while ago, he's a chef and he runs a restaurant now, and he said it's just manic.
1: So I'm just going to read a book. An awesome day.
0: How long does your run up Mount Lofty take you, Linda?
1: I try and do under 40.
0: Like 40 minutes?
1: My personal best has been 38, but that was a while ago. So, it's good because it's nature. I see koalas, I see kangaroos, the occasional snake. So, it's good.
0: Yeah, well, it sounds good. It's good for you, good for the mind, I think, to get out there and do things.
1: Oh, yeah. No, I prefer being outside than in a gym, so.
0: Yeah, well, yeah. I think the same thing too. I don't know, there's a preponderance of

0: I don't know. You're much probably better off working, doing something, you know, digging holes or planting your garden or whatever. I don't know. I think it's a better, but a lot of people in gyms, I suspect, are training for serious training for football or for running ultra marathons and things, I think.
1: Yeah, because the equipment's all there, so, you know, they're training for specific stuff. So, yeah.
0: And it's cool in Adelaide this morning?
1: Oh, this morning's awesome, the weather. So no wind, no rain. So, it's perfect Mother's Day.
0: Well, there's Mother's Day runs all over the place in Australia this morning, so you're sort of...
1: Too many people, though.
0: Yeah.
1: I didn't do fun runs and stuff. It's just like too many people. Yeah.
0: Exactly. Mm-hmm. Linda, it's nice to talk to you.
1: I never do
0: anything as dramatic as that. I push a lawnmower sometimes and maybe dig a hole or whatever, but whatever.
1: Yeah, I listen to you every Sunday when I do it. So I'm going to call one day, and I finally did. So
0: what do you read when you say you're reading? What do you read? Do you read books or you read just the paper and stuff?
1: Oh no, I'm into books. So I'm into AI at the moment.
0: Oh, tell me. Yeah. You're trying to work out what it is and what it means for us?
1: Yeah, I'm a software engineer.
0: Oh, I see.
1: So my job is kind of in that area. So I'm very interested in it.
0: So
1: I guess the psychological stuff as well. And it's a very interesting field.
0: I know. Did you hear? I spoke to Jerry Harvey the other day. When I say the other day, it was about 2 or 3 weeks ago. And I was going to talk to him about, I forget what I was going to talk to him about. I think about retail and how things were going just generally. And we started talking about AI because he said, oh, look, just before you rang, he said, oh, I had a call 10 minutes ago, he said, I won't tell you what it's about, but he said it was very disturbing for my business. He said, no, I hadn't thought about this before. So he said, now that's something that I've got to think about. And he said his management team now are going to have to go probably to Silicon Valley where NVIDIA and those sort of people once every like 4 months because things change so much. Every parameter of what you're doing, whatever business

0: fascinating, all the changes, and like the Terminator movie with those robots and with the killer robots. And I think, yeah, we're a long way off from that.
1: Well,
0: but yeah, well, not in my lifetime.
1: Let's hope so. I mean, it's very scary to think about it. But and when they start talking about, you know, living on Mars and things like that, I mean, I can't continent. You know, there's no. It's cold and there's no oxygen, and it takes about, you know, 12 months to get there, and then you got to wait there 6 months, and then you take another 12 months to get back. So you, I mean, it's ridiculous to me. I mean, but anyway.
0: Yeah. And our technology will get there, though.
1: Yeah, I
0: so,
1: suppose.
0: So, yeah, the 12 months will be reduced and, you know, we'll build some super engine. Well, that's the hope.
1: But I don't want
0: to... I'm a Star Trekkie, so, you know, I have all these dreams that one day we'll get to Mars really quickly.
1: Well, yeah, all right. Linda, great to talk to you.
0: Yeah, you too. All right, have a good Sunday.
1: Yeah, you too. Bye.
0: Bye.
1: She's... Greater love hath no man, Kel. She's so puffing and puffing and puffing. It's Mother's Day, and our friend Doug Morris was an orphan. Have a listen to this poem he sent to us and his little explanation.
2: I'm one of the very lucky people in the world. I actually spent 16 years in an orphanage. I met my mother for the first time at 51 years of age. She was 76. And my first poem was to my mother at that first meeting. I wrote it the night before. And I wrote simply, I seek not your sorrow for the years gone past, or even a future. It might not last, but simply the joy of holding you near and hugging you close to release our fear. The fear of angst, of regret and of pain, of thinking we might never meet again. Yet this wholesome feeling of effervescence is keeping me warm like an incandescence. That February day you first said my name,

0: part of the world.
1: Well, tell us, what are you doing there, Ross? You live there, you're visiting, what's going on?
0: Yeah, we live here. We moved here from Sydney just on 5 years ago. My partner and I, she's a Kiwi, she's an Auckland girl, and we decided we would move over here. We knew the Bay of Islands before we came. We bought a house a couple of years, actually, before we came here. And we're going to move over here when we retire. We both retired. I'm an ex-school teacher and she's an office manager. But that that thing called COVID came along and put a hold on our move to here, but we eventually got here.
1: So you listen to us on what, on an app or something, do you?
0: Yeah, through the net, yep. Of a Sunday morning, listen to your show.
1: And what's that, just to keep in touch with Oz because you miss us?
0: Yeah. In fact, I just came back. I spent 3 weeks over there week before last.
1: Mm-hmm.
0: I came over there. I did I'm an ex-sailor sort of thing. I came over and did a week's regatta up at Port Stephens and then caught up with my family at different places.
1: Yeah, somebody rang me about that regatta at Port Stephens, I think. But anyway, you travel with your sailing. A lot of people do that. I bumped into a whole lot of people doing 18-footers in Sydney Harbour a couple of years ago, and they were from all over the world.
0: Yeah. No, I don't sail as much now. I used to do a lot of racing when I was in Sydney, yacht racing. And, you know, we've done Sydney to Hobart and East Coast races and all that sort of thing. But now over here in the Bay, I help out at the local sailing club. I do some youth coaching there and generally just enjoy the Bay itself. It's a beautiful place.
1: What's it like in New Zealand? I mean, you've been to Australia just recently. Things are very dear here. Inflation's, I think, out of control in Australia. And what's it like in New Zealand?
0: It's the same here. You know, it's, the cost of living is quite high. Yeah, and unemployment's very high. They're going through a transition period where, you know, the last government during COVID did all they could, and then a new government's taken over and they've cut and slashed and whatnot. My biggest worry for New Zealand is the brain drain, the fact that so many people are leaving to go and work in other places because of wages are a lot higher.
1: It's like a country town in Australia. That's the same thing that happens in country towns.
0: Yep, exactly. That's what's happening here. I worry, you know, in another 10 years' time or so that, you know, the brain drain is going to cost, you know, the migration will have to be very selective on bringing people in to cover jobs that people may have been trained to do, you know, just this time.
1: One of the things in Australia that people say to me that they can't get people, Australians, to do all the jobs that are here, you know, just, I don't know what, you know, you go into a cafe or something and there's some kids there, but they're usually backpackers or they're here for 6 months or 12 months and whatever, they're working in a pizza place or they're working in a, you know, because they say Australian kids that are born here and stuff won't do those jobs. I don't know if that's the story in New Zealand.
0: Yeah, to a point, it's like that. Yes, we live here in Paihia. It's a tourist town, and you know, there's a lot of backpackers come through, and they do work in the restaurants and cafes and so forth. You know, it's a turnover workforce, but yeah, there is a feeling that there is a generation of lazy people that won't, you know, they'll take handouts from the government and all that sort of thing, that won't go and work for it.
1: And there's not technological jobs in New Zealand that'll attract graduates and all sorts of people who are interested in working in media or working in technology to keep them there, so that what they go overseas, more money, more allure. I suppose.
0: Yep. Particularly to Australia, the wage difference between here and Australia is quite significant. But the one on the other side of the coin is that because the exchange rate is quite good to come Australia to come to here, our tourist industry, there's a lot of Australians travelling around here at the moment.
1: Mm. Oh, well, there's good and bad and everything,
0: yeah.
1: I suppose, Ross. All right. Nice to talk to you, Ross, this morning.
0: Yeah.
1: And it's nice to know you're listening in New Zealand. We did a program in New Zealand about 15 years ago somewhere

0: at the Anzac Day, it was at the at the War Memorial Museum there in Auckland somewhere, and that was a nice that was a good time, and I'd like to go back to New Zealand and do a program. I think it's interesting because we've got a lot in common with New Zealand. I think.
1: Yeah, very much so. Very much so. I think you're right there. And the bay up here, we categorise the bay like a mini Whitsundays. If you know the Whitsunday Passage up in Queensland. Oh, yeah. Well, the Bay of Islands is a mini Whitsunday Passage. Wonderful, beautiful.
0: All right. Well, nice to talk to you. Good on you.
1: Okay. Take care.
0: Thanks for your call, Ross.
1: Cheers. Bye-bye.
0: It's food for thought, isn't it? When you talk to people from other places, and he's an Oz. G'day, this is Macca.
2: G'day, Macca. It's Aaron here. How are you going?
0: Aaron.
2: Yeah, Aaron. What's... bringing you from a payphone at the front of a mine site in outback South Australia.
0: Well, they're free now, mate, aren't they?
2: Yeah, yeah. Well, it's a free phone now. It's not a pay phone.
0: Well, we call it a public phone now, yeah. So well, Aaron, good. What do you do? You're at Olympic Dam.
2: Yeah, yep, Olympic Dam, yep, yep.
0: And what's happening, mate? What do you do?
2: Just general mining. Just, yeah, machine operator up here. So seven on, seven off. Just, yeah, lifestyle roster.
0: How long have you been doing that? Tell us about working at Olympic Dam and what it's like and the people who work there.
2: Oh, the people here are amazing. Like, it is great. This is one of the best sites I've ever been on. Yeah, give a shout-out to Gavin. He's out there on the Long Reach Digger at the moment. I love working in the mines because you meet a lot of different people, a lot of people from all over Australia. And, yeah, no, it's really good. Really good mine here. They really look after us.
0: And where do you come from? Where are you? Where's home for you, Aaron? Do you fly in, fly out, or are you...
2: Yeah, yeah, I'm down at Victor Harbour, God's country. Love it down there.
0: Well, that's good. And so you've been working there for how long?
2: I've been at this site for just over two years now, but I've been doing mining for, over 20 years.
0: And that's because why? Because it pays well?
2: It's more the lifestyle. The pay is good, but it's the lifestyle. It's the week off that you get. So, yeah, if you've got anything planned, you just take a block off, take a week off, and then all of a sudden you've got 3 weeks off in a row. So, yeah, works out good for when you want to go on holiday.
0: And what's it like working at a uranium mine, mate?
2: Uranium is just a byproduct. We're mainly after copper.
0: Uh-huh.
2: And gold, silver, uranium, it's all the byproducts.
0: And copper's, well, it's almost like gold now. It's not, but, it's very, very expensive.
2: Yeah, it is. Yeah, that's what we want. That's what we want.
0: Yeah, and that's what
2: I just want to give a shout out to all the mums out there for Mother's Day. The mums are past, present, and pregnant.
0: Past, present, and pregnant. If you got, are you married? You got kids?
2: Yeah, I got three kids.

0: little things you do. But yeah, you get home and you've got a massive list of jobs you got to do. That's all right. Well, keep you busy.
1: Yeah, exactly. Well, you feel like you're needed there, Aaron. If you came home and there was nothing to do, you'd think, well, I'm superfluous, superfluous to requirements. So yeah, you need a list.
0: Speaking of lists, I'm turning 39 on Tuesday. Mm. I've started this thing. It's a bit of a trend lately where you do 40 things before you're 40. It's 40 things you've never done in your life.
1: And what, this is a general thing or it's just your little shtick?
0: Anything, yeah. Lots of people do it. You just sort of make the list yourself. And yeah, I've already ticked one of them off, which was just go to a rodeo.
1: Right. Where was that at?
0: That was down at Murray Bridge. It was the first one they had in 13 years. Really good.
1: Yeah, they're fun. Yeah. So, and you've done one. Is that what you're saying? You've done one?
0: Yeah, I only ticked off one so far. But yeah,
1: so you've got 38.
0: Bungee jumping. Bungee jumping's the next one. But so you got to go to Cairns. It's the only place in Australia where you can bungee jump.
1: Right. So, and you want to do this before you're 40. So you got a year to do it. Is that right?
0: Got a year to do it. Yep. Got a year to tick it off.
1: Well, I suppose if you pick simple things like mow the lawn, they're easy to do. But if you want to do things like climb Mount Everest and stuff like that, which I suppose is on some people's list of things to do, you're going to have your work cut out for you, mate.
0: Oh, you definitely will. You definitely will.
1: Well, it's a good idea. It's a good idea, but you can do some thoughtful things, not just some selfish things about what I want to do, but things you can do for everybody too. You could put a few of those in your list.
0: Back.
1: Yeah.
0: Yeah.
1: That'd be good. And what's it like at the Olympic Dam this morning in the phone box, mate?
0: 6.5 degrees, so it's pretty chilly, but there's not a breath of wind. It's quite nice. I love the desert. Absolutely love it. The red dirt gets in your blood and you just can't get it out.
1: Exactly. Do you want a T-shirt? We'll send you a T-shirt.
0: Yeah, 100%. I'll love a T-shirt.
1: I'll leave you on hold and we can get an address and we'll send you a T-shirt. The only thing is that we've only got medium ones left. So are you huge or...?
0: No, I'll squeeze into a medium. Might make me go to the gym a bit more.
1: You'll have to, mate, because our large, all the other ones are gone, even the small ones are gone.
0: I can chuck it on me list, my 40 before 40 list, to fit into a medium shirt, eh?
1: All right. Good on you, mate.
0: Thanks, Macca.
1: Thanks, Aaron. Bye.
0: Cheers, mate. Bye.
1: This is called Dirt Kids. Kids who are... If you're down with Nick at Numbervale, you'd be a dirt kid.

0: His name's Tony Smith. That's a good little song, isn't it? Well, I think it is. That's how dirt kids grow. I always think it's great for kids, especially city kids, to get out in the country for a week or two on a farm and just see how the other half lives. I think it's wonderful. I think it's wonderful. G'day, this is Macca.
1: Good morning, Macca. How are you today?
0: Good, thanks. What's your name?
1: My name's Desley O'Grady from the Boyne Valley in central Queensland.
0: And what's happening?
1: Yeah. Well, I was driving past your Bobo store and I saw
0: the phone box.
1: Yeah, and I thought, oh, I'll give you a call. Yeah, my husband and I bought the hotel at Many Peaks.
0: And, wow.
1: Yeah, so it was left abandoned for 5 years and here we are. We've had it open now for 16 months and all systems go today being Mother's Day.
0: Yes, exactly. Mother's Day's just the one day of the – it's a bit like Anzac Day used to be, the one day of the year everybody gets out and does things and goes to see Mum and, has a party or whatever.
1: Yeah.
0: Desley, you've been in hotels and things before?
1: No. I had a business in Calliope for, 12 years and then I was a councillor actually for Gladstone Regional Council for 8 years and we thought we'd have a gap year and – that was a bit boring, so got a month into it and we thought, oh, let's put a bid on the pub. So here we are.
0: At Many Peaks, eh? The pub at Many Peaks.
1: That's right, the Grand Hotel at Many Peaks. But, we've been patronised by so many travellers and local people coming to us. You know, some weekends we can do, on Sundays, do 180 meals. Mm-hmm. So, yeah, it's just full on. We have the markets here and whatever else. So,
0: are they travelling now at the moment? I mean, because it seems to me, when you get reports from people around the place, they say there's not as many people on the road and things like that.
1: Yeah, well, we were surprised, actually, from, like, Easter. We thought we would be quiet, but, oh, my gosh, we were just hammered. So, which is fantastic. But, yeah, we're getting people starting to come through now. It's getting a bit cooler. It's down to 12 degrees, so not 6 degrees like our mate just before.
0: Exactly. So do you do the cooking or have you got a chef or what's the story?
1: Yeah, we've got a cook and the best part about it, we're employing 9 locals. So none of these young girls that sort of go to school have never had the opportunity to work before or have a job. So
0: exactly.
1: it's just great to give them that nurturing around cooking skills and whatever else. So
0: yes.
1: It's been fantastic. So.
0: Dealing with other people, it's what life's all about, Desley. You've got to know how to do that and the only way to do it is experience, isn't it?
1: Oh, totally. Yeah. So, but these girls have been working with us, just about since we've owned the hotel, and they came in as shy little girls, and now they yell out the number 14 or whatever else, and it's just so good to see.
0: So you'll have a crowd there today. So you'll be busy.
1: Yeah. We've got over 50 booked in. So and then we'll, I'll probably triple that, I'd reckon.
0: Yeah, exactly.
1: We have a lot of motorbikes. Yeah. We have a lot of motorbikes come out, and we're right on the Boyne Burnett Inland Rail Trail, so that's right behind us, and we've got these 6 magnificent tunnels. And this year, on the 15th of August, we're actually having a Boyne Valley reunion, and it's 100 years since the opening of the tunnels, the tunnel section from Many Peaks up to Barryman. So that's going to be a fantastic celebration.
0: All right. Okay. Well, good on you, Desley. Have a happy Mother's Day. Are you a mother?
1: Thank you. Yes, I am. Yeah, mother of 2, a grandmother of 1. So I was just listening to your last song, and my grandson just turned 1 last week, and I bought him a shirt. A little bit of dirt never hurt.
0: Exactly. Good on you. Nice to talk to you.
1: Yep. Nice to talk to you. Thanks, Macca. Have a great day.
0: See you.
1: See you
0: at Twin Peaks. Many Peaks, sorry.
1: Many Peaks. Yeah. Okay. Thanks, mate. Bye.
0: See ya. 1300 700 222. MaccaTracks@gmail.com. It's nice to have you company on Mother's Day. It's 7:45.
2: This is the All Over News.
0: This is the All Over News, and do you ever wonder what's under the tarps of the big trucks that fly around the highways and byways of Australia? I always do. I wonder what they're carrying. And you may have seen my next guest on the road somewhere between Brisbane and Western Australia in the last week or two. He's got an unusual load. It's not under a tarp or anything like that. His name is Eric Duran, and you'll love this, and he's on the line.

0: Good morning, Eric.
1: Mate, how are you, mate?
0: Tell Australia what you've got and what you're carrying, mate.
1: Yeah, I've got 2 7-metre black Carnaby cockies on the back of my trailers. Fiberglass they're made from.
0: So tell us the story of these Carnaby cockatoos.
1: Yep, it's been a while in the making. The guys in Moore have had a bit of trouble trying to get it up and off the ground and going. I think it's been 5 years to this stage. So they're finally made and they're finally on their way home. So
0: these sculptures were made in Brisbane.
1: Yep,
0: and
1: definitely.
0: Where are you from, Eric? What's your part in all this?
1: Yep, I'm from Moora in WA, where they're going, and I got pretty well conned into carting them.
0: Seems like a noble cause. They're a lovely bird. They're an endangered species. And so you've been over to Brisbane, you've picked them up,
1: yep.
0: And now you're on your way back to Moora. Is that right?
1: Yep, that's correct. And I'm currently in Port Augusta, going to fuel up here and keep going.
0: So these are huge, big black Carnaby's cockatoos. So what do people say? I bet everyone wants to stop and talk to you.
1: They do. They want to stop and have a look. I had to stop in Peterborough because some of the woodwork's starting to fall apart on the back, and I had to go to the hardware and pull this drill and a saw and a few tech screws and put it all back together. Yeah.
0: So they're in crates, are they?
1: No, they're actually on a stand. They're laying on a stand so we can transport them. Yeah, everybody's looking at them, that's for sure, yep.
0: You're a truck driver, Eric?
1: Yes, I am. Yep, trying to retire, Mecca.
0: But not having much luck?
1: No. Not when jobs keep coming up like this. A mate of mine, Alan, he's involved in this as well. He goes, what if I come with you and we both go over to Brisbane? And I go, yeah, that sounds like a good idea. Let's do that. Because I hadn't actually said, yes, I'll cart these at that stage. And then a couple of days he rings me back and he goes, I'm not coming with you. And I go, why? What's wrong, Alan? And he goes, it's too far. Thanks, Alan. Now I've got to do it all by myself. So.
0: What's it been like carting? How long's it taken you to get over there with these? I suppose you've got to take it. You got a low loader or something, have you? Or?
1: Yeah, I've got a drop deck on the back, but that's got other freight on that. And these are just on a normal flat top. Yeah, sitting on a cradle sort of thing. And they tie down nicely so they don't move around.
0: When do you get tomorrow, do you reckon?
1: Tuesday, I should be home. Because they want me to stop in Ravensthorpe as well, so they can have a look at it.
0: Everybody should see it. Been an interesting trip for you, obviously.
1: Absolutely. It's been a good trip, yeah. But I think Queensland needs to do a bit to their roads because that was the roughest. Now I'm back in South Australia, it's pretty easy going.
0: Good to talk to you, Eric.
1: Macca, thanks heaps, mate.
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0: I think I've told you before that in the day of the letter, which is no longer, we used to get lots and lots of letters about all sorts of things, but the preponderance was about Anzac Day. And I've got files and files of Anzac Day letters. And I came across this the other day because it's, as my teacher would say, it's right on the course. It was 30 years ago from a bloke called Nev Rackerman. He might have been related to Carl, you know, the great Australian fast bowler. Nev says to me, very briefly, this is the story I'd like to tell you. You'll probably recall the Australian Bicentennial Authority's historical records search, the major heritage project for 1988. Seems like 1,000 years ago, he says. I was one of 30 field officers Australia-wide associated with the search, and your program gave the project much appreciated coverage. One collection of records I recorded were those owned by a Kathleen Sargent. One item was an unpublished manuscript written by her husband, Jack. This is an account of a 1931 voyage he made in a 12-foot wooden boat from the New South Wales-Queensland border to Murray Bridge in South Australia. Just consult your maps on that one. The New South Wales-Queensland border to Murray Bridge in South Australia. With the manuscript was a collection of photographs taken during the voyage. As I've had experience, says Nev, in writing, I recognise this material as a basis for a good story. After I concluded my commitment with historical record search, I decided to write Jack Sargent's biography. To the best of my research, Jack's voyage in the Lone Star, that's his rowing boat, down the Darling-Murray River system, is the longest small open boat voyage in Australia's history, and as such has remained virtually unknown for now 90 years. During the late 60s or 70s, I can't recall which, two brothers who were associated with a well-known adventure stroke travel TV program and a companion travelled less than half the distance covered by Jack and claimed it as a first and record distance. That has to be the Leyland brothers, doesn't it? And interestingly, the last surviving Leyland brother, Mal Leyland, with his daughter, and others, are recreating some of the tracks that the Leyland brothers did all those years ago at the moment. That voyage by the Leylands was accomplished in company in an aluminium boat with an outboard motor. Jack did his voyage alone and with oars. I consider the photographs of historical value, some more so than others, as they depict scenes long gone and hidden forever by the waters of various irrigation schemes. The scenes described by Jack are too numerous to mention here, but they include references to towns and hamlets of all that time ago, prickly pear infestations, life on the river, both animal and human, and the plight of those living in dolmens, that's dolmens, camps along the banks of rivers during the Great Depression. As if that was not enough to make a good story, I received a bonus. This was access to Jack's war diary. Jack spent 12 months in Portuguese Timor during World War II in 1942. He arrived as a private or lance corporal and returned a lieutenant. Jack was part of Sparrow Force, sent to Timor, which made a heroic attempt to halt a Japanese invasion of the island. The Japs arrived in overwhelming numbers. A few hundred Australian troops managed to escape into the mountainside. These men had no means of contacting Darwin Army headquarters by radio, or in those days, as it was known, the wireless. Army headquarters gave the men up for dead, or at least, at best, captured. The Australians had a fairly good supply of weapons and ammunition, but seriously lacked food, clothing, boots, money, medicine, and most other equipment and stores necessary to troops on active duty. Nevertheless, ignoring a call by the enemy to surrender, the Australians committed themselves to a guerrilla war against Japanese forces. Consequently, they were declared outlaws by the Japanese High Command and pre-sentenced to execution on capture. Jack Sargent was one of the small group of signallers given the, what was generally thought, impossible task of contacting Darwin by wireless. At great personal risk, because Japanese patrols kept the Australians continually on the move, and through sheer wireless genius, a wireless set was eventually built. This set has been described as a conglomeration of wire, tin and useless bits and pieces of old destroyed wireless and telegraph sets filling a whole room. Power was supplied by four Timorese turning a bicycle wheel connected to an old car generator. And after 56 days, contact was regained with Darwin. It can be imagined how this news was received. Several hundred Australian troops returning from the dead, as it were. At first, fearing a Japanese trick, very personal questions were asked of the operator at the Timor end. This operator was Jack Sargent. Some of the questions related to his wife, Kathleen. The outcome of this contact was the supplying of the troops in Portuguese Timor and a decision to carry on the guerrilla war. During the 12-month period of this fighting, it is estimated that 4,000 Japanese were killed at a cost of 40 Australians. More importantly, when Japanese troops were urgently required in New Guinea, at least 10,000 crack Japanese troops were tied up in Portuguese Timor in an effort to capture a handful of Australians. The hybrid wireless transmission set known as Winnie the War Winner is now housed in the Australian War Memorial in Canberra. Had not Jack Sargent and the other members of the team, as it was a team effort, managed to construct this set, there is no doubt at all that eventually all the survivors of Sparrow Force would have been captured and executed. And without the set, the successful Portuguese Timor campaign would have not been possible. Although I was not fortunate enough to meet Jack Sargent, he has been described by his wife, Kathleen, as a man who did not blow his own trumpet. His reaction to the claim made by the Leyland brothers during their TV program was, "Well, if they want to claim a record, that's okay with me. I know what I did, and that's all that matters." Of his association with Winnie the War Winner, he was more reticent. His reaction to questions about this episode was, he was only doing what he's paid to do. Going through this manuscript for 2 years now feels like I've been associated with Jack for a long time. To me, he was, to use a hackneyed but apt expression, one of many unsung Australian heroes. And Nev Rackerman concluded this letter, which he sent to me in the 90s, by saying, "Ian, I've just completed the first draft of Jack's biography, which I've entitled Tributaries of Life." Now, I don't know whether Nev got that published or whatever, but I think it's a most interesting and wonderful Australian story. Would that we could all travel down the Darling and the Murray in an open wooden boat with oars

0: good morning. You all over news. You can write us a letter. You can send an email. We've still got letters. People send letters. $1.70 a letter. Post office box 9994, Sydney 2001. Dave says, Dave's from Lake Tyres, he says, it's cheaper to celebrate Mother's Day at home. In Victoria, can't afford pubs and restaurants. Taxes make it too expensive, says Dave. Well, that's what Dave reckons. Listening to you talking about mice in the organ, that was last week. Back in the early 60s, there was a dreadful mouse plague in Collyamberley. We lived in a tin shed. The mice got in our piano and we'd hear the piano playing as the mice ran up and down the keyboard. That'd be a lovely sound. You'd probably get a melody out of that, couldn't you? A bit like AI. Just bung the mice in there and they run thing and then you got a melody. 1300. Two. That'll do you. This is Macca. It's 8 o'clock.
1: Good morning. This is Jonathan Beale with ABC News. One Nation leader Pauline Hanson has vowed to come after more electorates following her party's first victory in a lower house seat at the Barra by-election in New South Wales. Ali Crew reports.
2: One Nation candidate David Farley has won the federal seat in regional New South Wales by a landslide. Mr Farley said he chose to join One Nation because it was a political party of courage and tenacity, and the win was because people just wanted change. A dozen candidates contested the seat, which was held